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7: What's happening, fellow sports fans? It's Andy West. Let's take a look back on this day in sports history, July 31st. We'll start off way back in 1930. Lou Gehrig drove in 8 runs with a grand slam and 2 doubles as the New York Yankees outlasted the Boston Red Sox 14-13. We'll jump way ahead to today in 1990. Texas Rangers pitcher Nolan Ryan, at age 43, records his 300th career victory, an 11-3 win over the Brewers. He became the 20th Major League Baseball pitcher to reach that milestone. And today in 2007, after weeks and weeks of speculation and rumored trades with the Lakers, Suns, and Warriors fell to the wayside, the Minnesota Timberwolves traded Kevin Garnett to the Boston Celtics for Al Jefferson, Sebastian Telfair, Theo Ratliff, Ryan Gomes, Gerald Green, and 2 first-round draft picks. The Boston Celtics traded 10 current and future players, essentially everyone but Paul Pierce, in order to acquire Ray Allen in June and Kevin Garnett. It paid off. The best trio in the NBA won the title in 2008.
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13: 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This is where you hear about it.
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9: Direct information to the American people.
1: Something is said.
10: I love saying this.
2: T-R-U-M-P. 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
1: Something is happening.
10: Our country is becoming very rich again.
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1: 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Hear about it?
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0: Welcome back to the Ramsey Show in the Fairwinds Credit Union Studio. I'm George Camel here with Jade Warshaw. Stacy is up next in Tampa, Florida. What's going on, Stacy?
1: Hi, George and Jay. Thank you for accepting my call. Actually, I'm trying to keep from going back to a shelter.
0: Oh, my goodness. A homeless shelter?
1: I recently got out of it about 3 months ago. I managed to save $500 since I got out of there. But I owe the IRS and child support, and child support has already put in, as I called them, I made a mistake to call the IRS and child support thinking that the child would pay me with them, but now they're wanting each one was $750 a month.
0: So IRS wants $750 a month and child support is $750 a month?
1: Yeah.
0: Okay.
2: When you call,
1: money I cannot afford.
2: When you called them, what were you hoping to do?
1: I mean, I figured I could maybe 200 one and the other one maybe 300.
2: Okay.
0: So you thought it'd be a much lower payment, yeah. And they said, nope, this is what it's going to be.
1: Yes.
0: Wow.
1: And I was,
0: are you working right now?
1: I'm at shelter. I am.
0: Okay. What are you doing for work and how much do you make?
1: I'm a front desk for a surgeon's receptionist. And I make $2,500 give or take a month after taxes.
0: Okay.
2: Is that 40 hours a week?
1: Yeah.
0: All right. What's your living situation right now?
1: I'm currently renting a high-efficiency house.
0: How much is that a month?
1: I can afford currently. $1,000.
0: Okay. So $1,000 a month, and then if you owed this child support and IRS, that's $1,500 extra, which is all of your income gone, and you haven't even put food on the table.
1: Or my phone, or my bus pass, because I don't have a vehicle either. That's why I'm trying to save money.
0: How are you getting to work right now?
1: I'm literally starting first bus route. I take the bus.
0: Okay. Oh, my goodness. I'm so sorry. Mm-hmm. What happened that got you into this situation originally?
1: Mental health, nervous breakdowns. I have 39 years of trauma.
0: Oh, wow.
1: So I unfortunately keep going into depression and attempt suicide. And
0: do you have medical support right now?
1: From the state. Yes, that's the other thing I need to venture into. I have to go to therapy every week to keep me going. That's the reason I came to Florida, to run away from all my trauma. I literally came to Florida about 6-7 months ago. No, about a year, actually. Now that I think about it, I just, 8 months in the shelter. So, it's been tough, but I refuse to go back to a shelter. I never been and I never want to do it again.
0: Mm.
1: That one time was more than enough. And I need to get mentally healthy and pay off my debt.
0: How much debt do you owe total?
1: Give or take about $35,000 between the IRS and the child support.
0: Okay. And is there a judgment against you for these?
1: Yes, because in the divorce, my ex-husband owed property taxes, so they gave them to me, and he took my 401k, my pension, my house, my car. He took everything because of a nervous breakdown.
0: Mm-hmm. Wow.
1: So I have
0: your, wages are being garnished for these payments to the IRS and child support?
1: Not yet. They are in the process of it. Not with the IRS. The IRS right now currently, I'm trying to make $50 payments here and there whenever I can.
2: Mm-hmm.
1: Since they removed me from the, what is it called, where they don't give you, it's when I was in the shelter, I was desperate and I called them and I told them my situation. And they put me on something where they do not charge me interest for a little bit while I was in the shelter.
2: Mm-hmm.
1: Yeah, but when I started saving money and I wanted to, get started and catch up on everything, I called them up and I told them, okay, so I'm currently working. I want to make payment plan that I can afford so I can pay off this debt. They removed me from that no interest thing. The gentleman that I spoke to, he told me that he was going to, don't do anything right now. It's like, I'm I'm literally just out of the shelter. I'm just not getting on my feet. I need a little bit of time. But unfortunately, the gentleman went ahead and removed me from that. So now I'm starting to create interest once again on the IRS. And with the child support, I called them and I told them that wasn't in a payment plan. And they told me, and I also modified my child support because I obviously I cannot no longer afford $500 a month.
0: Yeah, that's a huge chunk of your income.
1: My income has gone down.
0: So they should adjust that. And I would fight for that.
2: Can you get that
1: They said 2028 is when they can do a modification because they sent the paperwork to the shelter. However, the shelter either returned it, misplaced it. I don't know, but I did not get the paperwork. So now they're saying because they sent me the paperwork to the shelter and I never responded, I'm no longer eligible for them to modify my child support.
0: Okay. Do you have a social worker that you're connected to?
1: For the shelter, yes, I do have a social worker.
0: I would lean on them to see what resources are available, what programs are available to help you get your head above water right now and even fight for you, because you're doing a lot. You're doing a lot to just try to fight these things, pay what you can, go to work every day. So in my mind, number one, you got to take care of you. Because if you don't have your mental health and physical health, you can't go to work. And if you can't go to work, you don't have an income. If you don't have an income, we're going to be back in the shelter. So that's how I would prioritize it. And you need to put food on the table first. So here's what you need to focus on with your $2,500 bucks a month. The four walls: food, utilities, housing, transportation, like your bus pass. And that might mean we don't have a car for the foreseeable future, but at least we can keep the bills paid, the lights on, we can eat. And beyond that, insurance. Any insurance you have to pay, let's make sure we have that covered. And if that means you can't pay whoever else, that's tough cookies. And we can deal with the ramifications of that later. But the IRS is the one that is not going to go away. And so we want to get them off our back and see if they can lower that payment. It sounds like you've tried to talk to them. They haven't been super reasonable, but you simply do not have the money to pay. So at some point, they're going to have to give in and go, all right, $300 a month is what we'll take on a payment plan. And same with the child support.
1: When they sent me the court documents indicating that they were going to start segregating my check from child support, I did appeal for it and explain my situation once again. So I'm still waiting on that. I just did that last week. The appeal.
2: In the meantime, look for whatever extra work that you can be doing that's within walking distance, that's within bus pass distance. Even a couple hundred extra dollars in your pocket is going to go a really, really long way to make you feel a little bit more secure in all this.
0: Even asking at work, is there extra work I can do, overtime, come in on the weekends, anything to bring in a couple extra $100? That is breathing room for you. We're wishing you the best.

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0: 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Christy is in Washington, D.C. up next. Christy, welcome to the show.
1: Thank you. Thank you so much for having me, George and Jane.
0: Absolutely. How can we help?
1: Well, ultimately, our question is about paying for college for three kids. First, we want to thank you. We want to thank Total Money Makeover. Back in 2009, my husband and I paid off $92,000 in debt in 22 months.
0: Wow. Amazing.
1: The debt snowball. So thank you. That set us on a pretty good financial path, but not perfect because, like I said, our question is about paying for college. We have three kids. One is in her second year of college. One is going to be a senior. One is a freshman. And we're okay right now, but we're going to run out, basically. So our question is ultimately, what's the best path? We have some investments, and we want to know what the best path would be.
0: All right.
2: Are there any scholarships involved? Are they working? Tell us all the components that need to come together.
1: Sure.
2: Aside from just you guys' cash.
1: Sure. Our oldest is in, she'll be a sophomore. She did get a number of three scholarships, smaller scholarships, but basically we're paying almost full price. And our middle daughter did get a nice sports scholarship. She'll be a senior in high school.
2: Okay.
1: But we already know she has a nice sports scholarship, which will pay for a little over half, but okay. It's out of state, so it's still going to be.
2: It's out of state?
1: Yeah.
2: Okay.
1: So it's still going to be around 20 per year. And then our son is a freshman in high school, kind of unknown. So okay. We're just going, like when we run the numbers, we're just like, we're in Virginia. We're going to pay, you know, basically full. We're just trying to be conservative and assume
2: yes.
1: We're going to pay full price.
2: Okay.
1: We don't
2: so
1: know,
2: the biggest thing here is college choice, right? So going out of state, although there's a scholarship there, that's a big deal.

0: so I'd want to know, are there any other schools offering anything? You know, because once you have, as an athlete, I can tell you, once you have one school, it kind of does kind of open up the doors with some other schools of the same stature. Yeah. So I would be looking into that.
1: Okay.
0: And then the other thing is,
1: we are in state nothing as of now.
0: Okay. Keep looking, because if she's also a good student, she might find that she can get academic schools and then walk on to the team that she wants to do. I had that option too. So if sports is a thing, but she's also smart, I think there might be other ways you can play that to where she can still play, still have better scholarships and be in state.
2: Because if in-state is 15 a year and you're paying full price, that's still cheaper than your half off out of state school.
0: Right. And I got to say this, when it comes to sports, if she stops playing, she can lose her scholarship. Like if she goes, does freshman year, she's like, Mom, it's too much. I hate the team. I hate the coach, whatever. It doesn't play. Now she doesn't have any money and she's in an out of state school. So I just want to make all those things there. Now with the freshmen coming up, obviously we need to start looking at, maybe can we do community college first and do those gen eds there? Right. So I think there's some things that we can tweak with the senior and with the freshman so that we're not spending way more than we need to and we won't run out of money as quickly. And then there's the other part where it's like, can they work a little bit? Can they start saving up a little bit to put towards this and have some skin in the game as well?
1: Yes. And they actually are. Actually, all three have jobs.
0: Good. Okay, good.
1: So
2: how much do you guys have that you could utilize that is non-retirement money?
1: Okay, so, well, that's our question. So, long story short, after we, did our debt snowball, we were in a good financial position, we moved from Connecticut to Virginia, and the house we bought was a foreclosure because it was a good deal. We fixed it up. We did pretty well on it. And building our dream home became possible because of that. And so what we did was kind of Ramsey-inspired, not kind of, totally Ramsey-inspired. We sold the house that we had fixed up, and we moved with the three. They were really little then, so it was much easier. But we moved into a two-bedroom condo while we built our dream home. And
0: this seems like a long story to tell us something simple.
2: How much do you have, Christy?
0: Not that we don't want to hear it, but...
1: For college?
2: Just in general.
1: Is that what you're saying?
2: Because we can just look at your assets and go, okay, how much do you have that is non-retirement that we have access to? That could be stocks, that could be savings, whatever it is.
1: Well...
2: could you sell a property? Is that what you're getting at?
1: Well, yes. Okay. Well, that's kind of what I was getting at. The condo that we lived in, we kept, and we have rented for the last 11 years. It's been wonderful. A great investment. It is worth $415, and we owe $130 on it.
0: Okay.
1: And so our question is, should we sell that condo? And basically, I mean, we would have more than enough to pay for college at that point.
0: College fund. Uh-huh.
2: You'll walk away with like $250,000 that becomes the college fund.
1: Right. It's been a very good investment.
0: Where's the condo? You know, is it even in Virginia?
1: Right nearby us. Yeah.
0: Oh, it's by you. Okay.
2: What is it cash flow after all expenses and the mortgage is paid, all of that?
1: We get about $1,000 a month.
2: Okay. Where is that money going right now?
1: To college.
2: Okay. So when you say to college, where is the current college savings?
1: 529s.
2: Great. How much is in the 529s across all of them?
1: After we paid for our first year of our first daughter, we are down to about 20 left, and that will get us through that. Plus what we're putting in, we're putting in the $1,000 from the condo plus from our monthly budget, another $1,000. So between the two, we can pay for another full year. And then our second daughter goes in and we can get about halfway through that year. And then we're going to run out of that 529.
2: Okay.
0: It almost feels like a bit of a no-brainer, I think, to me, because knowing that there's two behind you that are coming, I would, you know, and the condo's cool. It's cash flowing. It's not like it's like changing your life, the $1,000 a month. But in many ways, this is the college fund that you should have been building from the beginning.
1: Yeah.
2: So I know you love it. And now what you can see is, hey, this was kind of a secret blessing.
0: Yeah.
2: This helped us cash flow college. None of the kids are going to have student loans. But that also means we need to reset the conversation with the kids, that we're not about to walk into the mall and just buy whatever we want, go to whatever school we want.
1: We are
2: going into this store with a shopping list. Here's what we can do. Here's what we're not going to get. Because if you give a kid carte blanche to go anywhere in the world, they're going to choose anywhere in the world. When you tell them, hey, we're going to cover 4 years at an in-state school, and you're going to work your tail off and apply for scholarships and grants, now we're all in agreement on what the plan
0: is. You guys set the budget ahead of time and make them align to the budget. Because my guess is you probably want to take some of this money and chuck it towards your current home, right? Get that paid off.
2: And your freshman's not going to be happy about this because he saw the other siblings get to do whatever the flip they wanted. Right? There's going to be a little bit of, it's not fair.
1: Right.
2: Why'd they get to go out of state?
1: Yeah. No, I got you. And that's definitely, we are already having those conversations.
0: Yeah.
2: Good. And here's the math on this, Christy. You sell that condo, you pocket $250 in a high-yield savings account even, that'll net you about $700 a month just from the interest off of that, with no hassle, no landlording, plus your $250 principal.
1: And then just take from that and pay as we go?
2: Exactly.
1: Okay.
2: Now, you could shovel a lot of that into the 529. It doesn't have a whole lot of time to grow and have the, you know, compound growth. But it's still nice to have that grow for the next 4 years for your high schooler.
1: Right. And in Virginia, a nice tax break.
2: That's great. On top of the tax-free withdrawals for qualified education expenses, that's personally what I would do. And the 529 plan is great for that because there's no income limits. The contribution limits are virtually unlimited. And so that becomes your glorified college savings account, that condo. So I would grieve it, say goodbye to the condo, get rid of the renters as soon as you can, and enjoy debt-free education for all three of those kiddos. It'll be worth it.

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10: Ah, 1971. It was a simpler time, a groovy time. Soul Train had just started chugging along. Everyone had a lava lamp for some reason. Weeble started to wobble, but as we all know, they don't fall down.
11: It's really something.
10: But it wasn't all Weebles and bell-bottoms. There was also the Vietnam War and a growing nationwide movement protesting it.
12: Look behind you! See the thousands marching today!
10: Across the country, people were speaking up. And the more they did, the more they learned about the hidden underbelly of the most powerful law enforcement agency in the land. I'm Ed Helms, host of Snafu, Season 2, Medburg. The story of a daring heist that exposed J. Edgar Hoover's epic FBI snafu. 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
22: 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And today we're going to break down one of the questions we received this week. Here it is. Why should I set aside 15% to retirement before paying off my mortgage?
23: I love this question. We get this a lot. And one of the reasons is compound interest is really time sensitive, right, guys? And your mortgage isn't going anywhere, but the time in the market is going somewhere. We want you to capitalize on that and spend as much time in the market as you can. A dollar invested today is worth far more than a dollar invested 5 years from now. So important there. And the truth is your mortgage has a fixed payoff date, regardless of when you attack it extra hard. Of course, we want you to do that at some point, but...
22: Yeah, because the thing is, if you just made minimum payments on your mortgage on a 15-year, it's gone in 15 years.
23: Which is still way better.
22: So we need to be investing because there's no guaranteed sort of fixed forced savings plan there like there is with your mortgage.
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22: 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Any extra money you can put towards college or extra on the mortgage. And if you do it our way, you have a reasonable house payment, 25% of take home. You'll have extra to do all of this stuff with. And then once the mortgage is paid off, you can invest 20, 30, 40, 50% to your heart's delight.
23: Right.
22: And maximize your wealth.
23: The problem is if you skip investing and you pay the mortgage faster, you arrive at a paid for house, which is kind of nice. But then your retirement is very thin and that doesn't feel very good either.
22: You're scrambling
23: to catch up. So there's a way to do this, guys. And the Ramsey plan lets you do both.
22: So check out Ask Ramsey. It'll walk you through your financial goals based on your specific situation. Do it at RamseySolutions.com, or you can use the link in the description if you're on podcast or YouTube. Braylon is in Austin, Texas up next. Braylon, welcome to the show.
24: Hi, thank you so much for taking my call. My boyfriend loves this show, and I've been debating back and forth on a life upgrade, I would say. A car upgrade.
23: Okay.
24: Specifically.
22: Tell us more.
24: So I'm really wanting to upgrade to a luxury car. I do work in real estate, so clients see my car from time to time. Right now, I drive a 2021 Toyota Camry, and there's quite nothing wrong with it, and I do not have a car payment. But I've had a really good year the last 2 years in real estate, and I'm wanting an upgrade, so I wanted to hear y'all's thoughts.
23: I want to know the number one driver. Is the number one driver, I have the money to do this and I earned it? Or is the number one driver, I'm a real estate agent and I want people to think that I do really well, so I want to drive a really nice car?
24: It's honestly split 50-50. Like when I get in a car, I want to feel like I'm in something really updated and I have worked really hard and I know I deserve that.
23: Uh-huh.
24: And there's a little bit of that too. Yeah, I do want people to know that they're well taken care of and, you know, I'm a great real estate agent.
22: Okay. What's this car going to cost?
24: Around 70K.
22: And what are you making a year?
24: So far this year, I've made 280.
22: Whoa,
23: good job.
24: Thank you. Last year, I did 428.
23: So you didn't need the car to smash it at real estate.
22: Yeah, there's people driving luxury cars that suck at real estate.
23: Uh-huh.
22: I just want to let you know
23: that.
22: So
23: good job.
22: I don't want you to think that car is the difference maker, that you're going to get clients. You're already doing it in your Camry. So clearly nobody's reaching out to you because of your cool car. Is what I'm trying to say.
24: Thank you.
22: So I want to free you of that. That no matter what car you drive, you're just a really good real estate agent who helps people.
23: Yeah. The question is, do you have 70,000 saved?
24: My net worth right now, my boyfriend does all my investing for me. So shout out Joe. He's listening right now.
23: Wait, did you say your boyfriend does all your investing for you?
24: Yeah.
23: Just as a guy, or is he a
22: is he just like a finance nerd and he's like, hey, I'll get you set up?
24: He just loves investing. He works in like investment properties.
23: And you know, do you know how it's being invested, or you're just like, here you go, Joe, you got it?
24: I do. I'm sat next to him when he does it. He's teaching me. So okay. I taught my friends too.
22: Okay.
23: I'm a little concerned, but let's move on to the next topic.
22: What is your net worth?
24: My net worth is at 380 right now.
23: Good job.
22: Your total. Okay, so where did all the money go?
24: What do you mean?
22: Because you said you made 428 last year, but your net worth is 380.
24: We had some big purchases like last year, I guess. I'm not quite sure, to be honest.
23: Your net worth is 380, or you have 380 in invested?
24: I have my net worth.
23: Okay.
24: I don't know. This would be a Joe question, to be honest.
23: Well, that's why I wanted to make sure, because I know Joe
22: picture.
23: Was helping.
22: Yeah. Net worth is assets minus liabilities.
24: He says my net worth is 380. I told him I was calling today. I was like asking him all these questions.
22: So you said we had big purchases. What does that mean?
24: I bought him World Cup tickets for his birthday.
22: Wow.
23: But that's not.
22: Okay.
23: That shouldn't be. I mean, it's expensive, but to George's point, if you made four something last year.
22: Like, where did all that go?
23: Say again?
24: I had to pay taxes.
22: Yes,
23: that's true. Okay, so let me ask you these questions. How much do you have in liquid cash?
24: I'm not sure.
23: See, this is why I don't like Joe doing this, because you
22: if you have
23: need
22: to go,
23: to
22: I gotta ask
23: numbers.
22: Joe for how much I have in checking, we have a problem.
23: Yeah.
22: What is in your checking / savings across those two?
24: Probably around 70 right now in my checking. But then I have about 40, maybe 80 invested into Roth.
23: 40
24: I'm
23: or 80?
24: I'm on the numbers right now, and I don't have I don't have the sheet in front of me, but we have a sheet of
23: it. Braylon, this is what I'm going to say to you. This is aside from the car. I really want you to know you work really hard. You're really good at your job. You make a lot of money for a single individual. You should know where all your dollars are, especially if you're saying you want to buy a luxury vehicle. One of the caveats to being able to really spending that kind of money and feeling good about it is knowing that I am a keeper of the funds. Like, I know how I'm spending my money. I know where every dime is going. You want that backing this purchase, because that lets me know that you, not Joe, but you are a financially responsible adult. And so I want you to have that clarity on your numbers to feel really good about it. I don't want you to have to go to him and say, Joe, what do you think? I want you to be able to look at the numbers. You know what I'm saying? You deserve that with all the work you've put into this. Okay.
24: And this is new. Like, I just started this the last 2 years. So I am still learning, and I didn't learn, like, no one taught me about money.
23: Yes, I totally get it.
24: He's the first one, and it is overwhelming, you know, working as much as I do and then having to learn about all this.
23: But 2 years,
24: we're in the process.
23: But I am going to push you on this. I'm going to push you on this. It doesn't take 2 years to do a budget and be able to look and say, here's how much I have in savings and here's how much I have in my checking. That doesn't take 2 years. I want you to know those numbers tonight.
22: And you help people with numbers all day long in real estate. You know how much your clients have in savings, but you don't know how much you have.
24: Okay, wait, he sent it to me. He's listening right now.
23: Good old
22: Joe.
24: Okay, like in my checking, I have 50.
22: Okay,
23: good.
24: In high yields, I have about 5. That was a deduction because of tax. You had to move stuff over to pay. I obviously had a big chunk to pay on that. Robinhood is actually 300.
22: 300,000 invested?
24: Yes.
23: Okay, I thought so. Okay. I thought that was your retirement.
22: We're not going to touch invested money. So let's use future income. But here's the parameter. You're not going to buy a brand new car right now, even if you had 70 grand to spend on it.
24: That was my question, too, is like leasing, financing.
22: No.
24: What are y'all's thoughts on that?
22: No chance.
23: No lease.
22: You're going to pay cash,
23: finance.
22: And you're going to buy a used luxury car.
23: And it sounds like you've got maybe around 45 to spend, because what I'd want for you, if you said 50 in checking, 5 in high yield savings, and the rest is invested, I'd be thinking, okay, I want 3 to 6 months of expenses that's liquid. So I would move whatever 6 months of your expenses are into that high yield savings. That's an emergency fund. And then whatever's left, that's kind of your car fund.
22: And I would separate the two. Open up a different high yield savings account called car fund. And once you have, let's say 40, 50 grand in there, you go buy yourself a nice used luxury vehicle. So what kind of car are you looking at? I'm sure you already know exactly the make, model, and trim level.
24: I really like the Mercedes GLC coupes or the GLE coupes.
0: Listen, I like this for you.
24: Yeah.
22: So that's 70 grand new, right?
24: Yeah.
22: Here's the good news. The GLE Mercedes go down in value heavily. So you can go buy a 2022 version of that. That's still super nice, low mileage, and you can go pay cash for that once you have the money. But you got to get your money in order. Right now it's a mess. You make great money and you got nothing to show for it in savings.
0: Yeah.
22: So let's get control of that before we start buying super nice things.
23: Yeah, and we'll give you a copy of, we'll give you every dollar and we'll give you a copy of the Total Money Makeover. Read that and you don't need Joe for that. You can do that on your own. And you should.
22: Take a back seat, Joe. She's got this one.

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0: Our scripture of the day, Matthew 6:26. Look at the birds of the air. They do not sow or reap or store away in barns, and yet your heavenly Father feeds them. Are you not much more valuable than they? Mary Kay Ash said, aerodynamically, the bumblebee shouldn't be able to fly, but the bumblebee doesn't know it, so it goes on flying anyway.
1: Is that true? That's
0: I didn't know.
1: Is that true?
0: It must have the aerodynamics
1: built in. You really think it's sitting there thinking about it?
0: I don't think so.
1: I don't know, Mary Kate.
0: All right, I'll take it. It's an interesting thought.
1: It's an interesting thought.
0: I get the principle underneath it, and I respect it. There we go.
1: There we go.
0: Speaking of which, Kay is in Houston, Texas. What's going on, Kay?
2: Hey, thanks so much for taking my call today. I appreciate it.
0: Absolutely.
2: Yeah, so I am going through a divorce after leaving an abusive marriage. And I'm underwater every month, and I'm sorry.
0: It's okay.
2: I have two kids, 2 and 10 months, and I'm just trying to figure out how to manage all the costs coming at me.
0: It's a lot. So sorry, Kay.
2: I'm about $5,000 in the hole a month. After doing my budget, once the divorce is finalized, I'll be okay. I'll be like right at where I need to be each month. But right now I'm having to cover my rent on my new apartment, plus my old mortgage and the bills at my marital home. I had to move out of my house.
1: Why are you having to do rent and mortgage? Is he paying anything to the mortgage?
2: He pays half. I'm just giving him half of everything right now. That's what our county's standing orders require, is that I pay half of all of our bills until something else is in place.
0: So everything is 50-50 until the divorce is processed and final?
1: Okay.
2: Just until there's a temporary order in place. So we're working on that with our attorneys, but he's dragging his feet, you know, and making things drag out longer and getting more expensive.
1: Is there a cap on it at all?
2: I'm hoping to have it set in mid-September. So I'm hoping by mid-September I can get some clarity on, like, okay, maybe I can stop paying the mortgage and stuff, and then that would give me at least that. Mm-hmm. But at this point,
1: Okay, who's got the kids?
2: I do. I have them full-time.
1: Okay. So of the $5,000 that you're underwater, tell us how much money that you have to your name that you can spend on the things that are not half of the bills.
2: Like cash? Would I have cash on hand?
1: Yeah. I mean, is the income being split, or is it just the expenses being split?
2: No. So it's just the expenses. So we've each, like, our income, I'm giving, I'm paying half of the mortgage, like, on the website.
1: Understood.
2: And things like that.
1: But you don't get half of the income that you guys shared.
2: No. So I actually make more than him. So I just stopped giving him money, essentially.
0: Okay. So how much are you bringing in every month? At the, you know, how many, you get two paychecks or one paycheck?
2: Yeah, I usually get two. I stop my retirement. So I'm getting $4,230. I get $4,240 a month, or every 2 weeks, sorry.
0: Okay.
2: So I make about $8,400 a month.
0: Okay. $8,400 a month. And then what is the mortgage costing you? You're half of it.
2: $3,000.
0: Wow. And then your rent?
2: Mm-hmm. So right now my rent is $2,000 because I did a short-term lease, but I'm hoping that'll go down a little bit when I find something longer.
0: Okay, so you got $3,400 left after that, and then you still have all the bills to pay?
2: Mm-hmm, and that's probably on the house, let's see, it's $415 about. Okay. You know, that's average. And then on me, for water and internet and electricity, it's about $450 right now. But that was because long story short, it should go down a little bit.
0: Okay. Who's living at the house?
2: I'm sorry?
0: Who's living at the house right now? Is he still there?
2: just my spouse. That's it.
0: Just your stuff?
2: Just my spouse.
0: Oh, your spouse. Spouse. Okay.
1: So I want to make sure I understand. Aside from the mortgage, the other bills that you're on the hook for are $415 for the old house, and then $450 mm-hmm. is your kind of utilities and bills for the apartment. So that's
2: and we have two car payments. Sorry.
1: Okay.
2: So one car payment, half of the car payment.
1: And tell us what that is.
2: So his is $750. So half is $750, and then my total car payment is $1,300, and I'm paying that on my own right now.
0: Oh my goodness!
1: And why isn't yours part of the half? split? Why are we splitting his car but not splitting your car if this is decided by your state?
2: It hasn't been finalized yet, but the end, like hopefully by September, he will end up covering the home and his car.
1: No. You said earlier that whatever the decree was said that you needed to pay, you guys had to split the household expenses, which sounds like included the cars. And I'm saying, why only his car and not your car?
2: Yes. So I was paying only half, and then he told me I needed to pay for my own car.
0: Okay, either the state says...
1: If you have to follow the law, so does he.
0: Why does he get to decide right now?
2: Yeah, no, that's a good call out.
0: Because here's what I'm wondering. You said you're $5,000 in the hole, and you make $8,400 bringing in. That means your expenses are over $13,000 a month?
2: Based on what I put in every dollar, that's what I was getting out.
1: So what are the other... Let's pretend the $1,300, let's split that up now, because let's go ahead and do that and say, okay, yeah, we're both on $650 on that. Then what's the other major big ticket things that we're missing?
0: Are there a bunch of other debts that aren't accounted for yet?
2: No, I only have two cars in the house, the mortgage. Those are only two debts. Oh, I have a credit card that I have currently, but I'm paying the minimums on that at the moment, which the minimum on that is $500 because that's where I've been putting my attorney fees.
0: Okay. Is the car in your name only
2: at the moment?
0: And the loan?
2: No, unfortunately, it's not.
0: Okay, because I'm trying to think of a way to get you some breathing room right now, and selling that car is A1.
1: But you should have breathing room, because if I go through everything that you told me, and I take all this out, there's still $1,135 there. Now, granted, we haven't done groceries yet, but I'm nowhere near.
2: I am going to counseling regularly at this point.
1: Okay, that's
2: due to the situation.
1: Fair enough. Yeah,
2: so that's $800 a month.
1: $800
2: a week right now.
1: Okay, so now we're starting to get in the
2: daycare.
1: Red.
2: Sorry, daycare.
1: Okay,
2: that was
1: daycare.
2: The most important, because I did not have that cost prior. But now I have to pay for daycare, and he will not pay for half of it.
1: But again,
2: if we did not have daycare before.
1: But here's the thing: we're either going to play by what the state. If you have to do what the state says, he has to do what the state says. So it's your children.
2: So maybe I should just take out daycare that I'd be paying towards that house.
0: I would be talking to your attorney and saying he's not playing fair.
1: He's not playing
0: and
1: fair.
0: So it's on them to force him to play fair. Mm-hmm. It can't just be you texting him saying please pay.
2: No. Absolutely. No, and that's what we're working on.
0: So let's get with the attorney and then redo the budget based on what you actually have to cover, and that will give you at least a clear picture. And then 45 days from now, we're going to know. And in the meantime, I would be talking to my attorney to see what financial moves I can make legally to try to free up some breathing room, what I can sell, what I can move around, because going $5,000 a hole in the hole every month is not going to work even for another month and a half.
2: No.
1: If you do what George said you should do, which is split everything and do it fair, you're going to be right at zero. You're not going to be far below, but you're going to be right at it. I do think counseling is really, really important for you. $800, though, right now is really, really high. I'd be trying to see what I can shave off there, or even speak with them and say, hey.
0: And sometimes even your insurance might cover partial or full. Yes. And so maybe go through them and see, and maybe cut it down to two or three instead of four or five. Just things like that. Go through the entire budget and see what we can trim right now just to get by. That's all we're trying to do, is just break even.
2: Yes.
1: And to your point, go ahead. I was going to say, the things that I would, if you've calculated, this is my half, this is the dollar amount for my half, how you want to allocate it, to make sure that you're doing the most important priorities. I think you have the right to do that at this point, because if he doesn't pay his half of the mortgage, that's on him. If he doesn't pay his half of the car, that's on him, right? But you need to make sure the kids get to daycare, right? So I would prioritize it in that way.
0: That puts this hour of The Ramsey Show in the books. Remember, there's ultimately only one way to financial peace, and that's to walk daily with the Prince of Peace, Christ Jesus.

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3: The case thrown out. I'm Lisa Lacera, Fox News. The Justice Department is moving to drop charges against David Hearn, who was charged with deliberately damaging the reflecting pool near the Lincoln Memorial.
4: The reason, the DOJ says in court papers, the evidence was not originally known to prosecutors, and it suggests the installation of the new coating was botched, and that led to the damage. The DOJ alleges the Interior Department did not give prosecutors documents in a timely manner and withheld important information, arguing they wouldn't have sought an indictment in the first place if the Department of Interior was more forthcoming.
3: Fox's David Spahn. Hearn had pled not guilty earlier this month to one felony count of property destruction and has a trial date set for September. At a cabinet meeting at Camp David this morning, President Trump talked about the deal announced last night where Hamas would lay down their arms if Israel meets certain conditions.
5: President Trump touting this really as a major achievement. He also said it's one that simply would have been impossible to get done without the success the U.S. had already in the war against Iran.
6: It's a great breakthrough. Nobody thought that would be possible to disarm Hamas. That shows you how much success we're having with Iran.
5: Here in the region, we've gotten back into that rhythm of attacks, one side striking the other, the next night the other side striking, multiple drone attacks targeting U.S. bases in Kuwait, no casualties reported.
3: Fox's Steve Harrigan in Tel Aviv. The Marine Corps says the pilot of an F-35B stealth fighter is expected to survive after ejecting from the jet shortly before it crashed near a Miramar air base in San Diego.
7: Photos circulating online appeared to show heavy smoke coming from near the base. Marine officials initially confirming emergency crews were responding to an aircraft mishap.
3: Fox's Christian Goodwin. 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
8: An update about a story we told you about earlier this week. We reported the gunshots rang out at the Wingstop restaurant on New Bern Avenue in Raleigh. Today, ABC 11 reports that police say they have made an arrest in the case. 19-year-old Maxwell Franks has been taken into custody and is facing multiple charges for the string of gunfire that was heard near the Walmart store and Wingstop restaurant. Fortunately, no one was hurt, but the Wake County Sheriff's Office says Franks will face multiple charges, including an assault with a deadly weapon with the intent to kill. The investigation's ongoing. Proposed changes to North Carolina's liquor laws are on hold. Negotiations broke down at the General Assembly. Kyle Wilson reports.
9: A broad overhaul of the ABC system could have included allowing canned cocktails to be sold in grocery stores and permitted ABC stores to open on Sundays. Lawmakers say the main dispute, though, involved plans for a new ABC distribution warehouse. The Senate supported a $310 million financing plan for a new facility, while House leaders question whether a new warehouse is needed at all. As a result, the News and Observer reports the package is dead this legislative session. I'm Kyle Wilson.
8: North Carolina court interpreters are planning a statewide work stoppage beginning today, a move that could delay court hearings across the state. Interpreters say they're protesting years of stagnant pay after additional funding was left out of the new state budget. The interpreters group says more boycotts are planned in the coming weeks unless an agreement is reached. And the UNC is investigating football general manager Michael Lombardi after placing him on paid administrative leave earlier this week. The university's Office of University Counsel is leading the review after officials said they received concerns about a personnel matter. UNC football opened fall training camp Thursday. I'm Daphne Young.
10: A very nice start to the weekend here in the Piedmont, but then some rain begins to move in as we get into Sunday. Might be some heavy rain to close out the weekend. Saturday's your definite best day weather-wise for outdoor plans. A few clouds overnight, low 67. Beautiful Saturday, partly sunny, a high of 88. Saturday night, some clouds on the increase, low 71. After about 2 p.m., there's a good chance of showers and storms on Sunday. Highs up in the mid-80s. Sunday could include some locally heavy rainfall. I'm meteorologist Mark Thibodeau from the Weather Channel on News Talk 94.5 WPTI. Stay connected.
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19: Fun on a Friday. The weekend is here. Life is amazing, and our show tonight is going to be amazing because, frankly, your questions, your Ask Dr. Jesse questions, were some of the best we've ever had. We're going to talk about America, greatest generation, World War II versus what happened during COVID. What's the difference there? We're going to talk about America. Are we doomed to flip-flop back and forth? We vote for Democrats, then we vote for Republicans. We're going to even talk about the United States Senate. Somebody's angry at John Thune. Someone wants to talk about why women love salmon or pretend to love salmon. We'll get to that in a while. All that, so much more coming up tonight on the world-famous Jesse Kelly Show. Now, I'm going to start. Because, as you know, this week has been dominated with Fauci talk. This has been a week, and I'm not a sensitive person, as you're aware, but I am aware that this week may have been a bit of an opening of a wound for you. And I'll be honest, it was for me. I stay mad most of the time about the COVID stuff, but on a week like this week where Fauci testified, and now we have all these people in the news, I get more mad. Now I'm getting myself wound up again about what happened. And we're still seeing all kinds of fallout, all kinds of people going. I mean, here was Deborah Birx. Listen to this.
20: There were solutions, but it became very political. And we all have to be aware, because it was a presidential election year, it was really important for blue states to show that they were taking it very seriously. And they overclosed. And we just have to be honest that that happened.
19: Okay. So I got this email. Jesse, I'm not as mad at Fauci as I am disappointed in us American citizens during the COVID tyranny. We the people knew better, and we should have done better. We knew the lies. We knew it was wrong. Why didn't we do better? Signed, a 37-year-old American who can't buy a house because COVID forced home prices double in my area. Her name is Rachel. I'm going to combine that with this email. Dr. Jesse, I read where we recently lost a woman aged 100 years. During World War II, she was a welder at a shipyard, part of the Rosie the Riveter Brigade. Remember, that was when we had to bring a bunch of women into the factories because the men were off to war. Anyway, this story brought up a question I've long pondered but never found the answer to. The World War II generation is known as our greatest, and they certainly were. From history and stories from my parents, it seems the whole country was united behind the war effort, service members, support workers, volunteers, so on and so forth. I do not mean to denigrate that brave generation. My father was in the war, Navy, South Pacific. But my question is this. The next generation, the 60s, brought us hippies, political radicals, war protesters, drug culture, and so on. How? 20-ish years after a gritty victory in World War? Was it parenting, the education system? I'd really like to hear your perspective. His name is John. So, let's talk about this. A society, a country. We'll talk about the United States of America, obviously, but this applies to all societies at any point in history. Think about society as if it's a human body, as if it's a human body, okay? Now, you, your human body, me, my human body, how does it feel every day? Well, how I feel at the age of 45 is a direct result of the decisions, the little day-to-day, moment-to-moment decisions I make over a long enough period of time. So obviously, to make it really simple, for instance, if I am eating fairly well, we all know I'm not a saint. If I'm working out regularly, I'm getting to bed on time, staying away from the bottle, doing these kinds of things, then I am just going to feel better all day, every day. I will sleep better. And this, and for the point of our discussion, and if something goes wrong, I will heal better and handle it better because my body is better able to handle it. That's a result of the conditioning I've done, the little decisions. I went into the gas station. I was thirsty. There's a Mountain Dew. I love Mountain Dew. There's also a big bottle of water. Well, you see what I mean. Now, well, let's talk World War II. In World War II, greatest generation and all that. And by the way, that's somewhat true, but let's talk about this. In the lead up to World War II, there were things going on in the country where the country was buying bottled water instead of Mountain Dew. Here's what I mean. It was a much more family-oriented country. Much more, the nuclear family was stronger at that time, and that matters. It matters a lot. It's been said, I didn't say it, so I don't know who to give credit to, but it's been said that for all the talk about privilege, white privilege or black privilege or rich privilege or anything like that, you know what the greatest privilege is? Every statistical measure bears this out. Having two parents in your house who stay together. Statistically, career-wise, health, whatever, statistically, no debate. That is true privilege, right? That was a lot more prevalent before World War II. Not saying everything was perfect, but it was a lot more prevalent before World War II. Church attendance, way higher before World War II. The education system, because the communists had not infiltrated every part of our education system yet, the population itself did not go to school for 12 years, 20 years, however long, and learn how bad America sucks. That's not what they were learning in school. They were learning things like the founding was great and the Constitution's awesome and freedom is amazing and communism sucks. They were learning those things in school. And you know what that is? That's years and years, decades and decades and decades of buying that bottled water instead of that bottle of Mountain Dew. So, boom, World War II happens. The Japanese sucker punch us at Pearl Harbor. You have a body that has been working out, sleeping well, drinking water, and that body was ready to handle that kind of adversity. We were conditioned and ready to go. So they hit us and we went. Now let's address what you mentioned, the after part of it. And some of this gets uncomfortable. How is it that the quote greatest generation, the World War II generation, they raised the loser generation? And by the way, when I say that, you know, I don't do that. You know, young people are stupid, old people are stupid. I don't do that. I don't do that thing. But the part of the country that did participate in all this loser 60s crap, how was it that the World War II generation raised them? Well, you know, people love to talk about war. I do. How many history episodes have we done that's centered around war? It's almost all of them. They love to read about war, watch movies about war. Men, as they get older, who fought in wars, like to sit around with each other and talk about the war. So war is one of those things that fascinates us. It fascinates human beings, all of us. However, wars kill young men. And you know how I mentioned that body? Think about the population as a body. If you lose a big chunk of your young men in a society, think about that body losing a foot. Think about how that changes things for that body. Is it the end of the world? Are you going to die? No, we'll get a prosthetic, maybe some crutches, wheelchair. We can get by, but that body has lost something really, really important. And the loss of that something is going to affect how that body operates for the rest of time. We lost 400,000 young men in World War II. And our best men. Every one of those stories we talk about. 5,000 here, this 18-year-old, this 20-year-old. The bravest, the most patriotic, the guy who, if he didn't go to war, he's going back home, starting a family, working a good job, and now he's gone. We lost so much important stuff during World War II that, yeah, we may have been primed and ready going into it, but we came home severely wounded. And those wounds, and plus the men who were broken when they got home, that was so many of them, mentally, physically, that nurtured, I don't want to call it the weakest generation, because there were wonderful people in that generation too, but the 60s culture. Now, what's that have to do with the Fauci stuff? Let's talk about that in a moment. Before we talk about that, let's also keep this in mind, that greatest generation, many of them came home, the ones who did come home, and they raised the lions who went off to fight in Vietnam.

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9: It's August 2023, a county government meeting in Pennsylvania's Lehigh Valley. A young woman, early 20s, steps up to the mic to speak.
10: My two-month-old son was happily drinking milk from his bottle when he quickly started choking, turned blue, and went limp. My boyfriend transported our son to the changing table as I grabbed an anti-choking device and my boyfriend began assembling it. Two pumps of the device and my son was conscious, gasping for air and coughing up milk.
9: They all went to the ER to make sure the baby was okay.
10: But upon arriving at Lehigh Valley Hospital, the diagnosis quickly became something so different.
9: One of the doctors had a theory.
10: She stated to my father and mother-in-law that we are young, first-time parents who got frustrated with our baby and violently shook him to make him stop crying, and a confession would only make things easier for us.
9: The parents were told to leave the hospital without their son, and he wouldn't come home for 7 whole months.
10: I'm a postpartum mom dealing with the grief and the trauma of my son being ripped from my arms. And I'm a mom who lost everything in less than 24 hours due to one doctor's misdiagnosis. Enough is enough.
9: And then the next person speaks, and the next one. The stories they tell form a pattern of parents walking into a Lehigh Valley hospital to get help for a child, only to leave without them. And the same doctor's name kept coming up again and again, a pediatrician.
11: I ask you, what kind of doctor does this?
9: That's what I wanted to know too. From Serial Productions and the New York Times, I'm Diane Neary, and this is The Preventionist, a story about a doctor

0: Jesse Friday with so many great questions. The weekend is here. I'm so happy about it. Now back to our this answer, the two different emails. Hey, the World War II greatest generation, how'd they raise a bunch of dirty hippies? We just talked about that. Now back to the Fauci email. This lady, and I've had many of these emails, is disappointed in how we, the American people, reacted to that. Well, let's go back to the analogy I used. Think about society, all of our population as a whole, as a body. And I mentioned the gas station, the little decisions you make. Do I work out today? Do I eat pancakes instead? I walk in the gas station. Do I buy a big bottle of water? Do I buy a big bottle of Mountain Dew? These little decisions you make every day, and I make every day, and I screw up all the time. I had a double cheeseburger 15 minutes ago. So believe me, I'm not judging anybody. But these little decisions, they add up over time, and your body will either be ready for serious adversity or your body will be in very serious trouble if something goes wrong. You know, I've been whining about my back because my back's all jacked up right now. It's a little better, by the way. I'll get to that in a while. But I've been whining about my back. And you know what? You know what I've thought multiple times? Last night I was on the way home from the show. And, you know, my back's, it's my lower back. And there was a guy behind me. He was tailgating me. And we're driving. It was 45 mile an hour speed limit. Heading up towards the light. The light's green. Light turns yellow. I'm not going to make it. Fine. I start slowing down, get ready for the red light, and he's real close to me. And I'm looking in the rearview mirror, and I'm thinking to myself the whole time, if this guy's on his cell phone or something, he's going to rear-end me. And with my back the way it is, I don't know that I'll be walking away from that. I'm not ready. I wouldn't be ready for that. When you're 20, you can get rear-ended and walk away and go play basketball the next moment. When you're 45 and your back's almost out, if I slip and fall tonight, I'll be half dead. I'm not ready. For decades, we have been making, as a society, very, very poor daily choices. So much of this comes back to the communist infiltration of our education system, the media, the body politic as a whole. It really does. So much of it does come back to that. A focused effort by the communists to walk through the institutions in our country, conquer them, and use them for the revolution. They took over the schools. So we have now an entire society of people, at least those of us who went to public school, they've been taught to be good little sheep. We have a media infrastructure completely occupied by communists pushing that crap out over and over again. Hollywood used to make John Wayne movies telling men to be big and strong and tough, fight bad guys. Now it's a bunch of gay feminist crap poured into the heads of every single American day after day after day after day. You know what all these things are? The destruction of the nuclear family, the conquest of the American church, so much of it now run by effeminate little weenies. The result of this is drinking Mountain Dew every single day. By the time COVID got here, we were primed and ready to be eaten alive by it. Primed and ready. So weakened after years of all this stuff that all it took was a doctor, a bunch of doctors, be safe, you're going to die, grandma's going to die, so throw a bunch of big scary threats out there, throw a bunch of this out there, tell people that this for the greater good, it's for the greater good, it's for the public health, put up a bunch of videos released by China of people falling dead in the streets, tell young mothers their kids are going to die over and over and over again from that media, from every single part of society. We weren't ready. We got rear-ended at that red light. Our back was almost out already. And then that truck slammed into the back of us. Now, that's all the ugly part of it. Let's get to the good part of it. After you get beat up like we did, there's no question that was not our finest hour as a country, obviously. It doesn't look good. The land of the free turned into a very willing land of the sheep.
1: We are still angry about it and wounded about it now. And that's the kind of thing that can get you healthy again. You know, you can neglect your body. Not, like I said, Mountain Dew and cigarettes every single day. And then one day you have yourself a little heart attack and you wake up in a hospital bed and you say, all right, I'm going back to the gym. Got to start eating a little bit more chicken, not quite as many chips. And I got to go back to the gym. Maybe a water instead of Mountain Dew. We haven't fixed everything that was going wrong before COVID as a society. But I do believe we are making the right steps. I have seen since COVID, just off the people I talk to, off your emails, I have seen a renewed resolve in people in this country to get things right and to make things right. Remember, and that's how societies, especially ones that have enough good people in it, that's how they respond to adversity. Remember what happened when the animals killed Charlie Kirk? Church attendance went through the roof. We didn't respond by hiding. We kept going out. Let's get to church. I think we'll be all right. I think you should go to Zero Foxtrot and get some sick gear. That's what I think. Real military history, old school field gear with the modern twist on it. I keep talking about the water bottle. You know what I mean when you look at the water bottle. You need tactical gear for the range? You got it. Everyday gear. You need Whoopi blankets? You're going to love the Whoopi blankets. 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I keep getting emails about them. By the way, they even have Whoopi jackets, although it's too freaking hot to wear one of those right now. You looking for gym clothes? 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We'll talk about something next. Are we doomed now to flip-flop back and forth? We'll vote for Republicans. We'll vote for Democrats. Hang on.
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9: On the night before Halloween in 1975, 15-year-old Martha Moxley was murdered in the Tony Bellhaven neighborhood of Greenwich, Connecticut. She was rich and beautiful and loved by all who knew her. For decades, despite intense media scrutiny, police failed to make an arrest. In 2000, 25 years after Martha's murder, Her one-time neighbor, Michael Skakel, was arrested. He'd been 15, like her, at the time of the crime. He was also a cousin of the Kennedys.
10: A teenage neighbor and friend of Martha Moxley.
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9: The Kennedy connection is the reason that most people know about this case, or at least think they know about it. I watched the news. I read the articles. Of course Michael Skakel killed his next-door neighbor Martha Moxley. He beat her to death with a golf club. I knew it. And if you followed the case like I did, I bet you knew it too. My name is Andrew Goldman. I've been a journalist for 30 years. I got involved in this case in 2015. But here's the thing. Once this story got its hooks in me, it wouldn't let me go. 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

0: show on a wonderful Friday and Ask Dr. Jesse Friday. Remember, you can email your questions in or your love, your hate, your death threats, jesse@jessekellyshow.com. Dear Oracle, during the 2020 presidential campaign, I first had this thought, and so far it has held up. It feels like the days of the two-term presidency are over in the short term, and every 4 years, we're going to flip-flop back and forth because the normies are uninformed and fickle. That means liable. I know what fickle means. Are we stuck with seesaw presidential terms for now? I love the show. Say his name. His name is Eric. I'm going to push back on that. I don't agree. Let me explain. Bill Clinton, how many terms? Two. You know what? Let's go further back. Ronald Reagan, how many terms? Two. All right. Now you're saying, well, George H.W. Bush only did one. Okay. I think we have to take into account the Ross Perot factor. Without Ross Perot in that election, George H.W. Bush wins that election. That's just common knowledge. So you had a billionaire, independent guy, the wild guy, jumps in, captures enough of the imagination to lose it for George H.W. Bush. I don't know that we're counting that, all right? After him, what do we got? Bill Clinton. Two terms. Okay. Good. After that, George Bush. George Bush wasn't even that popular at the end of his first term. Boom. Second term. After that, Barack Obama. Two terms. After that, Donald Trump. Now you're saying to yourself, well, America chose Biden. You believe what you want. I don't believe that at all. I don't believe that at all, especially given the things that we've had confirmed recently about the things that went on in that election. And no matter what you believe about that election, I would invite you again to go look at this very simple thing. The vote totals. How many people voted in the election? You mean to tell me that the cadaver Joe Biden, who had to read cue cards while he was campaigning to get through an interview, he inspired so many people that millions more people voted for him than voted for anyone else ever again? I don't believe that at all. That's ridiculous. I think Donald Trump won his second term. Now, you can, if you disagree with that, we can come back to your email. I think Donald Trump won his second term. Democrats stole one for Joe. America went right back out and said, oh, gosh, this sucks. Give me some Donald Trump. Donald Trump walks in for his third term. I don't think that it's that way. Sitting presidents are different than the House and the Senate. Generally, we think that people flip-flop back and forth, and maybe after 8 years, that is true. But generally, this is how it goes. If a sitting president, even one you hate or I hate, if a sitting president doesn't have a disaster of an economy, he gets reelected. I mentioned we'd come back to Jimmy Carter. That brings me perfectly to Jimmy Carter. Jimmy Carter gets elected in the 70s. Okay, how do we get Ronald Reagan after Jimmy Carter? There were lines at the gas station. The American people love gasoline. And then we always, since we started driving cars, we have been in love with gasoline, affordable gasoline. I've brought it up before. The FDR administration were shocked at how willing the American people were to sacrifice certain things. Hey, you can only have so much sugar. You can only have so much this. The American people during World War II were accepting of those restrictions until they got to gasoline. They wrote about it. I think it was the Secretary of State who wrote about it afterwards. When they tried to do that to gasoline, people freaked out and had to back off. No. You can take away my sugar. Don't you dare take away my gas. Jimmy Carter had cars waiting around the block to fill up their car with gas. He was one of those exceptions. I do not think we are forever doomed to it. Now, I have some concerns about 2028 because we kind of do that after 8 years. And I'll bring this up that we've brought up before, and I don't know how long this is going to go on. So here's where we're at. Because of the COVID stuff, because we shut down an economy for a chest cold and printed $7 trillion, now your money is worth significantly less today than it was before. Life is way more expensive. And it's not just that life is way more expensive. This happened over a short period of time. We're talking 5 years. 5-6 years ago, you could afford way more than you can afford now. That means you can remember it. You can remember your power bill being less than it is now. You can remember your grocery bill being half of what it is now, an airline flight being half of what it is. You can remember it. This is not some childhood memory where you have to go back decades and try to remember what it was like to pay 50 cents for a cheeseburger. This was like yesterday. And because it's like yesterday, the American people as a whole are angry. Donald Trump is president of the United States of America again because of inflation and to a degree immigration. Whatever your hot button issues are, maybe you're one of these Make America Healthy Again people, MAHA people, maybe you're a pro-lifer, maybe you're big on guns, maybe you're all these things. All that's great. Me too. Sounds good. Love it. That is not why Donald Trump is president and won the popular vote. Donald Trump is president and won the popular vote because while Joe Biden was president, life continued to get more and more unaffordable, and the American people made him pay for it at the ballot. Now, that's the good part of the story. That leads me to the bad part of the story. Donald Trump does not have the power as president of the United States of America to, I know the word is deflate, by the way, so don't send me an email, but he does not have the power to uninflate the dollar. You can't unprint $7 trillion. You can't, let's assume it's 30%, it's probably more than that. What are you going to do? Get 10% deflation for a few years to get, it will not happen. It doesn't have the power. Doesn't exist. However, the American people are going through the exact same thing still. They still remember what it was like to be affordable. They remember what that was like. And they that's why they voted for Donald Trump. And that's why we're looking at this. Listen to this. This is approval polling among independents. And this is from July 19th, okay? July 19th. And just so, I'm going to read a bunch of them so you can't say, that's a fake poll. It's every poll. Negative 52, according to CNN poll. Negative 53, according to YouGov. Negative 46, according to CBS. Negative 45, according to Quinnipiac. Negative 44, according to Ipsos. Negative 37, according to Emerson. General approval among independents is 24%. Disapproval, 70. 70 among the people who decide elections. Now, you can get mad about that, and I'm mad about that. You can say things, and it's totally justified. So you idiots are going to go vote for Democrats who make it worse. And that, look, that's fair to feel that way. I feel that way. Please don't go vote for a Democrat. However, people are very, very angry about the cost of things. When you add in a war that raised those costs even more, we didn't have the political capital for that. No, it doesn't matter whether you love it or hate it. That political capital didn't exist. And we're facing some headwinds because of it. People remember what it was like when life was more affordable and when the jobs market was better. Anyway, all right, let's do some other stuff next.
1: He doesn't care if you believe him, but he's right. Jesse Kelly.
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12: 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Who were they? What made them so notorious? How did the internet, or sometimes the algorithm, choose them? And what does a person do when they're suddenly confronted with more attention than the human psyche can handle? Take The Dress, a story that went uber viral in early 2015 in spite of being, well, kind of a boring optical illusion. A mother of the bride in Scotland took a picture of a dress she was thinking about wearing to her daughter's wedding. But she saw the dress as blue with black lace, and her daughter saw it as white with gold lace. One BuzzFeed post later, every single person on the internet was talking about the dress. But to me, The Dress is a story about the last couple of months when the internet was still sort of fun. It was shortly before the stories that spread across the internet stopped being driven by exploited millennials with useless arts degrees and started being decided by algorithms hell-bent on growing internet usership at all costs. And on a long enough timeline, the story of The Dress is one entangled with abuse and media exploitation. Internet history is a tricky thing to be invested in. 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With the team at Cool Zone Media, we're taking these characters' 16th minute of fame to see what their moment meant to them and what it says about us.
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0: It is the Jesse Kelly Show on a fantastic, wonderful Friday, and Ask Dr. Jesse Friday. And we'll get back to those questions in just a moment. I just had to play this for you. Ketanji Brown Jackson, she went on Michelle Obama's podcast and she said this.
1: You know, there are lots of limits on what judges can do. And I try to be very, very mindful and scrupulous with respect to that, because, as you say, our obligation is to be unbiased in our approach. And so you have to then navigate all the sources that could make for an appearance.
0: On Michelle Obama's podcast. You know, it's important that I appear unbiased. Gosh, these people were something else, man. Jesse, I agree with you that there are Jurassic senators that need to retire, but I do recall my favorite part-time radio host using the phrase, "You voted for this quite a bit. Are we the real problem?" At some point, we need to start looking in the mirror. For example, South Carolina is red as can be. He didn't say as can be. It's inconceivable that they're going to replace Graham with Graham, but they will. I'm not even sure I want you to get started on Senator police reform. I doubt your temp studio can handle it. He said his name is Dave. In case you don't know, Senator police reform is the other senator from South Carolina. It's Tim Scott. I'm not going to get fired up. You're not going to do that to me. Okay. All right. Okay. That's very fair. I've said it over and over again, and I used to say it a lot more. You voted for this. You voted for this. And it probably doesn't apply to you personally. But I watched for years as the GOP primary voter in red states either didn't vote in the primary, 25%. You know how sad that is? 25% of us vote in the primary. Either didn't vote in the primary, or if he did, the ones who showed up, they went and voted for the scummy loser we were all yelling about for the last 6 years, every time. And I watched it for years and years and years. And because that kept happening, I'd get emails, people mad about it, but you know, I'm a jerk. I don't care. I kept basically screaming at us, you've got to do better. You've got to do better. You know, the senators we hate the most of them are not from purple states. They're from blood red states where we could vote in anybody, anyone. We could have somebody like me as a senator from these states. Oh, yes, Chris, you don't have to make that face. But you see what I mean? So for the longest time, I would say, you voted for this. You voted for this. Trying to not beat people up, trying to get people woken up, and realize that we have to own this. We have to own the loser state of the GOP. Start running good candidates, start showing up in primaries, for primaries, and start voting out loser incumbents. Okay, so where we are now. We still have a lot of losers to go. Somebody sent in this email, and he was right. Capito, West Virginia, red. Young, Indiana, red. Curtis, Utah, red. Kramer, North Carolina, red. This guy said Cotton, Arkansas, red. Langford, Oklahoma, red. He's probably the worst one. Kennedy, Louisiana, red. So this guy sent in a list. Okay. We have more work to do. Okay. So why do I not scream you voted for this anymore or as much? Why? Well, if you've gotten super fat and out of shape and you're 50 pounds overweight, you start going to the gym. Eventually, you get to a place where you've lost 5 pounds, 10 pounds. That's not a time where I'm going to look at you and say, you fat, disgusting slob, why don't you do something? Because you're already doing something. You're working on it. You're improving. That's a time when you pat someone on the back and say, man, you look great. Good job. Keep going. That's the GOP primary voter right now. John Cornyn is one of the most powerful United States senators. This is not some guy people have never heard of. He had a high up leadership position and unending money. And the GOP primary voter in the state of Texas said, no, absolutely not. No. Cassidy, Louisiana, Tillis, why do you think Tillis is retiring? Do you think Tillis is retiring just because he's such a great guy? We are getting better. Yeah, I got your list. I know we have a long way to go. I know. Oklahoma, time to shape up. Utah, what are we doing out there? South Carolina, I'm about giving up at this point in time. But I know. I know we have more dead weight, but we are getting better. The worst senators we have, even the ones who aren't retiring, they hate you. And they hate me, and they're afraid. They are afraid because they feel the ground shifting underneath them. These people have existed the way they've existed for a long time because they knew what I said was true before. When I said repeatedly, the GOP primary voter in red states is the laziest, stupidest voter in the country. You know, people got mad when I said that, but you know who knows that's true? Mitch McConnell. Lindsey Graham when he was alive. Curtis in Utah. John Cornyn in Tech. They knew that was true. That's why when they were far enough away from an election, they'd work with the communists to screw us over. They knew what I said was true. They go back to D.C. and laugh about screwing us over because they know they'll just raise a bunch of money and the GOP red state primary voters so stupid he'll forget about it and I'll get right back into power. Now they're looking around at people losing primaries and they're saying to each other, is he waking up? Is the red state GOP primary voter getting smarter? Is he getting off the couch? Is he doing more research? If that's the case, we might be in some trouble here. I mean, this guy's gone.
2: Judge Garland's extensive legal experience makes him well-suited to lead the Department of Justice. And I appreciated his commitment to keep politics out of the Justice Department. That is my number one criterion for who should be the next head of the Department of Justice as Attorney General. And I think both sides should support a depoliticized Justice Department. And that's what I hope Judge Garland, once confirmed, will deliver.
0: Gosh, what a loser. But he's gone now. All right, now let's talk about the flip side of that. Someone wants to talk about John Thune. Someone wants to talk about Salmon. All that and more still to come. Hang on.

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3: Asking for help. I'm Lisa Lacerra, Fox News. Authorities in Arizona hoping for new leads in the disappearance of Nancy Guthrie.
4: The Pima County Sheriff's Office has released a copy of two ransom notes sent to a TV station. One February 2nd formally demanded $4 million in Bitcoin and is addressed to daughter Savannah. It said Nancy would be killed if payment was not received within 7 days. 4 days later, a note sent to the same TV station said in part, "We did not grasp the seriousness of Nancy's physical condition. We did not intend to hurt her. She is buried in nature now." It ends by saying, "We are truly sorry." The Sheriff's Department says they believe someone knows who wrote these letters based on the way they're written. They also say they still need public help identifying the man captured on video at Guthrie's home before she was taken.
3: Fox's Jessica Rosenthal. The Justice Department has moved to dismiss a criminal case against former Olympian David Hearn for damaging the reflecting pool near the Lincoln Memorial, saying evidence prosecutors recently received refuted the idea that the lining in the pool was vandalized. In a statement, Hearn's lawyer said the case against him should never have been brought. President Trump of defending a settlement deal with the IRS that has delayed a vote on his attorney general nominee.
5: President Trump says the Justice Department is correct that a $1.8 billion anti-weaponization fund created as part of a settlement with the IRS and Justice Department is dead.
6: But, you know, I wish it weren't, to be honest with you. I think people were horribly treated, horribly abused.
5: That settlement agreement is stalling a confirmation vote for acting Attorney General Todd Blanche. A pair of Republicans, John Cornyn and Tom Tillis, are demanding written assurances from DOJ officials about the deal.
3: Fox's Jared Halpern at the White House. Cornyn lost his Senate primary to a Trump-backed challenger, while Tillis is not running for re-election. 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
8: As lawmakers continue to debate the expansion of flock cameras, a child abduction case is cited as an example of the technology's benefits. Kyle Wilson explains.
9: Investigators say a child reported missing from Vance County was located after authorities used the license plate reader system to follow a suspect vehicle across county lines. The search ended in Charlotte, where police recovered the child and arrested 44-year-old Candace DeYoung of Wake County. She faces child abduction charges and is held without bond. The case comes just days after a Charlotte police officer was charged with misusing the same network. I'm Kyle Wilson.
8: Human remains were found on Thursday in the 1300 block of Deep Creek Road in Fayetteville. The Cumberland County Sheriff's Office says they made the discovery just after 4:30 p.m., and the identity of the person isn't known just yet, but the case remains under investigation. This morning, a person is injured after a pickup truck crashes into an apartment building in North Raleigh. And investigators tell ABC 11 the driver has left the scene. The Raleigh Fire Department has determined the building is structurally safe and no residents were displaced. A new Pentagon testosterone testing policy is getting reaction from troops and doctors. Testosterone is the male hormone responsible for changes during puberty, including a deeper voice and the development of the Adam's apple as the male's voice box grows. The recent study in Europe revealed that average total testosterone levels in men worldwide dropped 54% in less than 5 years, including an accelerated rate of decline after the year 2000. I'm Daphne Young.
10: Have a very nice start to the weekend here in the Piedmont. Then some rain begins to move in as we get into Sunday. Might be some heavy rain to close out the weekend. Saturday's your definite best day weather-wise for outdoor plans. A few clouds overnight, low 67. Beautiful Saturday, partly sunny, a high of 88. Saturday night, some clouds on the increase, low 71. After about 2 p.m., there's a good chance of showers and storms on Sunday. Highs up in the mid-80s. Sunday could include some locally heavy rainfall. I'm meteorologist Mark Thibodeau from the Weather Channel on News Talk 94.5 WPTI. Stay connected.
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19: Well, on a fantastic Friday, we have so much to get to this hour. So many great questions, a fat stack of them here. It's going to be everything from salmon to John Thune to someone has an idea for Iran. Someone wants to talk about my back, all that and more coming up in the second hour of the world famous Jesse Kelly Show. And remember, if you miss any part of the show, you can download it. iHeart, Spotify, iTunes. Also, little heads up, I know that you're always waiting for me to do another history special. I'm not working on one at the moment, but I'm working on one. What, Chris? Don't roll your eyes. I'm trying to explain. I've got that itch again, and I've been browsing various things that might catch my interest that I think would catch your interest. So I'm working on it. If you have suggestions, it's fine. Maybe I'll dive on it, but I'm working on it. What, Chris? Chris said the first Punic War. Haven't we ever done the first Punic War? It's a fascinating little affair. I might do the first Punic War. I'm not kidding. It's one that a lot of people don't know about. Remember the Punic Wars, Hannibal, you know who Hannibal is, Hannibal versus the Romans. That was the second Punic War. There was a war before that. That's not a bad idea, Chris. Not a terrible idea. I might do that. I can't believe Chris had a good idea. Dear Shogun Oracle, unlike you, I love fish. I'm not a heathen. No, you don't love fish. Stop for a second. I have to again repeat this over and over and over again. Stop claiming you love fish because that's a lie. You are a liar. You know why? Because what do you say when you eat fish that doesn't taste good, What do you describe it as every single time? It tastes what? Fishy. Fishy? You're eating fish. Do you not want it to taste like fish? Have you ever had a steak and sat back and said, oh, that's too beefy? Ever had some chicken? Sat back, ugh, this is chickeny. No, you haven't. Because you want your beef to taste like beef and you want your chicken to taste like chicken. You don't like fish. You like how fish is prepared. I can see you right now with your little fingers typing an email to me saying something along these lines. Jesse, you haven't had my dad's deep-fried catfish. I have no doubt your dad has some wonderful Cajun-breaded blend that he deep-fries up, and the catfish is delicious. It's the breading. But Jesse, but my fish etouffee. Yes, etouffee is delicious. I'm aware. My steak doesn't need etouffee. My steak doesn't need to be deep fried. Your garbage fish does. You don't like fish. Anyway, the guy says, but I can't understand women's desire for salmon. It's the worst. Every outing with friends, it's the first choice among women there. What's going on here? And should I stop eating fish in case there's some kind of estrogen? Okay. Let me explain something about women. And the women will know this, but this is for the dudes who are listening to the show. Women, well, let me make it about dudes first. Men, this is across the board universal. Men are going to have, they're going to put a high priority on their professional success in life. Doesn't have to do with money, by the way. So that can be part of it, but men believe, and they're correct about this, that it's their job to be providers. And so if you've ever been out of work, and I have been out of work, it's not just that you're worried about the money. You feel like less of a man. I'm not bringing in money. I'm not paying the bills. You're way too hard on yourself, but that's natural. Men are going to place a high priority on professional success, period, end of story. Women do this with their appearance. And this all goes back to the most basic caveman biological thing, right? A dude in his cave wants to be able to go out and kill a deer and feed a family. And a woman who wants a man that can go out and kill a deer and feed a family, she is understanding that he's probably going to go pick the hottest one. So she's going to place way too much of a burden on herself, on her physical appearance. The result of that is women will eat the most disgusting crap in the world, and they will convince themselves that it tastes good. Now, they know, women aren't stupid. They know it doesn't taste good. That's why your wife orders the salmon, and you order the chicken fried steak, and about halfway through the meal, she looks over and she says, can I have a bite? She knows. She knows. Salmon, it's become one of those kind of universal chick things, especially when they're around other women, because women have vicious competition with each other. And one will have to get the salmon, and then the other will be like, that sounds good. She doesn't think it sounds good. That sounds good. I'll have the salmon too. And they're all thinking, wow, I'd love the chicken fingers and mac and cheese, but nobody wants to be the fatty in the group who orders that. Nobody does. Ninja Kelly with, I can't use that word, with Rhino John Thune fighting to not pass the SAVE Act. Sorry, but my thoughts have turned to thinking he's either getting some huge back channel money or he has been offered some cushy job that makes a lot of money. If any of this is true, so on and so forth. His name is AC. Okay. I've got to tell you, I've told you this before, you're not going to like the truth of this, but here is the truth of this. I don't like John Thune. I was loudly against him becoming Senate Majority Leader back when it mattered, but no one else wanted to participate. No, but not nobody else. Very few people wanted to participate in that fight, so they made him Senate Majority Leader. I can't stand John Thune. He's one of those rhinos from a red state who keeps getting elected because he's handsome and raises a lot of money. I understand all that. Okay, so I am not a John Thune fan at all. Donald Trump I like very much. Donald Trump has come out many times and said this. John Thune needs to get the votes for the SAVE Act. John Thune needs to get the votes. It's his job to get the votes. And Trump isn't wrong when he says it's his job to get the votes. It's not, because it is Thune's job to get the votes. But John Thune isn't wrong when he says the votes don't exist. You remember, you have two major hurdles if you want the SAVE Act passed. You first have to eliminate the filibuster. What is the filibuster? Little government 101. In order to pass a law, an actual law, you don't need 51 senators. You need 60. The founders put that system into place because they didn't want the Senate passing lots of laws unless lots of people wanted it. They wanted that kind of gridlock. If you eliminate the filibuster, that means you can pass a law with 51. We don't have enough senators to take even that step. And that step has to be taken before you can get to the step of passing the Save America Act. We do not have the votes for the Save America Act. And I don't say that to demoralize you, because I want it as much as you want it. But I can't stand it when these people are out there screaming all the time, call your senator, call your senator. We do not have Mitch McConnell because he's half dead and retiring. We do not have Tom Tillis because he is retiring and not worried about re-election. So now he's screwing Trump every chance he gets. We do not have John Cornyn because John Cornyn got primaried and now he has no longer any incentive at all to pretend like he's with Trump. Now he's this guy.
20: He was saying he thinks that this might be because you don't like him.
21: You know, I voted with him 99.3% of the time. that has nothing to do with it. This is about making
19: We got it. We don't have Bill Cassidy. He lost his primary. He's gone. Now, keep in mind, I just listed, what was that, four? There are actually more, but I just listed four. Have you looked at the makeup of the Senate? We don't have four votes to lose. You lose those four, it's over. It's over. Even if you talked Susan Collins into going for it, or Lisa Murkowski, I didn't even mention her, which you won't talk her into it, but even if I gave you those two, and I can't give you those two, but even if I gave you those two, the votes do not exist. And because these people have either been primaried or they are retiring, there is no longer anything you can do to twist the knife on them to get them to do it. You can email them till you're blue in the face. Donald Trump can scream at them in a closed door meeting, which he absolutely did, and good for him for doing it. We can all get on the radio and Facebook and Twitter and everything else and scream to the hills, but they don't give a crap because our leverage is gone because they're retiring. That doesn't mean we're never getting the SAVE Act. It means with this particular Senate, we are not getting the SAVE Act. The next Senate may. We end up keeping control of the Senate. We might have a shot. It's not no. It's not yet. You will not have the SAVE Act before November. You will not. You will have some chalk. And Lord knows the Senate needs some chalk. Why does the Senate need some chalk? Well, here's the deal, you see. We have lost 1% of our testosterone every year for the last half century. A quick math on that tells me that we've lost 50% of our testosterone in 50 years. It's a national crisis, and it's very clearly a crisis in the GOP. We have a bunch of low-energy, effeminate losers who guide us. 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

0: the Jesse Kelly Show on a wonderful Friday and Ask Dr. Jesse Friday. Remember, you can email the show, jesse@jessekellyshow.com. So Trump came out today, had a big cabinet meeting, and it was all televised, which I think it's really cool when he does that. And the audio's a little shaky on it, but, you know, they were asking him about Iran, because they always have to ask him about Iran. Here he was.
1: Well, I think we just want to win. We're doing very well. We're trying to be nice as you can be in a situation like that, but...
0: This email says, remember, last night we had Brandon Weikert on the show. Weikert is obviously not a fan of this whole Iranian nonsense. Maybe that made you mad, but he's also an insane wealth of information, as you found out last night. You can download that if you want to hear it. iHeart, Spotify, iTunes. I kept him on for like 45 minutes, just going over what's the state of the

conflict? How are we doing missiles? Is there a Ukraine thing? We went over everything. If you want to be way more informed on what's happening and why it's happening, I would highly recommend you go listen to that. It's free, right? Dear Jesse, yes, Trump screwed up, but we are there now. So now what? I suggest Project Chokehold. Commit the United States to multiple efforts to circumvent the Strait of Hormuz, he says, like a pipeline. So even if the world economy is in dire straits come November, at least the voters will see he has a plan that doesn't look like a forever war. Well, that already is happening. As I said before, on a long enough timeline, it's easy to see this being extremely damaging for Iran's goals of just choking off the Strait of Hormuz as a terrorist tactic whenever they feel like it. It's already happening because these other Gulf states and us are now clearly motivated to not need that waterway as much as we do now. The problem is there's what's in your mind and what's in my mind, and then there's the reality of actually implementing such a thing. Let's make this about me, shall we? You know that we're stuck in yet another closet broadcasting the show because our old studio got flooded out and it's decimated. So what are we doing? We have a realtor involved. We're out there looking through other space. In fact, we already found one we like where we're going to build our new studio. Okay. Sounds good, right? So we're going to get out of this closet, right? Buddy, we just found the space. Jewish producer Chris has a million different technical questions. He's got to clear about this and this. And then even once all that stuff gets cleared, then it's going to have to go to the suits at iHeart. And even if they, and they'll be wonderful about it, they already are. But even if they're like, yeah, sounds good, get that one. It's still got to get sent down to the corporate legal team. And I need to see this document. And then once we get to that place where they sign the thing, then we have to start bringing in construction crews to start making the studio what we want it to be. We got to have this room here and we have to have a... There is a lag. A lag that will be months, if we're being generous. Months long lag before I walk into a studio. Now, build a pipeline through the desert. You have to even come up with a concept. You have to have an architect, engineers building the thing out. I don't even know what the international permitting process would be. Then you have to actually get construction crews. Oh, did I mention? Iran is launching rockets at everyone in the area. You have to get a construction crew who can even get the insurance they need to go in while Iran is launching rockets and start building. You see what I'm saying? There is such a long lag on that. That being able to bypass the Strait of Hormuz is obviously a wonderful goal, so the dirtball Iranians can't keep doing this. And I believe we will accomplish that goal one day. That day is a long way away. That day is not coming tomorrow. There's a lag there. All right? It's a good plan. No insult to you. It's a long way away. Now, you mentioned... What can't Trump campaign on that in November? Hey, we're coming up with a plan. I'll just come back to it again. The prices of everything, the American people are not going to be swayed by that. They're not going to be. They are angry enough about Iran. They don't want to hear about your plan for Iran. They want you to talk about prices and prices and prices and prices and prices. If you look at the polling on the issues people care about, it's actually disheartening. And here's why. The economy, the affordability of things is pretty much all people care about now. Issues that I care about, like immigration, deportation, crime, they're not on people's minds. They're not. Look, you can say... They should be. I mean, I'll tell you right now, I think they should be. Everyone should be worried about it. They should be. I do not have the power, and neither do you, to control what all the normies think about when it comes to elections. All we can do is look at the data and figure out what we're going to do about it. And the data right now all points to the exact same thing. People are angry about the affordability.
They do not think the administration and the GOP itself, they don't think they're doing anything about affordability. They are angry about it. Now, the only good news on this front is they hate Democrats. They hate Democrats. So that may buy us something, but that's what the normies care about right now. So it is what it is. Someone's thinking about being a Canadian. Someone's mad about something Weichert said about boomers. Hang on.

0: Born on America's darkest day of September 11th, the Tunnel to Towers Foundation has been helping America's heroes ever since. Heroes like NYPD officer Pedro Garcia, a 25-year veteran who answered the call in the aftermath of 9/11. Pedro spent many days in the search and recovery efforts at Ground Zero. Pedro bravely battled a 9/11-related illness that ultimately took his life. He is survived by his loving wife Yvonne and their children, who remember him as a man who cared deeply for others and always had a story to tell. 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
8: John Polk was my nemesis. 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

0: Wonderful Friday. Remember, if you miss any part of the show, you can download it. iHeart, Spotify, iTunes, El Queso. I'm a conservative America First citizen. I just learned that due to a Canadian citizenship requirement change, that both myself and my 9-year-old son could become dual citizens for a small fee and proof of my grandparents being born in Canada. I will always be an American, but I am intrigued at the potential benefits of also holding a Canadian passport, namely more travel options and potential to live or own property there if my situation changes. I think Canada sucks, but I want to do it. Is that bad? Yes, it's bad. It's bad because you have to pay a small fee. Listen, spent a lot of time fishing in Canada, went bear hunting in Canada. We don't have to go into the college details, but I went up to Canada then too. Been to Canada many, many times before. I'm not paying you to become a citizen. You pay me to become a citizen of Canada. We're not joining that country for free. Jesse, I'm so sick of people like Brandon Weikert, who you had on, casting aspersions at baby boomers. We are not all a bunch of robots. Some of us can actually think for themselves, like me, and hate this stupid, ignorant Iran war nonsense. We're not a bunch of mindless robot Lindsey Grahams. I'm sick of these aspersions. Okay, a couple things first. I have an old saying, and it is brilliant beyond belief. And here it is. If it doesn't apply to you, don't apply it to you. Right? If it doesn't apply to you, don't apply it to you. I heard when he said that thing about boomers yesterday, and I knew that was going to ruffle some feathers. But if he wasn't talking about you, then don't stress it. Now, and what do people mean when they do that about boomers? Well, here's what people mean. And it's most definitely not all baby boomers or all people of any generation. There is no generation that is all wonderful and no generation that is all terrible. There are turds and wonderful people in every generation, no question about it. But when people say that, let me explain where it comes from. All right, I'm going to explain where it comes from. You know how we talked earlier about GOP primaries and the red state GOP primary voter? And we talked about how he's generally been stupid and lazy. You know, that when I say lazy, I mean the ones who don't vote. And when I say stupid, the ones who go out and vote for the loser who's been there, the guy who's been screwing us over. Who are these people? Again, this is not universal either. But if you don't really do a lot of reading, I'm talking about reading about whatever new scandal or legislation is, if you don't listen to a lot of different things, if you don't spend much time on social media, let's say, and this is actually not an insult to Fox News, but let's say what you do is you just have Fox News on in the house or in the background all day long. You don't really do much else, but that's what you have on in the background all day long. If that is your only source of information, you are going to watch Lindsey Graham on the air every single night. Every night. You are going to be, if that's the only thing you have on, if that's the only thing you consume, Fox News will shape your entire worldview. Your entire worldview. So it will govern how you think about things if you're not seeking out other forms of information. Now that brings me to the boomer insult, which again, it's not every baby boomer. What is the general age of the person who would have those media consumption habits? That is an older American thing because that's a more traditional thing. The television on a news station is something that it was that way when I was a kid. That was how I grew up. That's the older generations. The younger generations, in a lot of ways, it's not that they're better, but in a lot of ways, they're much more informed about stuff because they're connected to other things online. My sons are way more informed about so many things than I am. If there's a movie coming out, if there's a this, hey, have you heard about that? They always know. Crap, I don't know, because they're consuming things I don't consume, right? So what's happened is that has created a frustration in people who, South Carolina is a great example. I brought up Lindsey Graham. I know he's dead. I don't care. We're gonna talk about the reality of it. South Carolina is blood red. Per capita, it might be the reddest state in the union. I haven't looked in a while, but it's very, very red. If you're not getting elected statewide as a Democrat in that state. So again, you would think that because that is the case, they will have the most hardcore, bloodthirsty right-wingers sitting in the United States Senate. Instead, they had Lindsey Graham and Tim Scott, about as wishy-washy as you can imagine on most of the issues. How does that happen? Well, who's on Fox News every night? Every night. Now, I don't consume any media, because, and I've told you why many times before, we don't have to go into it. I don't consume any media, but I don't sit and watch the news every night. I don't remember the last time I had a news program on. Whenever they're on in my house, it's because there's been some big speech or event, and Aub will want to tune in afterwards. Hey, let's see what CNN is saying. Kind of hate watch it. Beyond that, news programs aren't on in my house. None of them. It's different. It's just a different way of thinking, right? Jesse, what's the most expensive thing your wife has bought? All right, I'm going to tell you. I have not told you this, and I've been keeping it from you because I'm embarrassed. So here it is. You ready? My wife, you know, Aub, is a health freak. I've never met anybody in my life that actually enjoys vegetables. And I mean genuinely enjoys vegetables. She will walk over if she wants a snack. She will open up the fridge and just grab some broccoli. I want some broccoli. I'm sitting over there with my hand buried elbow deep in the Dorito bag, and she's eating broccoli. And that's a credit to her. Look, I wished I ate like that. Right? Credit to her. She's also very much one of these MAHA people. There's so much poison in the food and the microplastics and all the stuff. Maybe you are one of these people, but she most definitely is one of these people. She won't drink something out of a plastic bottle. She won't do it. She wants glass. That's how she is, right? Chris just reached for his plastic bottle. I have a plastic bottle sitting beside me. I would never. So because she wants natural things, she wants fruits, she wants vegetables, and because she is this relentless homemaker, she has for years tried to become a gardener. She wants a garden. She wants her own garden where she can grow jalapenos and carrots and berries. And she wants a garden so she can monitor what goes into it, you know, no pesticides and all that other stuff, and get genuine produce that's healthy for herself and her family. Credit to her, for herself and her family. It has not gone well. She's never really been able to make it go. The friggin' birds come for it. Pick your problem. That brings me to the most expensive thing she's ever bought. I'll get to that in a moment. Before I get to that, let me get to this. Your time is worth something, isn't it? Are you an employer? Maybe an HR manager, CFO? 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
10: Spider-Man Brand New Day off to a record-breaking start. The fourth film in the Tom Holland-led franchise, making $72 million in previews, which marks the highest preview total ever. It surpassed Avengers Endgame. Endgame would bring in $357 million domestically in its opening weekend, which still stands as the best first weekend ever. Situation. New music from Ariana Grande out with her highly anticipated new album, Petal. The project has 12 new tracks, including Petal and Stay. Meantime, Benny Blanco releasing his new song, Televido. With Becky G and Selena Gomez. The song serves as the lead single from his upcoming album, Hermoso. There's also a new album from Jabuzi called The Outlaw, Sherry Lee, and Other Western Tales. Hollywood couple George and Amal Clooney evacuating their home in southern France as wildfires spread. The couple and their 9-year-old twins leaving their luxury property. The Clooneys purchased the Vineyard property in 2021 and became French citizens with their children last year. The Clueless sequel series has found a new home. The show, which will see Alicia Silverstone return to the role of Cher Horowitz, has been greenlit at Paramount+. Variety reports the streamer has given the show a 6-episode order, slated to begin production in 2027. That's entertainment. I'm Jennifer Polsoni.
11: Tropical Storm Bertha could bring tropical storm conditions to portions of the Florida Panhandle and Alabama coast through Wednesday, where a tropical storm watch and storm surge watch is in effect. Numerous severe thunderstorms with heavy rainfall are expected. From the southwest into the Great Basin, monsoonal thunderstorms also continuing over the next few days. A major heat wave continues stretching from parts of the west through the plains and into portions of the Midwest and south. Much of the country is facing moderate to major heat risk, temperatures soaring into the 90s and triple digits in many locations. Everyone is urged to stay hydrated and limit strenuous outdoor activity. Across the Pacific Northwest and parts of the Great Basin, hot and dry conditions continue to elevate wildfire concerns. Smoke may reduce air quality in some areas, especially near active fire zones. We have flood watches for western Wyoming through western Nevada and northern Arizona. And a heat advisory continues in eastern Washington and northern Idaho. That's your national forecast. I'm Monica Nelson.

0: a fantastic, wonderful Friday and Ask Dr. Jesse Friday. We're going to pause just for a moment on the emails. I'll come right back to them in a second. And we'll play Ken Martin. Remember, Ken Martin, he's the chair of the DNC. If you're looking for motivation, maybe you're angry about this or that or prices, and you're thinking, I'm just going to stay home in November. Please keep in mind what these people are going to do if they take power.
1: Right now, Republicans are terrified. They have broken every campaign promise they made in 2024. The only way to reverse Republican cuts to Medicaid and to lower the costs they've raised and to fix a broken healthcare system is to win elections. And when, not if, but when we get back power, and this is important, we have to use that power.
0: Yeah. So back to my story about Ob. You asked the most expensive thing she ever bought. And I told you that her attempts at gardening have not gone well. Birds keep eating it. The bugs keep eating it. She just can't seem to get one going with any consistency. So I think this was for Christmas last year. She comes to me and she says, you know what I want for Christmas? I said, what? I want some professional to come out and install a garden that will actually work and not get eaten alive by the bugs. I agreed to it. And what, Chris? How much was it? I want to say it was $3,000, I think. Something like that. We didn't want to go over the top, right? But wanted something. Yeah. So that one hurt. I'll be honest with you. Garden's thriving. Absolutely thriving. She's finally, oh, look, we got fresh peppers and fresh berries and whatnot. Garden's thriving. Not our finest hour. Dear Jesse, you mentioned a headline Thursday saying that the Swiss men do not wear shorts even in hot weather. I'm the same way. Except for underwear, I never wear shorts. I gave them up and I was a teenager many years ago. As the kid in the 1960s, all the adult men I knew wore long pants. Never did I see my dad in shorts. Shorts were for boys, as were knickers upon a time. How times change. Nowadays, I see many men, some of them older than I am, wearing shorts. Says his name is John. So I am a gigantic hypocrite in probably more ways than I can count. I try not to be, right? I don't want to be. You don't want to be, but we end up that way. And here's one of the ways I'm a huge hypocrite. You ever look at an old picture of America, whatever, 50s, call it the 50s, and maybe it'll be a picture of New York City, and you're looking at the sidewalk, and every dude is in basically a suit and a tie. He's got a jacket on. And the ladies, they're all in pretty dresses, dressed up. You know what I think when I look at that? I think, wow, that's awesome. We should go back to being that society. I wish we still lived in a country where people put themselves together like that every single day. Every time I see one of those pictures, I think to myself, man, that's the kind of country I want. Yeah, I'm wearing sweatpants right now. That's the kind of country I want. And I'm sitting here speaking to the entire United States of America wearing sweatpants and one of the 5 shirt rotations that I wear. I want you to dress up. I don't want to dress up. You see, Jesse, I'm a dog trainer in San Antonio. Can I please spend a week or two with Fred? I know you say he's stupid, but I think you'd be pleasantly surprised what he's capable of. Also, what's your opinion on flock cameras in regard to the Constitution, specifically the 4th Amendment? Says his name is Rusty. All right. So, first, we've accepted that Fred is who he is. I appreciate your offer to help. Fred just turned 6 years old, and I'm very ashamed to say that on Ob's insistence, we drove down to the pet store so he could pick out a gift on his birthday. Yeah, I know, I am so embarrassed, but that is That's what happens when you get married, fellas. Either way, there's no saving Fred. Fred, I'm convinced that he was rejected by somebody who tried to purchase him, and that the place where we bought him, that they didn't tell us that. And the reason I'm convinced of this was we weren't supposed to get a dog from this batch of puppies they had. We were supposed to get the next batch, which was a few months later. I don't remember how far later. They call it out of the blue and they said, well, no way. We have an extra. Do you want him? An extra? Do you? I think, and Ob gets mad when I say this because she's like, oh, don't say that about our baby. I think that somebody who's extremely knowledgeable about dogs, like a dog trainer type, I think he showed up to purchase Fred and put him through some basic testing and said, I'm going to hold out for the next batch. Right? Now, the result is that we have this gigantic fluffball machine and he forgets to drink water. That is a basic instinct that fruit flies have. Yet Fred, when he gets, let's say we take him for a walk, it's hot down here, and he gets back and he'll be panting, he's hot. We have to physically guide him to the water bowl to let him know it's important to drink water. I know you're a wonderful dog trainer. There's nothing you can do for Fred. Fred's gone, right? Fred is what he is. As far as flock cameras go, I always reject more government surveillance in our society. And I reject it because history has proven time and time and time again that bad people will eventually seize control of those cameras and they will use them to do bad things. I am outright against this every single place you can possibly imagine. Get them all out of our society. All right. We still have an hour. We'll have some fun. Hang on.

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0: Is the Jesse Kelly Show on a wonderful, wonderful, amazing Friday, and Ask Dr. Jesse Friday, and it is the final hour of the Jesse Kelly Show. I hope you are prepped and ready for a weekend, but I am prepped and ready to chop away. I mean, there's still a huge stack of them, and this one's going to take a few, so let's get to this. This is about Iran. Jesse, Thursday's show was kind of scary. Again, he's referencing the 45-minute interview I did with Brandon Weikert about the state of affairs with Iran, with China's involvement, Russia's involvement. How are we doing munitions-wise? How are they doing? Are they about to crack? What was the decision-making behind it? It was extremely informative, no matter where you fall on the whole thing. If you listen to it, it's last night's show, very informative. Now, at the end of it, I asked Brandon Weikert where it was going. So I was curious, hey, how's this end? And he doesn't know, keep in mind, he made a prediction. He doesn't know. But Brandon Weikert said it ends with World War III. That's what he thinks. And look, I'm not saying that at all. I am not saying that. But if you look at the Russia-Ukraine stuff now potentially merging with the Iran stuff, if you go look at a map, these people are not that far apart. When you look at which countries are supporting this and which countries are supporting that, you could see it. You could see it, which would be horrible. So anyway, back to the email. This guy says, Jesse, Thursday's show was kind of scary. I have a solution. The strategy is greatly reduce Iran's export income by flooding the world market with oil, gas, and fertilizer. Step one, eliminate all restrictions on Russia's economy and begin normalizing relations. Step two, stop all material and financial assistance to Ukraine. This war, when solved, will bring a massive reconstruction effort on both sides. They would need to sell massive amounts of oil, gas, and fertilizer funds to rebuild. Step three, drill, baby, drill. If the government of Iran sees the writing on the wall, they'll have to fund jihad selling pistachios. If we withdraw all our military from the area, could Saudis and Israelis finish the job? Nice to hear Trump using the communist word now. He says it's because of me, so on and so forth. Okay, so let's address the first part of it. Why don't we just normalize relations with Russia? Hey, we need a lot more oil and gas. Russia has a lot of oil and gas. Why don't we just normalize relations with Russia? Well, Donald Trump is really, really good at peace deals, and he's really good at ending wars. He has proven that through 6 years of being president of the United States of America now. He's very good at it because he has grown up making deals. He's grown up as an international businessman. He knows how to walk in that room with this side versus this side and get them to sit down and, hey, let's figure out how to make some money. We don't need to be fighting. That's expensive. Why don't we join forces and make some money? Donald Trump got Israel and the UAE, a Muslim country and a Jewish country, to sign on to an agreement together. Donald Trump did that. So he's good at it. He's good at it. Donald Trump told us over and over and over again on the campaign trail that he was going to end this Russia-Ukraine stuff. And Lord knows he has tried. You cannot say the man hasn't tried. He has tried very hard to end this stuff. And he has not been successful. Why? Russia doesn't want to end the war. Ukraine, because of endless Western assistance, it's not like I'm rooting against the Ukrainians, but Western assistance has helped hold Ukraine up so they don't collapse. Because of endless Western assistance, Ukraine is now in a position where they are striking inside of Russia and hurting the Russians back. Ukraine doesn't want to stop. They don't want to stop. So in your scenario, let's just normalize relations with Russia. Okay, let's say I went with you on that, and I'm not necessarily going with you on that, but let's say I did. We are a million miles away from normalizing relations with Russia when we can't end the Russia-Ukrainian war. A million miles away. We're not even close to having that conversation. Now, back to the other part. Could the Saudis and Israelis just finish the job? Remember, I asked Brandon Weikert last night. I have explained this to you, but I wanted you to hear it from him. I asked him, hey, Brandon, for the people out there who say, just finish the job. Why don't we just finish the job? And I have no doubt you have listened to some idiot on TV or the radio or podcast who has said something along those lines. Let's just finish the job. That's a bumper sticker. That doesn't mean anything at all. I asked Brandon Weikert to lay that out last night. What does that even look like? Did you hear what he said? Exactly what I've been telling you. Finish the job sounds awesome on the radio. It's going to make for a great T-shirt. Finish the job. Great bumper sticker, too. A mountainous country. Tens of millions of people. Leadership spread out all over the country. They are not, as far as we can tell, they're not even close to giving up yet. Finishing the job. Did you hear what Weikert said last night? Pickaxe Mountain, for example. That very, very deep underground bunker. I think Weikert said they've been building it for 5-6 years now. Did you hear what he said? We don't have a bunker buster that can get down there. The only way to get it would be to drop a nuclear weapon on it. Do you think Donald Trump wants to be the first one to drop a nuclear weapon since the end of World War II? Do you think you understand that that would define his entire legacy? You realize that? I don't care. Well, it's a small one. Nobody wants to be the guy who opened up that Pandora's box again. So if we do not have the capacity to, quote, finish the job, the Israel is insanely capable militarily, and their intelligence service is wonderful. There's no question about it. And their technology is cutting edge. They are tiny. Israel is 8 million people. Israel is the size of New York City. New York City, the entire country. Their military, yeah, a little bit more, but their military is roughly, this is counting reservists, roughly 500,000 people. Can Israel launch targeted elite strikes? There's no question. No question. Their training is good. Their tech is good. They're tough as nails. I'm not debating that at all. Israel cannot invade and conquer Iran. They do. It's not possible. Quantity has a quality all its own. It's not possible. And the Saudis, those, I was about to be mean. I'm going to be nice, Chris. I'm being nice. Those people, in case everybody hasn't figured it out, all they care about is money. They don't sink gigantic amounts of money into their military. Yeah, they've got a bunch of oil money and a few fancy fighter jets and things like that. And sure, they have a secret police where they'll cut your fingernails off. But that's not some juggernaut military. And if the United States Navy, which is by a mile the best Navy on planet Earth, if the United States Navy is not able to clear out the Strait of Hormuz of mines and Iranian attack vessels and drones and keep it clear, and we are not, right, as of right now, what are the friggin' Saudis going to do? What are the friggin' Israelis going to do if the American Navy cannot clear out the Strait of Hormuz? Israel can't clear out the Strait of Hormuz. I understand what you're saying. Let them finish the job. I explained what that meant before, and that's why I asked that question of him. I wanted technical answers that would kind of drive the point home. Anybody you listen to or watch who has used that term to you, finish the job, they are either stupid or they are lying. That is a ridiculous, well, we just take Karg Island. What? You're going to launch an amphibious invasion into an island that is deep into the Strait of Hormuz? What? And by the way, let's say we did. It's not like we couldn't take Karg Island. We most definitely could. What do we do if we take it and they're still like, yeah, we're still not giving up? Okay. Quick and easy is over. Leaving is hard. Staying is hard. Sorry. It's the way it is. We'll be back.
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0: 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Look, there's a lot of bad Patriot gear out there. You know it, and I know it. 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
8: Hey everybody, I'm Bobby Flay, and welcome to Bobby on the Beat. So excited, really kind of delving into the digital world here. I think you're going to see some things that you have not seen with my traditional TV life. I've been on Food Network for like 30 years. This is going to be a little different. You're going to get a little behind the scenes, my personal life a little bit, of course, my career. At some point, we'll talk about why I don't have a restaurant in New York City right now, kind of paining me, but I love my restaurants in Vegas. Well, we'll talk about all those kinds of things and all the great things about, of course, food. But food is just sort of the foundation of it all. It's all about lifestyle and travel and all the delicious things in life.
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0: On a wonderful, fantastic Friday, and Ask Dr. Jesse Friday. 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
1: show.
0: People
1: be texting.
0: I'm kidding. No, you can't. That was a lie. I just made that up so I could play the sound, but it didn't make any sense at all. Hey, Jesse, this week you asked why so many of these career politicians can't just walk away from the system. This is about McConnell and others. Have you considered that perhaps the evil outside interests that these politicians have sold their souls to won't let them retire? If you're China or Raytheon or whoever, and you have invested so much time and effort and money over the years in corrupting a politician, why would you just let them retire? His name is Brandon. Look, the frustrating part about what you just said is we know it's true of someone, most likely many someones. And we know this because we've had members of Congress, sitting members of Congress, come out and say it on camera. Tim Burchett, awesome congressman from Tennessee, he just kills me. Tim Burchett of Tennessee came out and flat out made it public. He said, there are guys here who, you know, if you're a congressman, you're always on the road, some fundraisers, some whatnot. There are guys here who've been in the hotel bar. Some dime comes strolling over. Hey, want to buy a drink for me? Let's hang out. Congressman ends up doing something he shouldn't be doing, and it was all recorded. Room was all wired. Let's say you're an evil major country or corporate. We'll make it about China.

0: How much money does that cost you? Wire a room for cameras? Because got some thing. Pay some woman that doesn't cost you a thing. Now, you're busted. And now they own you. Hey, I need you to vote this way. No. Well, that's weird because I have this thumb drive with a very interesting video. I wonder what your wife would think about it. Okay, I'll vote the way you want. That's not something that's just in the movies or on some Netflix drama. That's how politics has worked for ages. For ages. Remember, there is no more, and there never has been and never will be. We like to think of intelligence operatives as James Bond, Jason Bourne types, right? Exploding grenade pens. They know kung fu. Their cars shoot machine guns and turn into submarines. Like that's what we like to imagine, right? You know, the most intelligent, the most by a mile, the most effective intelligence agents throughout history, beautiful women. How do you think the Israelis get so much information on Iranian generals? Think that's all through eavesdropping and satellites? It's not. Beautiful women make men do stupid things. Every single guy listening to this show has done at least one thing dumb in his life because a woman was hot enough and he was convinced somehow to do it. Every single guy ever has. It's the way it is, right? So the reason I said this was frustrating is how would we know? How would we know who it is? And remember, there are so many different powerful entities. It could be China. Chris, do you have that Ken Buck FBI one? There are times where we think it looks pretty obvious that that's the case, but maybe it's the FBI. And again, this is not just in Netflix. We know J. Edgar Hoover, the guy who started it all, he did this just as, that's just how he did business. If you were a powerful politician in D.C., he collected all the damaging information on you he could to blackmail you into doing what he wanted. We know that. When the FBI was at its height of evil in the Biden administration, doing indefensible things, the GOP congressman from Colorado, Ken Buck, said this.
1: I want to thank you for leading an agency, as you mentioned in your opening statement, that protects Americans from foreign terrorists, that an agency that protects Americans from spies from China and Russia, and cybercrime and public corruption and organized crime and drug cartels and human traffickers and white-collar criminals. And I want to thank you and the FBI for protecting law-abiding Americans from the evil that exists all around us. And frankly, I am not in favor of defunding the FBI, nor am I in favor of splitting up the FBI, nor am I in favor of using the Holman rule for the FBI director.
0: What'd that sound like to you? I don't know, right? How would I know? I'm guessing. You know what that sounded like to me? That sounded like to me a man who the FBI has a file on. What did he do? I have no idea. I don't know Ken Buck. Don't know him from Adam. No idea what may or may not be in that file. But at a time when the GOP was finally starting to come after the FBI, Ken Buck steps up. And I mean, it's not like he said one nice thing for 5 seconds. He practically made out with Christopher Wray on the House floor. Oh, and by the way, we don't need to defund this wonderful organization. I love them. Oh, and did I mention? Promptly retired right after that. All right, I'm going to go home. I'm going to go be with my wife. I told you at the time. That sounded like a compromised congressman to me. How many are like that? I don't know, and you don't know. We don't. Who knows? It happens. It's always happened, always will happen. It's like pain. It's just one of those things that's going to happen. Now, the good news is, you can do something about your physical pain. 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
9: I just instantly started freaking out, yelling to the world, what's going on? 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
6: 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Blood Trails.
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0: wonderful Friday. It's an Ask Dr. Jesse Friday. Did I mention that? Did I mention you can download any part of it? iHeart, Spotify, iTunes. Jesse, I met a Persian today. Has there ever been a bigger downgrade for a country? It used to be known as Persia and now is known as Iran. That is not good branding. Anyway, today I complimented a man on his beautiful accent. He said he's Persian. So I asked him if there are any people left in Iran to fight against the regime. He said that for 47 years, every time there's been an uprising, the people get executed. There aren't enough people left who will fight against the regime. He said the only thing that can and should be done is complete annihilation, even though that means death, the death of innocent citizens, including children. He also said the regime hates Israel for absolutely no reason, so there's no reasoning with the leaders of Iran. I now have a renewed empathy for the people of Israel. It's bad enough to be hated for no reason, but to have a neighboring country want you dead for no reason is unfathomable. Well, let's be clear about something. It's not for no reason. It's for a religious reason. We don't have to keep glossing over this. Islam and Judaism are not exactly fast friends now, and they never have been. And you have a Jewish state surrounded by Muslim states that, for religious reasons, there's never going to be peace and harmony there. That's just a fact. And the Iranians are complete jihadis, complete Islamists. You know, the whole world has to be Islam and Allah and all this other stuff. So they're most definitely not going to abide by Israel being Israel. That's one. Two, to your point, the guy says, well, you have to just completely annihilate them. And I've heard people on the right, and maybe you feel this way, say the same thing. Hey, I don't care what it means. Start bombing Tehran. Drop a nuclear weapon. Carpet bomb the cities. Do whatever you have to do to get them to capitulate, to finish the job. I just want to bring this up. Donald Trump, whatever problems you may have with Donald Trump does not like to kill people. He will use the military to kill people. He has done so several times before. But Donald Trump does not love war. Donald Trump loves peace. And Donald Trump, again, for whatever problems you may have with him or disagreements I may have with him from time to time, is not a bloodthirsty person. And I know his son is a good father. He's a good grandfather. He's more gentle than the television persona would have you believe. Donald Trump is not going to start dropping bombs on children on purpose. That's not going to happen. Donald, I don't think he would ever in a million years. It would take something like Iran cooking off a dirty bomb in an American city or something like that to get Donald Trump to even consider it. Why do you think Donald Trump's publicly been threatening them forever with, we're going to bomb all the power plants and bridges. Don't keep pushing. I'll bomb the power plants and bridges. Why do you think we haven't done much of that? Why? Because Donald Trump understands you start nuking power plants and incinerating bridges, it's not just the regime that will suffer. The Iranian people will die. Men, women, children. I'm not saying don't do it, right? Or do it. This is not what I'm saying. That's why Donald Trump has loudly threatened it multiple times and has not gone through with it. Whatever you feel about bombing cities, bombing civilian populations, let's take it all the way back to World War II. Whatever you feel about it, whether you're all about it, whether you hate it, whatever you feel about it, please remember that whenever it's been done, it's been highly controversial. In America, there was all kinds of opposition, including in the military, to dropping bombs on German cities or Japanese cities. All kinds of guys were like, what? That is wrong. You can't do that. It has always been controversial. And let's always remember this. It's really, really ugly on the ground for people who are completely innocent. We've talked about the firebombing of Tokyo. It's one of my favorite examples of this. I say favorite, but it's one of the worst things in the world. One of my favorite examples of this. We napalmed Tokyo. and people were melting into the pavement. Here's a story for you. Glass, you know, glass melts at a certain temperature. The firestorm was so intense, it not only burned up all the oxygen in the air, and people, children, were suffocating, standing out in the open. It melted the glass, and just the way the winds and everything worked, the glass went up into the sky, having been melted, turned into flaming hot droplets, and rained burning glass down on people. And again, this is not me saying that it was wrong to firebomb Tokyo. It's not. But if we're going to consider things like this, just bomb Tehran. If we're going to consider things like this, understand that that's an Iranian child who's never done anything wrong. That's some Iranian grandfather. That's some Iranian family sitting in their living room right now. They've never done anything to anybody. They don't like this regime. They wish they didn't live in this crappy, miserable Islamist country they do. And you're about to melt them in their living room chairs. That's not me telling you not to do it, but don't be cold about it. And don't be dismissive of that. And I'll tell you something, Donald Trump knows that. He has multiple times, people don't catch it because of Trump's, you know, way. He has multiple times expressed a concern for people, innocent people in other countries. Multiple times. He is not some warmonger. That is not at all what he is. Dear O wise history professor, I know you're generally against foreign gallivanting, but if you lived in the European kingdom back in the day, would you have supported the Crusades? More history episodes, please. The name is Aaron. All right, the Crusades. Yeah, probably, for a couple of different reasons. The first of them is this. Young men like to go off on adventures, including military adventures. Setting all the religious stuff aside, you know, Christianity versus Islam and stuff like that back then, setting all that stuff aside, that's how young men are built. And at one point in time, a not 45-year-old, a 19-year-old Jesse walked right down to the recruiting office and said, sign me up. I'm going to be in the Marines. And when we found out, finally, that we were going to Iraq, we were not upset. We were dying to go. The day the towers came down, we were begging to go. Hey, let me go kill somebody. I would love to kill somebody. Yep, you can send me anywhere. Tell me who's responsible for that, and I would like to go murder them. Would you please put me on a plane? And that is not me being abnormal. That's how young men, full of testosterone and probably with a not fully developed brain, that's how young men think about it. So when you look at these old things like the Crusades, and maybe you say to yourself, whew, that would take some guts. Grab a sword and a shield and go ahead and march down from France all the way into the Holy Land and wage some war on the Muslims in the desert. What kind of a psycho are you? That's how 18-year-old men think. That's how they operate. And God bless them, because we need young, testosterone-filled men to do those things. And they go marching off to war. Jesse, if you could have dinner at Red Lobster with three historical figures, who would they be and why? Julius Caesar, probably the smartest human being to ever walk the planet. Probably Napoleon. If you read anything Napoleon wrote, just seems like a fascinating person, unbelievably arrogant, which would have been entertaining. And then I think Apostle Paul, because it would be interesting to see how the other two men conducted themselves around him. What, Chris? Chris said, not Jesus. I'm not counting Jesus as the man part. I think that would be, plus, what if I want to have a drink or something? I don't feel bad. Anyway, we'll be back.
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0: Jesse Kelly Show, final segment of the Jesse Kelly Show on a wonderful Friday. And there's a lot of these to get to, so let me see how many I can possibly churn through in the last segment here. Remember, you can email the show your love, your hate, your death threats, jesse@jessekellyshow.com. Jesse, I know you don't want to write another book. If this is about the COVID stuff, by the way. If those that share their pain are okay with it, I think you should take all the COVID stories you have gotten and put them in a book. Add in facts to corroborate the stories shared. So lovers of history 100 years from now will get to hear about the horrors of the global response to COVID. I think Retribution would be a good title for your book. I know you will steal it and claim it was your idea. That's why we love your show, because you are special like that. What say you? I'd never really considered it. He goes on to tell a really heartbreaking story and asks me not to put it on the air, and I won't. But I never really considered making it a book. I don't think I could make money off of that. I don't think that would not feel right. What, Chris? Chris said any net proceeds would go to some charity. Yeah, I mean, I guess you could do that, but it would have to be, in my mind, if you're going to make money off of these stories of people's pain, the charity would have to, you know, kind of be for them. And I don't trust many charities, dude. I just don't. Remember, I worked in the nonprofit world for a year, just a year. After I lost my congressional races, I moved to D.C. and worked in this, quote, nonprofit world for a year. I don't trust charities. Very rarely do I trust them. There's a reason that I talk to you about Tunnel of the Towers. There's a reason I talk about that. I don't trust them. I don't trust most of them. Though even the ones that sound good, those are the ones who get you the worst. Yeah, the Save Wounded Puppies and Help Veterans Foundation. And you think to yourself, well, that sounds good. I want to fix puppies and veterans. And then you actually look at their financials, which are public, by the way, and there are charity rating sites out there I would invite you to look to. You look at their financials, yeah, you give them $50, 49 of it goes to salaries and events and fundraising, which is just a code for private jets and parties and stuff like that. Maybe $1 of it will ever go to a puppy if you're lucky. That the nonprofit industry is anything but nonprofit in general, bunch of dirt balls. So I wouldn't know where to give the money. It's a good idea to write the book. It is. I would be very, very worried about doing something unethical like that. I worry about that stuff. As bad of a human being as I am, I'm not going to go into the details of it for legal reasons, but we had a sponsor at one point in time, and we try to be very, very careful with our sponsors here on the show. We vet them, and this was a long-time sponsor. Been vetted and treated people well. And I don't know what happened at the very end, but apparently things went to crap, and they started screwing over listeners of this show. I got wind of it. We cut them off immediately. I feel responsible for it to this day. Now, it's not my fault. I realize that. Every time I bring it up to Ob, she's like, it's not your fault. But I'm the one who told you about it. So I worry about that stuff a lot. I don't want to be a dirtball. Jesse, I'm a trucker out of Utah. When you go into California, all you see is Akbar driving big rigs. My question to you is, how long before we see one of these guys use a big rig as a weapon? You know, how long? Do you remember one of the worst terrorist attacks? One of the worst. I say it's the one that got to me the worst, I think, beyond 9/11. The terrorist attack that got to me the worst was the one in Nice, France, spelled Nice, in case you want to look it up. Most people forget about it because during that ISIS heyday, there were so many of those dirtball attacks. And so they all kind of lumped together, right? The Bataclan Theater in Paris, and they were going on all over the world. Orlando here, there were so many bad ones. But in Nice, France, jihadi dirtball got in a big rig. And there was a parade, I believe there was, a parade of some kind. And just the way, the makeup of the road and everything else, the people couldn't get around it, and he just drove down that thing and just destroyed people, as you can imagine, destroyed people. And I remember being up that, I actually think I got suspended from social media that night for something I said, there was so much video of just these mangled people in the road, and it's terrible, man. And did you know, there's a little tidbit for you, did you know this is one of those things that caused a rift between ISIS and Al-Qaeda in Iraq? Al-Qaeda, you don't exactly think about them being warm and cuddly, and of course they are not, but Al-Qaeda did not like this indiscriminate killing of Muslims. Al-Qaeda, you know, go kill all the Americans and Jews you want, things like that. Yeah, go get them. But they didn't want Muslims killed. ISIS, they had no such reservations. And ISIS got big on these, take a vehicle, drive it right down Baghdad and just find a crowd of people and mow them down. Screw it if they're all Muslims or whatnot. They didn't even care. So it was an ugly time. Oracle, does Ab ever tell you about her dreams in great detail and then try to figure out what deeper meaning they have? No. The only time I ever find out about Ab's dreams is when she has dreamt that I did something wrong, and then I'll get in trouble for that. The last one I think it was I left her, not for another woman. I believe I left her to go sail around the world. And it's not like I just left her for a couple months. Like I said, we can't be married anymore. I need to go cross the globe in a sailboat. I don't even know how to sail. And I wake up and she's like, you left me. 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All right. I don't think I can let you go without playing this real quick from Trump.
1: There was a cyber attack, and they blame it on Iran. I don't think so. I think I blame it on Minnesota because they're grossly incompetent. There was a cyber attack of 30 water plants.
0: Remember that attack of 30 water plants in Minnesota? There's a chance it was Iran. I don't know that, but there's a chance. Let's hope this whole thing doesn't come home, right? Either way, put your phone down now. We will pick them back up again on Monday. Enjoy your family over the weekend. That's all.

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6: Oh.

0: strikes. I'm Deborah Valentine, Fox News. President Trump has reportedly ordered a fresh attack on Iran in an effort to force the militant regime to surrender. Fox's Jillian Turner has more from the White House.
1: The president went on defense against criticism that the conflict has no end in sight. Backing his boss, the war secretary says launching Operation Epic Fury back in February, quote, took guts.
2: The world saw what the American military was capable to do, but that doesn't happen unless the commander-in-chief says you're authorized to do it.
1: Despite repeated claims that Iran's military arsenal has been decimated, the commander-in-chief acknowledged today that the regime does have some capability left.
3: They have some, but they have far fewer than they had 4 or 5 months ago.
1: Missiles aren't the only threat the U.S. is worried about. The State Department Rewards for Justice program posted a new offer, $15 million for information about Iran's military drone program.
0: Iran reporting they've successfully hit 2 oil tankers in the Strait of Hormuz, but U.S. officials have yet to confirm if that's in fact true. President Trump reporting Hamas for the first time agreeing to give up their arms if Israel meets certain conditions. Fox's Steve Harrigan has the latest from Tel Aviv, Israel.
4: President Trump touting this really as a major achievement. He also said it's one that simply would have been impossible to get done without the success the U.S. had already in the war against Iran.
3: It's a great breakthrough. Nobody thought that would be possible to disarm Hamas. That shows you how much success we're having with Iran.
4: Here in the region, we've gotten back into that rhythm of attacks, one side striking the other, the next night the other side striking, multiple drone attacks targeting U.S. bases in Kuwait, no casualties reported.
0: Beijing officially denies providing direct military assistance to Tehran. 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
0: A move by Democrats to expand protections for migrants has been blocked. Maryland Senator Chris Van Hollen proposed a measure that would grant recipients of temporary protected status or TPS a path to citizenship. The bill was blocked by Missouri Republican Senator Eric Schmidt. He argued it was mass amnesty and, quote, rewards those who break our laws. Senator Schmidt told guest host Charlie Hurd on Fox's The Ingram Angle that if Democrats regain power in Washington, they'll support open borders.
17: You just have to look and see what happened under Biden 4 years. 15 to 20 million people came here illegally, and they're not even trying to hide it anymore.
0: Senator Van Hollen argued that the U.S. shouldn't force migrants to return to countries that the State Department says are dangerous. A bill to extend temporary status for about 350,000 Haitian migrants previously cleared the House with 10 Republicans joining Democrats. A disgraced former congressman has agreed to pay up following his latest controversy.
18: Ex-lawmaker George Santos of New York will pay $35,000 as part of a deal to end a federal investigation after he made big bucks on the prediction market place site Kalshi. The Republican made a bet against his own plans to attend President Trump's State of the Union address earlier this year. He obviously won. Kalshi reported Santos to regulators. The former lawmaker is no stranger to controversy. Santos was expelled from Congress after he revealed he made up several aspects of his life story. He was also charged with wire fraud and identity theft. Tom Graham, Fox News.
0: FIFA President Gianni Infantino is abandoning his divisive plan to sell World Cup profits to private equity. The decision by Infantino, he had proposed creating a $20 billion company to run the World Cup with private investors, including the Kushner family. His decision follows intense pushback. His senior advisor resigned, and Asia soccer body joined Europe in opposing it. I'm Deborah Valentine. This is Fox News.
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1: Kathleen Martin's going to join Cheryl and I as we will talk about this incredible case of the Barney and Betty Hill abduction case when we come back with your calls, too, on Coast to Coast AM. 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
1: 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And welcome back to Coast to Coast. George Norrie with you, along with Cheryl Jones, and Kathleen Martin is joining us as well. Cheryl, that Look magazine issue was in 1966, 5 years after the Benny and Barney Hill case. And it was a two-parter by John Fuller, who then wrote his best-selling book, The Interrupted Journey. What an incredible story.
3: Yes, and I'll bet you a dollar that Kathleen has a copy of that. With all of her years of saving everything, going through all the archives, and as the trustee of Betty's estate, she has an entire lifetime collection from all the archives around. So I'll just bet she has a copy of that.
1: Ask her.
3: All right. Kathleen, are you with us now?
4: I am.
3: Oh, good morning.
4: Good morning.
1: Oh, hi, Kathleen.
4: Hello, George. And
3: thank
4: yes,
3: you.
4: I
3: thank
4: do
3: you
4: have...
3: for your extra effort to join us. It's pretty early where you are down in Florida. I know you're still recovering from some surgery and you're on
4: yes.
3: the mend. How are you feeling?
4: I'm doing pretty well. I'm
3: well,
4: on
3: you
4: the
3: made
4: mend
3: it up to,
4: and
3: yeah.
4: I'm so happy that I was able to devise a plan to get adequate sleep and be with you as well.
3: Oh.
4: So to answer your question about your bet, yes, I have an autographed copy of the first issue of the books signed by Betty and Barney.
3: Well, that's fabulous. That's fabulous. You've just published that site that is devoted and also in honor of your Aunt Betty and Barney Hill and their world-famous UFO encounter in 1961. What a collection you must have. How did you go about putting that whole thing together figuring out what you were going to put on the site and what surprise treasures from the Betty and Barney Hill case will people find when they go there. And I believe that site is BettyBarneyHillUFO.com.
4: That's correct. There's no and between it, just BettyBarneyHillUFO.com. And yes, I have done so many lectures, PowerPoint presentations on the hills that I decided to use my slides from my presentations to put on the website and to fill in the side sections where I put text to tell their story briefly on the website. I also have a page about debunkers or skeptics' assertions, and also answers from researchers.
3: Who were they personally? What were Betty and Barney like?
4: Well, Betty was a social worker for the state of New Hampshire, and I say that number one because she was a person who always cared about other people. And that was kind of at the top of her list. And she was had a great sense of humor. She was very intelligent, highly intelligent, well-read. In fact, my grandmother, when she was a little girl, forced Betty to spend time playing outside because if she could have, she would have read for the entire day. She was a college graduate and just a wonderful person. She had many, many friends. And Barney grew up he was born in Newport News, Virginia, but he grew up in Philadelphia. He had been in the service during World War II in the Army, and then he went to work for the post office. He was a lot like Betty, highly intelligent, very studious. He had a drive for upward mobility among his people, and particularly young people. So through his church, he was very active in the civil rights movement. And Betty was also active in the civil rights movement. Even back to her college days, she was the chairperson of the local interracial group. So there was always that in both of their lives, of course, more so in Barney's. But they were like two peas in a pod, in a sense.
3: How do you feel about the importance of preserving historical aspects of older cases, and specifically, obviously, your intense involvement with the Betty and Barney Hill case?
4: Well, I think that it's extraordinarily important to do this, and that is why I set up their archival collection at the University of New Hampshire at the Milne Special Collections Archive.
1: Kathleen, Stanton Friedman, who was a close friend of ours, just thought the world of you. And I do believe you two were on the show with me years ago talking about your work.
4: We were, after our first book was published, the Captured, the Betty and Barney Hill UFO Experience. And I updated it in 2021. But Stanton was a wonderful person, and I feel honored to have worked with him on three books and miss him.
1: He was a great guy. Back in 1971, I had the opportunity to interview Barney and Betty Hill psychiatrist, Dr. Benjamin Simon, who was based out of Boston. And I will always remember this. I asked him the question, "Doctor, do you believe they were telling you the truth?" He had them under hypnosis, and he said, "I don't know what happened to them, George, but they believe whatever happened to them is absolutely the truth. They were not lying. Whatever happened to them, they believe it did." And I found that to be compelling. What do you think, Kathleen?
4: Yes, I have read his statement where he said he believed that they were telling the truth. I'd met him one time. I had dinner at his house. And he was personally biased against the idea that UFOs could exist. And certainly no one could have been abducted by entities on board those craft. But he also

0: to him, had given him. And that's how biased he was.
1: What did you think of the movie The Interrupted Journey with James Earl Jones?
0: I thought that it was a great movie, very entertaining, but it was not accurate. And, you know, most movies are not. Look at Travis Walton's movie.
1: Let's take some calls for you, too. Let's go to Ruth in Maryland. Take it away. Hi, Ruthie.
2: Hi, George and Cheryl and Kathleen. Oh. Thank you so much for taking my call. And I wanted to give a real quick shout out to Denver and Yvonne and everyone else out there. And Kathleen, it is a very honor to talk to you because, like George mentioned earlier, when I was a little girl, and I'm younger than George, this was how I learned about the UFOs and the aliens. And it was in a documentary movie, and I think it was the early 70s. And I was wondering if you knew what year that they made the first documentary. And you mentioned earlier that when you went on craft, that you saw a girl that looked exactly like you. So do you think that that possibly could have been a twin or a clone? Thank you, Kathleen.
0: Yes. Hello. And I want to say first that it wasn't a documentary movie. The UFO incident starring James Earl Jones and Estelle Parsons aired in 1975. It was a made-for-TV movie of the week. And
1: it was a great movie. I liked it.
0: Watched it. It was. And regarding the second question, that is something that I pictured in my latest book, Forbidden Knowledge. And this came out under hypnosis. And I don't know. It certainly could not have been a twin for me because I was much younger than that individual. She just looked enough like me that she could have been an older sister.
1: You think Look magazine still has the two issues available?
0: I really don't know. I have copies of them, but I don't know if you can get them from Look. I doubt that you can, because they've been out of business for a long time.
1: There's got to be a collector out there who's got these. They must be worth a small fortune right now.
0: Oh, I think they probably are.
1: And these interviews, they were like 20 or 30 pages long, weren't they?
0: Gosh, I don't remember them being that long. They were on special paper, not the regular paper that they used in the magazine. And they were, I'm thinking maybe 10, but I could be wrong.
1: I know one was at least 20, the first one that came out in October.
0: Okay. Wow. Very long then.
1: Yep. It was almost like his book. Let's go to Denver in Jackson, Mississippi, who just got a shout out from Ruth. Hi, Denver.
3: George, for this opportunity to speak on the coast. And thank you, Ruth, and North and Maryland and Yvonne in North Carolina and my favorite Dave in Vicksburg, Mississippi. But Kathleen, what I want to talk about is the star map. Seemed like there was a lot of stuff discovered from that star map that Betty was able to draw under hypnosis. You remember that star map? Would you like to elaborate about that?
0: Oh, yes, absolutely. When Betty was on the craft, and this came out in Hypnosis with Dr. Simon, she said to the one that she called the leader, "I know you're not from around here. Where's your home port?" And he went to the wall and he brought out this rolled up, whatever it was, and it just sort of hung in the air. It was 2 feet by 3 feet. And she looked up at it, and it had glowing stars. It was almost like looking out a window, and they were multicolored, and some were connected by solid lines, some connected by dotted lines. Now, in the foreground, there were two stars, or she thought they were planets, actually, about the size of nickels, and they were connected by five lines, indicating trade routes. Marjorie Fish

0: brilliant woman from Ohio, saw that map in John Fuller's book. And she was curious. She was an amateur astronomer, a school teacher by vocation. And she began to build models of the star maps. It was very difficult because she could not check any astronomical catalogs out of the university's library. She had to sit and hand copy all of those stars that Betty had gone home and drawn as a result of post-hypnotic suggestion by Dr. Simon. She had to have all the distance data and the types of stars they were. And then she built three-dimensional frames, and she hung beads of various sizes and colors to match Betty's description of what she had seen. And also the two-dimensional drawing that Betty had sketched. And she built 14 of these in all and still did not have a match. She only had a match several years later when a new Gliese catalog, astronomical catalog, was released. And there was better distance data because we had made technological progress. And then she had a match. And all the stars on Betty's map are sun-like stars, only 5% of the stars in our local galactic neighborhood out 54 light years are sun-like. And all the stars on the map were sun-like. So that was more than a coincidence, I believe, and so did the astronomers who looked at it. And they make sense, nearest star to nearest star. If you were traveling through space, they're all in a plane, as Stanton used to say, like pepperoni on a pizza, instead of spread out all over the place like raisins in a loaf of raisin bread. So this was very important. And there has been an update on that star map. You'll read about it in my new update on InCaptured. I produced the second edition in 2021. After that star map and further scientific testing had been done on Betty's dress. And the new star map, it was done by a astrophysics student, and she used 2,200, more than 2,200 models, not just 14 like Marjorie. She, of course, had all the computer information and the star catalogs on the computer. And she ended up saying that Marjorie's map that she had drawn of Betty's that she had identified from Betty's sketch was the closest that she could find in our galaxy. So that was quite extraordinary, I thought. But she did say there were a couple of stars that might have been better choices.
1: We're going to come back and take final calls with Kathleen Martin and Cheryl Jones in just a moment on Coast to Coast AM.
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1: More strikes. I'm Deborah Valentine, Fox News. President Trump has reportedly ordered a fresh attack on Iran in an effort to force the militant regime to surrender. Fox's Jillian Turner has more from the White House.
2: The president went on defense against criticism that the conflict has no end in sight. Backing his boss, the war secretary says launching Operation Epic Fury back in February, quote, took guts.
3: The world saw what the American military was capable to do, but that doesn't happen unless the commander-in-chief says you're authorized to do it.
2: Despite repeated claims that Iran's military arsenal has been decimated, the commander-in-chief acknowledged today that the regime does have some capability left.
4: They have some, but they have far fewer than they had 4 or 5 months ago.
2: Missiles aren't the only threat the U.S. is worried about. The State Department Rewards for Justice program posted a new offer, $15 million for information about Iran's military drone program.
1: Iran reporting they've successfully hit two oil tankers in the Strait of Hormuz, but U.S. officials have yet to confirm if that's in fact true. President Trump reporting Hamas for the first time agreeing to give up their arms if Israel meets certain conditions. Fox's Steve Harrigan has the latest from Tel Aviv, Israel.
5: President Trump touting this really as a major achievement. He also said it's one that simply would have been impossible to get done without the success the U.S. had already in the war against Iran.
4: It's a great breakthrough. Nobody thought that would be possible to disarm Hamas. That shows you how much success we're having with Iran.
5: Here in the region, we've gotten back into that rhythm of attacks, one side striking the other, the next night the other side striking, multiple drone attacks targeting U.S. bases in Kuwait, no casualties reported.
1: Beijing officially denies providing direct military assistance to Tehran. 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
6: A very nice start to the weekend here in the Piedmont, but then some rain begins to move in as we get into Sunday. Might be some heavy rain to close out the weekend. Saturday's your definite best day weather-wise for outdoor plans. A few clouds overnight, low 67. Beautiful Saturday, partly sunny, a high of 88. Saturday night, some clouds on the increase, low 71. After about 2 p.m., there's a good chance of showers and storms on Sunday. Highs up in the mid-80s. Sunday could include some locally heavy rainfall. I'm meteorologist Mark Thibodeau from the Weather Channel on News Talk 94.5 WPTI. Stay connected.
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1: 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I'm looking forward to that. And then I'll have those mysterious open lines for you on Coast to Coast. 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
1: And welcome back. George Norrie along with Cheryl Jones, Kathleen Martin with us. Cheryl, I bet you would have loved to have interviewed Barney and Betty Hill in those days, huh?
10: Oh, absolutely. They just seem like two really incredible people. And when you go to the website that Kathleen has just published, which is BettyBarneyHillUFO.com, you will see so much information, including a picture of Betty's dress and how Kathleen has to cut out samples when it's tested. And also, she has the drawing. She has so much evidence there. The drawing of the spacecraft and the little windows where you see the occupants inside the spacecraft, which was circular. So she's really done an incredible job. And it is just so, so wonderful that she is in a position and had a front row seat to all of this over those years and has collected all of that evidence and knows, the scientific side, the historic side in and out. And it's just a wonderful thing that she's done for anyone at all who has the slightest interest. And if they don't have any interest, they just go there and they will develop an interest while they're on the site. So it's terrific.
1: Kathleen, I've got to ask you, I assume you were just a little girl when all this went down, huh?
11: I was 13 years old. When they had the experience, Betty called my mother the following day, and I had arrived home from school. And so I was there, you might say, on day one. Within a couple of days, my parents drove me, who was a little Nancy Drew, girl detective, to Betty's and Barney's house, where I heard the story from my aunt.
1: What did the family initially think?
11: We were just very interested. We were also concerned about Betty and Barney's health because they had been so close to that craft. They consciously recalled having it hover above them, only 200 feet as it swooped down, and then descending to only 100 feet above Barney as he walked into the field. So they were concerned that they might have been contaminated. They'd taken long showers. When they arrived home, they said that they felt clammy, far dirtier than they had ever felt when they were returning home from a trip. So there was a lot of concern for
10: Kathleen,
11: their health.
10: Excuse me. I'm sorry there. Tell us a little bit more about those beings that you described that were inside the craft, and one being a mantis.
11: No, there was no mantis being inside the craft with Betty and Barney. They were all grays. There were two sizes of grays. There were at least two who were a little over 5 feet tall. And then there were several that were their assistants and also the guards on the craft who were about 4 feet tall. The smaller ones had larger heads in proportion to their bodies than the larger ones. They were all completely hairless, and they had eyes that were larger than human eyes. But in the ones that they saw, they actually had irises that were a dark, kind of a dark brown color. And there was a little bit of yellow showing where the whites of our eyes are. And flat noses, almost no nose at all, just flared nostrils and a slit for a mouth, a very weak pointed, kind of a pointed chin, but a large head, no ears. What Betty and Barney described, they had barrel chests. and very thin appendages, arms and legs.
1: Let's go to the final. Go ahead, Shira.
10: Oh, I'm sorry. You felt the communication process was telepathy and that you eventually developed some sort of an ability to be telepathic as well.
11: I did, and this was a result of experiments that I had participated in, and I wrote about this in Forbidden Knowledge. So it was a very interesting process, and although I'm scientifically based, I felt that it was extraordinarily important to explore all of the phenomena around this phenomenon. And so I decided that I would attempt to communicate with these entities as well. And I did this through meditation. And eventually I agreed to take part in experiments as long as we could acquire scientific evidence with a man named Kevin Briggs, who had a long history with these non-humans, had since going back to his childhood, and who had developed the ability to communicate directly with them through what appeared to be channeling. And his body became very, very hot during this process. In fact, in our measurements of the temperature of the room around Kevin, there was a 10-degree increase,
1: wow,
11: not in his body temperature, but
1: in the room,
11: the air around his body.
1: Final calls. Let's go to Aaron in Fountain Valley, California. Aaron, go for it.
12: Hey, guys. I'm just so glad to be with Cheryl Jones and George Norrie, and also I would love to ask the question of the star map being the legal evidence before the fact. I mean, how could they predict something in the future? Isn't that submittable by legal evidence? And I would take your answer off the air.
1: What can you tell us about the star map, Kathleen?
11: Well, I think that it probably is, because there are stars on that map that first we didn't have the technology to measure their distance data and their characteristics when Betty drew that map. Betty had no education in astronomy when she drew that map. And also, there were two stars on that map that we were not even aware of until recently. So that could probably be used as legal evidence. The only thing we don't have is we do not yet have the technological ability to determine if there are planets around those stars. Now, they're binary stars, and astronomers used to think that they could not have planets in a stable orbit. That was the huge criticism about this. But now we know that they actually can. And Zeta 2 Reticuli is the one star that could host planets. Now, several years ago, scientists believed that they noticed a large star just because of the variation when they looked at it through a telescope. But then they decided it wasn't that. But we do not have the ability to determine if there are smaller planets, and they could be in a stable orbit around Zeta Reticuli too. So I think that's very important.
1: Let's go to Joseph in Boston. Hey, Joe, go ahead.
13: Thank you, George, for taking my call. I want to thank Ruthie, Yvonne, and John, and all the other people and Coast listeners. I still have cancer and heart and lungs and trying to get help. I wanted to ask Cheryl two things, and Kathy, I meant. Is your book First, is your book in audio? And if not, get it in audio for the blind. And is there a way to meet these people on the planet? Because I've heard, when I used to watch the Sci-Fi Channel, a John Salter, who was in his truck, was also in the craft, and he got healed. And I'm sure these people's technology, they can help us, because you were kidnapped. Is there a way that, or any places on this earth that these people are? I know you've had Mark Antonio on, and he can't say too much, which I should have, and they have underground bases. But where are these people, if you know, Kathleen, around? Where are these people living, shall we say? Maybe you can comment too, Cheryl. I'd like your comment.
11: Well, they are able to heal the experiencers that they work with. I'm aware of this because I've worked on four studies, three with academic scientists, on the commonalities that experiencers share, with about 5,000 people to date. And what we have discovered is that many people have been healed, sometimes without requesting it and sometimes with. But I don't know about the general population. I know that this happens to individuals who have been taken to craft repeatedly throughout their lifetime. And in fact, as an investigator, I had one individual that I worked with who was healed from cancer. And I told him to ask telepathically for healing. And he did for a couple of weeks. And then he sent me a video of an orb. It was a beautiful blue orb that entered his room, and there was no evidence of cheating on that at all. It was real. It crossed the room. It dove into his body. He, at that point, fell asleep, excuse me, for about 11 hours. And when he woke up, the very large nodes, cancerous nodes on his neck that he was awaiting surgery for were no longer visible. And when he went in for surgery, they removed four tiny necrotic nodes. No sign of cancer.
1: I love that. Let's go to Ed in Charlotte, North Carolina. Eddie, how you doing?
14: Yeah, I just want to thank you, Kathleen, for the tremendous job you've done on this, and Cheryl always does such great interviews, and George for recognizing the significance of this that has made Coast to Coast world famous, with him being able to ascertain the importance of this thing. And it sounds like the job you've done, that it would benefit everyone to look at this in great detail and get a real true version of what transpired in this situation, instead of a lot of the gobbledygook that we're getting out of the government.
1: Well said. What do you think, Kathleen?
11: Well, I think that right now the government is attempting to inform the American people of this as softly as they possibly can, because they certainly are worried about the possibility of public hysteria. So I think that that is what is going on. I have always been an educator, so I educate the interested public, but I have never attempted to carry this information to the general public, because with my background in sociology, I'm concerned. But certain members of the government and psychologists have stated that they think that the public is ready. And so they are having soft disclosure. They're monitoring the human response. So far, so good. And I hope that it continues that way. I don't know if they will ever get to ET contact in my lifetime. I don't think that people are ready to hear that, because there are so many horror stories that are being passed around. And certainly in movies over many, many years, the emphasis has been on horror rather than on engagement and friendly engagement, such as John Salter had in his encounter so many years ago. And I knew John, and he was a great man. He was a professor of sociology, Native American studies, and I had a great deal of respect for him and talked to him many times directly about his encounter. He and his family used to visit my Aunt Betty, and I would go to visit with them.
1: Did you notice a personality change with Betty, Kathleen, after this happened?
11: I only know that both Betty and Barney threw themselves into civil rights, human rights, became very active in that, very active politically in the state of New Hampshire. In fact, 4 years after this happened, Barney was appointed to the U.S. Commission on Civil Rights as a representative from the state of New Hampshire. Mm. He had been the chairperson who set up the Rockingham County Community Action Program in Rockingham County. He developed a program, a literacy program in the state of New Hampshire, so that people would have the opportunity to vote when we had literacy tests as a prerequisite to being allowed to vote. So, and Betty worked right beside him in all of this, but in those times it was the man who got the recognition. So all of those awards and honors went to Barney. And that's what Betty and Barney wanted and cared most about. And Betty told me that might have been the change, is that they were simply more active in that field after this happened.
1: Well, you've done a great job. Thank you, Kathleen. And Cheryl, we'll talk to you in another month. For Dan Galante, Tom Danheiser, Cheryl Jones, Sue Trikas, Lex Lonehood, Sean Latasur, Alec Fernandez, Tim Banal, George Knapp, and Richard Serrett, who's my guest tomorrow night, I'm George Norrie. Somewhere out there on Coast to Coast AM, we'll see you on our next edition. Until then, be safe, everyone.

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3: Hard squash, so don't hold them for too long, otherwise they'll become super soft and there's nothing you can do with it because they'll be full of decay. So there you go, the sugar pie pumpkins. Make that wonderful pumpkin pie and invite me over with some ice cream and coffee. We'll have dessert. And I'm Tony Tantil, your fresh girl.
4: More strikes. I'm Deborah Valentine, Fox News. President Trump has reportedly ordered a fresh attack on Iran in an effort to force the militant regime to surrender. Fox's Jillian Turner has more from the White House.
5: The president went on defense against criticism that the conflict has no end in sight. Backing his boss, the war secretary says launching Operation Epic Fury back in February, quote, took guts.
6: The world saw what the American military was capable to do, but that doesn't happen unless the commander-in-chief says you're authorized to do it.
5: Despite repeated claims that Iran's military arsenal has been decimated, the commander-in-chief acknowledged today that the regime does have some capability left.
7: They have some, but they have far fewer than they had 4 or 5 months ago.
5: Missiles aren't the only threat the U.S. is worried about. The State Department Rewards for Justice program posted a new offer, $15 million for information about Iran's military drone program.
4: Iran reporting they've successfully hit 2 oil tankers in the Strait of Hormuz, but U.S. officials have yet to confirm if that's in fact true. President Trump reporting Hamas for the first time agreeing to give up their arms if Israel meets certain conditions. Fox's Steve Harrigan has the latest from Tel Aviv, Israel.
8: President Trump touting this really as a major achievement. He also said it's one that simply would have been impossible to get done without the success the U.S. had already in the war against Iran.
7: It's a great breakthrough. Nobody thought that would be possible to disarm Hamas. That shows you how much success we're having with Iran.
8: Here in the region, we've gotten back into that rhythm of attacks, one side striking the other, the next night the other side striking, multiple drone attacks targeting U.S. bases in Kuwait, no casualties reported.
4: Beijing officially denies providing direct military assistance to Tehran. 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
9: An update about a story we told you about earlier this week. We reported the gunshots rang out at the Wingstop restaurant on New Bern Avenue in Raleigh. Today, ABC 11 reports that police say they have made an arrest in the case. 19-year-old Maxwell Franks has been taken into custody and is facing multiple charges for the string of gunfire that was heard near the Walmart store and Wingstop restaurant. Fortunately, no one was hurt, but the Wake County Sheriff's Office says Franks will face multiple charges, including an assault with a deadly weapon with the intent to kill. The investigation's ongoing. Proposed changes to North Carolina's liquor laws are on hold. Negotiations broke down at the General Assembly. Kyle Wilson reports.
10: A broad overhaul of the ABC system could have included allowing canned cocktails to be sold in grocery stores and permitted ABC stores to open on Sundays. Lawmakers say the main dispute, though, involved plans for a new ABC distribution warehouse. The Senate supported a $310 million financing plan for a new facility, while House leaders question whether a new warehouse is needed at all. As a result, the News and Observer reports the package is dead this legislative session. I'm Kyle Wilson.
9: North Carolina court interpreters are planning a statewide work stoppage beginning today, a move that could delay court hearings across the state. Interpreters say they're protesting years of stagnant pay after additional funding was left out of the new state budget. The interpreters group says more boycotts are planned in the coming weeks unless an agreement is reached. And the UNC is investigating football general manager Michael Lombardi after placing him on paid administrative leave earlier this week. The university's Office of University Counsel is leading the review after officials said they received concerns about a personnel matter. UNC football opened fall training camp Thursday. I'm Daphne Young.
11: nice start to the weekend here in the Piedmont, but then some rain begins to move in as we get into Sunday. Might be some heavy rain to close out the weekend. Saturday's your definite best day weather-wise for outdoor plans. A few clouds overnight, low 67. Beautiful Saturday, partly sunny, a high of 88. Saturday night, some clouds on the increase, low 71. After about 2 p.m., there's a good chance of showers and storms on Sunday. Highs up in the mid-80s. Sunday could include some locally heavy rainfall. I'm meteorologist Mark Thibodeau from the Weather Channel on News Talk 94.5 WPTI. Stay connected.
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0: America and the gateway to the West. Good morning, good evening, wherever you may be, across the nation, around the world. I'm George Norrie, and this is Coast to Coast AM. Later tonight, those open lines. Here's what's happening. Kuwait's defense ministry has announced that Kuwait destroyed multiple Iranian drones over Kuwait airspace, adding that the Iranian attack damaged vital and military facilities there. The attacks caused material damage from the fall of shrapnel. No human casualties reported. The Post also added that the army was taking all necessary measures to protect the sovereignty of the homeland, preserve its security and stability in coordination with the competent authorities in a matter that preserves the safety of citizens and residents. It's still going on. Some scientists believe that it's the weights and exercise that are the most important thing for your aging muscles. But if you're merely eating more protein, it will likely be making your health worse. Listen to this. Research carried out by Professor Dudley Lammy, a world-leading expert on the subject from the University of Wisconsin-Madison, has found that a high-protein diet without any exercise leads to insulin resistance and accumulating more body fat in just over 4 months, even if you're consuming the same number of calories. So be careful there. The Hatman sightings refer to global reports of a tall, shadowy figure wearing a wide-brimmed hat or fedora. Sightings are most commonly linked to sleep paralysis, intense stress, and internet-driven folklore. Heidi Hollis, our expert on the shadow people and Hatman, is with us. Heidi, you coined the phrase Hatman. How did you find them?
1: Sure did. Well, more like they found me, George. How are you doing this evening?
0: I'm good.
1: Yeah, unfortunately. I originally thought that he was another type of shadow being, but I was absolutely wrong in thinking that because he could step out of the shadows and you could see a lot of detail. I don't know why a lot of people seem to think that he has no facial features, but he absolutely does. If he wants to let you see his smile, you will regret it. But you could absolutely see a lot of detail if he's clean shaven. He has a goatee. Some people see his eyes completely black. Others will see them glowing red. He's a horrific sight to see, but I don't know why. Also, people seem to judge that he's mainly seen during sleep paralysis. I'd say it's a 50-50 that I get people who just so happen to have seen him walking by trying to focus on somebody else. I've had people who are very ill who wake up to seeing him. People that are arguing all of a sudden, they don't know why they're so stressed and he shows up. Just before a car accident, he shows up. I'm in the medical field. I've had a lot of patients who claim to have seen him. And then sadly, George, tends to be that they're about to pass. And it's horrible. I'm like, people are like, well, who is he?
0: Does he hurt people, Heidi?
1: Unfortunately, yes. He's been known to kick, bite, scratch. I had a gentleman who wrote me, I just never get over this one. He's like, he threw me across the street into a bunch of garbage cans. The neighbors came out, thought I was having a regular fight, and then saw what he was doing to me, lifting me up in the air, and they ran back in the house. Nobody was helping him. He's like, I was fighting for my life. So yeah, absolutely. He'll trip you. He'll push you. He'll unfortunately do a lot of worse things. He loves to reach into people's chests and crush their heart and yank out their souls. And here we've got people trying to conjure him, George. I don't know what the problem is. It's nothing you'll ever, ever wish to see if you ever do see him. And he's hard to get rid of. I mean, once you've opened up that door, it's just a horrific thing. And you know, how I got to the conclusion of exactly what he was I was getting hundreds, and I've now gotten thousands of emails from around the globe of people asking me, who is he? And then they'd answer their own question with, he's the devil, isn't he? And he started introducing himself as the devil. I don't know. If it walks like the devil, talks like the devil, claims to be the devil, George, I think it's the devil.
0: Might be. And do they all claim to see the same thing?
1: He does change it up a little bit. Sometimes he doesn't have a hat. Sometimes he has a top hat. Sometimes he's got pinstripes. sometimes he's got a cape versus a trench coat. So it does change up a bit, but it's always the same feel, the same vibe. Like, people feel at risk, but I've had, you know, just a few percentages of people out there saying, well, he felt like a protector. He felt like my guardian. And I'm like, I don't want a guardian that looks anything like a glowing red-eyed man with horrible shark-like teeth, grinning far ear to ear. No, thank you. If that's what you call a protector, I'll bail on that. You know, George, I don't get it. But I'm extremely upset at the patterns going on out there and the people that just want to see and experience something, so they're willing to risk exposing themselves to this guy. It's not a guy. This is something really deep and ancient. I mean, Aaron Rodgers, the quarterback for Green Bay Packers, he mm-hmm. tried ayahuasca and then he started experiencing him. It wasn't fun. You know, this is something that a lot of people are experiencing. They try different things and then they've got a major problem and they're contacting me. And seek some Jesus is what I always say, George.
0: All right. Well, stay safe out there. Thanks, Heidi. More space debris is raining down on Earth than ever before. One effect of the frenetic race among governments and companies like SpaceX to reign over the skies. Last year, the U.S. Space Force issued alerts for nearly 820 objects entering the Earth's atmosphere. The government issued alerts for 110 objects a decade ago. How about that? And there's Kevin Randall with his weekly report on what else is going on in the skies. Hi, Kev. What's up?
2: Hi, George. You know, the latest Aero report has been released, and it has a cutoff date of May 30th, 2025, which means any sightings made after that date are not included in this report. The executive summary tells us that Aero received 319 reports, and of those, 284 were made in the reporting period, and there were 35 reports from outside the same period. Aero resolved 114 of those 319 sightings. They also claimed that Aero resolved 256 cases that had been reported in the previous period, and they noted that all the resolved cases were attributed to terrestrial sources. And overall, Aero has received 1,807 reports since the beginning of their investigations. In the latest report period, Aero did not find any claims of injury, and they did not receive any reports indicating flight safety issues. And I think that's an important point. In a statement that interests me, they wrote that Aero had, and I quote, two UAP reports described electronic or avionic interference as attributable to UAP in the proximity of an operational aircraft. Aero has not yet rendered a determination on whether and to what extent the reported effects are attributable to UAP, unquote. The reports mentioned that none of the Aero's cases originated from space-based sensors. 42 of the cases came from civilian pilots and two from ground-based U.S. Space Command sensors. And they indicated those two cases were caused by flaring, which is sunlight reflecting off satellites in orbit, causing an orb-like object to be seen from the ground. Aero received information of USO from naval ships operating off the coast of Florida. And I quote again, the report described approximately 100 airborne UAP and two likely uncrewed surface systems, end quote. And they are actively investigating those incidents. As you would expect, Aero resolved many of the cases as misidentifications of mundane objects, including balloons, satellite flaring, reflective party balloons, and large research balloons. In a comment that caught my attention, Aero reported, and I quote, to date, no evidence suggests a government, U.S. government, or a primary private entity has ever captured or exploited UAP derived materials, end quote. And this statement seems to cover the history of UFOs and later UAP research, and it ignores a body of testimony and limited documentation that suggests such things have happened in the past. And while it is certainly true that no reports of crashed retrieval materials have made it to Aero, that doesn't mean there haven't been such cases and such incidents. They note to date, Aero has not received a UAP report in which a reporter describes sustaining adverse health effects associated with their experiences. And while this might be true, it is also ignores reports from Rendlesham Forest simply because the sightings occurred in 1980. John Burroughs, as I'm sure you remember, is listed as 100% disabled due to his encounter with a UAP. And finally, I'll note there were two reports of EM interference with aircraft operations, but they are unsure if the observed UAP was responsible. Len Stringfield reported that the engines of an aircraft in which he was riding began to sputter and fail at the approach of three objects. When those objects moved away, the engines began to operate normally. And granted, this happened in 1945, but it establishes the precedence for such reports. And Mark Rodiker's massive 1985 study on vehicle interference during UFO sightings established that that aspect of the phenomenon is real and something that demands further research. But since his report was published before Aero was created, much of that data has been ignored as well. And that's what I got for tonight, George.
0: All right, my friend, we'll talk to you next week. Kevin Randall with his weekly UFO report. Up next, Tales from the Rock and Roll Twilight Zone with Richard Serrett. Who's that name? Well, we'll remind you when we come right back on Coast to Coast AM.
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0: phone. This is a new muscle for me. I'm usually the one asking questions, so this is entirely new territory for me.
1: Can you believe you've been doing our program for 12 years already?
0: It has flown by, but I, as I tell everybody, I am so blessed to be part of the Coast family with the legacy and such an amazing platform and such an amazing audience. I've loved every minute of it.
1: I've been reading your book, Tales from the Rock and Roll Twilight Zone, and I'm in one of the chapters, and I see the part where I introduced you at my live event in Toronto. You had a kick doing that.
0: Oh, I did. I was so thrilled when I was sitting in the audience and you called out to me and acknowledged me in the audience. What a thrill that was, and what an honor.
1: Well, it's great to be with you. Tell us a little bit about Tales from the Rock and Roll Twilight Zone. I didn't know you were that interested in music. You're a pro at this.
0: Oh, I grew up in the 70s, and I practically lived in my parents' basement listening to records, the Beatles, the Rolling Stones, Jimi Hendrix, the Doors, Elvis. But from the beginning, I realized the stories surrounding these artists fascinated me just as much or more maybe even than the music itself. You know, I kept wondering, why did so many of these artists die young, and why were so many of the deaths surrounded by contradictions, and why did these larger-than-life figures seem to attract conspiracy theories and ghost stories and curses and premonitions and strange coincidences? And I'd buy every magazine I could find. I'd clip newspaper articles. I'd read the unauthorized biographies, looking for details, you know, that didn't fit the official narrative. And I became fascinated by what I call the what-ifs. And it culminated in 2018 with a podcast called the podcast was called The Rock and Roll Twilight Zone. And here we are 8 years later, and I decided to turn 16 of the 40 episodes into 16 chapters in this book.
1: There was a rock and roll station in Detroit called WKNR at the time, since changed its call letters. And I do believe that may have been one of the first stations in the country to break the story that Paul McCartney was dead, that rumor. And you've looked at that. Tell me about that.
0: Well, this is a bit of a spoiler alert, and I don't mind giving it away. I don't believe that Paul McCartney died in a car crash in 1966 and was replaced by a double. Because for me, in order to believe that, you'd have to believe, first of all, that the executives at EMI Records or the surviving Beatles or George Martin or whoever was behind this had to have, first of all, found someone who looked almost exactly like Paul McCartney. Secondly, they would have had to find someone who also played left-handed bass, which is a bit of a rarity. Mm-hmm. And thirdly, and perhaps most importantly, George, they would have had to have found someone arguably even more talented than the real Paul McCartney, because if you look at the body of work, pre-1966, of course, Paul McCartney, the one who supposedly died, wrote one of the greatest pop songs of all time, Yesterday. It's been covered by, I think, more artists than any other song in music history. So that was the original Paul. But the one who replaced him arguably was more talented. He composed Hey Jude and Let It Be and The Long and Winding Road, and then went on, you know, to perform in his own band called Wings, and then he had his solo career. So although I don't believe the legend is true, what fascinated me is how this legend took root. And all of the clues, these breadcrumbs that are in the music, on the album covers, those are real. The question is, you know, who put them there and why? But to me, again, what's fascinating is how, in, you know, decades before the internet, decades before social media, we're talking almost 60 years ago, this myth, this legend took root and spread like wildfire. It started with a phone call to Russ Gibb, another Detroit DJ back in 1969. You remember Russ Gibb. Mm-hmm. And somebody, some kid, a student in Davenport, Iowa, writing for the school newspaper, was talking about all these clues that he'd rounded up and put together that McCartney had died on November the 9th in 1966 in a crash. And he started to relate all these clues when he called into the radio station. And Russ Gibb had never heard any of this.

0: And it just kind of took off from there. Then we go to WABC New York, and Roby Young, the great DJ Roby Young, suspended his music format because the phone lines into the studio were being, there was just a deluge of calls. People were saying, well, what about this clue? What about that clue? You know, Paul McCartney died. You can see, on Abbey Road, he's walking barefoot across Abbey Road. Well, who's in bare feet? Someone you put in a casket. You never bury them in their shoes. John Lennon is dressed like a priest. Ringo Starr is the mourner. George Harrison is the undertaker. They're telling us that Paul is dead. Roby Young was so blown away by this, he suspended the music format for the night, and he ended up getting fired for doing that. Wow. And then here we are 60 years later, and there are still people who believe that Paul McCartney was replaced by a body double. And to me, it's fascinating. But as I say, the clues are there. They're real.
1: I always have believed that it was a great marketing technique by the Beatles to get more people interested in their music.
0: I think, perhaps one of the most probable explanations. The Beatles were real cut-ups. They were comedians. They grew up watching The Goons, and they loved comedians like Peter Cook and Peter Sellers. And, maybe they were just having a great laugh about this. And also, you had millions of young people buying records, listening for the clues, playing playing Strawberry Fields backwards to see if they could hear John Lennon say, "I buried Paul, I buried Paul." But there is another possible explanation that I propose in the book, and that this was a part of a giant psyop, a psychological operation. Imagine, sitting back and watching millions of people tripping over themselves, trying to find clues, listening to music backwards, taking a magnifying glass and pouring over Sgt. Pepper's the album cover or Abbey Road or Magical Mystery Tour, looking for clues. And if that was a psyop, it was successful. I mean, if they can do that, maybe an intelligence organization, if they can get millions of people looking for clues, what else can they make us do? So it's either it was a clever marketing escapade, or it was an elaborate psyop. And I'm open, to either one. But I think the idea of a psyop, I think, has a lot of credibility as well.
1: Well, and as you said, this is way before social media, and people were talking about it like crazy. We'll talk more with our friend Richard Serrett in just a moment on Coast to Coast. Next hour, we'll take calls with him. And don't forget, on open line night, if you're lucky enough to get in twice, you're eligible to call the guest and open lines later in the show. But we're talking about his book, Tales from the Rock and Roll Twilight Zone. I'm George Norrie, and we'll be back in a moment on Coast to Coast AM.
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1: Looking for the
2: Fox News. I'm Chris DeMeo. President Trump has reportedly ordered fresh attacks against Iran to get them to surrender.
3: Despite repeated claims that Iran's military arsenal has been decimated, the commander-in-chief acknowledged today that the regime does have some capability left.
2: Fox's Jillian Turner at the White House. Iran is reporting they've successfully hit two oil tankers in the Strait of Hormuz, but U.S. officials haven't yet confirmed that. The president, meantime, says he doesn't believe Iranian hackers are behind the cyber attack on Minnesota's water system.
4: I wouldn't blame it on Minnesota. They like to say, oh, it's Iran. Iran should be so lucky. Iran's got bigger problems than worrying about Minnesota.
2: Several other states are also reporting strange activity. The Justice Department moves to drop charges against the former Olympian who damaged the Lincoln Memorial reflecting pool in D.C. 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
6: A boil water advisory is still in place for some Forsyth County residents. Utilities officials announced on Thursday that results from the remaining water samples are expected to come back today, so it's possible that the worst of the crisis may be over. All water has been restored since the 24-inch water main break ruptured 40 feet underground. And Winston-Salem police are investigating a Thursday afternoon shooting. Officers arrived to find a man had been shot multiple times at Bleecker Square. He's expected to survive, but there's no word yet on suspects or arrests. And in sports, three former NC State men's basketball players are among dozens of athletes suing the NCAA. The players are asking a judge to let them join teams before the upcoming school year, a move that could allow them to continue playing and earn significant NIL income. I'm Daphne Young.
7: Have a very nice start to the weekend here in the Piedmont, but then some rain begins to move in as we get into Sunday. Might be some heavy rain to close out the weekend. Saturday's your definite best day weather-wise for outdoor plans. A few clouds overnight, low 67. Beautiful Saturday, partly sunny, a high of 88. Saturday night, some clouds on the increase, low 71. After about 2 p.m., there's a good chance of showers and storms on Sunday. Highs up in the mid-80s. Sunday could include some locally heavy rainfall. I'm meteorologist Mark Thibodeau from the Weather Channel on News Talk 94.5 WPTI. Stay connected.
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1: We'll take your calls next hour with Richard Serrett. That's right, that Richard Serrett. 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
1: And welcome back, George Norrie, along with our friend Richard Serrett, talking about his book, Tales from the Rock and Roll Twilight Zone. The foreword to his book is written by our friend Jim Harold from Campfire Stories, by the way. Richard, there's a song that the real Paul McCartney, who's now 84 years old, refuses to sing, and it was John Lennon's Imagine because he wants to continue to pay homage to John. He won't sing it. Have you heard that story?
10: No, I wasn't aware of that. So he won't sing it because he just thinks that's, there's only one person that can sing that, and that's John Lennon, I guess.
1: It's John Lennon's song, that's right.
10: Yeah, absolutely it is.
1: It's a pretty good honor for him. Our senior producer, Tom Danheiser, is a big Led Zeppelin fan. You've looked into Jimmy Page's fascination with Aleister Crowley.
10: Oh, indeed. Jimmy Page wasn't just casually interested in Aleister Crowley. I mean, he became one of the world's largest private collectors of Crowley artifacts, books, manuscripts, paintings, ritual objects. He even opened an occult bookstore in London called the Equinox, and which contained all of Crowley's books and et cetera. But then the prized possession for Jimmy Page is when he purchased Aleister Crowley's house on the shores of Loch Ness, Boleskine House. And this was not just any ordinary country estate. It was the place where Crowley had attempted the infamous Abramelin ritual or Abramelin operation. And according to occult tradition, that ritual involves summoning and eventually dismissing dangerous spiritual entities before establishing contact with one's holy guardian angel. Now, he wouldn't refer to them as demons, but I'm an Orthodox Christian. I would refer to these entities as demons. So the story goes that Crowley abandoned this ritual before properly closing it. In other words, he didn't properly bind these entities once they came through the portal. And he got called off to Paris and left the house. And as I say, he didn't bind these spirits. And so he sort of left this door open. Now, Jimmy Page spent surprisingly little time at Boleskine House when he bought it. Mm. But strange stories started to happen. Visitors reported oppressive atmospheres, unexplained sounds, odd accidents. And, you know, whether you believe any of that is another matter, but now look at what happened around Led Zeppelin. Robert Plant and his wife nearly die in a horrific car crash in Greece. And then, tragically, their young son, Carrick, dies unexpectedly.
1: Oh my God.
10: John Bonham drinks himself to death. Jimmy Page becomes addicted to heroin. Kenneth Anger publicly claims to have cursed him. The band collapses. Now, am I saying that Crowley cursed Led Zeppelin? No. But you look at fame, drugs, alcohol, exhaustion. You know, those things explain a great deal. But here's what I find interesting. Jimmy Page wasn't simply fascinated by dark symbolism. He immersed himself in it. He surrounded himself with it. He collected it. He lived inside it. And I think if history teaches us something, it's if you spend enough time knocking on certain doors, eventually something might answer.
1: You're right about that. And one of the fascinating aspects of all of this was the death of Elvis Presley in 1977. Died at the age of 42. You think something sinister might have happened there, don't you?
10: I think it is quite likely. You know, it's interesting. His autopsy was sealed by his family in 1977. It is for 50 years. Well, the 50th anniversary is next year, 2027. So it'll be interesting to see what mysteries are still in that autopsy. But here's the interesting thing. When he died and he was found face down in the shag carpeting of his bathroom on the second floor of Graceland in Memphis, there was a rush to judgment. The medical examiner for Shelby County, where Memphis is located, ruled almost immediately that Elvis had died of a heart attack. And this was before receiving any of the toxicology reports there were three separate toxicology reports. Two of them reported that there were only therapeutic levels of prescribed medication in Elvis, in his body, in his blood. Therapeutic levels. And he was on a number of prescribed medications. He had insomnia, he had constipation, he had glaucoma. So there's no question that Elvis took a lot of prescribed drugs, but nothing there that would explain his death. The third toxicology report was a real outlier. It was conducted by Biosciences Lab in California. And let me first say, I need to give a lot of credit here to someone who I interviewed, who's in the book, and I know he's a great friend of Coast to Coast, and that's Steve Ubaney.
11: Yeah.
10: He did a lot of amazing research, and his book, Who Murdered Elvis, I don't know how many hundreds of thousands of copies he sold, but he pointed out that this toxicology report from Biosciences Lab in California claimed that there was 11 times the lethal dose of codeine in Elvis's system.
1: 11? Wow.
10: Yes, but that doesn't make sense because Elvis was allergic to codeine. Everybody knew Elvis was allergic to codeine. He would never have gone anywhere near it. And they, during the autopsy, Dan Warlick, who Steve Ubaney got to know quite well before he passed, and he was an investigator with the coroner or the medical officer, medical examiner's offices as well, he held Elvis's larynx in his hands during the autopsy. Imagine that. You know, one of the greatest voices of the 20th century. He's got his larynx in his hands. There was no inflammation. There was no swelling. No sign whatsoever of anything that would cause anaphylaxis. If you're allergic to codeine, you go into an anaphylaxis event. And there was none of that. So this outlier toxicology report, who knows how that happened, whether someone got to them, someone influenced them, someone blackmailed them, bribed them, I don't know. But there was no codeine in Elvis's system. He didn't die from a drug overdose. And as for the heart attack that Dr. Jerry, I've forgotten his last name, anyway, he said a heart attack. That was a rush to judgment. Elvis's heart was dissected 300 times in that autopsy. There was no indication of a catastrophic cardiac event on the horizon. Elvis had also undergone a rigorous medical examination 3 weeks earlier, as was required because he was about to go on tour again. He was in fact going to go on tour on the day that he died. That medical exam said that Elvis was healthy. There was no heart attack. There was no drug overdose. But there's plenty of motive, I believe, for murder.
1: And the coroner was Dr. Francisco, wasn't it?
10: Thank you, Dr. Jerry Francisco. Thank you for that.
1: Well, if he didn't die the way they officially said he did, you think he was murdered?
10: Well, let's look at his manager, Colonel Tom Parker. Now, Colonel Tom Parker was neither a colonel, nor was he actually named Tom Parker. He was from Holland. He was essentially an undocumented or an illegal immigrant into the United States. He slipped into the country. He was allegedly involved in the death of an individual, possible manslaughter. He was escaping justice in Europe, came to the United States. He signed Elvis to an unbelievable contract where he took 50 cents of every dollar that Elvis made.
1: Oh, you made a fortune from Elvis, a fortune.
10: Yes, yes. And at a certain point, Colonel Tom Parker got indebted to the mob. He was a gambler in Las Vegas. He was into the mob apparently for about $30 million. That's why he had Elvis touring and performing in Las Vegas endlessly to pay off his gambling debts. At the same time, the FBI were very interested in the mob who were running Las Vegas at that time. Many of the casinos were run by the mob. The FBI infiltrated Elvis's entourage and even his massive backup band as cover, and they were there spying on the FBI, on the mob. So now the mob goes to Colonel Tom Parker, according to this theory, and says, wait a minute, your guy is spying on us. you owe us $30 million. I mean, you better do something about this situation. So there's a motive right there. There's also Operation Fountain Pen. This was a major FBI operation that was investigating white-collar crime, in particular, certain corporations that were connected to the mob were involved in some financial shenanigans, let's say. And Vernon Presley, Elvis's father, got caught up in this trap. He was a victim. What happened was he was going to sell one of Elvis's private jets, the Hound Dog 2, and he sold it to one of these mob-connected companies that were doing illegal financial activity. And so it's quite likely that Elvis Presley would have been called as a witness against the mob. He wasn't the only victim of this scheme, but he was certainly the most high profile. Imagine Elvis Presley taking the stand in a court case against the mob, the spotlight, the media attention. So there's another reason why the mob was not too happy with Elvis Presley. Then Colonel Tom Parker also realized at a certain point, as Elvis was getting tired, Colonel Tom Parker would drive Elvis into the ground, exhaust him physically, emotionally.
1: He pushed him constantly.
10: He did. He would drag him out of his sick bed and tell his handlers to stick his head in a bucket of ice to revive him so he could push him out onto the stage. Elvis was starting to break down a little bit. The colonel discovered that Elvis was worth more dead than alive. This new enterprise of plastering a celebrity's face on t-shirts and buttons was just in its early stages, and Colonel Tom Parker was one of the pioneers in this field, and he realized, hey, I can make more money selling t-shirts and buttons records. I don't need Elvis anymore. So you add all those things up, and to me, I think the probability that Elvis was murdered is quite high.
1: There was a YouTube clip of Elvis attempting to sing Are You Lonesome Tonight? And he's into it, flubbing the words, just going, buh. It was sad. His life was going downhill, wasn't it?
10: He was a very lonely man. In fact, you know, that bathroom I mentioned was kind of his personal sanctuary. He didn't just go in there to, you know, use the bathroom. He would sit in there and he would read and he would go in there to escape. He had so many hangers-on and extended family members that were basically, he was supporting them. And Vernon Presley was, his father again, was about to, by all accounts, sort of get the house in financial order, which meant maybe cutting a lot of those people off, which, who knows, maybe that played into the motive as well. But Elvis was very lonely. It's a very tragic story, what happened to him. And I think he knew that he was being not only used and manipulated by his own manager, but maybe even by members of his extended family.
1: Maybe so. February 3rd, 1959, the day the music died, that horrible plane crash that took the lives of Buddy Holly, Richie Valens, JB, the Big Bopper, and the pilot, Roger Peterson. You've looked at that too.
10: I got to know Peggy Sue Guerin a little bit. The real Peggy Sue, who was immortalized in the song Peggy Sue by Buddy Holly and the Crickets.
1: I love you, Peggy Sue. That one, yeah.
10: That's the one. And Peggy Sue Got Married, which was kind of the sequel, which was later the inspiration for a movie. But Peggy Sue described to me dreams and premonitions involving Buddy Holly's death. And these weren't simply vague feelings that something bad might happen. She never claimed to be a psychic, but she had a series of three dreams. And in the most striking account, she dreamed of an aircraft in trouble, spinning and descending. And she heard screaming. And she says she felt the nausea and the terror of the people aboard. And she awoke deeply shaken. And she attempted to warn Buddy every time, please don't charter an airplane. Of course, he just kind of laughed it off, brushed her off. But what makes the account especially haunting is the specificity of the emotional and mechanical imagery, not just death, but a small aircraft losing control in darkness. And as I say, there were other premonitions surrounding the flight. Richie Valens, who also died on that plane, he had a lifelong fear of flying after witnessing about a, or I shouldn't say witnessing, he learned about this mid-air collision, airplane collision that took place over his school in California. And the debris from this crash above his school rained down onto the school ground and killed students. He coincidentally was away at his grandfather's funeral. And in fact, there was one particular tree in the schoolyard where he used to sit with his guitar and entertain his classmates and sing. And some of the debris struck right where he normally would sit. And yet, despite that and that fear of flying, on the night of the crash, Richie Valens desperately wanted a seat on that plane because this was during the winter dance tour.
1: And he was driving. Sick. He had a cold or something, didn't he?
10: He did. He did. They were all sick. They were their drummer, Carl Bunch, was in hospital with frostbite because they were driving on this bus that didn't have a proper heater. It was February in Iowa, if you can imagine. Horrible conditions. So Buddy Holly wanted to charter a plane to get ahead to the next tour stop and maybe get some laundry done. Richie Valens was so desperate to get on that plane. And he thought he won a coin toss with someone else who was supposed to be on that plane.
1: It was Waylon Jennings, wasn't it?
10: Well, Waylon did give up his seat. He gave it up to the Big Bopper. And this is kind of a sad story because their final exchange, Waylon Jennings went to the airport to see them fly off. And of course, he gave up his place to the Big Bopper in exchange for a sleeping bag so he could be warm on the bus. But Buddy joked to Waylon. He said, Waylon, I hope you're going to freeze your butt on that bus. And Waylon, unfortunately, and regretted this for the rest of his life, he said to Buddy Holly, well, I hope your plane crashes.
1: Tragic. Just horribly tragic. We're going to come back in a moment with Richard Serrett, talk more and take some calls on Coast to Coast AM.
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13: You are not going to want to miss this. 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And Amanda Knox joins Bobby Cass to talk about surviving prison and life nearly 20 years after being wrongfully accused.
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0: Lay down the arms. I'm Chris DeMeo, Fox News. President Trump says Hamas has agreed to give up their arms if Israel meets certain conditions. It's part of a Gaza peace deal.
14: President Trump touting this really as a major achievement. He also said it's one that simply would have been impossible to get done without the success the U.S. had already in the war against Iran.
15: It's a great breakthrough. Nobody thought that would be possible to disarm Hamas. That shows you how much success we're having with Iran.
14: Here in the region, we've gotten back into that rhythm of attacks, one side striking the other. The next night, the other side striking. Multiple drone attacks targeting U.S. bases in Kuwait. No casualties reported.
0: Fox's Steve Harrigan in Tel Aviv. Meanwhile, the U.S. and Israel are contemplating upping the pressure on Iran.
16: The British Telegraph newspaper is reporting a land blockade is under consideration by President Trump and Israeli Prime Minister Benjamin Netanyahu to increase economic pressure on the regime after months of attacks have failed to bring them to their knees. The article suggesting the plan could require the U.S. and Israel to petition Iran's neighbors to restrict or close border crossings, which would limit exports and imports to the country. Iran shares borders with seven different countries, including Iraq, Pakistan, and Turkey, which all maintain economic and political cooperation with Tehran.
0: Fox's Anita Vogel. The Justice Department dropping criminal charges against the former Olympian accused of damaging the Lincoln Memorial reflecting pool, saying new evidence shows damage to the pool was caused by a contractor's faulty installation, not vandalism. Labour Party candidate Bev Craig was elected mayor of Greater Manchester on Friday after a vote triggered by the departure of Andy Burnham to become Britain's prime minister. Craig won 66.3 of the votes in the runoff. 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
17: As lawmakers continue to debate the expansion of flock cameras, a child abduction case is cited as an example of the technology's benefits. Kyle Wilson explains.
18: Investigators say a child reported missing from Vance County was located after authorities used a license plate reader system to follow a suspect vehicle across county lines. The search ended in Charlotte, where police recovered the child and arrested 44-year-old Candace DeYoung of Wake County. She faces child abduction charges and is held without bond. The case comes just days after a Charlotte police officer was charged with misusing the same network. I'm Kyle Wilson.
17: Human remains were found on Thursday in the 1300 block of Deep Creek Road in Fayetteville. The Cumberland County Sheriff's Office says they made the discovery just after 4:30 p.m., and the identity of the person isn't known just yet, but the case remains under investigation. This morning, a person is injured after a pickup truck crashes into an apartment building in North Raleigh. And investigators tell ABC 11 the driver has left the scene. The Raleigh Fire Department has determined the building is structurally safe and no residents were displaced. A new Pentagon testosterone testing policy is getting reaction from troops and doctors. Testosterone is the male hormone responsible for changes during puberty, including a deeper voice and the development of the Adam's apple as the male's voice box grows. The recent study in Europe revealed that average total testosterone levels in men worldwide dropped 54% in less than 5 years, including an accelerated rate of decline after the year 2000. I'm Daphne Young.
5: Have a very nice start to the weekend here in the Piedmont. Then some rain begins to move in as we get into Sunday. Might be some heavy rain to close out the weekend. Saturday's your definite best day weather-wise for outdoor plans. A few clouds overnight, low 67. Beautiful Saturday, partly sunny, a high of 88. Saturday night, some clouds on the increase, low 71. After about 2 p.m., there's a good chance of showers and storms on Sunday. Highs up in the mid-80s. Sunday could include some locally heavy rainfall. I'm meteorologist Mark Thibodeau from the Weather Channel on News Talk 94.5 WPTI. Stay connected.
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1: And welcome back. Richard Serrett with us. Richard, where do we get the book, Tales from the Rock and Roll Twilight Zone? Amazon?
5: Amazon, Barnes & Noble, I think online, even at Walmart, Chapters, just about everywhere you find books online.
1: Who did your cover? It looks great.
5: You know, my son, North, and I have to also give some credit. It is AI assisted. I wish I could pay an artist, you know, to create these from scratch. But North created them with some assistance from AI, and he did the illustrations inside as well. I think he did a fabulous job.
1: Richard, what do you think of the very strange story of all these great artists dying at the age of 27?
5: You know, that actually begins with Robert Johnson back in the 1930s, the king of the Delta blues, but no one was really sort of keeping track of those sorts of things back then. Not until Brian Jones, the founder of the Rolling Stones, died in July of 1969, age 27, followed in 1970, September, by Jimi Hendrix, 27, then Janis Joplin in October 1970, also 27, then the summer of 1971, Jim Morrison, also 27. Mm-hmm. It was those four that really got people thinking about, you know, the 27 Club, as they called it. And there, I mean, there's a long, long list, not just rock and rollers, jazz musicians, blues musicians. So what is it about the age of 27? Well, of course, then Kurt Cobain, 27 in 1994, Amy Winehouse in 2011, 27 years old. And I think there's a prosaic explanation, which is, you know, this is the peak of their creative talent in many cases. And you add to that the pressure of touring and recording and lack of privacy. Add to that mix, of course, in many cases, too many cases, drugs and alcohol. And people at that age, unfortunately, they can be a little bit reckless. And that's the more prosaic explanation, that it's just a deadly cocktail of all of these factors coming together. There is kind of a more of an astrological approach we could take to this, and it has to do with the planet Saturn. And on your birthday, Saturn is in a particular location in your birth chart. And coincidentally or not, about 28 years later, Saturn returns to the exact same spot in your birth chart or in your astrological chart. So 27 becomes this sort of, astrologically speaking, a number representing completion or resolution. So for those who believe in astrology, that might be something to consider as to why so many musicians die at 27 when Saturn returns to their birth chart.
1: It is weird. And as you know, I don't believe in coincidences. Something strange going on, Richard.
5: Absolutely. I agree with you.
1: Did you have fun writing the book?
5: I had a ball, and it was kind of a family project because I said, as I mentioned, North did the illustrations. My wife, the mighty Aphrodite, did the editing, and it was great revisiting these stories that were originally produced as a podcast back in 2018. And I love music and I love history, and this is a great combination for me.
1: Our late guest, R. Gary Patterson, was very influential with you, wasn't he?
5: He was. He was an extraordinary, he had an extraordinary gift. I mean, he could take a rock and roll mystery that most people dismissed as folklore and examine it with the discipline of an historian. And we became not only friends, but collaborators. We were about to launch a terrestrial radio show about this very topic, unexplained, you know, mysteries in rock and roll. Mm-hmm. And Gary passed suddenly, unexpectedly, in May of 2017. It was May 26, actually. And he called me. We talked on the phone 3, 4, 5 times a week as we were planning this radio project together. And so he called me on a Friday night. And I remember distinctly looking out my window. And this is spring, so it gets dark up here in Canada around 8:30, 9 o'clock. It was pitch black out. And we talked for an hour. And during the conversation, he said a couple of weird things. Not weird, but just, I don't know, they just struck me as odd. He said, "Richard, you're a really cool dad." And I thought, well, where did that come from? Why did he say that? And then a few minutes later, he said, "Richard, you and I are a big deal." And I thought, okay, this is Gary just kind of building us, you know, building up our spirit and so forth as we're getting ready to launch this project.
1: Right.
5: And towards the end of the phone call, I said to Gary, because we were heading into Memorial Day weekend, and when I think of Memorial Day weekend, I think of barbecues. I said, "Gary, are you planning a family barbecue?" And for the first time in many, many years, the first time ever in the years that I'd known him, Gary got kind of curt with me, and he seemed kind of put off. And he said flatly, "There will be no barbecue." And I thought, oh dear, did I just step on a landmine? Is there something going on with his family? Anyway, I find out the next morning, it was actually a message from former Coast guest host Dave Schrader, who announced on Coast that very night that Gary had passed away. Mm-hmm. I missed the show. I slept through it. I never miss Coast to Coast. But I fell asleep immediately. And the next morning, Dave Schrader messaged me and said, "Gary's passed away." And I thought, what a joke. Come on. I called Gary and I left a message. I said, "Dave Schrader thinks you're dead. Come on, give me a call. What's going on?" Well, it was true. I flew down to the funeral, and I met his brother, Mike, in front of the casket. There's Gary in this stainless blue casket with his Stratocaster guitar on a stand in front of the casket, and shook hands with Michael. And I didn't want to tell him that I had received a call from Gary the night he died, but I said to him, "What time did Gary die?" And he said, "Oh, it was around 5 o'clock, we think." And driving. 5 o'clock. I called him. It was well after dark. And then I said to Michael, I said, your brother said something to me during our last phone conversation. I said, he got kind of cross with me. I asked him if he was planning a barbecue for Memorial Day weekend. And he said, there will be no barbecue. And he was kind of upset with me. And Michael looked puzzled. He said, he said that? I said, yes. He said, well, that's strange. Gary spent that entire day until he died, that Friday, driving around looking for a barbecue. He spent $500 on a brand new barbecue and spent the rest of the day with his nephew putting that thing together. But there would be no barbecue. And that's what he told me in that last phone conversation. And I don't know how to explain it. I am, every day, I am conflicted by it. I know I spoke to Gary Patterson Friday, late Friday night, but he died at 5 p.m. And when I checked my phone on recents, there was no incoming or outgoing calls on that Friday. Nobody called me.
1: And you met him in Toronto, didn't you?
5: I had known Gary over the phone. You know, you know this business, George, how you'll know people for years, but you only know them as a discarnate voice over the airwaves. It was like that with Gary. I knew him for maybe 10 years until you brought him up to Toronto for one of your stage shows.
1: Right.
5: And that was the first time I got to meet him face to face. And we went out to dinner after your stage show at Greek Town here in Toronto. And that's when the idea for this terrestrial radio show was born. And we worked on it endlessly. And then after he died, I decided to continue on. I thought Gary would want me to continue on. Then it became a podcast called The Rock and Roll Twilight Zone, and then it became a book. So the book is dedicated to our Gary Patterson.
1: And how can people listen to your podcast now, Richard?
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1: 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First-time caller Michael in Pendleton, Oregon's with us. Michael, go for it.
6: Hello, George. How are you?
1: Good, Michael.
6: Hey, I just had a comment to make. I remember growing up and they were saying Paul was dead and stuff, and your guest left out a couple of things. I remember reading they had a Paul McCartney look-alike contest in London or maybe over the entire England, and they found a dead ringer. And, of course, on the Sgt. Pepper albums, they bring up Billy

0: You know, who knows for sure? To me, the music, I know the Beatles progressed after Revolver, but Paul's music, to me, I listened to him since I was 5 years old. It didn't sound like the same type of music that what I would expect to come out of Paul. And I think the only one that would know for sure if he was alive or dead would be Ringo. The story was he picked up some gal in a car, gave her a ride here, and she didn't know who it was. She turned, she seen it was Paul McCartney, flipped out and grabbed on to Paul. He got into a wreck there, which killed him through there. Them were the rumors that I heard. And whether they're true or not, I don't know. But I will get off the line, and I'll listen to you make your comments. And thank you for having me on your show.
1: Thank you, Michael. There was talk of a car accident. Was there not, Richard?
2: That's the legend. And thank you for the call, Michael. Everything that he talked there about the lookalikes, it's all covered in the book. Allegedly, yes, he stormed out of Abbey Road Studios while they were recording Sgt. Pepper because either George Martin or Brian Epstein were kind of pressuring Paul. Come on, Paul, we need another song. We need another song. And he rushed out into the rain, jumped into his Aston Martin and tore off and picked up a hitchhiker, as Michael mentioned, whose name was allegedly Rita, who became the inspiration for a song on that album called Lovely Rita, Meter Maid. And as he described, Rita suddenly realized she was in the car with a Beatle, and she started flailing her arms, and he tried to calm her down and blew right through a red light. And some people look at the song lyrics from one of the great Beatles songs, A Day in the Life, as a clue, because one of the lines says, he blew his mind out in a car. He hadn't noticed that the lights had changed. So that's one of the lyrical clues that people point to, that they were saying, hey, the Beatles are trying to tell us with these coded messages that Paul is dead. But there are so many clues, not only in the lyrics, on the albums. He mentioned William Campbell. There's another potential faux Paul or fake Paul, and that was William Shepherd. There was a tribute band, and there were tons of tribute bands in London and all over England by this time of the Beatles. One was called Billy Pepper and the Pepper Pots. Billy Pepper looked a lot like Paul McCartney. His real name was William Shepherd. And that opening line about, I'd like to introduce to you the one and only Billy Shears and Sgt. Pepper's Lonely Hearts Club Band. The idea is that shears is a play on words. Who shears? You shear a sheep. Who shears sheep? A shepherd. William Shepherd. Again, perhaps another clue that Paul McCartney had been replaced by William Shepherd, the leader of a Beatle tribute band called Billy Pepper and the Pepper Pots.
1: Has anybody talked to the so-called real Paul McCartney now and asked him about this rumor?
2: You know, fairly recently, he actually commented on the Paul is dead legend, and he said, you know what, in a way, there's some truth to it. He said, because I think he was, well, I'm quite certain he was speaking metaphorically, that he, after the Beatles died, he did feel like he was dead, after the Beatles split up, rather, he felt like he had died, a part of him had died. So that's kind of a metaphorical thing. But back in the, I believe it was around 1970, a short time after the Beatles broke up, and Paul McCartney and Linda McCartney had retreated to their farm in Scotland, a journalist managed to track him down and interviewed him about that. You know, at that point, he was saying, well, it's all a bunch of nonsense. You found me. Here I am. I'm very much alive. As I mentioned off the top of the show, I don't believe he was replaced, but the evidence or the clues are real. And yes, there were some interesting analysis, not only of photographs, Paul McCartney standing next to Jane Asher, his girlfriend at the time, around 1966. He's a few inches taller than she is. And then post-1966, after he supposedly was replaced, he seems to be towering over Jane Asher. So that's kind of interesting. They also analyzed his voice prints. His voice was by a researcher in Miami who who concluded

0: Suited based on his analysis, and your voice print is as distinct and unique as your fingerprint, obviously.
1: Yeah.
0: He selected three different songs, and he concluded all three songs were sung by three different people. So are there three different Pauls? It gets you know, very, very interesting the deeper down the rabbit hole you go.
1: I still think it was a savvy marketing plan.
0: I think you're onto something there. That, or as I mentioned earlier, a clever psyop.
1: Yeah. Let's go to John from Wisconsin. Hi, John. Go ahead.
2: Hello, George. Hello, Richard. Foremost, hey. Richard, I look forward to getting your book. I love music and always have, and I have two brief comments relative to that. First, music is the ultimate healer. Whether you are stressed, depressed, full of anxiety, or angry, listen to music. Second, music brings people together, irrespective of what side of the political aisle you're on, where you are socially or economically. Music brings people together in a way that only music can. And for the record, my favorite artist of all time is the late, great David Bowie. Richard, congratulations on the book. Rock on. And George, thank you for taking my call.
1: Thanks, John. Well said.
0: Thank you, John.
1: Great callers, don't we have, Richard?
0: The best. Absolutely the best.
1: Remsen, New York, we go. Greg's with us. Greg, take it away.
3: Oh, hi, everybody. Richard, I wanted to ask you whatever happened to all the guitar bands. You know, like in the 70s and 90s, you know, they seem to have disappeared today. There's no new guitar bands. I mean, MTV has maybe one called The Warning. But what happened to them, that style of music? It seems to be gone. Lost.
1: It is gone, Richard. It's changed.
0: That's true. Sort of the template for a band was you had, of course, a drummer, you had a bass player, you had a lead guitarist, you had a rhythm guitarist, you had the lead vocalist, maybe, who didn't play an instrument, and then maybe you had a keyboardist. And you're right. Well, I think, you know, maybe beginning in the late 70s, in through the 80s and 90s, I guess the music industry became increasingly corporate and record companies consolidated. MTV shifted the emphasis from musicianship to image, and producers gained more control. 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
1: Looking for the
2: News. I'm Deborah Valentine. President Trump reporting that Hamas has agreed to drop all arms in a peace deal that Israel supports. President Trump comments with more from Fox's Steve Harrigan.
3: If you go 4 months ago, 5 months ago, a deal like that would have been impossible.
4: The president acknowledged there will be ups and downs in what is expected to be weeks of intense negotiations.
2: Hamas committing to a phased roadmap to completely disarm. The U.S. Attorney's Office in Washington, D.C. filing a motion to dismiss its case against former Olympian canoeist David Hearn. Hearn accused of vandalizing the reflecting pool in front of the Lincoln Memorial. Fox's David Spunt.
5: David Hearn maintains he's innocent. He was charged with vandalism.
2: A judge still has to sign off on a case dismissal, but the Department of Justice admits prosecutors do not have a solid case. 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
7: The family of a Cary woman who disappeared while on vacation in Grenada is coming home today. The husband of 44-year-old Elizabeth Liz Waddell said in a statement this week that he agrees with local authorities that foul play was not a factor in her disappearance. Authorities in Grenada say Waddell was last seen swimming in the ocean on Wednesday, July 22nd, and was never captured on surveillance video returning to shore. A man's being sentenced following a drive-by shooting in Asheville, which left one person injured. The shot struck a person who was waiting at a bus stop. That victim survived their injuries, but Foster's been sentenced to a minimum of 13 years in prison. And drought conditions continue across North Carolina this week. The latest update from the U.S. Drought Monitor, released on Thursday, shows that more than 90% of the state continues to be in drought. I'm Daphne Young.
8: Very nice start to the weekend here in the Piedmont. Then some rain begins to move in as we get into Sunday. Might be some heavy rain to close out the weekend. Saturday's your definite best day weather-wise for outdoor plans. A few clouds overnight, low 67. Beautiful Saturday, partly sunny, a high of 88. Saturday night, some clouds on the increase, low 71. After about 2 p.m., there's a good chance of showers and storms on Sunday. Highs up in the mid-80s. Sunday could include some locally heavy rainfall. I'm meteorologist Mark Thibodeau from the Weather Channel on News Talk 94.5 WPTI. Stay connected.
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1: Open lines next hour on Coast to Coast. 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
1: 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Click that, fill out the info, and you've got it. 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
1: And welcome back, George Norrie, along with our friend Richard Serrett, who has written an incredible book called Tales from the Rock and Roll Twilight Zone. How'd you get that title, Richard?
11: Well, it's based on the podcast, which came out back in 2018, called The Rock and Roll Twilight Zone. I have to credit Chris Jericho, the former wrestling star and quite a podcaster in mm-hmm. his own right, and he's a terrific musician, and he's the one that I approached to do the podcast. It was part of his podcast network. And originally it was going to be called The Spirit of Rock, and he didn't like that title. He says, the title has to tell me what it's about. And I just, right on the spot, I just thought of the Twilight Zone rock and roll, the Rock and Roll Twilight Zone. He said, that's the one, I love it. So that became the name of the podcast, and I just kept it for the book.
1: Let's go to final calls. Thomas in La Jolla, California. Hi, Tom.
12: Hi, George. Thank you for taking my call.
1: Sure.
12: And Richard, I look forward to obtaining your book. And I
11: Thank
12: always
11: you.
12: Appreciate, Richard, when you're the guest host and the topics you bring to the table. My question, Richard, is that whenever you guest host, the last bumper music song that you played is always, it's called Crazy in the Night. And I'm curious, there has to be a story behind that. There has to be a story behind that. And I'm curious if also if you've ever interviewed the woman vocalist who sings Crazy in the Night. It's an appropriate Coast to Coast song, and it's an appropriate Twilight Zone song. And thank you, Richard.
11: Thank you, Thomas. Kim Carnes is the artist, and I've always loved her voice ever since she came out with Betty Davis Eyes back in the early 1980s.
1: Mm-hmm.
11: She has such character in that voice. But Crazy in the Night, also known as Barking at Airplanes, I guess, you know, one night maybe 12, 13 years ago, I was selecting some bumper music, and I happened on that song. I hadn't heard it before. And just the lyrics, I mean, it's about mood. It's about, you know, driving alone at 2 a.m, scanning the dial, wondering what's going on in the world. And that song has that mood. It's mysterious. It's slightly unsettling. It's dreamlike. It sits somewhere between reality and a dream. And I think it's exactly where so many of the stories we discuss seem to live. And there's another reason. I mean, the lyric is about someone who's questioning reality. Is the world changing, or am I? And, you know, that's the question I think that gets asked almost every night on Coast, whether we're talking about UFOs or hauntings or government secrets or the mysteries in Tales from the Rock and Roll Twilight Zone. We're constantly exploring that thin line between the explainable and the unexplained. And I've not interviewed Kim Carnes. She's on my list of, you know, people that I really want to interview. You know, she's 80. I think she just celebrated her 81st birthday.
1: Wow.
11: And she's still touring, and she still sounds great.
1: I ran into Paul Anka a couple days ago, Richard, and he's still full of energy.
11: Oh, yeah. Looks great, sounds great.
1: Let's go to Dee in Virginia. Dee, you're with us. Go ahead.
13: Well, hi. Actually, I changed my topic because of what Richard just said. I have got to address this. I was going to anyway. crazy in the night. That is the crazy, that's the wildest disparity, because the words might sound a little creepy, but the melody makes it sound as if it's comedy. I mean, the very fact that G major was selected for the key, it sounds like it's a weird mismatch. Because I'm telling you, it sounds more like spoof than spook, if you know what I'm saying. That's just not a key you would use for something creepy. That's one of the lightest keys that could ever be selected for a piece of music.
1: That's above my pay grade, Rich. How about you?
11: Yeah, mine too. I mean, obviously, this is a very learned person in music to be able to identify the key and to make that observation. But for me, you know, the lyrics, I need a drink of water, but I swallow hard instead, because it's hard to move a muscle when you're frozen in your bed. You know, it could make, if I could make it to the phone before I die of fright, what can I do to keep from going crazy in the night? I mean, I'm thinking of someone, she wants to get to the phone because she wants to call Coast to Coast AM, but she's too afraid to get out of bed because there's a monster somewhere on the ceiling.
1: Let's go to Tim in Alberta, Canada. Hey, Tim, go ahead.
14: Hey, George. Hey, Richard.
11: Hey, Tim.
14: Richard's phone call, something just dawned on me. You know, obviously with the time frame and the fact your friend knew that there wasn't going to be a barbecue after you put the barbecue together and all that. There's, you know what, I think the missing Learjet, Art Bell, me, and Ed Dames 27 years ago, I think there's a connection with this program and the other side. I think that if Trader listens to radio or whatever late at night, I think we've got a special buy. I think we were allowed something here because this stuff just doesn't happen normally, I don't think. What do you think, Rich?
11: Well, I have to be honest, you know, since I started guest hosting Coast of nearly, 13 years ago, I guess, a lot of strange things have happened to me.
1: Oh, yeah.
11: And I don't know about you, George, like, do you find now you're, since, you know, doing this show for 25 years, for crying out loud, do you find you're more attuned to, like, synchronicities? Maybe you didn't notice them before?
1: Strange events have happened in my life, car things and stuff like that, that I'm convinced they're angelic. Something has happened. It's almost like this program has opened up the portals of these fascinating things that are out there. How about you?
11: Oh, for sure. And I guess, you know, maybe it's the power of intention. Because there are so many people listening, millions of people listening, and we're talking, and everyone is focused on these big questions. You know, what happens after we die? Are we alone in the universe? You know, who is in charge here on planet Earth? When you have that many people focused, that power of intention, I think, is very strong. And I think it can make, I don't know, maybe it can plug into something on the other side.
1: Adam in Mississippi, welcome to the program, Adam.
15: Hey, George. Hey, Rich.
11: Hi,
15: my question tonight is have you looked into Donna Presley's statements lately, who claimed the person that may have killed Elvis has passed? And secondly, have you looked into the three attack pills that Elvis was administered and taken that morning because he couldn't sleep? And third, my last question is, have you looked into Leonard Skinner's passing, you know, when he crashed in the plane?
1: Take that one first, Rich.
11: Yes, I dedicated an entire chapter in the a section that's called Cursed Chords, where I explore curses and omens and Leonard Skinner, that plane crash, and the foreshadowing is incredible. Ronnie Van Zant, his father believed that Ronnie Van Zant had second sight. In other words, he was psychic. And Ronnie Van Zant would tell anyone and everyone that he wasn't going to make it to 40. He was going to die before he was actually 30, I believe he said. I'm not going to make it to 30. And he didn't say it, you know, in a joking way. I mean, he was deadly serious about it. And of course, that turned out to be true. A lot of members of the band did not want to get on that plane. Cassie Gaines, who was a backup singer in the band. She had a horrible dream the night before that plane crashed in Mississippi. And she pleaded, you know, that she be allowed to drive across country instead of getting on that plane. Unfortunately, Ronnie Van Zandt, his word, it was, you know, when he said something, you did it, you jumped. And Ronnie could be a little bit of a bully that way. So she cried and she got on that plane. And the most prophetic thing, I think, is the album that came out. It came out just after the crash, but it was recorded obviously before the plane crash, and it was called Street Survivors. And if you look at the cover of that album, it shows all of the members of the band engulfed in flames. And of course, it was a pretty fiery plane crash that went down. So there's just all sorts of foreshadowing surrounding not only Ronnie Van Zandt, but the entire band in the years, the months, the days leading up to that plane crash.
1: East of the Rockies, Walter's with us in Syracuse, New York. Walter, go ahead.
16: Hey, George, thanks for having me on.
1: Sure thing.
16: Hey, Richard, well, that pretty much answered my question. I was going to tell you about the Street Survivor album. But, well, what I want to ask you now is, what is your thought about this rock band called Blood Rock when they came out with the song DOA?
11: I'm not familiar with the band. What was the band's name again?
16: Blood Rock. It's a band out of Texas.
11: Oh,
16: and they
11: Blood
16: came
11: Rock.
16: Out with the song DOA. It was only heard on radios just when it came out, and they stopped playing it.
1: Dead on arrival, right?
11: Dead on arrival. You know, I'm a classic rock enthusiast, and I mean, everything from Revolver, which I think is one of the greatest albums of all time in 1966. And then after, you know, Frampton Comes Alive, Peter Frampton's wonderful live album, that's kind of my sweet spot for music. So my knowledge of musical groups and so forth kind of slides dramatically after, like, say, 1977.
1: Let's go to Mayad in New York. I'll get you in real fast. Go ahead, Mayad.
17: Richard, on your book, two-part quick question. Tell us what turned out to be the most shocking and or surprising aspect of the rock and roll rhythm and blues world. The second part deals with both a legendary and towering figure. I had the faith, the kismet, to introduce you to publisher of Trine Day, author of Fleshing Out Skull and Bones, Chris Milligan. So I want to know, for the budding writers of controversy, getting that first book out, what was some of the adventure of working with Chris and working, he works directly with his authors. What was that like? And I'll listen over the air. Thank you, gentlemen.
11: Thank you, Mayat. The first question was maybe the most surprising thing that I found in researching the book. I would say Kurt Cobain's death, which was ruled a suicide. Again, another rush to judgment. You know, there's so many suspicious things around his death that do not point to suicide. The fact that he had so much heroin in his system, allegedly, that like three times the lethal dose, that he was able to put a shotgun in his mouth and pull the trigger. Horrible. But there's so many things that don't add up. The suicide note, supposedly, that doesn't read like a suicide note. It's in two different styles of handwriting. It goes on and on. We could do an entire show about Kurt Cobain and his supposed suicide, which I believe was murder. Working with Chris Milligan at Trine Day, it's such a joy because, as Mayat said, he's so hands-on. He holds your hand, you know, and walks you through everything. And he's such a kind soul. And I can't imagine having, you know, published with anybody else for my first book. He just made it such a joyful experience.
1: First time caller, Dave in Indiana. David, let's get you in here. Go ahead.
18: Yes, thanks for taking my call, George. I was just interested in the 27 Club, and I was wondering why they always leave Alan Wilson from Canned Heat out. He died the same year as Hendrix and Janis, and he never gets mentioned. And he was such a great harmonica player. He had an encyclopedia in his head for Delta Blues, and he brought Son House back to the music, and he was a phenomenal brain.
1: Was he 27 when he died, Dave?
18: 27 when he died.
1: I didn't even know about him. Did you, Rich?
11: I hadn't thought about, I mean, I'm familiar with Canned Heat. I didn't realize he was 27. I mean, there are so many.
1: Bizarre.
11: Ron Pigpen McKinnon from The Grateful Dead was 27. Peter Hamm from Badfinger, I believe, was 27. So, you know, it's a very long list.
1: Richard, good luck with the book, Tales from the Rock and Roll Twilight Zone, and keep doing our shows for us, my friend. We think the world of you.
11: Oh, George, thank you so much. Right back at you.
1: Up next, open lines on Coast to Coast. 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
14: Peace deal. I'm Deborah Valentine, Fox News. President Trump reporting Hamas has agreed to drop all arms, and he's saying Israel's on board. Fox's Steve Harrigan has the latest from Tel Aviv.
15: President Trump says he's doing something long considered impossible, disarming Hamas, forging a stable peace, and beginning a withdrawal of Israeli forces.
16: Most people said that would be a deal that would be undoable. It's a very complex situation over there. The people are very complex and difficult. If you go 4 months ago, 5 months ago, a deal like that would have been impossible.
15: The president acknowledged there will be ups and downs in what is expected to be weeks of intense negotiations to decide what weapons will be turned over to whom and which nations will be on the ground to enforce the peace.
14: Critics from both Palestinian and Israel are worried how the respective countries will move forward and don't know if the peace will last after all the damage done. The United Kingdom Maritime Trade Operations reports a tanker was struck by an unknown projectile northeast of Oman. The projectile caused damage to the tanker's engine room. No casualties or environmental impact are reported. A man arrested in the UK on U.S. charges of aiding a terror group. Fox's Lisa Lacera reports.
17: Mohammed Yusuf Hasna of Istanbul, Turkey, is facing charges of conspiring to provide material support to a foreign terror organization, conspiring to finance terrorism, and financing terrorism. He was arrested in the UK and is being held pending extradition to the U.S. Manhattan U.S. Attorney Jamie McDonald says Hasna worked with Hamas senior leadership since at least 2023 to deliver supplies, food, and money to the terror group disguised as humanitarian aid. Each charge carries a maximum of 20 years in prison. In New York City, Lisa Lacera, Fox News.
14: A magnitude 5.7 quake has struck the Hokkaido region of Japan. 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
18: An update about a story we told you about earlier this week. We reported the gunshots rang out at the Wingstop restaurant on New Bern Avenue in Raleigh. Today, ABC 11 reports that police say they have made an arrest in the case. 19-year-old Maxwell Franks has been taken into custody and is facing multiple charges for the string of gunfire that was heard near the Walmart store and Wingstop restaurant. Fortunately, no one was hurt, but the Wake County Sheriff's Office says Franks will face multiple charges, including an assault with a deadly weapon with the intent to kill. The investigation's ongoing. Proposed changes to North Carolina's liquor laws are on hold. Negotiations broke down at the General Assembly. Kyle Wilson reports.
4: A broad overhaul of the ABC system could have included allowing canned cocktails to be sold in grocery stores and permitted ABC stores to open on Sundays. Lawmakers say the main dispute, though, involved plans for a new ABC distribution warehouse. The Senate supported a $310 million financing plan for a new facility, while House leaders questioned whether a new warehouse is needed at all. As a result, the News and Observer reports the package is dead this legislative session. I'm Kyle Wilson.
18: North Carolina court interpreters are planning a statewide work stoppage beginning today, a move that could delay court hearings across the state. Interpreters say they're protesting years of stagnant pay after additional funding was left out of the new state budget. The interpreters group says more boycotts are planned in the coming weeks unless an agreement is reached. And the UNC is investigating football general manager Michael Lombardi after placing him on paid administrative leave earlier this week. The university's Office of University Counsel is leading the review after officials said they received concerns about a personnel matter. UNC football opened fall training camp Thursday. I'm Daphne Young.
6: Have a very nice start to the weekend here in the Piedmont, but then some rain begins to move in as we get into Sunday. Might be some heavy rain to close out the weekend. Saturday's your definite best day weather-wise for outdoor plans. A few clouds overnight, low 67. Beautiful Saturday, partly sunny, a high of 88. Saturday night, some clouds on the increase, low 71. After about 2 p.m., there's a good chance of showers and storms on Sunday. Highs up in the mid-80s. Sunday could include some locally heavy rainfall. I'm meteorologist Mark Thibodeau from the Weather Channel on News Talk 94.5 WPTI. Stay connected.
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1: And welcome back to the open line portion of Coast to Coast. Glad to have you with us. Lots to talk about these days, and we'll be back in a moment. I came back from Los Angeles last week, and my landline in my St. Louis place was dead. So I finally got AT&T out to take a look at it, and they said, we really don't support old copper lines anymore. You have to change it. And I just decided to cancel. No more landlines for me. You're going to go just with my cell phone, and that'll be it. What about you? But we'll be back in a moment. Open lines on Coast to Coast AM. 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
1: And welcome back to Coast as we roll into the first day of August. Unbelievable, isn't it? What a fast year. Let's go to the phones. Bill, truck driving in Indiana, welcome to the show. Hi, Bill.
5: Hey, George. Hey, actually, I'm in Oregon, but that's okay. I am truck driving. And I just wanted to, bring, you know, just run something by you. Lately, like even in sci-fi, in the movie Begonia, on the aliens, on the Andromedan spaceship, there is a depiction of the Earth as flat, right? And a lot of people have been calling in about the flat Earth on open lines, right? And nothing, you know, that's fine. You know, I get it, right? But also, you know, if you go from like the North Pole, if you could travel through the Earth and you went from the North Pole to the South Pole, it is shorter than if you went across the equator, right? So we're kind of a flat, it's called an oblate spheroid. But my point is, I want to bring up, there's a lot of spooky stuff about that. Like, for one theory, I mean, this is real science, that at the Chicxulub impact crater, at the exact opposite part of the Earth, it's called an antipode, right? The exact opposite part of the Earth are the Deccan traps, the volcanic traps, ancient volcanic traps in India. And that probably, you know, there's a theory that probably the impact energy went through the earth and caused those Deccan traps to erupt, you know, and we had the extinction of the dinosaurs. But even like, for instance, if you did an antipode from the Great Pyramid of Giza, that is just out in the middle of the Pacific Ocean. You know, there's nothing in particular there that we know of. But there could be others, obviously, you know, an antipode from these sites that we talk about. And also the only person I know that ever really, you know, explored it was Richard C. Hoagland with his tetrahedron, overlay of the globe. But I just wanted to throw that out there you know, because maybe somebody could call in and knows of certain weird antipodes, you know, opposite positions from, you know, a lot of the things we talk about, like the Bimini Road. I don't know what's it, the antipode of the Bimini Road. But, I mean, I'm sure there might be something.
1: How do you feel about people who think the planet's flat?
5: No, because, George, I'm a truck driver. I mean, the horizon is always out there.
1: Yeah, that's right.
5: The horizon never ends. And you know, and actually, you know, I don't know what you did in the Navy. I don't know if you ever did naval gunfire.
1: No.
5: But, you know, okay, but that's, like, really complicated because, you know, the ship is moving and the target might be moving. So you're trying to hit two moving things with a projectile, which is also a moving thing. Okay, so my point is, if the Earth was flat, it'd be a lot easier, right? That's a lot harder, you know, to do because the Earth is, you know, in my belief system, round.
1: Good point. All right, thanks, Bill. Yeah, for the Navy, I was a public information officer responsible for disseminating news to the media. And I enjoyed it. I had stints in Fort Benjamin Harrison in Indiana, the Pentagon, Pensacola, and was called up for Desert Storm in 1991. And I had just put in my retirement papers. And I didn't go, but my whole unit went there and came back with ribbons. We worked with General Schwarzkopf based out of Saudi Arabia. Fascinating moments. Ruth in Maryland. Take it away, Ruthie. How are you?
6: George, I'm just calling to tell you about what happened earlier today. Had a wonderful day today. We had a special service at church. And first I have to thank God because he's the one that gave me the idea. And then I have to thank Jeremy and Cornelius, because they're the one that got my number mixed up, I guess. And your guest, Peggy, you remember Peggy Fields?
1: Yeah.
6: Yeah. Well, she ended up in my phone. I don't think I was listening the night she was on. I think I was sleeping. And she ended up in my phone, and I didn't know who it was. And I called her, and I just thought it was another caller. So I was talking to her, and I was telling her about our day at church. I told you about it in March. George, I go to a Jesuit church, and we only have church 2 days a year because our church is on the historic registry. It's like, I don't know, 300-400 years old. It's one of the oldest churches in the country, and it's a Jesuit church. Have you ever been in a Jesuit church before?
1: Well, I sure have.
6: Well, have you noticed that they don't put up a crucifix? Instead of a crucifix above the altar, they always have a very large, large picture of Jesus on the cross.
1: They do. It's a long time. But they are very strict.
6: Oh, no, but they're strict. But I'm telling you, they're a lot like the coast people. They really are. Some of the stuff that he was saying yesterday, it sounded like one of the guests from the coast talking about the energy in your body. And it sounded like he's kind of talking about, I don't know. Anyway, this is what happened. On the last day of church in March, on Maryland Day, that's the Annunciation of Mary. Okay. That's where I decorate the cemetery is there. And I haven't talked to you about my cemetery work in a while. I'm finally able to do some stuff a little bit more after my accident last year. But okay. When we had church, first of all, half of it's a history lesson and he was telling us about the history. And then he told us about, he's probably older than you, George. This man has been coming back down here for 51 years to do the service those 2 days a year. He's up in DC in Georgetown. And he actually preaches at St. Joseph on Capitol Hill once a week.
1: Okay.
6: So that's pretty cool. And anyway, he was telling us about how he wanted to be buried at the cemetery, right? And the whole time, I don't know if he was aware of it. Maybe he was subconsciously doing it because he knows I'm the like main one. I call myself the crypt keeper now, the unofficial crypt keeper that decorates the cemetery. And actually now, since I've been doing it, I've inspired like a few other people to decorate their ancestors' graves, and I've got more people interested in the cemetery. But anyway, he was looking at me the whole time that he was saying that he wanted to be buried there, and I almost started crying, and then I kept thinking, what can I do, you know, and there must be something I can do. And then God gave me this wonderful idea that if I had assigned me about the history of the church and cemetery, and then made sure his name was on there for the dedication, you know, coming 51 years, that would probably help. And so that's when I, after that is when I called Miss Peggy, and I thought that she was a caller, and she was a guest, and I'm telling her the story I'm telling you. And I told her about the sign. God gave me the idea to get the sign made. And she said that she thought it was a great idea and for me to go for it and go ahead and do it because she said, if I don't do it, that nobody else will. And anyway, I just thought it was really, really nice. We had a really nice time. And I got interviewed today. George, the paper was there, the Catholic Standard paper came. Yeah, so if you want to look at it, it'll be, well, it's on our, it's on the Washington one, the Archdiocese of Washington. It'll be in that. It'll be coming out like in a couple of days, I guess. But it'll be in that newspaper, the Catholic Standard, but the Washington one. But anyway, that's pretty cool, don't you think?
1: Cool story. But as you know, there are no coincidences.
6: I know. And Miss Peggy said hello to you and Tommy, but he's not working tonight. But she said hello, and she would like to come back on the show again.
1: All right, I'll let Tommy know that. Thanks, Ruth. Next up, let's go to Aaron in Tempe, Arizona. Aaron, welcome to the program.
7: Hey, George, thanks for taking my call, buddy. I hope everyone is well tonight. Got something cool to share. There was a new local artist guild, you could say, that got put together here in town, and they had I kind of cut on the last minute of a little art show they were doing. So it's all amateur art, and everybody who follows this group on Facebook or social media, they were asking for everybody to turn in your pieces of art that are 24 by 24 inches, you know, the small, and they called it lace small, like a little miniature art showcase. And
1: paintings?
7: What's that?
1: Paintings?
7: Yeah, paintings, sculpture. Some people did some clay stuff. And what I do specifically is more on the historic side. So for a few years now, I've been doing wood-burning art, you know, which takes a careful, steady hand.
1: Oh, absolutely.
7: I do Viking runestone art. So what that would be exactly in short is I take existing photos online of Viking Age runestones from like Norway, Denmark, and Sweden. And I have a way to shrink them down onto my little wood pieces I have, and then use graphite paper to transfer the design from paper to wood. And then I would go over it slowly with my detail tips. So I turned in two of my pieces that I had, and I went down there earlier tonight because they had a free opening for everybody, and it was a big turnout. I was kind of impressed on how many different styles.

0: I'd like to tell everyone else out there too, whatever your medium is with painting or clays or ceramics, you know, anything that you think looks good, there's always going to be somebody out there who will like it too. Even if they don't understand it, they'll say, hey, that looks cool. I like that. So I'd like to, that was something cool that I saw today, and it made me feel real good. You know, like, hey, I don't expect to sell anything, but just seeing it and to share it with everybody and the style that I do it is such a really cool thing too, George.
1: Good for you, Aaron. That keeps you creative too, my friend, which you should keep doing. East of the Rockies, Joe's with us in Kansas. Hey, Joseph, go ahead.
2: Yeah. Not only is it landline or cell phone only, I'm flip phone only. I noticed last night you mentioned something about early mid-60s Look magazine with Barney and Betty Hill.
1: That's right, the 1966 edition, I think.
2: Yeah, I'm looking for that. Anyways, I have the 1968 Post with Sam Kenton.
1: Really?
2: It's yours if you want it.
1: Oh, God, I couldn't take that from you, Joe.
2: That's oh, awesome. I want you to have it.
1: That's worth something.
2: Yeah, it's yours if you want it.
1: Did you get it originally in 68?
2: No. I picked it up lately. We used to have a whole collection of Looks. I don't know if I ever had the Barney and Betty Hill one, but I grew up looking at those old magazines.
1: How much did the 68 version cost you?
2: Less than $1 is a whole pop flat at an auction.
1: That's it?
2: Yep. Whole collection. I got a Walter Cronkite from that era and a bunch of stuff.
1: Good shape too. Thank you for the offer, but do keep it. I don't take gifts, but thank you very much. And yeah, keep it. It's going to be a relic for you, to be sure. Mark in Ohio, take it away. Is this my Navy buddy?
3: Hey, George, your Navy colleague back at you.
1: There he is.
3: Hey, George, I think you mentioned earlier that you were up for lieutenant commander right before he got out.
1: Yes.
3: Yeah, I thought so, George. Yeah, they offered me officer training in boot camp. I think I mentioned this before, but real quick, this guy is standing next to me. We marched up in front of this building, and this guy comes out, you know, and offered all those guys that had a little bit of college officer training. And the guy standing next to me says, are you talking to me? He said to me, I'm just hiding from the Army, you know. It was our company commander laughed about it. Anyway, George, real quick, you know the number 27, yeah, Glennis McCann mentioned earlier, correct me if I'm wrong, that the number 27 was a spiritual number. Of course, it adds up to 9.
1: Mm-hmm.
3: Is that what she said?
1: Yep, she said that.
3: And it's interesting, George, how that correlates with what Richard said earlier about Saturn taking 27 years to go around the sun. You know, we only take 1 year. And then you got Mars taking about 3 years, and that makes sense. You got Saturn, and Saturn causes trouble, you know, about wherever it goes.
1: Yep.
3: But anyway, George, I mentioned this to Tom earlier a couple weeks ago. You know, I've been trying to reconcile what I would call a disparity between the apocalyptic scenario that's in Revelation and you go back to Genesis, the first chapter of Genesis, where the good Lord is telling us to subdue the earth. Now, to me, that's a paradox, because you've got one final scenario going on, and then you have the good Lord telling us to subdue. So who was he talking to? You know, you could make a joke about it and say the leprechauns, you know, over in Ireland. Or was it the Atlanteans from 10,000 years ago? Or was it us in the present day? Well, if it's us in the present day, we need AI to do the job. You know, yeah, that I'm speculating, of course. And then real quick, George, there's a plant growing in the desert of Nevada and in Arizona, some kind of a cactus plant. And some guy, not an MD, but a PhD in biochemistry, Dr. Lippman is his name, one of your guests.

0: Yes, I know the guy. He was a professor out there somewhere, maybe Arizona State someplace, Arizona or something. And they discovered this plant that grows out there that is immune to radiation. And in their research, they discovered this compound that's in that plant, and the acronym is NDGH. NDGA, George. Yeah, nordohydrogoretic acid. It's almost unpronounceable. But what's amazing, George, is that this compound that's in this plant makes the plant immune to radiation, of all things.
1: That's weird.
0: Yeah, yeah. And so they use this compound to extend the lifespan of rats. Lab rats, roughly 20%, whatever it was. I forget what the number exactly, but it extends the life. And similar to DMAE, pharmacist Ben may have mentioned DMAE before, George. That's dimethyl amino ethanol, of all things. And that's a longevity compound.
1: What's the name of the plant? Do you know? Oh, he's gone. He flipped off. Interesting take. Jim in Delaware, welcome to the show. Go ahead, Jim.
2: Hey, George. I heard that show about Atlantis. I didn't even know that it came from the writings of Plato.
1: Hey,
2: digital currency could lead to the mark of the beast because they'll lock your account.
1: Be careful about the mark of the beast. More open lines when we come back on Coast to Coast AM.
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1: Looking for the
2: I'm Chris DeMeo. Hamas has confirmed it will disarm as part of a newly announced Gaza peace deal. President Trump praising the agreement.
3: President Trump really underscoring the importance of this agreement with Hamas to disarm in Gaza. Really saying it's basically a historic move and how difficult, unprecedented it's been to achieve. President Trump also saying that Israel is on board with the move.
2: Fox's Steve Harrigan in Tel Aviv. The president, meantime, says he doesn't believe Iranian hackers are behind the cyber attack on Minnesota's water system.
4: I would blame it on Minnesota. They like to say, oh, it's Iran. Iran should be so lucky. Iran's got bigger problems than worrying about Minnesota.
2: Several other states reporting strange activity. The Big Ten and SEC conferences have agreed to support a Senate bill that seeks to regulate college sports. 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
5: A boil water advisory is still in place for some Forsyth County residents. Utilities officials announced on Thursday that results from the remaining water samples are expected to come back today, so it's possible that the worst of the crisis may be over. All water has been restored since the 24-inch water main break ruptured 40 feet underground. And Winston-Salem police are investigating a Thursday afternoon shooting. Officers arrived to find a man had been shot multiple times at Bleecker Square. He's expected to survive, but there's no word yet on suspects or arrests. And in sports, three former NC State men's basketball players are among dozens of athletes suing the NCAA. The players are asking a judge to let them join teams before the upcoming school year, a move that could allow them to continue playing and earn significant NIL income. I'm Daphne Young.
6: We have a very nice start to the weekend here in the Piedmont, but then some rain begins to move in as we get into Sunday. Might be some heavy rain to close out the weekend. Saturday's your definite best day weather-wise for outdoor plans. A few clouds overnight, low 67. Beautiful Saturday, partly sunny, a high of 88. Saturday night, some clouds on the increase, low 71. After about 2 p.m., there's a good chance of showers and storms on Sunday. Highs up in the mid-80s. Sunday could include some locally heavy rainfall. I'm meteorologist Mark Thibodeau from the Weather Channel on News Talk 94.5 WPTI. Stay connected.
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0: 2. 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
1: Open lines continue here on Coast to Coast. We'll do it next hour, too. 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
3: Whether it's physical activity, obesity, diet, smoking, low on hormones, stress, sleep disorders, or your age can be supported by reducing inflammation and aiding the body to heal itself appropriately. 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
1: And welcome back to Coast, George Norrie with you. Great to have you with us. Didn't Richard Serrett do a great job? Get his book, pick up his book. Let's go to first-time caller Scott in Desert Hot Springs, California. Welcome to the program. Hi, Scott.
9: Hey, how you doing, George?
1: Great, my friend. How you doing?
9: I'm doing okay. It's very hot out here.
1: That's why they call it Hot Springs, right?
9: I guess so. But here's the deal. This has been, like, bugging me for the longest time. It's about this singer Meatloaf.
1: That's right. He died 4 years ago, didn't he?
9: Yeah, my friend played bass with him and a long time ago, and I got a story about him that I'm going to try to abbreviate it as fast as I can for you. He came from Texas. I don't know where he came up with this cock and bull story about a football coach naming him Meatloaf. That's a lot of malarkey, I'll tell you right now. He came here poor as a church mouse, barefooted in a stolen 65 Chevy from Dallas, and he ended up in one of those head shops back in the 60s, and we invited him to our house, and we were just in a garage band, and a bass player, guitar player, I played drums, and he sang, and we're sitting around the kitchen table, and he went by the name of ML, that was his initials.
1: His real name was Marvin Lee Adey, wasn't it?
9: Yeah, it was. And everybody just called him ML, you know, because he didn't like the name Marvin for some unknown reason. And so we're sitting around the kitchen table, and I go, what does your initials ML stand for? And everybody threw up a question mark. They didn't know what to say. And I said, it stands for Meatloaf, because I named him after. I swear to God, a stack of Bibles, man. Yeah.
1: And he liked it. He kept it.
9: He kept it, and he went to shot up to, above and beyond the stardom, you know.
1: And He took off like a rocket ship, didn't he?
9: He certainly did. He just blew everybody away, you know. He took my bass player. He took him to Saginaw, Michigan. They cut a record called Lee Michaels, the Hello. Popcorn Blizzard. It was on Magenta Records. I still got a copy of it somewhere. And he was supposed to start a band with my bass player, but he packed him in and, you know, went on and formed his own band. And my poor friend came back with his tail behind his between his legs and started a disco band. And the rest is history.
1: And he died of some heart condition, didn't he?
9: He had back trouble. Yeah, he had a bad back.
1: Yeah, but how could a bad back kill you?
9: I don't know, but he's had all kinds of health issues. He had a nervous breakdown and all this other stuff.
1: Did you like him?
9: I didn't care for if he stole my name. No, I didn't go for that. I mean, I didn't get no credit for that at all.
1: You didn't get any royalties on that.
9: I didn't get diddly squat for that, man. You know, I kind of like the soul singer who, when a guy cops a song and he takes it to number one, and the soul singer is like, Big Mama Thornton or something like that, sitting on a bus stop and nothing, you know. That's how I feel sometimes.
1: Up until he died at the age of 74, how long did he perform?
9: He performed for the longest time. I mean, as I said, he had a nervous breakdown, he stopped, he retired, and he went back and forth, but he was in communication with my friend, and I guess they made amends and the rest, so on and so forth. But he passed on, and he's got the legacy of Meatloaf.
1: That's a great story. Thanks, Scotty. Next up, John in Wisconsin. You made it through, John. Welcome back.
10: Hello, George. I want to share a brief story with my struggle with a landline. A little over 2 years ago, Tommy Danheiser called me to set up an interview with you as a guest on Coast to Coast. Relative to my blindness. And thank you for that, by the way. I was very nervous that my cell phone would fail or have static or not have a clear connection during the interview. The house I was living at the time in suburban Milwaukee previously had a landline. So I called AT&T, and it took at least 5 calls to get to somebody that knew what I was talking about. Finally, I got to somebody in technical support. The gentleman told me they were ripping all the copper lines up in suburban Milwaukee, and he was very adamant that I not get a landline. Well, I was very adamant that I wanted a landline. And to AT&T's credit, they had a landline set up in time for my interview, and it went well. Shortly after the interview, I canceled the landline. I share your struggles with your landline in St. Louis. George, landlines are a mode of communication now in our past. Thank you for taking my call, George. We love you.
1: Thank you, John. Appreciate it. Yeah, they recommended fiber optics for a plug-in phone, and I just passed on it and said, nah, I don't need it. I'll stick with my cell phone and stuff like that. We're doing a lot of interviews with people now, as you noticed, on Zoom. It's almost as if they're still in the studio with us. It's an amazing quality, as long as the internet holds up. Sometimes you've heard garble or the guest falls off. Something happened to their internet connection. But technology is something else. But AT&T said they are not going to service copper much more, and they're getting out of that. And most of the landlines are older houses with copper lines, and you're up a creek. Let's go to Dee in Virginia. Hey, Dee, welcome back.
11: Well, howdy. Thanks for taking this call, too.
1: Sure.
11: I missed a little something at the beginning from one of your reporters about people who kept, it sounded like they were summoning up a being and getting really freaked and scared.
1: Oh, yeah, the Hat Man.
11: Oh, the Hat Man, that's what he was called. Well, that's mighty scary, to say the least. And it sounds like Satan to me from what the conclusion was at the end of that report. But, you know, I do hope that people will refrain from doing that sort of thing. But, you know, Satan and his minions have the pull of the Pied Piper. That Pied Piper, I think, is a satanic symbol all on its own. And you remember the story of the Pied Piper, right?
1: Sure, absolutely. People followed him right over the edge.
11: Creepy, though, how he stole the kids because the people of the town wouldn't pay the Piper for getting rid of the rats. And, I mean, that was mighty creepy that the kids disappeared never to be seen again. That was one of the few kid stories that did give me the creeps. I'll tell you that. I didn't creep out, but that one scared me because it was directly about kids all disappearing. But anyway, that's something that I would like to see completely reversed, is all these occult summonings and activities. I would so love to see people turn from that and seek out Jesus, because there's such a little bit of time for that. We are so close to the end, and he's going to rapture his church, and I'm just busting from the bottom of my heart that new people will find him, fall in love with him, and that they'll be taken home to glory and peace and love. That's what I want to see so, so much.
1: Well said, Dee. Thank you. Appreciate you being on the program. Next up, Charles in Sacramento, California, west of the Rockies. Hi, Charles. Charles, you're with us?
12: Oh, I am with you.
1: Oh, there you are. I almost hung up on you. Gotcha.
12: Well, I'm not calling from a landline either. Boy, that last call was tough to follow up on. Dee is spot on with that.
1: She is.
12: Great call. So, George, I have an ask about my music, if I may, please. I have a rehearsal studio in Sacramento, California, and I've been working real hard at composition, production, and I've topped out, and I'm ready to go to another level. And so I'd kind of like to ask if there's anybody out there with a production studio that has experience making commercially viable music. I would like to be present and to see and to hear and experience how that's done, because I'm ready for it. And I have so much music in me that each and every day that goes by, it's like another song that the world's not going to hear. So that's kind of like my ask.
1: What kind of music do you play, Charles?
12: Well, George, composition is my thing. And so I can play every instrument, but I'm careful about saying that because there's different levels. So, but I'm solid on theory and piano and keyboards and guitar. But really, it comes down to singing, to be honest with you. I love the singers, you know, and I sing, of course. But the thing that sets me apart is my dreams. I dream almost weekly top 10 commercially viable stuff that is radio ready. Like, it's like I'm listening to the radio or watching a movie or I'm at concert and I just hear and see and experience all this wonderful music. And I want a platform to where I can get it out and I'm ready. You know,
1: do you have a website you want to give out?
12: Well, how about this? The number one, so it'd be the number one, charlesparksmusic@gmail.com. And there's no E in Parks. So onecharlesparksmusic@gmail.com. And boy, I'll tell you, I wouldn't be wasting anybody's time. I'm financially independent and, you know, I'm willing to move, you know, to where the music is. So
1: what are some of your favorite songs, Charles, that you would sing?
12: Oh, geez. I was going to say Schubert's Quintet, but you don't sing that. Nat King Cole, Nature Boy is, I love that, you know, but that's kind
1: classic.
12: Of an older one. Isn't it? I've never heard it on your show, but one day I will. So Nature Boy is good. I just love the singers, but the music that I hear in my dreams is commercially viable, top 10 all the way from Lennon, Petty, to Rachmaninoff, and everything in between. So, boy, I'd really like to have that experience.
1: Give me a little acapella song. Give me something for a minute or so.
12: I don't know about a minute, but there was a boy, a very strange, enchanted boy, who wandered very far over land and sea. And then one day, he passed my way. And this he said to me, the greatest thing you'll ever learn is to love and be loved.
1: Now, do you play the music with that?
12: I can, but like I said, I focus more on composition and song production. But of course I can. You have to be able to, you know, play and sing and respect the people that do.
1: Sure.
12: So, yeah, absolutely.
1: How old are you, Charles?
12: I'm mature. I'm 56. But I'm healthy, young, willing to move, and financially independent. And like I say, and that's why I say each and every day that goes by is like another song that the world's not going to hear. It's not because I don't have time. It's because I don't have time left.
1: All right, give out your email again. Go ahead.
12: Yeah, George, you got it. onecharlesparksmusic@gmail.com. And I would like to ask you if you've ever been starstruck, because you meet so many people. If there's somebody that you're like, wow, I can see why this person is a star. Thank you, George.
1: Never starstruck. I enjoy running into people. We've run into Billy Gibbons from ZZ Top. He became a dear friend of ours. John Fogerty, of course. Met Paul Anka a couple times, John Travolta, Mel Gibson, Keith Sutherland. Anyway, I run into them at certain places in Los Angeles. And they're all classy, nice people. You know, I don't go crazy or go wild. I don't want to interrupt them, but they come up to me sometimes. And Kelsey Grammer, he's another great one, Russell Crowe. They're out there, but starstruck, no, I'm just myself. Eric in Indiana's with us now. Eric, welcome to the show.
13: Hello, George. How are you?
1: Okay, buddy. What's going on?
13: Well, I kind of changed my mind what I wanted to talk about tonight, but that bumper song that you played, What a Wonderful World.
1: Yeah, by Louis Armstrong.
13: Louis, that was a... You know, it's still a good song, but it sure don't fit today's world, does it?
1: It sure changed the world, hasn't it?
13: Well, I'm hoping it will. I mean, it did back then, but I don't know about nowadays, though. It's been, if we had more of them kind of songs, you know, more positive songs, I guess it might change a little bit. But, you know, we come out of a good era back in our days. I'm 66, so, you know, we come out of a good era, and we didn't see this much chaos. I can't ever remember it. Can you?
1: Oh, we've had chaos. My God, you remember the 60s, the civil rights movements, the unfortunate situations that were happening then, Vietnam. Oh, my God, we went through a lot, Eric.
13: Yeah, I guess we did at that, and the death of a president.
1: It's never changed. It's never stopped.
13: Yeah. It seemed like the 70s was a little better, though. Of course, you still had Vietnam going on, but...
1: Bottom line is, take care of the people you care about and you love and be happy.
13: You're right. That's right. You sure are right.
1: That's the bottom line, folks. Take care of your health. Thank you, Eric. You're one of the good guys. Met him in Indiana when I had a show out that way. He's just a super person. But take care of your health. That's, you know, one of the reasons why we do so many stories on vitamins and supplements and stuff like that. It's because I want you healthy. We've had so many of our listeners pass on over the last couple of years. The list is endless. It's just unbelievable. But we'll be back with more open lines in a moment on Coast to Coast AM.
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11: You are not going to want to miss this. 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And Amanda Knox joins Bobby Cass to talk about surviving prison and life nearly 20 years after being wrongfully accused.
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12: Laying down the arms. I'm Chris DeMeo, Fox News. President Trump says Hamas has agreed to give up their arms if Israel meets certain conditions. It's part of a Gaza peace agreement.
13: President Trump touting this really as a major achievement. He also said it's one that simply would have been impossible to get done without the success the U.S. had already in the war against Iran.
14: It's a great breakthrough. Nobody thought that would be possible to disarm Hamas. That shows you how much success we're having with Iran.
13: Here in the region, we've gotten back into that rhythm of attacks, one side striking the other, the next night the other side striking. Multiple drone attacks targeting U.S. bases in Kuwait. No casualties reported.
12: Fox's Steve Harrigan. The U.S. and Israel are contemplating upping the pressure on Iran.
15: The British Telegraph newspaper is reporting a land blockade is under consideration by President Trump and Israeli Prime Minister Benjamin Netanyahu to increase economic pressure on the regime after months of attacks have failed to bring them to their knees. The article suggesting the plan could require the U.S. and Israel to petition Iran's neighbors to restrict or close border crossings, which would limit exports and imports to the country. Iran shares borders with seven different countries, including Iraq, Pakistan, and Turkey, which all maintain economic and political cooperation with Tehran.
12: That's Fox's Anita Vogel. The Justice Department dropping criminal charges against a former Olympian accused of damaging the Lincoln Memorial reflecting pool, saying new evidence shows damage to the pool was caused by a contractor's faulty installation, not vandalism. A Labour Party candidate, Bev Craig, was elected mayor of Greater Manchester on Friday after a vote triggered by the departure of Andy Burnham to become Britain's prime minister. Craig won 66.3% of the votes in a runoff. 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
16: As lawmakers continue to debate the expansion of flock cameras, a child abduction case is cited as an example of the technology's benefits. Kyle Wilson explains.
17: Investigators say a child reported missing from Vance County was located after authorities used the license plate reader system to follow a suspect vehicle across county lines. The search ended in Charlotte, where police recovered the child and arrested 44-year-old Candace DeYoung of Wake County. She faces child abduction charges and is held without bond. The case comes just days after a Charlotte police officer was charged with misusing the same network. I'm Kyle Wilson.
16: Human remains were found on Thursday in the 1300 block of Deep Creek Road in Fayetteville. The Cumberland County Sheriff's Office says they made the discovery just after 4:30 p.m., and the identity of the person isn't known just yet, but the case remains under investigation. This morning, a person is injured after a pickup truck crashes into an apartment building in North Raleigh. And investigators tell ABC 11 the driver has left the scene. The Raleigh Fire Department has determined the building is structurally safe and no residents were displaced. A new Pentagon testosterone testing policy is getting reaction from troops and doctors. Testosterone is the male hormone responsible for changes during puberty, including a deeper voice and the development of the Adam's apple as the male's voice box grows. The recent study in Europe revealed that average total testosterone levels in men worldwide dropped 54% in less than 5 years, including an accelerated rate of decline after the year 2000. I'm Daphne Young.
4: High temperature on this first afternoon of August will get close to 87 with an increase in cloud cover and winds up out of the south and cloudy tonight with showers and thunderstorms developing, especially after midnight with a low falling down to 72. A little bit cooler to end the weekend on Sunday with more clouds and also some more scattered showers and thunderstorms moving through as the high gets close to 83. Rain increases tomorrow night with a low dropping to 72. And some more scattered showers and thunderstorms starting off the week on Monday with a high of 84. I'm Jeff Maher from the Weather Channel on News Talk 94.5 WPTI. Stay connected.
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1: And welcome back to Coast, George Norrie with you. Open line time on Coast to Coast. Let's go right back to the phones. Brian in Orlando, Florida, to get us started. Hello, Brian.
5: Hi, George. Thank you for taking my call.
1: Sure thing.
5: I have a big favor to ask. I heard you mention that sometimes you run into Mel Gibson in L.A. I wonder if you wouldn't tell him my theory about the Shroud of Turin, how it was the body wasn't fully wrapped and that it was just laid over the top.
1: Tell us your theory.
5: Okay. At that time, in the afternoon, getting into the evening on day of preparation, they didn't have a lot of time to anoint the body. And Joseph knew that the women were going to come back in a couple of days to anoint the body and do the final wrapping of the shroud. So he just laid the shroud over the top of the body to keep it covered for, you know, until the women could get there Sunday morning, Easter, well, which would become Easter Sunday.
1: Mm-hmm.
5: And I'm hoping that if you can reach Mel and let him know so he can use that in his part two, that would be wonderful because I think he could display it properly.
1: What do you think created that pristine image, a burst of energy?
5: Oh, yes, absolutely. See, that's how I put things together. I learned about a year ago that they discovered the zinc light. When life, when the sperm fertilizes the ovum, that there's a burst of light. Well, if you can imagine all the cells of a full-size human body bursting off like that at the moment of resurrection, that would be like a 40 billion watt

0: of energy. And that's why they can't understand what made the image on the shroud. It's not a shadow or a burn of any sort, but it is like a shadow of radiation.
1: But you're convinced it's authentic, though, right?
0: Oh, yeah, absolutely.
1: Yeah.
0: Yeah, because what happened was after Joseph got the body down from the cross, it was late in the day. So they laid the body on the shroud, and then they pulled the top part over because it's 14 feet long. So they put it over the top and said, that's how the blood stains got and stuff got transferred to the cloth. But then when they put it into the tomb, he realized that with the blood drying on it like that, he didn't want the ladies, the women, to have to peel it like a fish. So he draped it over the top like a child's play fork, you know, couch cushions and pillows and sheets, you know, and make a little play. So he did that with the shroud. And in that flat configuration is why it's not a distorted image, like if it was wrapped around a three-dimensional object, because it never was. So the body was never really wrapped fully in the shroud. It was left for the women to take care of after they anointed the body. Anyway, if you could mention that to Mel, I don't care if I get any credit, but I'd love him to have the idea or kick it around in his head. And if he wanted to reach out to me, I'll give you information later if it's possible to get in touch with me. But what I'm also calling about is a couple weeks or months ago, Connie had a guest on that was one of the soldiers that walked up on that Rendlesham UFO crash.
1: Right.
0: Okay, now, as soon as I heard him say that when he took that step forward, all of a sudden he felt like he had an out-of-body experience and he was looking at the vehicle from perspectives that were impossible for him to see from where he was standing. And I think I can explain that for him. What happened was when the crash happened and either the vehicle put out automatic SOS or the dying occupants inside put out an SOS, and it would be a frequency that would either go dimensionally wherever they came from or by distance, you know, if it was in our universe. But that frequency took and created a whirlpool with his mind and all the other creatures in the forest that had witnessed this event and came close enough to investigate. That's why he could see from a perspective, like on the other side of the vehicle, maybe there was a raccoon or a beaver or a bear or an owl up in the tree or a deer that had come to investigate what's going on. All their minds got into this whirlpool of frequency because the occupants inside, they're looking for help. They don't care who comes and they don't know how to communicate with anybody yet. So they're just putting it out for anybody to pick up on their SOS to come and help. And all these animals, they don't understand each other, let alone the human, but they're all seeing things from each other's perspective through their eyes. They're looking at this thing and they're wondering, what is happening and why am I feeling or seeing this? So all the creatures around the vehicle that night, including that soldier, I believe that's what he experienced.
1: It's very astute of you. Thank you, Brian. And I'll pass that on to Connie as well. Next up, let's go to Cindy in Kingman, Arizona. Welcome to the show. Hi, Cindy.
2: Okay. Are you there? That was a little interfection.
1: I am there.
2: Oh, yeah. Anyhow, George, I had a couple quick things I wanted to say, and then I wanted to ask you about Major Ed Danes. But Cornelius, I always want to say hi because no matter if it's a serious subject, he still is, you know, upbeat. And it's always nice when he calls. And then I wanted to thank you because I called you about 3 or 4 weeks ago about the tape that you play with the driver and the little old ladies. And
1: when, sure the enough, little left tape, yeah.
2: And sure enough, within, you know, 3 or 4 days, you played that. And that's nice, and that's thoughtful of you. So I wanted to thank you. And then the other thing is one of the guests that you had on there quite often, and Art Bell had, was Adrian Ed Danes. And yeah, he was one of my favorite, and it was really sad, you know, when he passed. But then I never did hear what he passed of. Did you know?
1: They never announced that he was on with me not too long before he died, and he sounded great.
2: Yeah, I remember that. But yeah, I was just, I've been infatuated with him since the first time I heard him on Art Bell. But anyhow, I just want to thank you for playing the truck drivers. I just really thought that was neat for you to remember that. And I'll go ahead and let the next caller take over.
1: You got it. Okay, Cindy, we played that for you that night, too. Will in New York, take it away, Will.
3: Hey, George, great few weeks of shows. Thank you so much, as usual. And I want to highlight a couple of them about the near-death experiences and the remote viewing.
1: Sure.
3: Partly in honor of Major Ed Baines. And then something that connects to near-death experiences with a message for Cornelius, which I think he'll appreciate, or you'll appreciate too. But something that occurred to me, so give me a chance to do that before, if I take too long, tell me. But I tell you, hearing a couple of callers tonight talk about, when you meet famous people, if they, you know, how they strike you and whatnot, reminded me that a friend of mine was at a Halloween party, a costume party just a few years ago in Los Angeles. And somebody they were all dressed as different celebrities. And my friend listens to the show, and he saw this guy with dark hair and a mustache. And people were saying, "Who are you? Who are you?" And my friend knew right away that guy was dressed as George Norrie at the costume party. So, and that's a true story. That's a true story. Now, so many great shows the past few weeks, especially with on July 15th, and with the two ladies talking about their, you know, their near-death experiences and you know, everything that they really, you know, truly had some very believable stories about. And I really appreciate that. And then also Major Ed Baines made me think of Joe McMonagle talking about remote viewing. Mm-hmm. And that was a terrific guest. So I really recommend anybody with, it's a reason to be a Coast Insider. You can go back just in the past couple of weeks and listen to these guys. Also, on July 26th, Hakeem Isler was a guest for George Knapp, and he was a terrific guest talking about remote viewing. And the thing I especially wanted to just mention with near-death experiences, you know, a classic component of it that Raymond Moody always talks about is the life review.
1: Right.
3: And I know that Cornelius has questioned, that these people talking about, anything that's related to near-death experiences or other spiritual stuff, that they don't talk about hell. But I tell you that when they talk about the life review, they say that anything that you did that was good in your life, you experience it through the other person's eyes, you know, the person who received that good thing. And anything bad or, you know, evil that you did in the life review, you experience it through, all the people that were recipients of that evil, those evil things that a person might have done. So you think about all of the terrible, terrible people through history that have done, like the Holocaust and perpetrators of all kinds of inhumanity. And if in the life review, if they're experiencing what each person that were victims of theirs, that's a hell.
1: Well, there's no question about it. Well, I got to take some other callers, but you're absolutely right about that. First time caller, Scott in New Jersey. Take it away, Scotty.
4: Hi, George. Thank you for taking my call. I'd like to return the favor from all the information I learned on your show over the past 20 some odd years I've been listening.
1: Oh, thank you.
4: I have found a triple board certified

0: not through him. She had traditional chemotherapy and radiation, and this was 19 years ago, and now I'm a grandfather.
1: That's great.
0: I have been trying to find a doctor like this Dr. Gil Lieberman for years, because my daughter suffered consequences both from the chemo and the radiation treatments, and I don't want anybody else to suffer through going through traditional therapies when this doctor exists. He's been in the field for like 30 plus years. His son is in the field, works with him, and his brother is in the same field and works with him in Manhattan. So I'm just trying to save lives of guests that have left this earth, like Nick Pope and other guests of yours who have had cancer, and anybody in the audience who knows anybody with cancer, they might want to relate their attention to this Dr. Gil Lieberman and maybe listen to his show, maybe call in and get their help, much needed help, to survive cancer.
1: How's your daughter doing now?
0: She's doing great. I've got two grandchildren that I see all the time and love and have fun with. And if she ever has cancer again, she's going to see Dr. Gil Lieberman.
1: But she beat it. That's the good part about it. That's fantastic. Thanks, Scotty. Tony in Maryland, take it away. Hi, Tony.
2: Hey, George. How you doing?
1: Great.
2: Sea Crane Radio, real quick, I heard a commercial during the break, and I remember, brought up a memory that years ago, I sent one of those radios to my dad in Puerto Rico, and during Hurricane Maria, he was out of power for 6 months, and that radio was a lifeline to him.
1: Well, that's great.
2: Yep. Real quick, I wanted to tell a story, and hopefully I can get your opinion as to what happened to me. This was 1994. I was a teenager. I grew up spoiled and rich, not financially, but with a lot of love and security. Mm-hmm. And out of nowhere, my parents separated and divorced. So I move in with my dad. We're living in an apartment, and one night, I get woken up around 3 a.m., and there's a radio broadcast. I always slept with the radio next to me, and the radio broadcast was saying something a little bit scary. It was saying teenagers from a certain age, 13 to 18, have the highest risk for suicide. The problem was that the radio wasn't on. The broadcast was coming through. Happened to be 3 a.m.
1: Weird.
2: Yeah, very weird. So I grew up in church, and I was laying in bed face down, and I prayed immediately. I said, Lord, send down your angels to protect me. So as soon as I said that, George, something sunk me into the bed. Just this overwhelming power just held me down. My ears popped like if you're going in an airplane or a mountain or something like that.
1: Mm-hmm.
2: I heard a rushing noise. I heard a whole bunch of static. I didn't see anything. I tried to yell out to my dad because he was in the room next door. And nothing came out. And my voice was like dry. Nothing would come out. This lasted for a couple minutes. And then it went away. And it's never happened before. But I've always had that question. What happened? What was in that room that day, you know, that night?
1: And why? And it sounded like you had a little bit of sleep paralysis on you, but strange things happen at night, that's for sure. I'm glad you're okay. Let's go to Aaron in Fountain Valley, California. Aaron, go for it.
3: Hey, George, thank you. Hope you're having a great night.
1: I sure am.
3: I would never say that we never went to the moon. I wouldn't want to be punched in the face by Buzz Aldrin. I saw the SpaceX trail launch tonight, earlier on Friday evening. A guest at our restaurant said that you could see the second stage separation firing. And I was thinking, do you think when we get there, you know, that when we got there 50 years ago on the moon, that we were warned off, as it has been stated, with Neil Armstrong reportedly stating that there were saucers parked on the edge of the crater observing them. And then radio transmissions went silent. You know, five microphones. Thanks, George, for everything that you do.
1: Okay, Aaron. I don't think we were ward off. I don't think so.

0: They may have seen something strange on the moon, but I don't think we were told not to go back or anything like that, or warned. I think the ETs would have helped us, and they want to see our progression and how quickly we advance. Let's go to Adam in Mississippi real fast. Adam, go for it.
1: Hey, George, it's just you and me. So your guest, Heidi Hollis, mentions Aaron Rodgers, and I feel like the guy could really win a Super Bowl before he retires. You know, on regards to PlayStation, they're ending their physical game copies as part of AT&T ending their copper wiring in a different route. And, you know, in the YouTube ad apocalypse, you know, that event cut millions of Americans off from Google AdSense, and that's what I believe created TikTok. And on regards to Elvis Presley's death, I think it was 1 month and 4 days later that he died, after it was released on July 12th, 1977 to August 16th.
0: And sure, strange case to be sure. Up next, we're talking about angels on Coast to Coast.
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1: Looking for
2: I'm Deborah Valentine. A large attack on Iran may involve a land blockade, according to the British Telegraph newspaper. More from Fox's Anita Vogel.
3: The article suggesting the plan could require the U.S. and Israel to petition Iran's neighbors to restrict or close border crossings, which would limit exports and imports to the country.
2: Months of attacks have failed to bring the regime to its knees. Iran shares borders with seven different countries. The Big Ten and Southeastern Conferences agreed Friday night to support a Senate bill that seeks to regulate college sports, ending week-long negotiations. Fox's Chris DeMeo.
4: Among other things, the bill seeks to regulate college sports and would grant the conferences and NCAA limited antitrust exemption.
2: It's pending congressional approval. FIFA's president abandoned his controversial plan to sell World Cup profits to private equity. 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
6: The family of a Cary woman who disappeared while on vacation in Grenada is coming home today. The husband of 44-year-old Elizabeth Liz Waddell said in a statement this week that he agrees with local authorities that foul play was not a factor in her disappearance. Authorities in Grenada say Waddell was last seen swimming in the ocean on Wednesday, July 22nd, and was never captured on surveillance video returning to shore. A man's being sentenced following a drive-by shooting in Asheville, which left one person injured. The shot struck a person who was waiting at a bus stop. That victim survived their injuries, but Foster's been sentenced to a minimum of 13 years in prison. And drought conditions continue across North Carolina this week. The latest update from the U.S. Drought Monitor, released on Thursday, shows that more than 90% of the state continues to be in drought. I'm Daphne Young.
7: The high temperature on this first afternoon of August will get close to 87 with an increase in cloud cover and winds up out of the south and cloudy tonight with showers and thunderstorms developing, especially after midnight with a low falling down to 72. A little bit cooler to end the weekend on Sunday with more clouds and also some more scattered showers and thunderstorms moving through as the high gets close to 83. Rain increases tomorrow night with a low dropping to 72. And some more scattered showers and thunderstorms starting off the week on Monday with a high of 84. I'm Jeff Marr from the Weather Channel on News Talk 94.5 WPTI. 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
3: When discussing angels, guides, loved ones in the spiritual realm, you must include the direct voice medium, the late Hans Christian King, who passed away 7 years ago. We honor him tonight.
4: I want to hear that voice. Hi, Hans.
5: There you are.
4: There you are. How have you been?
5: I've been absolutely wonderful. Thank you for asking.
4: It's always great to hear your voice.
5: Thank you, thank you, thank you. It's been a while.
4: Oh, my God. It has. I remember we had lunch. Yeah. Then I think you were on the show back in February of 2012, and then you joined the other side for a while and then came back from the spirit world or something.
5: I just needed a vacation.
4: Well, that's good.
5: Good to hear your voice, my friend. Of course, I can hear you all the time. I can hear you every night.
4: That's right. Where are you living these days?
5: Well, believe it or not, I'm still in Asheville for half the year, and I'm in Mexico for the other half.
4: Oh, you are? Wow.
5: Yeah, I'll be leaving out of here. Well, I've had a home there now for 19 years. So
4: are you going to crawl over a wall when you come back, or what?
5: I don't think so.
4: Oh, my. Hans, I got to tell you, so much going on in this country over the years that we've last talked, but your new work, Guided, is fantastic. And I got it in two forms. I got it in the hardcover and the paperback.
5: Yeah, I think we sent you the galley, and then we sent you the paperback.
4: Yeah, we got both of them, so that's cool. And people
5: I'm very proud of it. It's probably one of the finest things that I've ever been able to bring forward from spirit to the public, and it's just, I think it's beautifully created, and I'm very, very proud of it. It took us 10 years.
4: Well, what was so amazing is I really didn't realize 60 years you've been doing this. Wow.
5: Yeah.
4: Michael,
5: I've been doing it since I was 12.
4: I was going to say, what were you, 10 years old when you started?
5: Just about 12. Yeah, and I'll be 74 on my next birthday.
4: How did this all happen for you?
5: You know, people always ask me that. It's a wonderful question, and my answer is I didn't know it wasn't. I always had it. I thought everybody had the same thing that I did. I didn't realize that I was not better then, but, you know, a little unique. And so I would talk to the spirit, and then, you know, they would say, tell so-and-so this or tell so-and-so that. I think when I really knew that spirit got their attention is when they told me one Christmas where my parents had hidden all the presents in the neighbor's garage. And I said, I know where those presents are. They're in so-and-so's garage. And he happened to be a policeman, is our next door. And they said, how could he know that? Well, I didn't, you see. I was told that. Christ said, I myself can do nothing. I listen and I give the information out to the Spirit, and that's what this book has enabled me to do. You know, this is 60 years accumulation of teachings and truths.
4: Are the same spirits that were with you then still with you now?
5: Absolutely. Now, it's a very good question. Because, George, what they do from time to time, based on who the client is, some are are gifted a little better with working with this kind of a situation or that kind of a situation. Most often they join together in giving a statement to someone with all of their intentions to bring everything into it. One particular guidance, Sebastian, is my main guide. I've had him since I was 3 years of age. And they really have a contingency and a plan for everything in your life because they have the other half of your blueprint. You know, they have a copy in the spirit and you have your copy, which was stapled to you behind when you were born.
4: Can we move and alter these events in our lives based on what spirits would tell us?
5: One of the great gifts that the universe gives us is free will. And while the lessons remain the same, George, how you go about getting there can be altered to suit any way that you want. And spirit will help you if you say, no, I really like doing it this way. Even though they may have had it planned this way, they will go over here and listen to you and do it your way. And, you know, in case you fall on your face, they have that contingency plan to come along and bail you out of that. But, yeah, you can, you know, if people always say, well, can you change your dharma? Well, one of the things you do with changing your dharma is be conscious of everything that comes out of your mouth. Be conscious of how you treat other people because you're literally compounding your dharma. You're not careful.
4: Well, and we are at a time period right now, Hans. It's worse, I think, than what it was 5 years ago when we last talked and even before that.
5: I absolutely agree with you. I absolutely agree with you. I'm utterly amazed. I'm not going to get into politics. I don't do that. But I am utterly amazed at what is happening to certain parts of the world.
4: I mean, you look at the big picture. So what is the big picture for us over the next 5 or 10 years?
5: All right. I hope everybody can hear this. This sounds kind of corny, but it's true. You cannot shine the dark and the light. The light will always prevail, even though it may get pitch black. The light will pierce the dark always. It always has. It always will. But man's inhumanity to his fellow man is shocking. That's the only, you know, the only thing I can say. When you live outside of this country, you see how, when you look back and you watch the news and you look back, you see how divided the country is. You see how angry people are. And it will change. That's a guaranteed fact. It will change.
4: For the better.
5: Oh, absolutely.
4: That's good.
5: Absolutely. Because if I thought that this is what there was, I'd have been out of here years ago. I know better.
4: We're coming up to a season, the Christmas time, which one of my favorite times. And I always remember, Hans, the book, It's a Wonderful, the movie, It's a Wonderful Life, Jimmy Stewart. And there were so many messages in that movie. If you really looked at the movie,
5: right, very subtle, some of them.
4: Yep, and it reminds me a lot about you and your teachings because, you know, you have preached, and I don't mean in a ministerial role, but you have preached the goodness of humanity.
5: Yes.
4: I think as long as I've known you, and I got to believe way before that. Am I right?
5: I believe in the goodness of humanity because I know that each one of us is a representative of the Great Spirit. Each one of us are just, I like to say we're just baby angels having a human experience. I'm sure you've heard put in different ways. But we're just baby angels having a human experience so that we, our source, our resource, which is part of what this book is about, tells us how to go back and connect with that resource and learn that we're not alone. But the media, and George, I'm going to get myself in trouble here, but I think social media needs to be redirected towards a lot more good than what it is doing to them.
4: Oh, I think you're right. Absolutely.
5: Especially the children. Yeah. I'm very concerned for the children, to be very honest with you. I'm going to be doing a book for children down the road here. I have to say, give a shout-out to Simon & Schuster. They have absolutely been wonderful to me.
4: Good publishers.
5: They are just absolute angels for me, and I'm very grateful for all they have done.
4: And speaking of angels, are spirit guides angels, or is that something else?
5: No. Angels, you know, the good book says that God will send the angels to take charge over you. You know, so there's angels in England where I you know, I found out exactly who I was and what I did. They're called guides, okay? I have what's called in English controls. Controls are the guides that help me to help the others. One thing I'd like everybody to know that no matter how dark it looks, they have an avenue out of it. No matter what it looks like, I don't care what it looks like, there is a way that you can bring yourself back into your own light, reconnect with your own source. Because we've lost our connection, George. I'm sure you believe that.
4: We've lost our
5: connection to source. And what the book is about, what my life has been about, is reminding people who they really are. See, I learned a long time ago from Spirit that who someone was and their behavior are entirely two different things.
4: I think we've also lost our way.
5: We have. We've absolutely lost our way. We've gotten so far away from truth, so far away from kindness, from generosity of heart, generosity of spirit. You know, when I travel and I go to other countries, I see what we would consider the poorest of the poor. They're always smiling, George.
4: Yeah.
5: They're always smiling. They're always happy. How are you, Mr. King, today? These people don't have 25 cents. But that's not where their happiness comes from.
4: They're happy inside.
5: They're happy inside. And that's what I'm talking about. Returning people to their source will make an enormous difference. As you know, I've seen over 60,000 people, George, in one-hour sessions, half-hour sessions, 60,000. And I have watched the consistency that the truth of Spiritism has in their life. Their fears disappear. Their anger disappears. When they understand that they're not here by accident, but by design, and what the heck is the design? Well, that's part of my work. We show you what the design is for you, and that's what the book is about, so we can reach more people and help explain it to them.
4: As a direct voice medium, do you also get a lot of spirits coming to you saying, I need to get this word out? I need people to understand this?
5: Absolutely.
4: How does that happen?
5: I have a certain channel that I go to, and I leave myself available for where they may be coming from. So I don't just work daily with individuals. I also work with world events. And so Spirit comes to me and tells me, I'm just one of many. I'm sure you're one of the same as I am. And they come to you and they say, you know, this is important to us. See if you can add a positive voice to this or add a positive voice. As I remember when they were tearing down the Berlin Wall, Spirit was very involved with that. Mm-hmm. I think I talked to you at lunch about that.
4: Right.
5: That's why I think your show does such an incredible job. It's because it shines many lights on one subject. So if somebody doesn't look at it this way, they might look at it that way. And so you bring these different people and authors and professionals on board to help people to see what can be. I am not a conspiracy theorist. I have friends that are, and I love them to pieces, but I'm personally not. I believe, from working with Spirit this long, that the master plan is so huge that the light governs the master plan. Therefore, we cannot fail. But our mind chatter, I'll be known when I pass over one of these days, and hopefully not too soon, but when I pass over, I will be known for discussing the mind chatter. I said on a show, George, you know, 3 or 4 years ago, a TV show, they asked me what I thought the most destructive force in the universe is. So I said human mind chatter.
4: Oh, there's no doubt. Yeah.
5: And when we learn to control human mind chatter, we learn to control anger, hatred, greed, and open ourselves up to all the possibilities that are there for humanity.
4: What?
5: We are basically a good people.
4: Why do you think the hatred and everything that's going on right now has magnified itself so much since 5-10 years ago?
5: There is a huge dividing line between, and I've said this now for at least 5 years, if we don't get the inequality in income, in health care, in care period, if we don't get that adjusted to down from where the top 1 or 10% or whatever is raking in all the money and the middle class is getting nothing and the poor people are getting even less, then at some point you're going to have anger. That anger will lead to some kind of a revolution, and I think that's exactly what you see happening now.
4: I call it this divide between the haves and the have-nots.
5: Absolutely, George, absolutely. And it has brought down other great empires. We need to be aware, and we need to be careful.
4: Say what you will about Saudi Arabia, and boy, there's lots of things
5: to
4: say. They at least know the secret to keep their little kingdom going and keep the sheiks of Saudi Arabia, the Al Sauds, in power, because they do distribute a lot of the wealth to the people of Saudi Arabia.
5: The same in Abu Dhabi and the United Arab Emirates. They take the wealth and they share it with their people.
4: Call it buying them off, whatever you want to call it.
5: I don't care what it is, but it raises the quality, George, of the human beings in the kingdoms. We don't do that here. We let...
4: I think in Alaska...
5: Yeah. Well,
4: they,
5: Alaska shares its oil revenue.
4: That's right. Isn't that amazing?
5: Yeah. They cut a check for every legal resident of the state of
4: Alaska.
5: Alaska, thank you.
4: We should do that here as a nation.
5: We have the money to do it. It's not that we don't have the money. We have the money. And but I have been a big champion of social injustice. I think injustice, allowing poor people to exist in our nation at 40-some million is unexplainable to the rest of the world. We can't explain ourselves.
4: And they're homeless.
5: I was taking a taxi ride the other day to the airport in Cancun. And the taxi driver, a fellow by the name of Jose, he said to me, "Can I ask you, sir, a question?"
4: And he was Mexican?
5: He was Mexican. He was driving the taxi. And he says, "Why are the people in your country so afraid of everything?" He said, "For heaven's sakes, who's coming to get you?" He said, "I was visiting in your country," he said, "with my wife and daughter." He said, "We took her to Disneyland."

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We'll see you on our next edition. Until then, be safe, everyone.

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9: 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And Amanda Knox joins Bobby Cass to talk about surviving prison and life nearly 20 years after being wrongfully accused.
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10: A possible blockade. I'm Deborah Valentine, Fox News. A large attack on Iran could be imminent, including a land blockade. Fox's Anita Vogel has the latest.
11: The British Telegraph newspaper is reporting a land blockade is under consideration by President Trump and Israeli Prime Minister Benjamin Netanyahu to increase economic pressure on the regime after months of attacks have failed to bring them to their knees. The article suggesting the plan could require the U.S. and Israel to petition Iran's neighbors to restrict or close border crossings, which would limit exports and imports to the country. Iran shares borders with seven different countries, including Iraq, Pakistan, and Turkey, which all maintain economic and political cooperation with Tehran.
10: President Trump also says he is starting to lose faith in the prospect of reaching a deal with Iran, accusing Tehran of lying about its negotiations with the U.S. President Trump holds a cabinet meeting Friday at the Camp David presidential retreat in Maryland. Fox's Kevin Cork reports from Washington.
12: He warned Tehran that they will continue to pay a heavy price if they continue to attack U.S. interests in the region. Meantime, the president also noted the shocking video from North Africa, the Spanish enclave of Ceuta. He called the flood of migrants there a catastrophe and a warning for our homeland if the Democrats win the midterm. The president also touted a phased agreement for the complete disarmament of Hamas in exchange for a full Israeli military withdrawal from Gaza, though he did acknowledge remains a great deal of skepticism over that deal, both in Washington and, as you can well imagine, over in Jerusalem as well.
10: The meeting comes as the president seeks to focus his cabinet on navigating the deepening conflict with Iran while addressing rising domestic gas prices. 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
13: An update about a story we told you about earlier this week. We reported the gunshots rang out at the Wingstop restaurant on New Bern Avenue in Raleigh. Today, ABC 11 reports that police say they have made an arrest in the case. 19-year-old Maxwell Franks has been taken into custody and is facing multiple charges for the string of gunfire that was heard near the Walmart store and Wingstop restaurant. Fortunately, no one was hurt, but the Wake County Sheriff's Office says Franks will face multiple charges, including an assault with a deadly weapon with the intent to kill. The investigation's ongoing. Proposed changes to North Carolina's liquor laws are on hold. Negotiations broke down at the General Assembly. Kyle Wilson reports.
14: A broad overhaul of the ABC system could have included allowing canned cocktails to be sold in grocery stores and permitted ABC stores to open on Sundays. Lawmakers say the main dispute, though, involved plans for a new ABC distribution warehouse. The Senate supported a $310 million financing plan for a new facility, while House leaders questioned whether a new warehouse is needed at all. As a result, the News and Observer reports the package is dead this legislative session. I'm Kyle Wilson.
13: North Carolina court interpreters are planning a statewide work stoppage beginning today, a move that could delay court hearings across the state. Interpreters say they're protesting years of stagnant pay after additional funding was left out of the new state budget. The interpreters group says more boycotts are planned in the coming weeks unless an agreement is reached. And the UNC is investigating football general manager Michael Lombardi after placing him on paid administrative leave earlier this week. The university's Office of University Counsel is leading the review after officials said they received concerns about a personnel matter. UNC football opened fall training camp Thursday. I'm Daphne Young.
15: Temperature on this first afternoon of August will get close to 87 with an increase in cloud cover and winds up out of the south and cloudy tonight with showers and thunderstorms developing, especially after midnight with a low falling down to 72. A little bit cooler to end the weekend on Sunday with more clouds and also some more scattered showers and thunderstorms moving through as the high gets close to 83. Rain increases tomorrow night with a low dropping to 72. And some more scattered showers and thunderstorms starting off the week on Monday with a high of 84. I'm Jeff Maher from the Weather Channel on News Talk 94.5 WPTI. 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

0: And the gateway to the West. Good morning, good evening, wherever you may be, across the nation, around the world. I'm George Norrie, and this is Coast to Coast AM. Later tonight, those open lines. Here's what's happening. Kuwait's defense ministry has announced that Kuwait destroyed multiple Iranian drones over Kuwait airspace, adding that the Iranian attack damaged vital and military facilities there. The attacks caused material damage from the fall of shrapnel. No human casualties reported. The Post also added that the Army was taking all necessary measures to protect the sovereignty of the homeland, preserve its security and stability in coordination with the competent authorities in a manner that preserves the safety of citizens and residents. It's still going on. Some scientists believe that it's the weights and exercise that are the most important thing for your aging muscles. But if you're merely eating more protein, it will likely be making your health worse. Listen to this. Research carried out by Professor Dudley Lamy, a world-leading expert on the subject from the University of Wisconsin-Madison, has found that a high-protein diet without any exercise leads to insulin resistance and accumulating more body fat in just over 4 months, even if you're consuming the same number of calories. So be careful there. The Hatman sightings refer to global reports of a tall, shadowy figure wearing a wide-brimmed hat or fedora. Sightings are most commonly linked to sleep paralysis, intense stress, and internet-driven folklore. Heidi Hollis, our expert on the shadow people and Hatman, is with us. Heidi, you coined the phrase Hatman. How did you find them?
1: Sure did. Well, more like they found me, George. How are you doing this evening?
0: I'm good.
1: Yeah, unfortunately. I originally thought that he was another type of shadow being, but I was absolutely wrong in thinking that because he could step out of the shadows and you could see a lot of detail. I don't know why a lot of people seem to think that he has no facial features, but he absolutely does. If he wants to let you see his smile, you will regret it. But you could absolutely see a lot of detail if he's clean shaven. He has a goatee. Some people see his eyes completely black. Others will see them glowing red. He's a horrific sight to see, but I don't know why. Also, people seem to judge that he's mainly seen during sleep paralysis. I'd say it's a 50-50 that I get people who just so happen to have seen him walking by trying to focus on somebody else. I've had people who are very ill who wake up to seeing him. People that are arguing all of a sudden, they don't know why they're so stressed and he shows up. Just before a car accident, he shows up. I'm in the medical field. I've had a lot of patients who claim to have seen him. And then sadly, George, tends to be that they're about to pass.
0: And
1: it's horrible. I'm like, people are like, well, who is he?
0: Does he hurt people, Heidi?
1: Unfortunately, yes. He's been known to kick, bite, scratch. I had a gentleman who wrote me, I just never get over this one. He's like, he threw me across the street into a bunch of garbage cans. The neighbors came out, thought I was having a regular fight, and then saw what he was doing to me, lifted me up in the air, and they ran back in the house. Nobody was helping him. He's like, I was fighting for my life. So yeah, absolutely. He'll trip you. He'll push you. He'll unfortunately do a lot of worse things. He loves to reach into people's chests and crush their heart and yank out their souls. And here we've got people trying to conjure him, George. I don't know what the problem is. It's nothing you'll ever, ever wish to see if you ever do see him. And he's hard to get rid of. I mean, once you've opened up that door, it's just a horrific thing. And you know, how I got to the conclusion of exactly what he was I was getting hundreds, and I've now gotten thousands of emails from around the globe of people asking me, who is he? And then they'd answer their own question with, he's the devil, isn't he? And he started introducing himself as the devil. I don't know. If it walks like the devil, talks like the devil, claims to be the devil, George, I think it's the devil.
0: Might be. And do they all claim to see the same thing?
1: He does change it up a little bit. Sometimes he doesn't have a hat. Sometimes he has a top hat. Sometimes he's got pinstripes. Sometimes he's got a cape versus a trench coat. So it does change up a bit. But it's always the same feel, the same vibe. Like, people feel at risk. But I've had, you know, just a few percentages of people out there saying, well, he felt like a protector. He felt like my guardian. And I'm like, I don't want a guardian that looks anything like a glowing red-eyed man with horrible shark-like teeth, grinning far ear to ear. No, thank you. If that's what you call a protector, I'll bail on that. You know, George, I don't get it. But I'm extremely upset at the patterns going on out there and the people that just want to see and experience something, so they're willing to risk exposing themselves to this guy. It's not a guy. This is something really deep and ancient. I mean, Aaron Rodgers, the quarterback for Green Bay Packers, he mm-hmm. tried ayahuasca and then he started experiencing him. It wasn't fun. You know, this is something that a lot of people are experiencing. They try different things and then they've got a major problem and they're contacting me. And seek some Jesus is what I always say, George.
0: All right. Well, stay safe out there. Thanks, Heidi. More space debris is raining down on Earth than ever before. One effect of the frenetic race among governments and companies like SpaceX to reign over the skies. Last year, the U.S. Space Force issued alerts for nearly 820 objects entering the Earth's atmosphere. The government issued alerts for 110 objects a decade ago. How about that? And there's Kevin Randall with his weekly report on what else is going on in the skies. Hi, Kev. What's up?
2: Hi, George. You know, the latest Aero report has been released, and it has a cutoff date of May 30th, 2025, which means any sightings made after that date are not included in this report. The executive summary tells us that Aero received 319 reports, and of those, 284 were made in the reporting period, and there were 35 reports from outside the same period. Aero resolved 114 of those 319 sightings. They also claimed that Aero resolved 256 cases that had been reported in the previous period, and they noted that all the resolved cases were attributed to terrestrial sources. And overall, Aero has received 1,870 reports since the beginning of their investigations. In the latest report period, Aero did not find any claims of injury, and they did not receive any reports indicating flight safety issues. And I think that's an important point. In a statement that interests me, they wrote that Aero had, and I quote, two UAP reports described electronic or avionic interference as attributable to UAP in the proximity of an operational aircraft. Aero has not yet rendered a determination on whether and to what extent the reported effects are attributable to UAP, unquote. The reports mentioned that none of the Aero's cases originated from space-based sensors. 42 of the cases came from civilian pilots and two from ground-based U.S. Space Command sensors. And they indicated those two cases were caused by flaring, which is sunlight reflecting off satellites in orbit, causing an orb-like object to be seen from the ground. Aero received information of a U.S. from naval ships operating off the coast of Florida. And I quote again, the report described approximately 100 airborne UAP and two likely uncrewed surface systems, end quote. And they are actively investigating those incidents. As you would expect, Aero resolved many of the cases as misidentifications of mundane objects, including balloons, satellite flaring, reflective party balloons, and large research balloons. In a comment that caught my attention, Aero reported, and I quote, to date, no evidence suggests a government, U.S. government, or a primary private entity has ever captured or exploited UAP derived materials, end quote. And this statement seems to cover the history of UFOs and later UAP research, and it ignores a body of testimony and limited documentation that suggests such things have happened in the past. And while it is certainly true that no reports of crashed retrieval materials have made it to Aero, that doesn't mean there haven't been such cases and such incidents. They note to date, Aero has not received a UAP report in which a reporter describes sustaining adverse health effects associated with their experiences. And while this might be true, it is also ignores reports from Rendlesham Forest simply because the sightings occurred in 1980. John Burroughs, as I'm sure you remember, is listed as 100% disabled due to his encounter with a UAP. And finally, I'll note there were two reports of EM interference with aircraft operations, but they are unsure if the observed UAP was responsible. Len Stringfield reported that the engines of an aircraft in which he was riding began to sputter and fail at the approach of three objects. When those objects moved away, the engines began to operate normally. And granted, this happened in 1945, but it establishes the precedence for such reports. And Mark Rodiker's massive 1985 study on vehicle interference during UFO sightings established that that aspect of the phenomenon is real and something that demands further research. But since his report was published before Arrow was created, much of that data has been ignored as well. And that's what I got for tonight, George.
0: All right, my friend, we'll talk to you next week. Kevin Randall with his weekly UFO report. Up next, Tales from the Rock and Roll Twilight Zone with Richard Serrett. Who's that name? Well, we'll remind you when we come right back on Coast to Coast AM.
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0: And welcome back to Coast, George Norrie with you. This is a fun evening for us. Richard Serrett with us has served as a regular guest host on our program, Coast to Coast, for the last 12 years. He's a veteran broadcaster, loves to explore the strange, mysterious, and the unexplained. That's why we picked him. His podcast is called Richard Serrett's Strange Planet, and he has appeared on television programs including Weird or What with William Shatner, National Park Mysteries, and Freak Encounters. And tonight we're going to talk with Richard about his latest book called Tales from the Rock and Roll Twilight Zone. Richard, this is an honor. Welcome back.
9: Oh, George, the honor is all mine. What a thrill to be on with you on this side of the microphone. This is a new muscle for me. I'm usually the one asking questions, so this is an entirely new territory for me.
0: Can you believe you've been doing our program for 12 years already?
9: It has flown by, but I, as I tell everybody, I am so blessed to be part of the Coast family with the legacy and such an amazing platform and such an amazing audience. I've loved every minute of it.
0: I've been reading your book, Tales from the Rock and Roll Twilight Zone, and I'm in one of the chapters, and I see the part where I introduced you at my live event in Toronto. You had a kick doing that.
9: Oh, I did. I was so thrilled when I was sitting in the audience and you called out to me and acknowledged me in the audience. What a thrill that was, and what an honor.
10: Well, it's great to be with you. Tell us a little bit about Tales from the Rock and Roll Twilight Zone. I didn't know you were that interested in music. You're a pro at this.
9: I grew up in the 70s, and I practically lived in my parents' basement listening to records, the Beatles, the Rolling Stones, Jimi Hendrix, the Doors, Elvis. But from the beginning, I realized the stories surrounding these artists fascinated me just as much or more maybe even than the music itself. You know, I kept wondering, why did so many of these artists die young, and why were so many of the deaths surrounded by contradictions, and why did these larger-than-life figures seem to attract conspiracy theories and ghost stories and curses and premonitions and strange coincidences? And I'd buy every magazine I could find. I'd clip newspapers.

0: story that Paul McCartney was dead, that rumor. And you've looked at that. Tell me about that.
1: Well, for this is a bit of a spoiler alert, and I don't mind giving it away. I don't believe that Paul McCartney died in a car crash in 1966 and was replaced by a double. Because for me, in order to believe that, you'd have to believe, first of all, that the executives at EMI Records or the surviving Beatles or George Martin or whoever was behind this had to have, first of all, found someone who looked almost exactly like Paul McCartney. Secondly, they would have had to find someone who also played left-handed bass, which is a bit of a rarity. Mm-hmm. And thirdly, and perhaps most importantly, George, they would have had to have found someone arguably even more talented than the real Paul McCartney, because if you look at the body of work, pre-1966, of course, Paul McCartney, the one who supposedly died, wrote one of the greatest pop songs of all time, Yesterday. It's been covered by, I think, more artists than any other song in music history. So that was the original Paul. But the one who replaced him arguably was more talented. He composed Hey Jude and Let It Be and The Long and Winding Road, and then went on, you know, to perform in his own band called Wings, and then he had his solo career. So although I don't believe the legend is true, what fascinated me is how this legend took root. And all of the clues, that these breadcrumbs that are in the music, on the album covers, those are real. The question is, you know, who put them there and why? But to me, again, what's fascinating is how, in, you know, decades before the internet, decades before social media, we're talking almost 60 years ago, this myth, this legend took root and spread like wildfire. It started with a phone call to Russ Gibb, another Detroit DJ back in 1969. You remember Russ Gibb.
0: Mm-hmm.
1: And somebody, some kid, a student in Davenport, Iowa, writing for the school newspaper, was talking about all these clues that he'd rounded up and put together that McCartney had died on November the 9th in 1966 in a crash. And he started to relate all these clues when he called into the radio station. And Russ Gibb had never heard any of this. And it just kind of took off from there. Then we go to WABC New York, and Roby Young, the great DJ Roby Young, suspended his music format because the phone lines into the studio it was just a deluge of calls. People were saying, well, what about this clue? What about that clue? You know, Paul McCartney died. You know, you can see, you know, on Abbey Road, he's walking barefoot across Abbey Road. Well, who's in bare feet? Someone you put in a casket. You never bury them in their shoes. John Lennon is dressed like a priest. Ringo Starr is the mourner. George Harrison is the undertaker. They're telling us that Paul is dead. Roby Young was so blown away by this, he suspended the music format for the night, and he ended up getting fired for doing that.
0: Wow.
1: And then here we are 60 years later, and there are still people who believe that Paul McCartney was replaced by a body double. And to me, it's fascinating. But as I say, the clues are there. They're real.
0: I always have believed that it was a great marketing technique by the Beatles to get more people interested in their music.
1: I think, perhaps one of the most probable explanations. You know, the Beatles were real cut-ups. They were comedians. They grew up watching The Goons, and they loved comedians like Peter Cook and Peter Sellers. And, you know, maybe they were just having a great laugh about this. And also, you had millions of young people buying records, listening for the clues, playing playing Strawberry Fields backwards to see if they could hear John Lennon say, I buried Paul. But there is another possible explanation that I propose in the book, and that this was a part of a giant psyop, a psychological operation. Imagine, you know, sitting back and watching millions of people tripping over themselves, trying to find clues, listening to music backwards, taking a magnifying glass and pouring over Sgt. Pepper's the album cover, or Abbey Road, or Magical Mystery Tour, looking for clues

0: And if that was a PSYOP, it was successful. I mean, if they can do that, maybe an intelligence organization, if they can get millions of people looking for clues, what else can they make us do? So it's either it was a clever marketing escapade or it was an elaborate PSYOP. And I'm open, you know, to either one. But I think the idea of a PSYOP, I think, has a lot of credibility as well.
1: Well, and as you said, this is way before social media, and people were talking about it like crazy. We'll talk more with our friend Richard Serrett in just a moment on Coast to Coast. Next hour, we'll take calls with him. And don't forget, on open line night, if you're lucky enough to get in twice, you're eligible to call the guest and open lines later in the show. But we're talking about his book, Tales from the Rock and Roll Twilight Zone. I'm George Norrie, and we'll be back in a moment on Coast to Coast AM.
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0: 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Looking for the...
1: I'm Chris DeMeo. Hamas has confirmed it will disarm as part of a newly announced Gaza peace deal. President Trump praising the agreement.
2: President Trump really underscoring the importance of this agreement with Hamas to disarm in Gaza, really saying it's basically a historic move and how difficult, unprecedented it's been to achieve. President Trump also saying that Israel is on board with the move.
1: Fox's Steve Harrigan in Tel Aviv. The president, meantime, says he doesn't believe Iranian hackers are behind the cyber attack on Minnesota's water system.
3: I would blame it on Minnesota. They like to say, oh, it's Iran. Iran should be so lucky. Iran's got bigger problems than worrying about Minnesota.
1: As several other states are also reporting strange activity. The Big Ten and SEC conferences have agreed to support a Senate bill that seeks to regulate college sports. 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
4: A boil water advisory is still in place for some Forsyth County residents. Utilities officials announced on Thursday that results from the remaining water samples are expected to come back today, so it's possible that the worst of the crisis may be over. All water has been restored since the 24-inch water main break ruptured 40 feet underground. And Winston-Salem police are investigating a Thursday afternoon shooting. Officers arrived to find a man had been shot multiple times at Bleecker Square. He's expected to survive, but there's no word yet on suspects or arrests. And in sports, three former NC State men's basketball players are among dozens of athletes suing the NCAA. The players are asking a judge to let them join teams before the upcoming school year, a move that could allow them to continue playing and earn significant NIL income. I'm Daphne Young.
5: The high temperature on this first afternoon of August will get close to 87 with an increase in cloud cover and winds up out of the south and cloudy tonight with showers and thunderstorms developing, especially after midnight with a low falling down to 72. A little bit cooler to end the weekend on Sunday with more clouds and also some more scattered showers and thunderstorms moving through as the high gets close to 83. Rain increases tomorrow night with a low dropping to 72. And some more scattered showers and thunderstorms starting off the week on Monday with a high of 84. I'm Jeff Maher from the Weather Channel on News Talk 94.5 WPTI. Stay connected.
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1: We'll take your calls next hour with Richard Serrett. That's right, that Richard Serrett. 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
1: And welcome back, George Norrie, along with our friend Richard Serrett, talking about his book, Tales from the Rock and Roll Twilight Zone. The foreword to his book is written by our friend Jim Harold from Campfire Stories, by the way. Richard, there's a song that the real Paul McCartney, who's now 84 years old, refuses to sing, and it was John Lennon's Imagine because he wants to continue to pay homage to John. He won't sing it. Have you heard that story?
7: No, I wasn't aware of that. So he won't sing it because he just thinks that's, there's only one person that can sing that, and that's John Lennon, I guess.
1: It's John Lennon's song, that's right.
7: Yeah, absolutely it is.
1: It's a pretty good honor for him. Our senior producer, Tom Danheiser, is a big Led Zeppelin fan. You've looked into Jimmy Page's fascination with Aleister Crowley.
7: Oh, indeed. Jimmy Page wasn't just casually interested in Aleister Crowley. I mean, he became one of the world's largest private collectors of Crowley artifacts, books, manuscripts, paintings, ritual objects. He even opened an occult bookstore in London called the Equinox, and which contained all of Crowley's books and et cetera. But then the prized possession for Jimmy Page is when he purchased Aleister Crowley's house on the shores of Loch Ness, Boleskine House. And this was not just any ordinary country estate. It was the place where Crowley had attempted the infamous Abramelin ritual or Abramelin operation. And according to occult tradition, that ritual involves summoning and eventually dismissing dangerous spiritual entities before establishing contact with one's holy guardian angel. Now, he wouldn't refer to them as demons, but I'm an Orthodox Christian. I would refer to these entities as demons. So the story goes that Crowley abandoned this ritual before properly closing it. In other words, he didn't properly bind these entities once they came through the portal. And he got called off to Paris and left the house. And as I say, he didn't bind these spirits. And so he sort of left this door open. Now, Jimmy Page spent surprisingly little time at Boleskine House when he bought it. Mm-hmm. But strange stories started to happen. Visitors reported oppressive atmospheres, unexplained sounds, odd accidents. And, you know, whether you believe any of that is another matter. But now look at what happened around Led Zeppelin. Robert Plant and his wife nearly die in a horrific car crash in Greece. And then, tragically, their young son, Carrick, dies unexpectedly.
1: Oh,
7: John Bonham drinks himself to death. Jimmy Page becomes addicted to heroin. Kenneth Anger publicly claims to have cursed him. The band collapses. Now, am I saying that Crowley cursed Led Zeppelin? No. But you look at fame, drugs, alcohol, exhaustion. You know, those things explain a great deal, but these are still in that autopsy. But here's the interesting thing. When he died and he was found face down in the shag carpeting of his bathroom on the second floor of Graceland in Memphis, there was a rush to judgment. The medical examiner for Shelby County, where Memphis is located, ruled almost immediately that Elvis had died of a heart attack. And this was before receiving any of the toxicology reports from, there were three separate toxicology reports. Mm-hmm. Two of them reported that there were only therapeutic levels of prescribed medication in Elvis, in his body, in his blood. Therapeutic levels. And he was on a number of prescribed medications. He had insomnia, he had constipation, he had glaucoma. So there's no question that Elvis took a lot of prescribed drugs, but nothing there that would explain his death. The third toxicology report was a real outlier. It was conducted by Biosciences Lab in California. And let me first say, I need to give a lot of credit here to someone who I interviewed, who's in the book, and I know he's a great friend of Coast to Coast, and that's Steve Ubaney.
1: Yeah.
7: He did a lot of amazing research, and his book, Who Murdered Elvis, I don't know how many hundreds of thousands of copies he sold, but he pointed out that this toxicology report from Biosciences Lab in California claimed that there was 11 times the lethal dose of codeine in Elvis's system.
8: 11? Wow.
7: Yes, but that doesn't make sense because Elvis was allergic to codeine. Everybody knew Elvis was allergic to codeine. He would never have gone anywhere near it. And they, during the autopsy, Dan Warlick, who Steve Eubany got to know quite well before he passed, and he was an investigator with the coroner or the medical officer, medical examiner's offices as well, he held Elvis's larynx in his hands during the autopsy. Imagine that. You know, one of the greatest voices of the 20th century. He's got his larynx in his hands. There was no inflammation. There was no swelling. No sign whatsoever of anything that would cause anaphylaxis. If you're allergic to codeine, you go into an anaphylaxis event. And there was none of that. So this outlier toxicology report, who knows how that happened, whether someone got to them, someone influenced them, someone blackmailed them, bribed them, I don't know. But there was no codeine in Elvis's system. He didn't die from a drug overdose. And as for the heart attack that Dr. Jerry Rodriguez, or Dr. Jerry, I've forgotten his last name. Anyway, he said a heart attack. That was a rush to judgment. Elvis's heart was dissected 300 times in that autopsy. There was no indication of a catastrophic cardiac event on the horizon. Elvis had also undergone a rigorous medical examination 3 weeks earlier, as was required because he was about to go on tour again. He was, in fact, going to go on tour on the day that he died. That medical exam said that Elvis was healthy. There was no heart attack. There was no drug overdose. But there's plenty of motive, I believe, for murder.
1: And the coroner was Dr. Francisco, wasn't it?
7: Thank you, Dr. Jerry Francisco. Thank you for that.
1: Well, if he didn't die the way they officially said he did, you think he was murdered?
7: Well, let's look at his manager, Colonel Tom Parker. Now, Colonel Tom Parker was neither a colonel, nor was he actually named Tom Parker. He was from Holland. He was essentially an undocumented or an illegal.

0: illegal immigrant into the United States. He slipped into the country. He was allegedly involved in the death of an individual, possible manslaughter. He was escaping justice in Europe, came to the United States. He signed Elvis to an unbelievable contract where he took 50 cents of every dollar that Elvis
1: made. Made a fortune from Elvis, a fortune.
0: Yes, yes. And at a certain point, Colonel Tom Parker got indebted to the mob. He was a gambler in Las Vegas. He was into the mob apparently for about $30 million. That's why he had Elvis touring and performing in Las Vegas endlessly to pay off his gambling debts. At the same time, the FBI were very interested in the mob who were running Las Vegas at that time. Many of the casinos were run by the mob. The FBI infiltrated Elvis's entourage and even his massive backup band as cover, and they were there spying on the FBI, on the mob. So now the mob goes to Colonel Tom Parker, according to this theory, and says, wait a minute, your guy is spying on us. You owe us $30 million. I mean, you better do something about this situation. So there's a motive right there. There's also Operation Fountain Pen. This was a major FBI operation that was investigating white-collar crime, in particular, certain corporations that were connected to the mob were involved in some financial shenanigans, let's say. And Vernon Presley, Elvis's father, got caught up in this trap. He was a victim. What happened was he was going to sell one of Elvis's private jets, the Hound Dog 2, and he sold it to one of these mob-connected companies that were doing illegal financial activity. And so it's quite likely that Elvis Presley would have been called as a witness against the mob. He wasn't the only victim of this scheme, but he was certainly the most high profile. Imagine Elvis Presley taking the stand in a court case against the mob, the spotlight, the media attention. So there's another reason why the mob was not too happy with Elvis Presley. Then Colonel Tom Parker also realized at a certain point, as Elvis was getting tired, Colonel Tom Parker would drive Elvis into the ground, exhaust him physically, emotionally.
1: He pushed him, didn't he?
0: He did. He would drag him out of his sick bed and tell his handlers to stick his head in a bucket of ice to revive him so he could push him out onto the stage. Elvis was starting to break down a little bit. The colonel discovered that Elvis was worth more dead than alive. This new enterprise of plastering a celebrity's face on t-shirts and buttons was just in its early stages, and Colonel Tom Parker was one of the pioneers in this field, and he realized, hey, I can make more money selling t-shirts and buttons and records. I don't need Elvis anymore. So you add all those things up, and to me, I think the probability that Elvis was murdered is quite high.
1: There was a YouTube clip of Elvis attempting to sing Are You Lonesome Tonight? And he's into it, flubbing the words, just going, V-v-v-v-v-v-v. It was sad. His life was going downhill, wasn't it?
0: He was a very lonely man. In fact, you know, that bathroom I mentioned was kind of his personal sanctuary. He didn't just go in there to, you know, use the bathroom. He would sit in there and he would read and he would go in there to escape. He had so many hangers-on and extended family members that were basically, he was supporting them. And Vernon Presley was, his father again, was about to, by all accounts, sort of get the house in financial order, which meant maybe cutting a lot of those people off, which, who knows, maybe that played into the motive as well. But Elvis was very lonely. It's a very tragic story, what happened to him. And I think he knew that he was being not only used and manipulated by his own manager, but maybe even by members of his extended family.
1: Maybe so. February 3rd, 1959, the day the music died, that horrible plane crash that took the lives of Buddy Holly, Ritchie Valens, JB, the Big Bopper, and the pilot, Roger Peterson. You've looked at that too.
0: I got to know Peggy Sue Guerin a little bit. the real Peggy Sue, who was immortalized in the song Peggy Sue by Buddy Holly and the Crickets.
1: I love you, Peggy Sue. That one, yeah.
0: That's the one. And Peggy Sue Got Married, which was kind of the sequel, which was later the inspiration for a movie. But Peggy Sue described to me dreams and premonitions involving Buddy Holly's death. And these weren't simply vague feelings that something bad might happen. She never claimed to be a psychic, but she had a series of three dreams. And in the most striking account, she dreamed of an aircraft in trouble, spinning and descending. And she heard screaming. And she says she felt the nausea and the terror of the people aboard. And she awoke deeply shaken. And she attempted to warn Buddy every time, please don't charter an airplane. Of course, he just kind of laughed it off, brushed her off. But what makes the account especially haunting is the specificity of the emotional and mechanical imagery, not just death, but a small aircraft losing control in darkness. And as I say, there were other premonitions surrounding the flight. Richie Valens, who also died on that plane, he had a lifelong fear of flying after witnessing about a, or I shouldn't say witnessing, he learned about this mid-air collision, airplane collision that took place over his school in California. And the debris from this crash above his school rained down onto the school ground and killed students. He coincidentally was away at his grandfather's funeral. And in fact, there was one particular tree in the schoolyard where he used to sit with his guitar and entertain his classmates and sing. And some of the debris struck right where he normally would sit. And yet, despite that and that fear of flying, on the night of the crash, Richie Valens desperately wanted a seat on that plane because this was during the winter dance tour.
1: And he was driving. Sick. He had a cold or something, didn't he?
0: He did. He did. They were all sick. They were their drummer, Carl Bunch, was in hospital with frostbite because they were driving on this bus that didn't have a proper heater. It was February in Iowa, if you can imagine. Horrible conditions. So Buddy Holly wanted to charter a plane to get ahead to the next tour stop and maybe get some laundry done. Richie Valens was so desperate to get on that plane. And he thought he won a coin toss, with someone else who was supposed to be on that plane.
1: It was Waylon Jennings, wasn't it?
0: Well, Waylon did give up his seat. He gave it up to the Big Bopper. And this is kind of a sad story because their final exchange, Waylon Jennings went to the airport to see them fly off. And of course, he gave up his place to the Big Bopper in exchange for a sleeping bag so he could be warm on the bus. But Buddy joked to Waylon. He said, Waylon, I hope you're going to freeze your butt on that bus. And Waylon, unfortunately, and regretted this for the rest of his life, he said to Buddy Holly, well, I hope your plane crashes.
1: Tragic. Just horribly tragic. We're going to come back in a moment with Richard Serra to talk more and take some calls on Coast to Coast AM.
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16: Welcome on into the show. I'm your host, Gary Nolan. 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Hey, guys, what is going on today?
17: Hello.
15: Hey, guys. What's going on? Lots of stuff is going on. Lots of stuff up here in this office.
13: I heard you had a heck of a night last night.
16: Yes, I did. Thank you for mentioning that. Yeah, thanks to my dog, I fell out of bed, hit my head, and cut my knee on the dog's ceramic dish. So 5 stitches in my knee, not to mention a CT scan that said that, you know, they examined my head and found nothing. There's nothing there. There was absolutely nothing there.
17: Goodness.
15: Wow, Gary.
13: Yeah.
16: But I'm here doing the show today, so.
13: There we go. That's because you're a trooper.
16: If something happens, if I pass out during the show, you'll know why.
15: Listen, you bring great entertainment for my sister because she listens to our podcast every week, so she'll love to hear that story, Gary.
16: It could only happen to me. All right. Well, here we go. All right. Social Security is one of the few retirement decisions that can affect income for life. The claiming age may look personal, but for many couples, it's a survivor income decision. Why should Social Security training be treated as a household income decision, not just a birthday decision, guys?
13: So a couple reasons for that. One, if you have a non-working spouse, the window for the non-working spouse for the spouse to claim a portion of the primary wage earner's Social Security, that window doesn't open until the primary person actually elects Social Security. So what does that mean? So I'm 67 and I'm
15: not
13: married. I'm 67 and I'm at full retirement age and my Social Security is, I don't know, $3,000 a month. And my spouse is also 67, but she's a non-working spouse. When I elect to get my $3,000 a month from Social Security, the window opens for my spouse to elect a 50% benefit. So even though she may not have been working, she could collect $1,500. So it's a household decision because in order for her to get her $1,500, I have to turn on my $3,000. Now, before you get too far into the semantics of that, Social Security and the election process is a mathematical decision. I was watching something the other day on social media, and this guy was saying everybody should elect Social Security at 62. That is not true. Okay, so it depends on what other assets you have. It depends on whether you have a working spouse or not. It depends on when your spouse is electing Social Security. If you have a working spouse, there is a whole bunch of factors that go into the decision-making process as to when you should be electing. So do not listen to people that are giving you blanket statements that everybody should elect at 62 or 67 or 70. It's a calculation, and it's based on your specific criteria when you sit down and you do your income plan. We basically reverse engineer our way through the decision-making process and when you're going to actually elect. So hopefully that makes some sense. What gets missed, people will go out and claim because they're just tired of working.
15: Also, my fan fave is when they say, well, our neighbors or my friends did this or my girlfriend did this, so I'm going to go ahead and do this. And that is just not a good decision.
13: They're not you. Okay, you want to elect based on your specific criteria. And I'll give you an example. So let's say you're tired of working in your particular job and you're 62. And you decide you're going to elect Social Security. But after you elect Social Security, 9 months after you elect Social Security, you decide you're going to go back to work part-time. And you're going to make more than, I forget what the dollar amount is, but it's somewhere between $22,000 and $23,000 a year. Then you're going to start getting penalized for electing early. You're going to end up paying some of that Social Security back. So when I tell you that it's a process and it's a mathematical calculation, there are some qualitative things that come into play there. One, are you going to continue to work? Are you going to work part time? Are you going to do a consulting gig? Are you going to have a side hustle that's going to make money? So all those things should be taken into consideration before you decide you're going to elect early. Once you hit full retirement age, so if your full retirement age is 66 and 9 months, which I think if you're 66 right now, you're probably right about 66 and 9 months. Once you hit full retirement age, that penalty, for lack of a better term, meaning that you can go and work part time, make that $22,000 to $23,000 a year, And not have to pay back a dollar for every $2 that you make in Social Security. So again, there's a whole bunch of, you know, as with everything that we talk about on the show, one thing affects a whole bunch of different other things. It's like a domino effect.
15: And listen, so
13: a bad decision affects a whole bunch of stuff.
15: If you're unclear, Gary, how do they get in touch with us?
16: Yeah, very simple. They pick up the phone, they dial this number, 800-757-6062. You need Kevin and Robin in your corner. This is too important to go it alone. 800-757-6062. Text IWA to 600-700. 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Want to set yourself up an appointment? 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Reminder, if you missed any of the show, catch the podcast, Wealth Over Taxes, wherever you get your podcasts. It is completely free. The show is Wealth Over Taxes with Kevin Sullivan and Robin Whitlock. I'm Gary Nolan, your host, as we continue along with our first segment. You talked about this, but expand on this a little bit. How does delaying a benefit change the math?
15: Social Security delayed retirement credits can increase benefits for each month a worker waits past full retirement age up to age 70. Now, we've said on the show, once you hit age 70, there's no more 8% increases, but Kevin mentioned this in the last question. You know, we take into consideration not just the fact that you've turned, you know, the age that you can start, you know, electing Social Security, but we take into consideration your health. You know, what is your overall health? You know, your longevity. We look at your savings that you've accumulated for retirement. We look at your pension income. We look at your spouse's age. What is your spouse going to need if you pass? We also look at very important taxes. So it's not just the fact that you've arrived at the age that you can elect Social Security. It is very important to take all those other factors into consideration, because the longer you can delay Social Security, the higher the payout can be. So, for example, people born in 1943 or later, Social Security Administration lists the delayed retirement credit at 8% per year. 8% per year. I don't know any place that you can go right now that you can get an 8% per
13: year.
15: Yeah, guaranteed. Guaranteed by Social Security Administration.
13: Right.
15: Per year increase. So it's really important, you know, for planning. So for us as planners, we take all of those other factors into consideration. And as we've said here on the show time and time again, it is a math problem for us. We look at the math, we look at the numbers, and we make decisions based on that. And of course, at the end of the day, it's your decision. You know, it's our job as your advisor to show you what your options are and what those benefits look like, and incorporate that into the retirement planning process.
13: Yeah, I mean, look, and Robin's exactly right. This is about knowledge. So if you're not sure, come in and see. If you come in and see us, we'll lay out for you all the pros and cons of electing early or not electing early. And at least at that point, you have the tools to make a good, solid decision about when you're going to elect, whether you're going to elect early or you're going to, or whether you're going to elect later. So, you know, I mean, I had a client come in. He's just getting ready to retire. He's 50. He's going to be 59 and a half later this year. And he said, I'm going to elect at 62. He's got some health issues. And so, you know, that's a big fact. He's got significant health issues. That's a big factor. So, you know, if he's got significant health issues, then I'm probably going to push him to go ahead and elect earlier as opposed to later. So even though it's not a complete math problem, what you really want to do is you want to start with the math, and then you want to add all the ancillary things into that. If you like everything that we do here, everything follows a process. If you follow the process, you'll come to a good logical conclusion as to what you need to do from an election point of view. You know, the entire process, it's like an engine. It's like engineering. So it has to be engineered. The Social Security election process, the income planning process, how are you taking distributions? All that stuff has to be engineered. So if you're one of the next 10 callers, we'll engineer that process for you. We will do three things for you. One, we'll develop a plan that will include trying to figure out when is the best time, the optimal time for you to elect Social Security. When and from where should you be taking your distributions in order to maintain your lifestyle through the retirement process? What happens when required minimum distribution starts to take place? If you're born pre-1960, that's at age 73. If you're born 1960 or after, that's at age 75. So that's step one. Step two is we're going to do a risk analysis for you. And we're going to look at two types of risk. One is your emotional risk tolerance for the market. So how do I feel if the market has a big correction? But risk capacity is the bigger of those two numbers. And risk capacity is your portfolio's ability to withstand some type of a market correction without you getting out over your skis and you find yourself in some financial trouble. And then you have to start adjusting your lifestyle. And then, of course, last but not least, every single dollar that's going to come through your front door, Uncle Sam's going to take a look at that and probably going to want to try to get his piece of it. So, Robin, how do we deal with that?
15: Yes, we deal with it by creating a tax plan. So once your income plan is created, I will prepare an income tax analysis for you. The tax analysis is based on your specific income plan and your specific scenarios moving forward. I will take into consideration RMDs, pensions, Social Security, other investments, rental property. All of this, all of our assessments are based on things that are coming up, not what has already taken place.
13: Those three items, they're the bedrock of what we do for clients every single day. 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
16: 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Maybe you do have a question or two about today's show, or want to set yourself up with an appointment where there's no cost, there's no obligation to get a better handle on your financial situation. It's wealthovertaxes.com. By the way, if you missed any of the show, catch the podcast, Wealth Over Taxes. 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It is break time. 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Segment two is called The Tax Gap Years. That's right up Robin's alley. Yeah, that's her wheelhouse. We'll talk about that next, so stick around. 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
16: And we'd like to take a moment and welcome everybody back to the show. I'm your host, Gary Nolan. 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Let's get into segment number two. There's often a quiet window between the final paycheck and the first required retirement account withdrawals. That window can become a tax planning opportunity if retirees see it before it closes. So what are the gap years and why do they matter so much after work ends, guys?
15: Yes, those tax gap years are years between, like you've said, it's when you stop working, stop getting that paycheck, and then the window where it opens where you have to start taking those required minimum distributions. And for us as advisors, that is an excellent planning opportunity for us because we have the ability while you're not earning wages, but before you have to start taking that required minimum, which now is age 73, planning opportunities. We can look at, you know, Roth conversions. We can look at other types of strategies in that window while your tax bill for most of you could be a little, you know, a little lower, which is really important. So That's when we see a lot of retirees that feel a little more encouraged because they can make lower income tax choices. So instead of having tax surprises, because a lot of times, you know, you're working and then you decide to, if you're not using us as your advisor, you're making choices about doing Roth conversions or other items that impact the tax return. And sometimes they're not the best choices and they create more income tax issues for you. So we take that into consideration. If you're going to retire early or retire before your required minimum distribution starts, we love those years because that gives us a lot of room to be able to come up with strategies for you to be able to sustain and elongate those tax
13: And the Roth conversion stuff, that's like a big, I mean, there's a lot of people that say everybody should be doing Roth conversions.
15: Correct.
13: And that is just not correct.
15: That is not correct. And depending on your income into retirement, and there, you know, we have clients that when they go into retirement, they actually are in a higher tax bracket. Does not always make sense to do a Roth conversion if you're putting yourself into an even higher tax bracket. So that's why it is so critical that you come in, you meet with us, and we help put a plan together so that we can see if that's going to make sense for you, because it is not a blanket statement. Just like I think we talked about in the earlier segment, don't listen to what your neighbor says or your friend.
13: Yeah.
15: You know, your plan is your plan and your plan can sustain you. And just because your neighbors are doing certain things doesn't mean that those things are right for you. And especially when it comes to the tax planning process, because what worked for them, if they don't know your entire financial picture and you follow your neighbor's advice instead of your advisor, you could actually harm yourself from a tax perspective. So really, really, really important.
13: But if you're doing Roth conversions, I mean, the way we do it, we actually show an income tax return. So we do an actual income tax forecast
15: before execution.
13: Before we actually execute on the conversion. So in other words, what you want to see is you're going to convert, I don't know, $100,000 into a Roth account. You want to see what that's going to look like on your income tax return. And so Robin has the ability to go in there and actually run an income tax return. And you can actually see specifically what the impact of that is going to be on your actual return. And that's what you want to see. You don't want somebody saying, well, it's going to be about this. You want to go out and look and see specifically what that's going to look like. And I think that's one of the things that separates us.
15: Yeah, and the fun thing for me is we can do what if scenarios. So it's not, you know, here's what we're doing and this is all that we're going to do. I can go in and I can make adjustments, you know, based on your criteria, and we can look at those tax impacts. We can see what that's going to look like. And for us as planners, it helps us to help you plan your future. And, you know, because it's not set in stone. We can go in and change. What if I did a $100,000 Roth conversion? What if I did a $200,000 Roth conversion? What if I did a $25,000 Roth conversion? What if I did some charitable contributions? So there are things that we can do that doesn't lock you in, because we are doing those what if scenarios on my tax software. So really, really important. And it's important in those tax gap years, the time from when you stop wages to taking those required minimums, those are optimum years to take a look at some of those strategies. And again, it does not work. Those strategies don't work for everyone. So really important that you come in and that you meet with us, and let's identify what works for you and let's run some what if scenarios.
16: 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Let's get on the calendar. Let's get you all set up with that comprehensive plan where there's no cost, there's no obligation. It starts by picking up the phone and dialing this number, 800-757-6062, 800-757-6062, or text IWA to 600-700. You could also go to wealthovertaxes.com. 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Get a better handle on your financial situation. By the way, if you miss any of the show, catch the podcast, Wealth Over Taxes, wherever you get your podcast. It is completely free. The show is Wealth Over Taxes with Kevin and Robin. I'm Gary Nolan, your host. So what can retirees do during these lower income years, guys?
15: Well, as we mentioned earlier, recent tax planning coverage continues to highlight Roth conversion reviews before RMDs begin. So part of our planning process, if we're looking at your IRA accounts, and more often than not, clients come in and they have large 401k or large IRA balances. And so in an effort to reduce their income tax impact during those RMD years, we look and consider what a Roth conversion would look like if we executed on Roth conversions once they stop working, and see how that impacts their taxes between now and when they have to start taking the RMD. So that's where we really take advantage of the Roth conversions, again, if it makes sense, because we're looking at not only just, okay, let's just do this Roth conversion, but we're taking into consideration what your current tax bracket is, or what your tax bracket is while you're working, what it's going to be when you retire. And then we project out what your RMD is going to look like before and after a Roth conversion. And then that also helps us determine your Social

0: money, pre-tax retirement money, whether it's from an IRA or a traditional 401k, and we move that into a Roth account, which means that you have to pay the taxes now once you do that conversion, but then you start drawing from that account and you're not going to have to pay income taxes on that particular bucket of assets once you meet certain criteria, one being the five-year seasoning period. So a lot goes into the planning besides, okay, let's do some Roth conversions now that we're retired.
1: Yeah, so. I mean, I see a lot of clients that come in where somebody has told them that they need to do a conversion and they haven't completely thought the process out. I mean, what you just heard from Robin is what we call a domino effect. If you're not paying attention to all those things, then you're going to miss something. And you can really get yourself in a situation where doing the Roth conversion can actually have a negative impact as opposed to a positive impact. So one of the things you want to do is you want to make sure you're dealing with competent people who understand how to do the conversion, how to do the income tax forecasting, how to make the correct recommendation so that when you, if you do it and when you do it, that you're getting the desired results that you're, you know, that you're trying to get done. So just really, really, really super important.
0: And another tidbit, why can waiting until RMD age limit the flexibility? IRS guidance says RMDs are generally taxable and cannot be rolled over into another retirement account. And a lot of times we have people that, you know, most of our clients, they're pretty set when they start taking those RMDs and they don't need the money at that point in time. So they want to take it and roll it over into another retirement account. And at the point that you have to start taking the RMD, you can't take that RMD and just roll it over. You are required to take that RMD, which will generate a tax document at the end of the year, a 1099, where you're going to have to pay taxes on that money. So that's why it's super important that any planning that we do with those retirement accounts, that we plan that all before you have to start taking your required minimum distribution. And just another important piece of information, once an RMD begins, the required withdrawal comes before the Roth conversion planning. So once you hit the age 73, and it's going to move up to 75, but once you hit that RMD age, that RMD has to come out of that account before you can consider a Roth conversion.
1: The whole process takes a coordination. It's got to be engineered. The investment piece, the conversion piece, you really have to engineer a plan. And so that's one of the reasons why I leave openings on the schedule every single week, because we'll engineer that plan for you. So if you come in as a visit with us, we'll do three things. One, we're going to develop that plan. If you're a candidate for a Roth conversion, we're going to tell you what that's going to look like. But while we're engineering that plan, we're going to look at cash flow. We're going to help you with your Social Security distributions. When should you be taking that? When should your spouse be taking that? Look at things like required minimum distribution. Where are you going to draw your assets down from? How is that stuff going to be income tax? So you want to see what all that stuff looks like in advance. So that's step one. Step two, risk. Two types of risk that we're concerned about. One is emotional risk tolerance. Two is risk capacity. Risk capacity is your portfolio's ability to withstand some type of a big market correction without getting out over your skis. So you want to make sure you have your arms around that. And then, of course, last but not least, the third item, Uncle Sam's going to take a piece of everything that comes through the front door in retirement, just like they take a piece of everything that comes through the front door when you're working. And Robin, how do we deal with the income tax issues?
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0: 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We'll tell you all about it coming up next. 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
0: Welcome back to the show. I'm your host, Gary Nolan. This is Wealth Over Taxes with Kevin Sullivan and Robin Whitlock. 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As we tackle our third segment, Medicare premiums can change because of income from 2 years ago. That means one good tax year can quietly become a higher health care bill later. Why should higher income retirees understand that Medicare income-related monthly adjustment amounts, or IRMAs? What about it?
5: Easy for you to say.
0: No kidding.
6: Yeah, I mean the premiums go up depending on what your income is. So if you're an individual filer and you make less than or equal to $109,000 a year, your Medicare Part B premium is $202.90 a month. If you go over 100, so again, single filer, if you go over 109 but less than 107,
5: it goes,
6: or 137, yep, goes to 284. Then from 137 to 171 goes to 405, and it can go all the way up to $689.90 a month. If you're a joint filer, it's twice that. So you'd have $218,000 for the first $218,000 keeps you at 202. If you go up to 274, it goes to 284, from 274 to 342, goes to 405, and again, all the way up to 689. I think the important thing to know there is that what affects IRMA. So in the last segment, we started talking about doing Roth conversions. Well, if you're 65 and you're on Medicare and you're doing Roth conversions, one of the things that we look at when I talked about the domino effect of that, one of the things that we look at when we're forecasting a Roth conversion for you is that we're looking at what happens from an IRMA premium point of view. So what we do today is going to affect you 2 years from now, and you want to make sure you're aware of that. You don't want to get a surprise in 24 months of, well, I did a big conversion, not all of a sudden my IRMA premiums go through the roof.
5: Yeah, and just to circle back to the tax piece of this, whatever your 2024 tax return data states, that is what your 2026 IRMA amounts will be, and they will be that for the entire year. So if you fall into those income categories, you know, for example, married filing jointly, if you're between $218,000 and $274,000 of your modified adjusted gross income, your premium is going to be $81.20, but your total monthly premium will be $284.10 per person. So, and it lasts for 12 months, and then there's a reset, but it's based on your income tax return from 2 years ago. And a lot of times, clients that go into retirement, and they start out with a higher Medicare premium, it's because of their income in those the working years if you retire within that 2-year window prior to electing Medicare. So again, those are items that we also take into consideration when we are planning for you, because that's something that it's not often at the forefront of your mind when you're thinking about retirement. You're thinking about, you know, your planning, your income and your budget, and the Medicare is one of those pieces of the puzzle. And it's something that we do take into consideration, because that will become a very sensitive topic as you move into retirement. Medicare.
6: I mean, it's a good example of, oh, well, you know, this person told me that I should be Roth converting $150,000. And then all of a sudden you're neck deep in Irma premiums for 12 months. And you didn't take into consideration that it's going to cost you an extra maybe $4,000 or $5,000 to do that. So again, that you want to plan the work and work the plan. And I say that pretty much every week on the radio show. Plan the work the plan. See what it's going to look like before you push the go button and you start executing. Don't listen to some sales pitch that everybody should be doing Roth conversions, because everybody shouldn't be doing Roth conversions. You do them because they're a benefit for you. But you need to make sure you're getting into the weeds and seeing all the things that conversion is going to affect.
5: Well, and not only the Roth conversions, but what compiles your modified adjusted gross income are capital gains that you might have, large IRA withdrawals that you might
6: require minimum distribution.
5: Well, that happens later. But if you're just newly into this, into retirement, if you've got rental income or if you've got business sale income where you've sold a business and you've recognized large capital gains on that business, those are things that you may not think have an impact. And you're 2 years into retirement, and then all of a sudden you receive the letter that you're paying, you know, $689 per month for each of you for your Medicare premium. Yeah. It was because of those items on the tax return. So you don't want to have a tax surprise. So it's important that we plan and do those what if scenarios.
6: Yeah, don't get caught flat footed with that stuff, folks. Honestly, I mean, really, you want to make sure that you're looking at that stuff. Left eye on the beachfront, right eye on the horizon. See stuff coming up over the horizon. Make smart decisions today so that you don't get negatively impacted in 2 years.
0: The show is Wealth Over Taxes with Kevin Sullivan and Robin Whitlock. I'm Gary Nolan, your host. Let's get you on the calendar. You like what you're hearing today? 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Reminder, if you miss any of the show, catch the podcast, Wealth Over Taxes, wherever you get your podcast. It's completely free. I'm going to jump ahead here, guys. How large can that surcharge be?
5: As I mentioned earlier with that, the Irma adjustment, it can start at $81.20 per month up to $487 per month. So just in premium figures, that runs you from $284.10 per person per month up to $689.90 per person per month. So it's a pretty significant swing there for you depending on your income tier. And then in addition to that, if you opt for the Part D prescription program, that can also carry additional income-based charges. So again, very important that we take all of these factors into consideration. And what we're not saying here is we don't want you to fear every income move. We just want you to be aware of your after-tax and after-premium costs so that you as a family can make good decisions.
6: Eyes open, folks. Eyes open.
5: Yes, and I have to laugh because with your Social Security COLA adjustments, I know, especially during the pandemic, you started getting these nice COLA adjustments. And I believe it was the first year, and I can't remember the percentage, but the COLA adjustment on the Social Security equaled the premium increase.
6: Yeah, I think it was in 2023, wasn't it?
5: It was like they increased the COLA.
6: The premium went up and you got the COLA and it basically erased your
5: earnings.
6: So I'm going to make you feel really good and I'm going to give you $10. Oh, but by the way, I'm going to charge you an extra $10 in your Part D premium.
0: It's a wash. It's a wash.
5: Yeah, exactly. So I guess the takeaway with saying that is that you might have a meaningful increase in your Social Security, but if we have, if we've hit on where we're going to have an Irma premium, it might take that away. So again, we don't want to scare you about, making income moves. We just want you to be aware there's another piece of this retirement puzzle, and that is Medicare, but also Medicare IRMA, the premium surcharge. So very important. Now, I know during this tax filing season, you know, I had a client that had that IRMA happen. It was not a fun event to receive the letter that you're going to get this increase. But there are certain events, certain life-changing events, where you can appeal that IRMA to get that reduction in the IRMA payment. Usually it's if you're getting a divorce, you're getting remarried, if you've had death of a spouse, or if you've got a work reduction or work stoppage, different events, and this is after retirement, that you can request that that appeal. But there's a form that you have to fill out. There's always a form. But it's important that, you know, you get with us and we can help you with that. But a lot of times when people retire, they have those spikes, which are normal. But if you have a life-changing event, more often than not, you're going to be able to appeal and get your IRMA premiums down. But again, a lot of parts and pieces, and that's why it's really critical that you need an advisor that takes all of these topics into consideration when they're planning for your retirement.
6: And by the way, if you have to appeal the IRMA surcharge, you have to pay that first, then you appeal it, and then they send it back to you. Okay, so you don't get to appeal it in advance and then not pay it if it goes your way. So you got to pay it first, and then if you win the appeal, then they're going to refund you the money. Look, the fact of the matter is that, you know, we've talked about IRMA, we talked about Social Security. You want to figure out what you need to do in advance, and everybody should have a plan. And it's interesting, the last couple of weeks, I've had more people come in to visit with us because they've been listening for the last 4 years. And when I say, so if you're one of those people that's been listening for the last 4 years and you haven't really taken that first step to make the telephone call, now's the time to do it. Pick up the telephone call and make it right now, or text us right now. It's interesting that we've had a bunch of people do that. If you do that, we will do three things for you. One, we're going to develop that plan for you. We're going to look at what's going to happen from an IRMA point of view. What happens and when should you be electing Social Security? When should your spouse be electing Social Security? Where should you be drawing your assets down from to create your standard of living? What's going to happen from a required minimum distribution point of view when you turn 73 or 75? Or if you're already taking required minimum distribution, are you forecasting that stuff? So that's part of the plan. So that's step one. Step two is looking at risk. The number two thing that we do here is risk mitigation. And there are two types of risks you're concerned about. One is your emotional risk tolerance for the market. So am I going to react or overreact to market changes? But more importantly is risk capacity. What can my portfolio withstand from a risk point of view before I end up out over my skis, which is not where you want to be? So you want to get those numbers. And then, of course, in your working years, Uncle Sam comes in, takes a piece of everything that comes through the front door, no different than when you retire. When you retire, Uncle Sam's still going to be there with his hand out. There are two things that are guaranteed in life. One, you're going to die. And two, you're going to pay income taxes. So, Robin, what do we do about the income tax issue?
5: 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So once your income plan is created, I will prepare an income tax analysis. Your tax analysis based on your specific income plan and your specific scenarios moving forward. I will take into consideration your RMDs, your pensions, your Social Security, other investments, rental income, et cetera. 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
0: 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Q&A is next. 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
0: It is Q&A time. Welcome back to the show. I'm your host, Gary Nolan. 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I'm 70 and a half and give to charity every year. Is there a smarter way to donate than taking money from an IRA, paying tax, and writing a check? I know there is. What do you guys have?
6: Yeah, I mean, there is. It's called a QCD. So QCD, and Robin can elaborate a little bit more on this because this is more her wheelhouse than it is mine. But a QCD is a qualified charitable distribution. So if you're not doing a QCD, this is the process that happens. You get a required minimum distribution that comes out, okay, of, I don't know, $80,000 comes out of your IRA account. That's your RMD for the year. And you're going to give $40,000 away to your church. And you do that every single year. Well, the $80,000 comes in as a top line item on your income tax return, and then you're writing the $40,000 off, and you're getting an income tax deduction for making a charitable contribution. But the income tax deduction is relatively small as it relates to whatever your income tax bracket is. So that's the what this particular person is talking about. A qualified charitable distribution means I go to my custodian who's holding my IRA account and I say, I've got to take an $80,000 required distribution, but I give $40,000 a year to my church every single year. And what I would like to do is I would like to do a qualified charitable distribution. I want to take $40,000 of the $80,000 that's due for my RMD, and I want you to just take that and I want you to send that over here to my church because I give that to them anyhow. What happens on the 1040 is that the 1040 shows that you actually satisfied the required minimum distribution, but the $40,000 doesn't show up as taxable income. It comes right off the top line of the return, right?
5: Right.
6: So correct. Instead of paying taxes on $80,000, now you're only paying taxes on $40,000, which can significantly make a significant difference in what happens from an income tax point of view.
5: Yes.
6: And did I get that right? I mean,
5: because yes.
6: Robin is the tax genius. Yeah,
5: I'm not going to say genius, but yeah, I tell clients, you know, if you're not taking advantage of the standard deduction, or if you are taking advantage of the standard deduction, then you should be doing a QCD from your qualified account because that automatically decreases the amount of income that the tax is being assessed on. So it's far better to get that deduction of income than for you to receive the funds and then turn around and write the check where you may or may not get a benefit from writing the check from a tax perspective. Obviously, you're writing the check, you're going to benefit by the kindness of your heart, but from a tax perspective, it's always better to have the amount of money that is being taxed decreased. So we encourage QCDs from those qualified accounts, but it does not work for everyone. And we can run the numbers. I can run the tax numbers for you to determine if that makes sense. But more often than not, especially now with the little bit higher standard deduction for our clients that are 65 and older, it makes a lot of sense to do that.
6: Mm-hmm. And if you're not sure, by the way, whether you should be doing QCDs or not, call us.
0: Yep.
6: Honestly, just call us. Okay. Yeah. We'll be able to look. Robin can look at what your previous year's 1040 is. We can, we can give you some pretty definitive direction on that kind of stuff.
5: And I don't know if Kevin said this, but on the QCDs, you do have to be 70 and a half or older to take advantage of that strategy. So 70 and a half and older, even though the RMD age is 73 to 75, you can start the QCD process at 70 and a half.
6: And it's got a maximum, right, of what, 100,000? Is it 100,000 hours a year?
5: It's 100,000, but also if you're doing the QCDs prior to starting your RMD, depending on how much of a QCD, which you can do up to $100,000, that can reduce the balance in the IRA account so that when you start taking your RMDs, you have lesser amount of money in there. So it's similar to the Roth conversion where you can decrease that taxable account. If you do a QCD, it also decreases the amount of money.
6: So if they're filing a joint tax return, can they give away, both spouses.
5: Person. It's per person.
6: Okay, so if you have a joint tax return and then both spouses have large IRAs, they can both give away $100,000 a year, so that's $200,000. Yeah. So that's that's a big sledgehammer. So, you want to make sure you're doing QCDs there, folks. And if you're not sure, reach out to us and talk to us. We'll help you.
0: Yeah, and here's that phone number, 800-757-6062, 800-757-6062 to reach Kevin and Robin, or text IWA to 600-700. You can also go to wealthovertaxes.com. 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By the way, no cost, no obligation. Get a better handle on your financial situation. Reminder, if you miss any of the show, catch the podcast, Wealth Over Taxes, wherever you get your podcast. It's completely free. We have a taxable brokerage account with large gains. Do we sell before retirement or wait till the income drops, guys? What do you think?
5: It takes some planning, okay?
6: Yeah. My answer is that you get a plan.
5: The 2026 long-term capital gains brackets include a 0% bracket for some taxpayers based on taxable income. But like we say time and time again, we have to do the planning first. We can't just make a blanket statement, say, yes, sell off those holdings and then you're going to stay in that 0% tax bracket. We need to know all the parts and pieces. But yes, you do have that ability to have that 0% capital gains. But we've had people that have come in and we've talked about this concept, but then they failed to tell us about all the other things on the tax return.
6: Yeah.
5: And they may not have any gains, for that that particular portfolio, but then they've got all these other taxable items. So
6: plan the work, folks. Look and see things that are coming up, things that you want to do. Gather all the appropriate information, then make good, smart decisions about what you're doing, and we can lead you through that process.
0: All right,
6: Gary, I've got a question a listener sent in to me. Go ahead, Kev. To me over the weekend.
0: Yeah, go ahead.
6: They said, when an asset manager's fee is due, where does the cash come from? Does the manager liquidate some shares if the account isn't holding sufficient cash? If so, is that a taxable event such that the management fees end up costing the fee plus taxes? If shares are liquidated, how are the specific shares chosen? And I'm going to let Robin answer. I know the answer to that, but I'm going to let Robin answer that.
5: Yeah, and I'm just rereading the question, so I'll make sure I answer all the parts and pieces. Okay, so for us in our firm, this is specifically to our firm, our money management firm, our advisory firm. We typically, unless a client asks otherwise, we typically keep an amount of cash in those retirement accounts so that it gives us the ability to, if there's opportunities to buy other holdings based on their income plan or whatever. So usually in our client accounts, we have an amount of cash. So that fee comes from that cash. So that answers the first part of the question. If there is not sufficient cash, because I'm thinking of one client in particular who wants every dollar invested, we will liquidate some shares prior to the assessment of that account fee in that IRA to cover that fee. Next part of that question, is that a taxable event? If the fee that is being deducted from that IRA account is only for that IRA account, that is not a taxable distribution because you were paying the asset fee using those pre-tax dollars. It's not a distribution to you. It's being paid to the firm for the fee. That is not taxable. However, if you have your advisor, which I don't know why you would do this, but if you're having your advisor consolidate all of your fees for after-tax accounts and you're having it paid from that IRA account, the portion of the fee that is for those other accounts is taxable. So you don't want to do that. You want to make sure that the IRA account is being billed only for that IRA account. And that is a non-taxable distribution because you're not taking constructive receipt of those dollars. They're going straight to the firm for those fees. So now I will say this, if you are having, because I know I can think of one client that's done this over the years and I don't really know why. I think they were just wanting to control the situation. They were having the fee liquidated from their account. They wanted that the money sent to their checking account and then they wanted to turn around and write a check for that fee. That is a taxable distribution. But in general, if the fee is deducted from the IRA and sent directly to your advisor or to their firm, because normally the fees have to go to the firm, that is a non-taxable event.
6: Look, you know, it's these are all really, really good questions. But the fact of the matter is that if you're sitting there listening to us today, you need to have a plan. So if you're one of the next 10 callers, we're going to do three things for you. One, we're going to do a plan for you. We're going to look at things like Social Security. How do Roth conversions affect your IRMA premiums? What do your required minimum distributions look like? Where should I be withdrawing my assets from to sustain my lifestyle? All that stuff and get all that stuff in writing so you know what that looks like. That's our first step. Second step is really talking about risk and dealing with risk. And there are two types of risk that we're concerned about. One is just your emotional risk tolerance for the market. Okay, and that's done via survey. You'll have a bunch of questions. The more important of the two risk things is risk capacity. What can my portfolio withstand from a risk point of view before I end up out over my skis and get out ahead of where my financial plan is telling me I need to be? The latter of those two things, risk capacity, is super, super, super important. And just like when you're working, every penny that comes through the front door, Uncle Sam's going to have his hand out, going to want to get a piece of that. Same thing happens in retirement. So, Robin, how do we deal with the income tax issues in retirement?
5: 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I will take into consideration RMDs, pensions, Social Security, other investments. 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
6: 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So, Gary, people want to take that first step. How does that happen?
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10: Watching and waiting. I'm Paul Stevens, Fox News. A big attack on Iran could be imminent, including a land blockade.
11: The British Telegraph newspaper is reporting a land blockade is under consideration by President Trump and Israeli Prime Minister Benjamin Netanyahu to increase economic pressure on the regime after months of attacks have failed to bring them to their knees. The article suggesting the plan could require the U.S. and Israel to petition Iran's neighbors to restrict or close border crossings.
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16: Let's talk about one of your favorite subjects, taxes. Let's do a tax reset on the program today, Preserve Your Wealth, with Jules Harris. Jules, how are you today?
17: I'm great. Really good. Can't complain. Summer is moving along, and we got plenty of heat and humidity to back it up in July. Mm-hmm. That's for sure. But taxes is a great topic, and it's sometimes a misunderstood and under-evaluated topic. People maybe not spending enough time and effort on taxes results in them only paying more and having less left over to invest or have fun with. And I'm very aware of this, being in the tax planning side of things here and having a CPA tied to our business here, and also software and all to do Roth conversions and calculations to help people make the best decision about taxes. You know, if you think about this, isn't everything in our world, no matter what you touch or what you're doing, there's always a good, better, best way of making your decision, or more than one way to skin a cat, so to speak. So, you know, having the best decision is vital to get the most out of your money.
16: Well, sure. At the Secure 2.0 and things of this nature, and we're going to hit on a couple of these topics here, but Jules, contact information. He's really a full service financial services professional, and he's an independent advisory firm. 336-907-2322, 336-907-2322. He's getting you ready for your retirement. And taxes is a big one.
17: It is a big one.
16: What about this concept of a baseline? Should we revisit the retirement tax plan now that the 2026 baseline is clearer?
17: You really should, because there's higher deductions than ever. They've adjusted that. And then we're talking about this next segment, but higher contributions on the personal side. So there's a lot of things changing here that's going to allow people to save more money and deduct more money. And so if they don't know, guess what? It's not going to happen. Mm-hmm. So the tax professionals are supposed to filter this down to their clients, but do they always? It's going to be better if the client's aware of it, it can go in and say to their tax professional, oh, I heard about this. Are we taking advantage of that? That's why the person needs to know.
16: Well, sure. We want the retiree or pre-retiree to feel encouraged, because the clarity around this is just part of the income and timing and all of that stuff, the greater discussion, I guess, is what I'm trying to say. So can we get into some of these details? What changed for households that usually take the standard deduction, Jules?
17: Well, it's the highest standard deduction we've ever had. It's $32,200 for married couples and up to $16,100 for a single filer. So these are the highest standard deductions we've ever seen. And that's great. The other stuff that's changed is, like, on the head of household, it's $24,150. So in a lot of cases, it does reduce some of the tax planning or some of the wrangling that people go through to try to find more deductions to lower their adjusted net income and pay less tax.
16: Sure. Jules, can you just make it clear, you don't prepare the taxes, but you have a tax preparer at your right hand there as part of your group, right?
17: That is totally correct. And yeah, thank you for mentioning that. We have a CPA here that works with our practice, and she prepares taxes for a lot of the clients. She really does. And people like her work. She does a great job.
16: And that's good to know, because she knows what you do.
17: Right.
16: And exactly. She understands your process, as the other kids say.
17: That's exactly right. And then another thing that a lot of folks don't understand, financial advisors themselves can be equipped to give tax advice in regards to investments. And what that means is suggesting certain investments or investment setups that could have a better tax position for them. So my software that I have, you know, with one of the companies that I work with nationwide, they supply me tax planning software, and I can go in and plug in numbers conversions, and it's going to spit out what the conversion is going to cost the client, what the conversion is going to generate for the client long term. It just cranks out a lot of great information to support what people need to know before they do a Roth conversion. The name of the software is called Roth Done Right.
16: Oh, is
17: the name of it. And Stonewood Financial, which is a national CPA and asset advisor planning firm, national organization that we're a part of. I'm a member of it, and I get all these special tools and I get all this special help. so that I'm able to do this type of planning at a very high level. And it puts a lot of savings dollars in my clients' pockets. That's what it does.
18: That's what we want is savings. We want more of that money to stay in our pockets because, my gosh, things are kind of kooky, aren't they? Right now, Jules Harris?
17: Yes, it's totally kooky. There's just so many things coming down the pipe with taxes. You know, I don't know. I bet you don't know about this one. I'll ask you, do you know what the SALT deduction cap is? What SALT is?
18: What is SALT? I don't know.
17: State and local deduction cap.
18: Okay.
17: For state and local tax.
18: All right.
17: And there's certain things that filter in there based on your MAGI formula or your modified adjusted gross income, which is another part of your inside your tax return that does certain things. But retirees who pay property tax on state income tax, some of those are going to feel some relief because if their modified adjusted gross income is below a certain level, the SALT is going to lower their taxes at the state level and at the local level for property tax on their home and vehicles. Mm-hmm. So who doesn't want to save on that? So this is some great information. That's why I'm pretty pumped or jazzed up this morning to talk about this, because I haven't met this person yet that doesn't want to save money. That's what I'm talking about. I've never met a person who doesn't want to save money on taxes. In fact, great story yesterday. I met one of the nicest families I've ever met yesterday on a meeting. And this lady's biggest concern, she had become single recently and had lost a spouse as a reason why. And now her tax bracket is soaring on her. And that was one of her biggest concerns. And I shared that with her and I'm going to provide some help, to this family just to help them keep their taxes at the lowest possible level. But this is of a huge concern for a lot of people. And of course, higher net worth individuals, that's something they're always concerned about because they don't want to give out more than what they have to. And of course, the higher your income is, the more you're going to pay, the way our system in the U.S. works. So for people listening today, you know, I don't know what you're thinking, but, it's a basic untapped resource. If you're not doing a good job with your taxes, you're just giving up money that you could be saving or putting in your pocket to do other things. So think about it, folks.
18: Sure. Can you give me a little more detail? She became widowed and then her income blew up a little bit. Is that what you mean?
17: Well, not only did her income go up, but see, that's why earlier when we talked about the deduction level for the married couple being 32.
18: Right.
17: And only 16.1 for a single person. See, a single person, this isn't fair, but a single filer is always, always going to pay more taxes, a higher tax rate because they have smaller deductions. See, deduction's only 50%. Now, I don't think that's fair because single people typically don't have as many income sources, just like she's going to lose at least one Social Security. She'll get the higher of the two, but one's gone. So here she is. She has less money coming in, but now she owes more taxes. And that's why because she became single, though, is why she's having this moment.
18: He's some kind of booger. So I'm glad.
17: It is. It's not fair. It's not a fair setting. And I've seen it and talked about it for years. But what it also means is single people in retirement or nearing retirement are going to need to put in a little bit more effort on their taxes, on their savings, because it's going to help them pay less tax. And that's the next topic here about on the next segment. We're going to talk about how they've increased deductions.
18: Okay.
17: This went up into IRAs or Roth IRAs. So now they're allowing the catch-up contributions to be bigger. Well, what's that going to do? That's going to reduce your income.
18: Oh, good.
17: That's going to make your income lower and you're going to pay less income tax.
18: We want to get
17: the word out.
18: Okay. We'll do that on the next segment. But can I ask you something real quick here? Why should estate and gifting still be reviewed, even with this larger exemption for the couple?
17: Well, because for the wealthier sector of America, they just raised it. It was around 11,500,000, and then it went to 15, and then now it went all the way to 19. It went up $19,000 for 2026. So they're allowing people with more money in their estate to give more away. So you have a lifetime exclusion of how much you can give away. So that's why that's important, and that's why people also use an ILIT trust, an irrevocable life insurance trust, to pass money outside their estate and they pass it tax free. And they also then lower their total federal estate value, which can result in lower taxes when they're not here. Mm-hmm. That's called federal estate tax.
18: Very good. This is all such good information. And one of our questions, I just feel like I want to jump to it real quick. But somebody is asking because they've heard about the tax cliff now that they're retired. So you can either address that now or at the end of the show. But I like that expression. I've heard about the tax cliff.
17: Well, the tax cliff is they're saying it's gone for right now. Well, that's a wait and see at some level. But okay. It still depends on income and timing, when you use it, when you don't use it.
18: Okay.
17: Retirees have heard years of warnings and EDM Comma update. But at the end of the day, we have to look at withdrawals, deductions, withholdings, capital gains, estate exposure, and whether the new tax rules are going to affect each person differently. Because tax rules are very varied, is what they are. They don't affect everybody the same. Mm-hmm. Because they have all these nuances inside of there. So for, you know, a good, great listeners today, by the way, and I'd like to thank everyone for listening to our show every week. We're just trying to get great information out, trying to get the word out. Invest better, plan better, tax plan better. At the end of the day, you're going to have a better estate, a better investment account, and you're going to pay less tax and everybody's going to be better off. But what we do here, we just help people do it better. We're comprehensive, open-minded. We're going to talk about your goals, your needs, your concerns. If you want or need our expert help, just pick up the phone and give us a call or send us a text or go to the website, send us an email. Several different ways to get on our busy calendar, but come in, get that no obligation consultation and make sure you have a correct retirement plan that not only works for you today, but works for you tomorrow. And that maybe you could take advantage of some of these new tax laws that are out there. I'd like to open the phone lines and the text lines for the next five listeners on today's show.
18: Let's do it. Meet with Jules Harris. 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You can call or text his number 336-907-2322, 336-907-2322. And when you use that number to call Jules Harris, it'll either be he or his office person, Terry, answering the phone and getting you onto the schedule. That's just as easy as that. 336-907-2322.
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18: Whatever your need with your personal Whatever you need with your personal finances, Jules Harris is available to help you. He is the puzzle master and all those puzzle pieces, Social Security, taxes, tax planning, Roth conversions, estate planning. And let's talk about catch-up contributions, because this is really beneficial for those who can do it. So welcome back to our show, Preserve Your Wealth with Jules Harris. All right, Jules, talk to me about catch-up contributions.
17: I will. They're going up, up, up for 26. The standard 401k contribution just went up to $24,500. For 26, and that's just what the individual can put in without the matching from their employer. That's just how much they can put in. So that's a big number. Mm-hmm. And then, of course, you have to be, and for 50 or older, the regular IRA contribution, it was 7,000, just went up to 8,000 in 2026. And so sometimes people don't think about this, but your employer plan is your biggest savings bucket, but it's a separate bucket from what you could do on your own. So if you want to go out and save additional IRA money or additional Roth IRA money, you can. And the IRA money, of course, can come off your taxes. The Roth will not. But as they raise these contribution limits, they're just allowing America to save more. They're doing it at 50 plus because it's really the financial red zone. Once you get into 50 and say you want to retire at 62, you only have a decade left to save and get ready. So it's cram time. You know,
18: yes, that's right.
17: You're either going to get it done or you're not. Mm-hmm. You know, so
18: I don't know. I was in college. I was a crammer. You know, we went to the classes. We kind of looked at the book, and then come exam time. We sat around and gave it a lot of concentration of time and effort. So I think that people can relate to that, Jules.
17: Yeah, and cramming works if you think about it. The courses that we go to, we always have to. There's a lot of people in our industry that do a 1 day or a 2 day cram session right before the testing. So cramming works, and it can work in savings too, because, you know, if you think about it, what else can be done other than you're getting down to the wire and you maybe haven't saved enough? Let's do it now. Let's make it a focus. Let's make it a priority, and let's get her done, as the saying goes.
18: Yes.
17: Have you heard of the super catch up, the special savings window from 60 to 63? Have you heard of that?
18: No. Oh boy, this is important.
17: It is. It's gone up to the IRS's higher catch up now for 60 to 63. It's $11,250. They're calling it the super catch up window. That's what they're calling it.
18: And okay, so that's
17: a number. It's a big number.
18: Person, yeah, a person in my age category.
17: Right, and you can
18: you
17: can really save a lot more is what they're allowing you to do. It came under the Secure Act 2.0, so it's just great. It's allowing people to save more money if they need to, and also the other group that it can help with is higher wage earners. That the more they can save and the more they can put into an IRA or a 401k, guess what? That's the less income that's going to flow onto their 1040 for that year. So guess what? They're paying less tax because they save more money.
18: Right. Well, the whole idea is, you know, it goes back to the taxes in the last segment. Oh, gosh. And
17: that's then totally does. Yeah, but taxes are so important. I mean, again, nobody wants to pay more, mm-hmm. whether they're working or not. You know, and for retirees, what the second level of impact is their Medicare Part B. For retirees over 65, your Medicare Part B is based on your income. So people really want to keep it in check. So they reduce their Medicare Part B premiums by keeping their Medicare lower. It helps them on that too. So there's another benefit there.
18: Uh-huh. What about the, now, if you've reached your maximum, Jules, of these contributions, can you then just bump your extra money into a Roth?
17: Yeah, but there's limits on that, too.
18: Okay.
17: There's limits on a Roth, but always bear in mind when you contribute to a Roth, you're not getting a tax break for that. You're not taking that off your 1040. That's just only after-tax money can go into a Roth.
18: Okay. But it could benefit you later, any Roths or Roth conversions, because you can use that for the gap, gap years.
17: You can, and mm-hmm. and saving Roth money is a great thing. So contributing to Roth money is a wonderful thing because it just means you're going to have more of it later on. Now, Roth contributions, it's a completely different thing. That's where you're taking money that's already pre-tax or IRA money, and you're converting it at some point to Roth. And when you convert it, of course, you're exposing it to taxes, and it's a taxable event, and that's why that needs to be planned. So
18: okay.
17: that you know what your additional taxes are going to be before you do it.
18: Okay. All right. Jules understands all of these details, and he's available to you listening to the radio show, 336-907-2322, 336-907-2322. You can call or text that number. What about payroll elections? Can this cause some retirement planning surprises while we're still working?
17: It can. Yeah, absolutely. I mean, everything has a factor to it. Everything has an impact to it. It's, how you file, in other words, how much you withhold, are you going to be your standard deduction? Are you going to deduct as many family members as you can? I mean, what way are you going to be set up with your employer does matter on your 1040. And that should get discussed with a CPA or a tax professional that understands how that's going to impact you. Because everybody's tax setting is completely different. Whether they're single, whether they're married, whether the MAGI's higher, maybe the MAGI's lower. There's so many gotchas or catches inside the tax system that's going to affect people differently. That's why people need a good tax professional, CPA, whatever that person is, They need somebody that cares about what they're doing. They need somebody who knows what they're doing so that they can get you the best tax result for state and federal taxes every year.
18: Every year.
17: It does matter. Sure. It does matter a lot.
18: Right. Now, what if somebody is worried about their bonus, still working, and the bonus may put me over the high earner line? Should that person still use the catch-up?
17: Well, they can, but here's what they're talking about here is say they get a bonus some years from their employer. Is that going to

0: What is this boiling down to is tax planning. That's what this is, by being aware and knowledgeable up front that you're going to get this bonus and where is it going to put you, knowing that now you can make an adjustment before it happens. That's what tax planning really is. I'm trying to get down to the essence of what tax planning is for listeners today. It's knowing and being aware in any given tax year so that you can make adjustments to your tax return for that year before it happens.
1: Yeah.
0: Because once the year's over with, you're done. If this income got issued and it threw you into a higher tax bracket, you can't do anything about it after December 31st.
1: Mm-hmm.
0: So if you're going to make an adjustment, as an example, so the bonus wouldn't throw you into an extremely high tax bracket, you got to do that during the year that you're working.
1: Mm-hmm.
0: Means you got to think about it in advance is what it means.
1: Okay. Again, Jules, number 336-907-2322, 336-907-2322. He's not a tax preparer. He is the puzzle master, though, and that tax planning is part of your retirement plan. So please feel free, 336-907-2322, to get in there and start strategizing your retirement. Because a review can compare your current tax bracket, right?
0: They can. That's exactly right.
1: Yeah, your spousal situation, just like you mentioned, you had someone who that situation changed, your cash reserves, your estate plan goals. All of this stuff needs a balanced conversation. And Jules, that's what you can provide.
0: No, we totally can. And one more thing to inject about, you know, the income line that you may want to stay in. Say that you're going to get this bonus and maybe you want the bonus, you want to stay in a 22 or 24%, but now the catch-up contribution, think about this. Say the catch-up contribution that you did or didn't do could keep you in the lower bracket. See, that's where the catch-up comes in. Maybe the person doesn't do it every year, but maybe they do it the year that they get the bonus. And this additional catch-up contribution brings their income down enough to keep them in a lower tax bracket. So that's where the planning comes into play during this current tax year of 2026 or 2027 upcoming. But we have to look in advance as the things that I'm trying to get across to the listeners today is you need to have the plan in advance. You need to have somebody that's going to help you develop a tax strategy that you can take advantage of every year.
1: Mm-hmm.
0: It matters.
1: It really does. And all these late career savings need to have purpose for your retirement. We need to continue to stack that pile of sugar so that we'll have
0: some. Exactly right. I mean, you're making some good points that, you know, if this is your last 10 years, your last 5 years, whatever it is, let's make it good. Think about this. Why would you not take advantage of this on the savings side, or if you're a high earner, to bring your income down enough to keep you in a lower tax bracket? Either way, why wouldn't you exploit that? See, that's the thing, you know, that we got to be aware of is how do we exploit these tax changes to leave more money in our pockets or allow us to save more money? So either way, there's a real benefit there. And you got to ask yourself, are you taking advantage of it or not? Or do you have anybody to help you take advantage of it?
1: Right. So get your late career savings scooped into the right pile with Jules, and there is no charge. There's no cost. There's no obligation. He can also do virtual meetings because he has a very high tech, up to date situation in his conference room, which he spent a lot of time and effort on last year to get this so he can talk to anybody in the triad or gosh, where
0: anywhere, actually.
1: Right. The whole United States. I know that you have clients who have left the triad and have moved to other places for different seasons of their lives. So,
0: yeah, it does matter. People move and change. And I have somebody who called me the other day that they're moving out of state, but they want to get the planning done before they go. They already knew that I could do Zooms in other ways. They say, well, we want you to plan for us, but we're moving to another state. Is that okay? I said, absolutely fine. Doesn't matter.
1: Yeah, man. Yeah,
0: we start our process here and we still do it. So for people listening today, if you're wondering if your whole retirement plan, your savings plan, your tax plan, everything we're talking about on the show this morning, if you don't know that it's the best it can be, call us. That's what we're here for. No obligation, consultation. We do it. We want to educate. We want to help. It's fun. It's engaging. We're going to talk about taxes, risk tolerance, contribution levels, lower tax levels, tax planning, tax advice. The only thing, our time is limited, so give us a call, send us a text. We do keep it to five folks every week. It's all we can do. You can call us, you can text us. It's fun, it's engaging. And we're going to talk about all the items.

0: items that we talk about on the show every week. How's that investment plan running? How much fees are you paying? $250K is all you need in any type of savings plans, employer plans, 401Ks most of the time, or 403Bs, personal IRAs, Roth IRAs, doesn't matter what it is. 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But it's all about you getting started down that road of making sure that retirement plan and investment plan is on the right road. I'd like to open those phone lines and text lines for the next five on today's show.
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1: The insurance bill. Let's talk about how insurance could be squeezing you. 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Jackie Selby on this side of things. And for a lot of people, Jules, the house is important. We got to get that insured. We hear so many stories. But let's talk about insurance in general. I guess we could start with the homeowner insurance.
0: Yeah, the what they call the insurance bill squeeze is one of the biggest assets in America is people's homes. And, of course, you have to have insurance on that home if you have a mortgage. It's mandatory, of course. But, you know, important data, you know, the analysis has found out that home insurance has gone up more than 70% since 2019. So what's going on here, people are paying more and more money for homeowner insurance. In fact, Kiplinger's reported recently the national average home insurance premium now is $2,424 a year is the national average for a home of $300,000. And that's a medium-priced home now.
1: So that's kind of low if you think about it.
0: Yeah. It is in today's world. So when people get up to $500K, $700K, million-dollar home, which you see a lot of that, their annual premium may be $5,000. So if you look at what people are spending every year now just to insure a home, it keeps going up because the cost of the home keeps going up. You know, important like you hear renovations, higher labor costs, materials, inflation, old coverage limits keep becoming outdated. People have to get higher insurance coverage. And guess what? That's going to cost them more money, you know? So it matters, you know, a lot.
1: It does. A side note, that and the rising cost of the taxes, property taxes.
0: Correct. Right. So think about that. That's a wonderful point. You're absolutely right. That's going up, too, because the values are going up. So think about this for listeners today. The tax itself is going to go up. It has to. Now your insurance to cover it's going to go up. So just the cost of you having that home, owning that home, is going to keep going up. And where does that come from? If you're in retirement, you only have so many dollars, you only have so much income, and things of that nature keep going up, you know, it has to come from somewhere. And it does have an impact. And that's why this is important. You know, one of the things people can do, if you think about this, higher deductibles. So if you take a higher deductible on your homeowner's insurance, then the premium will go down. But think about what that means if you have an event. If you have a catastrophic event, now you're out of pocket to meet that deductible also went up. So either way you go, it's going to cost you something somewhere.
1: Sure. I want to give out your phone number. Gosh darn it. This is a good time. 336-907-2322. Now, this is a call or a text number. 336-907-2322. Those are the digits to reach Jules Harris. Or go to jharrisfinancial.com if you would like to read more about him. But all of these things combined, Jules, make it crystal clear that it's a good idea to have a bucket of money set aside for these things. Because what if you did increase your deductible on the homeowners to $1,000, $2,000, $10,000, whatever. Do you have that money covered in case you did need to replace the roof?
0: Right. That's exactly right. So if you increase your deductible to lower your annual premium amount, then can you afford that if something happens? That's a great question. You know, there's so many things that people can do, but the overall setting is as values go up, which they're going to, they have to, then the coverage is going to go up. You know, we need to find a way to offset that. You know, and of course, a paid off home is a retirement tool. It's a powerful asset if you use it right. A lot of people having their home paid for, it's a leveraged investment that you could use in some way. You could have a credit line on it. You could have a new first mortgage for some of it to pull money out and invest somewhere else. So a lot of people every year, this is a great topic to talk about. People usually don't want all of their equity sitting in their home. They want to take some of it out and reinvest it somewhere or have a bit of cash for them to do other things. This is a very common question I get from people. What's the best choice to do with my home? Well, that's somewhat subjective to what that person's setting is. But the overall answer is, why do you want all of it to sit there and pay you nothing? So think about this concept right here. You got $500K sitting in a bank, or you got $500K of value sitting in your home. But if the money's sitting in the bank, aren't you searching around and looking around where somewhere I can park it to get the best interest rate out of it? Can I get 5 or 6?
1: Yes.
0: People don't do that with their home. They don't look at their home as an asset. And all this money sitting there, what is it paying you? Is it paying you anything? Or is it just giving you zero? You know, because it is an asset of yours that you paid for. So how you use that or how you leverage that becomes very important. It's putting your money to work in a fashion that's good for you. So it's somewhat different for everybody, but the concept is the same. It's an asset. What is it paying you? And there's a lot of debate and topics about this that I want clients to understand. They can always come in and talk to us about it on how to leverage that home, use it wisely, maybe use the bank's money, which is using OPM, other people's money.
1: Yes.
0: To increase your net worth, to increase your total estate value by taking maybe some of that out and investing it somewhere. And say, as an example, you're paying the bank 4%, but you're making 8% with it in your investment account. So now this money you've taken out is covering what you're paying to the bank, and you're still making 4% on money that before was doing nothing. So this is an important concept. It's a powerful concept if your home is paid off. So think about it. It's a great idea.
1: I know that you're out there always searching for those things, Jules, and this is a way to create wealth for a generation maybe that's never had it. And Steve Harvey, is that his name, the comic who does the game show? Oh my gosh, he is the one who says all the time to the audience, other people's money, other people's money.
0: That's how many people get more wealthy is by buying commercial real estate, and they lease it to tenants that are just going to stay in there and pay just great, and they own it. And they make a cash flow and just by owning it. So it's a great thing to own. So real estate is an investment segment, just like everything else, just like mutual funds or stocks or, or index accounts or anything else that's out there. But how are you using it? So if you own this asset, your home, if you own this, you got to ask yourself, how am I leveraging it to put some money in my pocket now? What am I doing to get a return off my home? It's a great topic, folks. Think about it.
1: I love it. And the maybe it's just sometimes people get a little bit afraid and they're very house proud about having paid off the home. Well, here I have it. It's paid off, man.
0: Now what?
1: Right. Or maybe, but so maybe some think, well, I don't want to jeopardize that. So I'll do nothing and just sit on it for my heirs. But you know what? You could build up some wealth for your heirs by doing some better investment on it, right?
0: You can, and have more cash available now. That's what Ivy will bring to the table is how to maybe just leverage some of it and have what we call a smart mortgage. A smart mortgage is where that it's very comfortable, it works for you, and now you're still using some of the equity in your home and you're investing it somewhere else. It gives you more choices. It gives you after-tax money to work with. Mm-hmm. And guess what? So in some cases, that interest is also a tax write-off. Not in all cases, but in some cases, it can become a tax write-off. So there's a lot of good reasoning here why people keep mortgages, even in retirement, but they keep them at a different level. And that's where the smart mortgage conversation comes into play. And I talk about it with my clients, and I have people that bring it up to me and say, hey, Jules, what do I do with this? I got a lot of equity in this home. I know it's not paying me anything. What's my choices? What's my avenues to do something here? And I come across with these great ideas.
1: Well, great. That's why they call you the puzzle master. Jules is at 336-907-2322, 336-907-2322. You can call or text him. But just before we wrap up the conversation on insurance, I want to talk about insuring our, we insure everything. We have a pet insurance, home insurance, car insurance, but right? Heaven's sakes. The Rockettes insure their legs, you know, through Lloyd's of London for $1 million as a leg or whatever. What about insuring our retirement?
0: That's such a great point you're making. A lot of people don't think about it, but having a backup income plan, say that down the road of life, you know, everybody knows there's a lot of unknowns of what life could hand anybody over a period of time. And say things happen and now you're starting to run out of money or starting to run low on income. You could have a backup income plan built into your portfolio that's going to guarantee income stream to you and your spouse. If you have one for the rest of your days, it works like a pension. You can have it built in to your retirement / investment plan. And it's there if you need it. And if you don't, guess what? It just flows on to your family members that you want to get it to them anyways. So there is a way to ensure your future retirement income. There is a way to do that. We have insurance on that too. So that's why I'm just so happy that you brought up that topic.
1: I think it's super important for those who think that they can, you know, I don't mean to belittle anyone, but to try to plan your most efficient retirement, to preserve the most of your wealth. It's a good idea to have a professional in your back pocket.
0: It is a great idea. And everybody, most people wants to do that at some level. But it all comes down to knowledge, Jackie. It all comes down to are people prepared? It's like some of the questions I threw out on the show every week. And this for listeners today. Do you even know exactly what the fees you're paying for your investment accounts? One of my today questions. What about your retirement income guarantee? Do you have any of that built in? We were just talking about ensuring your future income. Do you have that or not? For listeners today, these are all my questions of the day. Do you have a tax plan or a tax strategy for this year, for 2026? We talked about taxes early on the show. Do you have that in place? If you've answered no to any of these questions I'm talking about, you need to call us. You need to get on our schedule and get that no obligation, customized review for you. Now make sure things are in order. Make sure you're taking advantage of these new tax laws. Making sure you're taking best advantage of how you're set up, including your home, your real estate, or supplemental real estate that you might have. Either way, getting a comprehensive retirement investment plan is going to be paramount for anybody to make sure your retirement is going to run smooth today, but more importantly, the rest of your days is really important. And there's a lot of unknowns out there. So give us a call, send us a text. You have to be one of the next five on today's show to get on our schedule and come in, get that no obligation complimentary review. I'd like to open the phone lines and the text lines for the next five right now on today's show.
1: 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You do have room for five new people, 336-907-2322, 336-907-2322. 336-907-2322. 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It's a call or a text to reach Jules Harris, and we're going to answer some of your questions coming up on the big program in just a moment on Preserve Your Wealth with Jules Harris.
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1: Digital estate mailbag. Well, we have a lot of questions about passwords and such. This is Preserve Your Wealth with Jules Harris, and we do want to preserve your passwords. So let's just dive right in here, Jules. I got a question from coming out of Greensboro. My spouse knows our big assets, but not the passwords. Is a list in the desk drawer enough? And thank you, Rachel, for that question.
0: I think you need a backup. You need it in at least more than one place, number one. And number two, there's more and more platforms that are requiring digital authorization mm-hmm. for someone to get in and even work with that. So that needs to be sorted out. So if the first person to access that or their account, mm-hmm. who could get to it next, either to follow the steps of the payout or the will or the trust? So how do they access digital platforms that may not be accessible any other way? So I think that definitely needs to be addressed. And it goes beyond, it's in the top desk drawer. Mm-hmm. You know, it goes beyond that in today's world, and where that gets stored at, who has access to it, and then such passwords can go into the will. It could go onto the executor, because that's a position of responsibility. Actually, a lot of people don't know this, but an executor for a will or a successor trustee in a trust are both working on what we call a fiduciary responsibility. They're a responsible party to the rest of the beneficiaries of that estate. They're responsible to make sure the payout of that will or trust goes accordingly to protocol, and everybody gets their share, and that's what they're there to do. It's a job. And that's why sometimes we're executors or successor trustees get a compensation within the will of the trust. If they're not a beneficiary, they're getting paid to do it because it's a job. Mm-hmm. It's work. So this needs to be sorted out in advance is what I'm saying.
1: Okay. This is part of the estate planning for sure. And
0: it is.
1: Yeah, Rachel, Jules can address this with you. And it's a good idea just to have somebody who understands what you're going through. 336-907-2322 with your question, 336-907-2322. So all this, two-factor authentication, what you mentioned, Jules, and device access and all that stuff needs to be given to a trusted person in addition to
0: it does. I mean, it's all around the photos, emails, cloud files. Who can access that? Because today more and more people are storing personal information, private information, all types of information being stored on the cloud. Mm-hmm. Who has access to that when the time comes?
1: You know, well, maybe this, great yeah, thought. This folds right into a question from Winston-Salem. Should passwords go in the will so the executor has everything? And I guess my follow-up question to that, Viv, is, does everyone have a will, Jules?
0: Well, first and foremost, I think passcodes of that nature can and maybe should go in a will or a trust, because that's the other estate document that can be used. But again, to your point, do you even have a will or a trust? Do you have estate documents that could be needed at some point? It doesn't matter if you're 20, 30, 40 years away from potentially the end of life for you or your family. You still don't know, and people still need to have it. You know, the longevity thing is so unknown for so many people. I had a client bring this up the other day in a meeting about, you pick up the papers every day and you see people of all age groups in there, whether it's an accident or untimely disease. And then you see the person living to 99 as well. So it's all there. So the whole longevity thing is so unknown for everyone today. And some people understand that more than others, but it's something you should think about. So the 50-year-old needs the estate plan just as well as the 80-year-old. That's what I'm trying to say. You're doing it because it needs to be done. You're not doing it because you're worried about not being here tomorrow. That's not the point. The point is it needs to be in place. That's the
1: sure. Yes, of course. Jules can be reached at 336-907-2322, 336-907-2322. Call or text him. And I was just thinking about this for my own family. I hope that all my siblings and et cetera, on up the chain have this accomplished already with their passwords and stuff. Because sometimes people just use a pad of paper and then stash it in the file cabinet.
0: Yeah, I mean, that's still around, and that's okay too. And there's LastPass, and there's password saving accounts that you can have. It's a digital app,
1: okay.
0: And you store everything on that, and you only have one passcode for that. And now you just enter that, and it covers everything you've got. LastPass does the same thing. So there's several platforms out here that will make it easier for you to store all your passcodes. So it will make it easier to do that.
1: Very good.
0: And with that being said, you know, it's just something I think in the digital world we live in today, it's becoming mandatory. So I'm glad we're having this conversation on the show this morning.
1: I am too. This folds into the automatic payments also, Jules, right? For most people have automatic payments for all the bills.
0: They do.
1: And including investments and things of this nature. So this really should probably fall into the estate planning playbook just more than we even imagine how important that is.
0: Yeah, totally. It is important. I mean, it's just something that's come into our society. A change in society is what it is.
1: Yeah.
0: And then how do we address it? How do we deal with it to make sure we're up to date? Not only is our estate and our wealth today protected for each and every person, but also the process by how it gets to somebody else is now protected. And who doesn't want to do that? You said it earlier on the show today about people always usually want to transfer something to their loved ones when they're not here. That needs to be done anyway. So how are you ensuring that, whether it's digitally, whether it's a will or a trust? Is it in order? Do you have it? Is it up to date? Those are the common questions that I ask everybody. That's one of the questions I ask in every new interview where someone comes in. Do you have a will or a trust? I ask that question. And you'd be surprised how many people either don't have anything, and then the other half says, well, I have a will, but it's 20 years old, and everything's different now. Okay, so that means you need to update it.
1: You got it.
0: So, I mean, it's an ongoing process. I'm just trying to be prudent.
1: Real.
0: I'm trying to do, yeah.
1: And I don't know. It seems like in 20 years from now, it's going to be all different again.
0: It could be. It could be. That's absolutely a great point as well. And it probably will be, because things are moving faster and faster.
1: Very quickly.
0: But it still speaks to the need that maintenance always has to be done. And that's where, you know, having an estate plan, having an investment plan, a retirement plan, they're all slightly different plans, but yet they kind of glove together. They kind of all fit together like hand in glove. They need to complement each other. That's what the whole planning process does. It makes sure that everything you have is cohesive. Everything you have is going to work together as a team to make your retirement better and to make the transfer of your retirement better whenever that time comes. We hope that's a long time, and people are living longer, and that's a fact, which means it puts more pressure on your money. So you have to have money now for a longer period of time. So think about that as well. That's where the income planning comes in.
1: Mm-hmm. not just the income planning, but the estate planning and that playbook, including all these things, because even if you have a will, it doesn't mean it includes where all the legal documents live, the bill subscriptions, accounts.
0: Is it in a safe or is it in the cloud? And this, think about what I'm saying. You know, years ago, it was a safe. Now it's the cloud, right? So, but either way, doesn't the person remaining, whether it's your spouse or family member or whoever you put in charge of the will or whatever, don't they need to be able to access that?
1: Sure.
0: And so if it's digital, that's got to be secured as well.
1: Mm-hmm. So you can get more information from Jules. Again, his number is 336-907-2322, 336-907-2322. I was just reading over a couple of these other points from listeners, and the phone security code, you know, the, everybody's phone gets a two authentication. What's it called?
0: They get that on about everything now. It's just becoming
1: right, don't you, and two-factor.
0: Two-factor. Authentication, yes. And it's needed today. I mean, the fraud and the scamming has just gotten more elaborate. There's more of it.
1: Yeah.
0: People just have to do more things now to protect themselves. That's all there is to it.
1: Sure. Yeah. All right. What about this question here, Jules? I've got from Danville, VA. Is digital estate planning really an advisor conversation, or should it only be with an attorney or family?
0: I think it's both.
1: Me too.
0: Yeah, I think it's both. Absolutely it is. You know, digital assets.
1: Well, right. Well, what's interesting to me in that question is that you provide a different level of customer service, if I can go off the rails a little bit, than maybe an attorney's office. Maybe you don't have the cell phone number of your attorney and he's going to pick it up on a Sunday, you know, if something does happen and you have a calamity of some variety. But Jules, you actually pick up calls on your phone and you service clients every day of the week, maybe to your own detriment, but.
0: Well, we do it, and our staff does it here. So it's not just me, but sometimes it flows through me and I get it to the right admin person in the business here. But one of the things we really thrive on here is the great service we offer and provide to people every day, getting things done in a timely fashion, calling people back, responding to through an email, whatever the case may be. We realize how important it is for people to access information, especially information about their account. So, you know, for listening today, and I'd like to thank my loyal listeners and new listeners. If you're a new listener, thank you for listening to Preserve Your Wealth. But it's really important to be able to access the people that are helping you, whether you have a current advisor or advisory plan now or not, or you're looking for one, we're here to help. We start with education. We start with information. We start making sure that you understand your choices, your risk tolerance, your needs, your goals, your concerns. That's all part of the first conversation. But if you're not sure, you know, for listeners today, if you're just not sure if everything is running the way you'd like it, you have questions about any of these topics we talked about on today's show, give us a call. Send us a text. It's easy. It's fun. It's engaging. We sit down. We get to know you. You have questions. We have questions. But it's all about sorting out the things that matter to you to make you and your retirement better for you and your family, which is a long time. But it all starts with those important questions, needs, goals, risk tolerance. When are you going to retire? Do you have long-term care protection at some level if you need it? Do you have an estate plan? Do you have a will or a trust? I mean, there's so many questions that we're going to ask that's going to be thought-provoking. It's going to help you have a better retirement plan. The planning process is going to make your retirement stronger. So if you're not sure, then you need to give us a call or send us a text. Be one of the next five on today's show to get on our schedule and get that no-obligation consultation. Like to open those phone lines and those text lines for the next five family members or individuals on today's show.
1: Mm-hmm. And the 336 number is going to be your best avenue. 336-907-2322. 336-907-2322. 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And simply inquire, I have a question, or I'd like to meet with you, or how do I get on your calendar? 336-907-2322 on Preserve Your Wealth. And Jules, that's a wrap.
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6: Watching and waiting, I'm Paul Stevens, Fox News. A big attack on Iran could be imminent, including a land blockade.
7: The British Telegraph newspaper is reporting a land blockade is under consideration by President Trump and Israeli Prime Minister Benjamin Netanyahu to increase economic pressure on the regime after months of attacks have failed to bring them to their knees. The article suggesting the plan could require the U.S. and Israel to petition Iran's neighbors to restrict or close border crossings, which would limit exports and imports to the country. Iran shares borders with seven different countries.
8: Hello there, and thanks for tuning into this week's show. I'm your host, Chris McKay, and I'm really happy to have you along today as we explore and discover the secrets to health and wellness. 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And I want you to check them out when you have a chance, because they really do have some great products to improve your health, and you'll save some money in the process. Okay, folks, this is going to be a great show. We're going to talk about food cravings, low energy, high blood sugar, digestive problems, high cholesterol, sluggish metabolism, high blood pressure, pain. This list goes on and on. My guest today is Dr. Brent Agin. He's an MD with a focus in wellness and prevention. Dr. Agin has authored two books. The first one is Healthy Aging for Dummies, and the second one is called Superfoods for Dummies. He sees patients of all ages and maintains a diverse array of clientele, including professional athletes and celebrities. He's going to debunk everything you thought you knew about dieting and explain how those extra pounds, that spare tire around your waist, is not your fault. He's going to talk about what it is that's actually causing that. Dr. Agin, welcome to the show. Thanks for taking time out of your busy schedule to be with us today.
9: Thank you, Chris. I'm excited to be here.
8: All right. So I want to get right in. I mean, look, we are dealing as a society, we are dealing with obesity like we've never seen before. Diet after diet seems to fail. Blood sugar levels have gone wild. I mean, what's going on out there?
9: Let's get right into it, Chris. And I'm going to ask you a question.
8: Okay.
9: Why do you think we're gaining weight?
8: We eat too much and we don't exercise.
9: I wish it was that simple, but there's more to it. If it was that simple, we wouldn't have such a problem with our children. Why are we seeing six-month-olds obese?
8: Well, that's a good question, because I guess, you know, you're not going to have a six-month-old that's going to exercise more, right?
9: That's exactly the point. And I actually brought you a can of infant formula, and this is a way we can start seeing what the problem is.
8: Okay.
9: Take a look at this and just give me the first ingredient.
8: Corn syrup.
9: There you go. High fructose corn syrup. And it's actually being introduced to us at a very early age.
8: Corn syrup is sugar, right?
9: That's correct. It's a way to make sugar in a processed form, but the bodies can't handle it the way they do with natural sugar. This processing of foods is really what's driving the hunger in this vicious cycle of obesity.
8: That's scary. So really, from the time that we're kids, we're being exposed to this.
9: Yeah, it's very scary. And what we have going on today is this vicious weight gain cycle. Too much sugar in our foods, which inactivates leptin, the hormone that tells our brains that we're full. So we have these starving brains, which then keeps us eating past our full point. People don't want to be obese. People don't want to be overweight.
8: Right.
9: And it's just the same way as that people don't want to be addicted to drugs.
8: Yeah.
9: But they can't stop. And what's driving that is the body keeps telling you to eat more.
8: So what can we do then to stop our sugar addiction and lose the weight?
9: Well, Chris, I'm here to talk to you about this new weight loss formula. It's called Skinny D.
8: Skinny D. Okay, I like that.
9: It is a nutrient-rich liquid meal replacement drink that's clinically proven to provide a high degree of overall nutrition, and it helps you wean off the sugar addiction.
8: Okay.
9: Skinny D was designed to reduce the appetite, increase metabolism, it's low calorie, and it's very safe for diabetics as well as pre-diabetics.
8: Okay.
9: That's where the D in Skinny D comes from.
8: So what makes this so unique compared to what's already out there?
9: The first thing is that we've packed an enormous amount of nutritional value into this concentrate. One of the best appetite suppressants is good nutrition. It's packed full of plant extracts, amino acids, fiber, antioxidants, and adaptogens, ingredients that help reduce cravings, reduce appetite, and in 20 calories, and it's perfect for weight loss and general nutrition.
8: Now, how quickly do you start to see the pounds come off?
9: Within 72 hours, you're going to start seeing a good amount of weight coming
8: really?
9: Off.
8: Really?
9: Yeah.
8: So what can you expect when you start taking your Skinny D formula?
9: Well, from the minute you start using Skinny D, your body's going to start learning when to shut off, when to stop eating, and that leads into all the other health benefits. I mean, lowering cholesterol, increase in sustained energy, normalization of blood sugars, less pain in the body by reduced inflammation, better mood, less anxiety, better digestion, better metabolism and absorption of nutrients. You're going to start seeing your skin looks better, your nails look better, you're going to look better.
8: Can you share some stories, some results that you're seeing from your patients?
9: The great thing is that I have success stories from people with diabetes, people who are obese, from people that are just looking to maintain good general health, from young people, old people. I mean, Skinny D can fit into everybody's diet. One of my patients, she was a diabetic, really kind of had just given up. I mean, she had tried multiple different diet options, but, you know, just the pounds weren't coming off. And she also just couldn't find any way to control her blood sugars.
8: Yeah.
9: So she had almost given up on life. I got her to try Skinny D and I said, you know, let's replace one meal and then just eat a little bit more sensible and come back and see me in a month. And 60 days later, she came back. She had lost about 22 pounds. And was almost in tears, and she explained a situation, and she had actually went to an amusement park, and for the first time in about 11 years, was able to walk around the amusement park and not get pushed in a wheelchair.
8: Wow.
9: And that's because she lost the weight, she had energy, and finally, some quality of life.
8: Yeah. Well, I want to take a minute here and let you listeners know that if you want to try Dr. Agin's Skinny D weight loss formula, there is a special toll-free number you can call. 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
9: That is good.
8: Okay, all right, we'll go with that. 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
9: Hey, Chris, can I say something real quick?
8: Sure.
9: For all of you that have made the decision to try Skinny D and then take the first step in losing weight, one of the things I would like to include is a free copy of my 9 weight loss secrets you need to know. 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
8: 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Okay, if you're just joining us, with me today is Dr. Brent Agin. He's an MD. He has a focus on wellness and prevention through an integrative approach. Dr. Agin is here today to talk about why we struggle to lose weight. And really, we're talking about the core of this problem being high fructose corn syrup.
10: in terms of being overweight, being obese, and the health problems that are created because of that. Dr. Agin's been sharing with us a new formula that he's put together. It's a weight loss formula called Skinny D. It's designed to help really kind of wean us from this sugar addiction that we have, but do so in a very smart way. So, Dr. Agin, can you recap for my listeners that might just be joining us, what's going on out there?
9: We're in a situation where the foods we eat are driving us to want more of the same foods.
10: Mm-hmm.
9: Most of them have high fructose corn syrup, which is something our body just does not handle. It changes the way our body's metabolism works, causes your brain to want more food, and it causes this vicious cycle of overeating, becoming obese. And the research supports that.
10: And what is some of that research?
9: Well, back around 1990, Princeton did some studies. What they did is they took a group of rats that were able to eat as much food as they wanted to.
10: Okay.
9: And they had another group of rats that ate just a small amount of high fructose corn syrup. The high fructose corn syrup rats ended up with obesity and had all of the signs of metabolic syndrome, which is basically what we're facing now.
10: From that standpoint, maybe you can talk a little bit about how your Skinny D formula then kind of breaks that cycle.
9: Skinny D was scientifically developed and is clinically proven to give the body nutrients that it needs to stop cravings and shut off the hormones that are stopping the brain
10: mm-hmm.
9: from telling you you're full.
10: Mm-hmm.
9: It's a natural formula, and nutrients and nutrition is your best appetite suppressant and best advocate for weight loss.
10: Mm-hmm. Now, what if you don't have any weight to lose? Is this something you could just use to get the nutrients that your body needs?
9: Well, let me ask you this, Chris. Do you eat breakfast every day?
10: No. I have coffee. Does that count?
9: That's the problem. Most people don't eat breakfast. They get up in the morning. They have a cup of coffee. They might not eat again till noon. And it's already a stress on the body just not eating overnight. Skinny D is the perfect solution. It's a very quick, very nutritionally packed concentrate.
10: Mm-hmm.
9: They can put in a bottle of water, walk out the door, there's their breakfast.
10: And how long would you use this for? Is this something that you could just keep using?
9: I suggest you do.
10: Okay.
9: Because if we look at statistics, 92% of dieters fail. The cookie diets, prepackaged meal diets, they're not working. So when we're talking about Skinny D, we found a successful option. Just stay with it, and long-term weight loss can definitely be achieved.
10: Well, what do people tell you about their experience with your Skinny D formula?
9: Chris, I got to tell you, we get phone calls, emails, letters. Here's a letter we received from JC. It says, when I first started taking Skinny D, my cholesterol was a little high. I now have perfect lab results. I have more energy than I ever had. Since drinking the delicious Skinny D, I feel more alert on my 9-to-5 job. Not to mention, finally able to wear some items that were hanging in the back of my closet with price tags still on them. It's a new day. I'm not at my goal yet, but when I'm there, Facebook will see me.
10: You know, that says a lot.
9: It's very powerful, and this is an opportunity for someone to get rid of the yo-yo dieting.
10: Mm-hmm.
9: Skinny D should take you right into a nice balanced weight and the health benefits that come with that.
10: Yeah, well, it makes a lot of sense. 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
9: Yeah, I'm very excited for everyone that's going to pick up Skinny D and give it a try. 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
10: I think that's really great. 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I'll give it to you one more time. 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Well, what do you think, folks? I bet you never knew that high fructose corn syrup is in so many of our foods, and that's really what's causing overeating. But Dr. Agin has been telling us about this new way to effectively drop the weight through his formula called Skinny D. It's a meal replacement. It's going to help you feel full. It's going to help you deal with your cravings. And then secondarily, which I think is very unique, is going to give you all of the nutrients that your body needs so that you're not starving yourself, right?
9: Yes. Starvation is a stress on the body, and it's very similar to what bears do when they hibernate.
10: Okay.
9: Bears try to slow down their metabolism by hormonal changes, and it's no different what happens in starvation programs, and that is why the rebound effect is so dramatic. People get off of these diets, and they just look at foods, and they start to gain weight.
10: It seems that way, doesn't it?
9: It's true.
10: Now, is that also why you kind of hit these plateaus?
9: Yeah, that's correct. In our research, we did have plateaus, but they were very short-lived. Plateaus are inevitable, and it's actually kind of the body resetting itself.
10: Mm-hmm.
9: But to have short plateaus is really what makes the scientific breakthrough with Skinny D. I mean, it was formulated to work in a program that would minimize plateaus mm-hmm. and keep people losing weight in a nice, steady fashion.
10: Wow. Well, I want to talk about the studies in a minute, but before we do that, I took the liberty of going to the supermarket and I picked up what would appear to be a similar meal replacement drink, and it actually has a little seal on it that says for diabetics. So if we do a comparison here in terms of this versus your Skinny D formula, what's different about these two?
9: Well, first, just go ahead and start reading the ingredients.
10: Okay. All right. This has water and then corn maltodextrin.
9: Oh, and what do you think that is?
10: Since it has fructose nearby, it might be high fructose corn syrup.
9: Yeah. There's a lot of interesting ways on labels that you can hide the actual ingredients.
10: This is kind of scary, right? Because this is for people with diabetes, and yet you're putting sugar back in the body.
9: Yeah, reading labels is confusing.
10: Yeah.
9: The marketing ploys out there saying 100% natural, but yet they're still full of high fructose corn syrup. How can that be? It gets very difficult to figure out what do I really eat. Replace a meal with Skinny D, and then try to choose foods that are more whole, raw foods.
10: Mm-hmm.
9: You're going to have results. Your bodies do not defy physics. If you eat that way, you're going to get results. It's plain and simple.
10: I want to talk a little bit about the studies mm-hmm. for Skinny D. Can we talk about some of the studies that were done?
9: Yeah, we did a few trials.
10: Mm-hmm.
9: The most recent trial, from the weight loss standpoint, the average weight loss in 2 weeks was 18.2 pounds.
10: 18.2 pounds?
9: 8.7 pounds in the first 72 hours. That was
10: wow.
9: the average weight loss of participants. 6 week weight loss, 28.4 pounds.
10: Holy moly.
9: It's a lot of weight.
10: It is a lot of weight.
9: Of time. Yeah, let's talk a little bit about the health part.
10: Okay.
9: Of this. And this is the important part from the medical standpoint. Everybody had a drop in cholesterol, but the average drop of cholesterol was 20 points.
10: That's amazing.
9: Yeah. And I will say this time and time again is that good nutrition is your best advocate for weight loss and is definitely the best appetite suppressant.
10: And this is safe. Is there anything you have to worry about here?
9: It's very safe. Kids can drink it. Elders can drink it.
10: And it tastes good?
9: Tastes delicious. And I have one, and I was waiting for you to ask that because I want you to try it.
10: Okay. All right. So, well, I'll try it.
9: Yeah, I want
10: I'll
9: you to try
10: it.
9: Some.
10: So, okay. So let me I get some water here. Let me just pour it in a glass. Okay. So I'm gonna pour this in. All right. Mix it up. But you said sip it, right?
9: If you drink it very fast, your body might not even have time to say, okay, you're
10: full.
9: Tastes
10: good.
9: Yeah, it's
10: taste.
9: Good. Yeah, it has to taste good.
10: Yeah, and I can definitely see doing this. And this is only 20 calories, you said, right?
9: Only 20 calories. It's really a very positive, powerful meal replacement
10: mm-hmm.
9: that sets people in a position to better their health. You have to understand that this is a great opportunity to stop being a statistic. When you start to get into Skinny D, we already know you're going to look and feel better. I mean, and we know that people want to see the difference. They want to see the weight loss. They want to look better. But that's just part of it. Energy level. enjoying your life, being able to have the energy to get through days and be productive at work and go enjoy your family and opportunities in life, normalizing blood sugars, reducing risk of diabetes, pain. High fructose corn syrup and highly processed foods drive inflammation. It's an inflammatory process in the body, but it also causes joint pain. It causes migraines. It causes all sorts of pain syndromes in the body. Mm-hmm. And Skinny D is a great opportunity to reduce pain. Better your mood. Start enjoying life a little bit better. Less bloating, gas, digestion. Improve heart health, reducing your risk of strokes and heart attacks. You're bettering your immune system. When you have stress on the body, your immune system is one of the first things that is punished. Your skin looking better. Acne going away. It's just endless.
10: Wow. Well, again, I'd love to hear some more of what your patients have had to say.
9: Well, like I said, Chris, we get all kinds of feedback from Skinny D users. Do we have time to read a few more letters?
10: Sure.
9: Here's another one. I decided to try Skinny D, not being sure of what I was getting into. However, it turned out to be very easy. Drinking the liquid was quick, easy, and tasty. I never felt hungry. I was surprised with the amount of weight I lost. I lost over 15 inches on the program and couldn't be happier with the results.
10: Wow, 15 inches. That's a lot.
9: That's a lot. And look at the statements that were in that small paragraph there. Quick, easy, and tasty, and I never felt hungry.
10: Yeah.
9: That was all what we were talking about.
10: 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And as Dr. Agin mentioned, it's perfectly safe for diabetics, which really gives Skinny D the D in its name. But on the other hand, Skinny D is great for everyone to make sure that your body is getting the nutrients that it absolutely needs to be healthy. 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And Dr. Agin, you're going to include a little something extra, right?
9: That's correct. And it's a free copy of my 9 weight loss secrets you need to know. It talks about how to boost your sluggish metabolism, how much exercise you really need each day, powerful foods proven to reduce belly fat, and natural diabetic secrets that every diabetic needs to know.
10: I think that's really great. Again, folks, this is a great offer. Remember, Skinny D, Skinny Me, this could be you. And all you have to do is call the number. That number is 1-800-664-1178. And look, you have absolutely nothing to lose here because Skinny D is guaranteed to be safe and effective or your money back. So again, that number to call is 1-800-664-1178. Well, folks, I don't know about you, but this is really interesting. I'm learning a ton here about why we struggle so much with trying to lose weight, really coming back to this high fructose corn syrup. And how it's in practically everything we eat. Our bodies are having a tremendous difficulty trying to process it because it's not a natural form of sugar. But we've been talking with Dr. Agin about a way to deal with that, and it's called Skinny D. It uses new technology, key nutrients that are specifically selected and clinically proven to help stop these cravings, help you feel satisfied, but at the same time, help you drop that weight. And coming back to this high fructose corn syrup, if it's so addictive, why are we still seeing this out there? I mean, we became aware with cigarettes. It doesn't mean that everybody stopped smoking, but on the other hand, at least the awareness is there.
9: The high fructose corn syrup is a problem that's not going anywhere anytime soon. It's just, it's so inexpensive that it's just too easy to put in all of our foods. I mean, it's in ketchup, it's in yogurts, it's in cereals, it's in baby formulas, it's in things that are supposed to help diabetics. It's in all of our foods. And this is exactly why I developed Skinny D, to make it easier on all of you listeners to improve your health and lose weight.
10: Mm-hmm. And I think that's what it's, you know, at the end of the day, that's what it's about, to truly have a solution. I mean, what would you tell someone listening right now that's kind of thinking that same thing? This sounds good, but you know what? I've tried everything, nothing works, and I'm checking out. Sorry.
9: Well, I say give it one more try. And if you are one of those listeners that just feel like giving up, just understand you're not alone. There are a lot of people that were not asking to be in this position, and it's not your fault. Skinny D is a liquid that has the right vitamins and nutrients in it to help people lose weight and help them hold their cravings down, give them the nutrients to have their body run efficiently. We have research to support it. There's clinical trials to show that it is effective. Just give it one more try.
10: Well, who can benefit from your Skinny D?

0: What can Skinny D do for someone listening right now that is interested in what we've been talking about?
1: Well, the list is long, but I'll try to wrap it up here. You're going to start losing weight at a pretty quick pace. You're going to start seeing your skin looks better. Your nails look better. People are going to look better. But that's not where it stops. People are going to get more energy. They're going to lower their cholesterol, maintain their blood sugars, reduce pain by decreasing inflammation in the body. Mm-hmm. And by doing that, you're going to have better moods. You're going to be less depressed, sleep better. You're just going to get a better sense of well-being. This is an opportunity to really improve overall health.
0: Well, Dr. Agin, unfortunately, we have only a few minutes left here. Is there anything else that you want to share with our listeners today before we sign off?
1: Well, I could keep going for a while, but the biggest point is that this is a very good investment in health and could be the least expensive health benefit you could possibly get yourself involved in. We just talked about all the benefits that you can see from this product, and it has huge rewards. People owe it to themselves to give this a try and see if they can better their lives. And just don't give up. That's the biggest thing. Give this a try and start enjoying life.
0: Yeah, I think that's great advice. And Dr. Agin, again, thank you so much for taking time out of your busy schedule to be with us today.
1: Thank you.
0: All right, folks. Well, here is your last chance. If you want to try Dr. Agin's Skinny D weight loss formula, I'm going to give you a special toll-free number now that you can call. 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And as Dr. Agin mentioned, it's perfectly safe for diabetics. That's actually where the name came from, Skinny D, but is ideal for anyone that wants to lose weight or wants to simply offset the effects of these foods that have high fructose corn syrup or high sugar content and wants to at the same time get the nutrients in your body that your body needs. It's a great way to do that. All in all, Skinny D will help you lose the weight and get the lean, sexy look you deserve. And I know that's what so many of us want. 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I'm Chris McKay. 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
4: 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Today, I'm in Congress so you don't have to lose yours. 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We enacted the historic Halt Fentanyl Act, putting traffickers behind bars. I will never stop fighting to protect our families. I'm Addison McDowell, and I'm honored to be your congressman.

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5: 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I'm alongside the guys every week here on the show, asking for their ideas on what you can be working on as you get closer to that retirement goal line. 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
6: We're doing great, Casey. How are you doing?
5: I'm doing fantastic. I'm very excited to be here with you because we've got a great show ahead today. We're going to talk about some retirement strategies that may not work as well as they once did. And we're going to talk about how to avoid letting FOMO, that fear of missing out, as the kids call it, drive your investment decision. So we've got some fun conversations, some fun lessons ahead of us today. So we want you to settle in, get comfy, and go ahead, take our phone number down too. Keep it handy for the show. Save this in your phone, 336-551-1399. That's how you can reach us today. And we highly suggest that you do because the guys have a few select spots set aside on their calendar exclusively for our radio listeners for your very own retirement reality report. Now, guys, some people who have never met with a financial advisor before, they might hear retirement reality report and think that it sounds really scary or really intimidating, or they fear they could be judged. So please talk us through your process a little bit. What sets L3 Family Wealth Partners apart, and why is it so important for retirees and future retirees to meet with you?
6: Well, it all starts with that initial phone call. Giving us a call if you're listening to the radio show. And it's truly an opportunity for those listening to ask us questions about their specific scenario. You know, we cover a lot of different topics on the radio show, on our television segments. And, you know, it could be overwhelming at first when you're hearing all these different topics. So it's truly an opportunity, firstly, to set some time, discuss your specific information, your specific situation, ask us questions so we can give you some more information, but it's truly a snapshot of where we are. Think about the words, retirement reality report. Where is my retirement? How am I looking? How can I envision the next 10, 15, 30 years and making sure that my assets are set up properly to make sure I'm going to enjoy that retirement as much as possible?
7: Yeah, and I think that's the scary part is it's a reality report, and sometimes reality can be scary, but I think the real scary part of a reality check or the retirement reality report is the uncertainty of what the report is going to say. But what we find is the reality report and sitting down with a phase two comprehensive financial planning firm, it alleviates a lot of that uncertainty, which helps take the burden of retirement, not knowing where you sit, off of your shoulders. And that's what we like to do for our clients at L3 Family Wealth Partners. 336-551-1399.
5: We want you to remember, too, this is a completely complimentary opportunity where you can meet directly with the guys, you can ask them those big retirement questions you have, and you can really get that 30,000-foot view of where you stand and what adjustments might make sense for you. 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They've got the calendar pulled up. They're ready to get you all set up for your very own retirement reality report. So one more time, the number to do it, 336-551-1399, or you can get connected online as well. 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You'll see the big gold Get Your Reality Report Now button. Click that, share a little bit of info with us, and then an L3 teammate will be more than happy to reach out directly to you to get you started. All right, guys, let's jump in. I want to start today with something that has shown some serious staying power. There aren't many things that last more than 20 years these days, but apparently the TV show Grey's Anatomy is determined to prove that it can. And boy, it will. Not sure if you guys have ever watched it. I used to be a very avid watcher, but I think they lost me around season 8 when they had this whole plane crash storyline. But we've now actually made it through 22 seasons of Grey's Anatomy, and ABC intends to keep the party going. The show has already been renewed for season 23. They've even got a spinoff in the works too. So I was reading about this and thinking about the longevity of this show, guys, from a retirement perspective. And it really shows us that sometimes doing the same thing over and over again keeps working. But when you think about it, on the other hand, sometimes it does not. So I wanted to talk about this with you guys. I'm wondering if you can talk about some things that you see retirees doing with their money that just are not as effective as they used to be. Can you guys speak to this?
6: Yeah, well, firstly, that Grey's Anatomy show, I've seen a few episodes, and each time I see one, it's like something crazier is happening in the previous episode.
5: How many bad things can happen to the same group of people over and over and over again? I mean, these people have the worst luck in the world, but hey, it's a formula that seems to be working for the show.
6: Yes, yes. But going to retirement and thinking about what are individuals keeping going that maybe they should start thinking about adjusting as they make that big transition from the workforce to retirement. I mean, that's probably the biggest psychological change most people will make in their life. You know, you're going from saving and working and having a paycheck coming in to now drawing money out of the account you spent 20, 30, sometimes even longer building up. You need to make sure that your retirement plan is adjusting with the new phase of life you're entering.
5: Mm-hmm.
6: So some things that we see that are something to be cautious of if you're either already in retirement or maybe even 2-3 years out from retirement is thinking that I saved all this money in my 401k or my 403b or whatever employer plan I built up, that when I get to retirement, I'm just going to draw money out of that.
5: Mm-hmm.
6: You know, I'm going to use a 4% rule or something along that nature. And I'm going to be okay because I saved it in this account. I feel comfortable with this type of account. So I feel that my distribution should come from that type of account, being your 401k. When you get to retirement, the privilege that you now have when you stop working for a company, stop saving in that 401k plan, is you can now move that money through a qualified transfer from a 401k to an IRA, individual retirement account. Now you can build your assets, build your retirement plan to match your specific goals and objectives. So that's the first one. The second, in our opinion, at L3 Family Wealth Partners, outdated mindset, especially for those nearing or in retirement, is a generic 60-40 split or a 70-30 split, meaning part of our assets, whatever percentage the larger one is, usually refers to our stock market exposure, whether that's individual stocks. Some people use mutual funds, which, you know, that's okay for them, or exchange traded funds. Whatever it is, it's stock market related. And the smaller percentage being quote unquote safer assets, bonds, bond funds, things of that nature. Because once you get to retirement, these generic splits, one, they tend to be a little bit cookie cutter. And when you're in retirement, you deserve a customized retirement plan for you. The other thing is, when money starts coming out of these plans, where is it coming from? Is it coming from the 60% that's in the stock market, which we probably don't want to do because what happens if the stock market goes down and now we're realizing losses? Is it coming 100% from the safe money? But at the end of the year, if our allocations are out of whack, are we reallocating from the stocks to fill back up that safe money, essentially selling later on, which again, we can't determine what the stock market's going to do. So we don't know what we're going to be selling at. So having more structure when you get to retirement, understanding what dollars should be allocated for my distributions, making sure they're safe and liquid and readily accessible to be sent to your checking account. What money is there for safety? And what is the purpose of my safe money? The purpose should be to replenish my liquidity bucket, not on a month by month, quarter by quarter, or even year by year basis, but thinking about your retirement as a whole, decade by decade by decade. So your stock market money can truly do what it's meant to do, grow over a long period of time without having to be worried they're going to have to liquidate to create your income. So those are just some ideas. And I think Dale might have some more specific examples of how that can really impact someone's retirement. But truly changing from a phase one mindset as well as financial plan to a phase two mindset and have your financial plan to match is probably the biggest thing that people need to understand as they make that transition. So if you're making that transition and you want to start exploring these ideas, give us a call at L3 Family Wealth Partners, 336-551-1399.
7: Yeah, I think you brought up a lot of good points, David. And just to kind of throw some examples of people that come into the office for the first time, whether that's from the radio show or the TV show or some of the live events throughout the area that we're able to have, we see a lot of people that either have far too much risk in their portfolio, given their goals and objectives, and then people with far too little risk in their portfolios, given their objectives. And you know, we have so many stories because so many people have their own situations when they first meet with us. But for example, we had someone who's officially now a client as of a year and a half ago, who we had multiple interactions with, multiple encounters with. He came to us in, I believe, early 2020 looking to retire.
5: Okay.
7: And we showed him a plan. About 90% of his assets, his IRA and 401k assets, were invested in the stock market. Mm-hmm. And at that moment in time, the stock market was going up very dramatically for a couple of years. And we said, look, it's great that you have exposure to the stock market, but we think there's too much risk here. We think that you need to rebalance your portfolio. How are you going to generate your income if the market goes down? What cash are you going to be using for when your roof starts to leak or your air conditioner breaks or whatever, you want to go on a trip with your wife? And he's like, well, you know, I just feel like the market's going to continue to go up. I'm not ready for that. I appreciate your guys' input, but this isn't the right fit for me right now. A couple of months later, COVID hit. The market went down pretty dramatically. And the same person called us up and he said, hey, do you think your guys' plan still works? Now that the market's down, I'm a little bit worried. And we went to him and we said, the plan no longer works. We can no longer comfortably say that given your expense need from your assets, you're going to be able to retire. His portfolio dropped 40%. And as a result, he had to continue to work.
5: Man.
7: Fast forward a couple years, 2022, he calls us back and says, hey, I built my assets back up. I worked another couple years. I let the market recover. Can you guys build a plan for me? We said, sure, no problem. We would love to. We built a plan for him. It was a little bit different from the initial one, but it was the same general guidelines of assigning attention, intention, and purpose to his assets and showing him how he can comfortably generate enough cash flow to cover their expenses and how to continuously grow the other assets that aren't designated for that cash flow. And he said, you know what? I still think the market's going to go up a little bit more. I'm going to wait this one out. Fast forward a couple of months later, his portfolio dropped another 30%. He calls us back. Can I retire? I'm sorry, but you might, but it's going to be really, really close. Mm-hmm. He had to work a whole nother couple of years to a point now where 2024, he called us back again and he said, can I retire? And we said, yes, but we're only going through this again if you're willing to listen to us because it's too much risk that you're taking and you don't need to take the risk. People work to the point that you are currently at. They take the risk that you have been taking to get to this point. Now we need to take some of this risk off the table and assign this intention and job purpose to your assets. And he listened. He has been a client now for 2 years, but it took him an extra four because he wanted to continue to ride the stock market in a way that wasn't aligned with what his goals and objectives were. When you're working, when you're growing your money, while you're saving, it's okay to be in the stock market because you're not relying on those assets to generate an income. In retirement, you can still have assets invested in the stock market, but only if you don't need those assets and relying on those to generate your income source. So this is just, you know, one example of many that we have at L3 Family Wealth Partners. But the point is, you need to know what you want your assets to do for you. And that's where the Retirement Reality Report comes into play. It's something that we would love to do for you if you are listening right now. Our phone number is 336-551-1399.
5: 336-551-1399. If you are sitting here wondering whether your retirement plan is still built for today's reality, don't just assume that what worked years ago is still the best approach. Take a few minutes, get this second opinion, secure your spot for your very own retirement reality report directly with the guys, and let's make sure that your strategy is keeping up with your goals. So if you've got $500,000 or more saved for retirement, the number to dial is 336-551-1399 or head online to retirementrealityreport.com. Guys, I think that conversation that we just had makes such an important point. A lot of these old retirement rules worked in a different era, but today's retirees, they're playing a completely different ballgame. And when people realize that it may not work that it used to, that can lead to some emotional decisions. And one of the biggest ones right now is feeling like you're missing out when that market is going up. And if the market feels confusing to you right now, please know that you're not alone. We've got investment manager Charles Bobrinskoy telling CNBC that one emotion seems to be driving a lot of investors right now. Let's take a listen.
8: Yeah, at any given time, there are times in which people are overly greedy or overly fearful. And I think right now it's absolutely the case that we're in overly greedy mode. There is FOMO all over this market. And the indicators that people talk about, whether it's your cab driver asking you about his latest AI wins, or it's one of your kids telling you you got to get with it and invest more in technology, all of these things tend to be signs of euphoria, and it's never good to be buying when everybody's buying.
5: Now, guys, nobody wants to feel like they're sitting on the sidelines, though. So I'm wondering how you help people in retirement or people that are close to retirement benefit from the market without letting that FOMO, that fear of missing out, drive their decisions. What's your approach?
6: Yeah, I think it's really important, especially once you're in retirement, to really understand, well, why am I investing in different areas? Start defining, really adding a definition to the purpose of each dollar. You know, you don't want to just be having everything invested and looking at a piece of paper once a quarter or every 6 months and saying, this is my retirement plan. I have this pie chart and this sliver over here is where I'm taking my risk. And that they feel okay because they have the, you know, the account statement, and they misconstrue an account statement with a financial plan. And they misconstrue talking to their advisor once a year and looking at, here's what I averaged over the last 12 months with a true comprehensive retirement plan and making sure that we're staying on track. So when you enter into retirement, again, we say it all the time and it sounds like we're just beating a dead horse, but so important and so overlooked. But before you invest a dollar, have a purpose and intention behind why you're investing it. Because if you don't, you don't understand what you're trying to get out of it. And yes, you might get some growth in some years, but you might also have some declines in others, and that could really affect the overall plan. So in order to not have that FOMO and to really enjoy the ups in the stock market and not be so nervous during the downs in the market, it's first important to build preservation and safety. My dad always says it's like the core, you know, building up the core of your body allows you to do a lot of other things and have more fun in building the other muscles up. So having the core of your financial plan, it might not be as exciting. You might not be talking about it to your friends and bragging about the big wins you got, because it's sometimes like watching paint dry. You're getting return after consistent return, hopefully. But that allows us, again, the privilege, the opportunity to reinvest the other dollars for what their purpose and function should be, which is long-term growth and appreciation. So building out the protection strategies, the preservation strategies, the income distribution strategies, knowing when, where, and how you're going to generate your monthly income in retirement, that should be more exciting than seeing an AI stock go up 15% in a day. understanding what is important now that we're in retirement and building different sections of your retirement plan to accomplish different purposes. Income, preservation, stock market growth allocation, all of these things are important, but they should be done with the overall plan in mind. How am I going to achieve a long, very enjoyable retirement? So these are the ways we want to start thinking about things. Then we could allocate to growth. And, you know, I might be biased, but I think my brother Dylan is one of the better people I've ever met at understanding the stock market and the growth. So I'll let him touch on that a little bit more. But these ideas of assigning purpose, function, and real value behind your dollars before you invest it, give us a call at L3 Family Wealth Partners. 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
7: Yeah, and I think the question to ask yourselves if you're considering the new hot stock that everybody's talking about because there's an IPO or it's all over CNBC or whatever news outlet that you're watching is, it's not, wow, what happens if I put in $10,000 and it grows to $100,000? Sure, that's a nice way to think about it. But I think the more important way to look at it is, what if I put in $10,000 and I lose it and it goes to zero? How is that going to influence my retirement plan? And it all goes back to what David was talking about and what we're always talking about on our radio program and our television shows and to our clients is just really, what are you trying to get out of this dollar? How is it going to influence your life? And if there is a certain amount of money that you have earmarked that can be dedicated towards volatile speculative investments, that would be great if it goes up, but it won't influence your life materially if it goes down, then I think it creates a much better approach to those types of investments. You know, SpaceX is the hot one that everyone's talking about now. There'll be another one that comes out when all these other AI companies go public. And it's, you want to be involved in it. That's just like human nature, is mm-hmm. you want to be involved in it. And we're not going to say you shouldn't be.
5: Yeah.
7: But we're going to say how much of your money belongs in these types of investments relative to everything else. And if you need $3,000 a month of cash flow from your investments, you need to make sure you have $3,000 a month earmarked for that cash flow every single month for at least the next 2 years in our view. And beyond that, how are you going to generate that $3,000 a month going forward, building in inflation and other expenses that you're not thinking about? You need to be budgeting for that as well. And how are you going to prepare for 10 years beyond that? How are you going to refill all these different buckets over time in a predictable, structured, planned out way? Now, after all those buckets are covered, after all they're filled, there might be some excess still spilling out of all these buckets. Okay, maybe there's an opportunity to get exposure to some of these FOMO stocks, to some of these hot topic areas, whatever, you know, fill in your stock name right now. And we've all kind of gone through that before, especially if you're in retirement. You've seen tons of waves of these and some of them work out. Maybe you were early on Apple or Tesla or Microsoft or some of these companies, but for every company that I just named, there's probably hundreds of them that didn't turn out that way, that aren't the success story that some of these massive companies are. And you just need to understand that if it goes up, that's great. But if it doesn't, it will not affect my ability to maintain my standard of living now that I no longer have a paycheck coming in. And those are the questions not only you need to ask yourself, but your financial advisor needs to be asking you as well. These are the conversations that you need to have because there's no more paychecks coming in to refill the money that's lost in an investment that doesn't work out. So that's just a totally different mindset shift that people that are coming in, sometimes they struggle with. And over time, the more comfort, the more level of confidence that you have in your plan, the more you feel that your plan is built to withstand all different market environments and market cycles and interest rate changes, the more confidence you can have in making some speculative investments into some of these stocks that we've been referencing. So, you know, it's a long-winded answer, but it's really comes back to the same answer that we're giving on a lot of these questions. It's what we believe at L3 Family Wealth Partners. If you have a plan, if your investments are designed with specific intention and purpose behind them, whether that's liquidity for your cash flow, whether that's protection to protect your assets during volatile market conditions and refilling that cash flow over time, or being invested for long-term growth where you're able to recover from the downturns, because historically speaking, the growth periods are greater than the downturns are negative. And the market goes up if you give it enough time to recover from these down periods. So that's really what we believe. And then if you could build in tax strategies and legacy planning strategies into all of this, it makes it all the more better. And that's what we do for our clients at L3 Family Wealth Partners. That's what we'd like to do for you listening. Our phone number at L3 Family Wealth Partners is 336-551-1399.
5: Guys, I'm curious real quick if you find that FOMO can be just as dangerous as panic during a market downturn. I feel like we're always talking about panic and what a detriment panicking and making emotional decisions can have on your portfolio. Do you find that FOMO can, you know, be just as dangerous?
7: Yeah, it can be. If we always talk about the stock market is like the one place where as soon as there's an increase in price, people are lining out the door to buy. But as soon as there's a discount, no one's there to buy anymore, but in fact, everyone wants to sell. It's backwards thinking.
5: Mm-hmm.
7: You need to be position yourself where if there's a downturn, it's not going to influence your standard of living. If you want to invest into the FOMO stock and it doesn't work out, you're still going to be able to maintain your standard of living. And this is the extra stuff. These are the extra finishes on the house. These are the really nice countertops. As long as you have the nice foundation, as David was talking about before, you can participate to an extent in FOMO, but once it starts to become too much of an allocation, it can be one of the most dangerous things that you can experience in retirement, because these are areas that can drop your overall asset values dramatically if it doesn't work out.
5: All right, our phone number for you again, 336-551-1399. I think if there's one thing we've learned from this conversation, it's that fear of missing out is not a retirement strategy. And that is why it is so important to take a step back, ask whether your current investment strategy is actually working to support your retirement plan, or whether emotions are starting to call the plays for you. So 336-551-1399 is the number to dial if you'd like a second opinion on your portfolio, your income strategy, or your overall retirement game plan. The guys are ready to help, and this is a great time for you to have that conversation. So if you've got $500,000 or more saved for retirement, all you have to do to get started is pick up the phone today, give us a call, 336-551-1399, or head online to retirementrealityreport.com and click contact. And that's going to do it for us this week here on the show, but we'll be back next week, same time, same place, with more retirement insight for you. But until then, guys, I'm handing it back over to you. Any final thoughts today?
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11: Disarmament deal. I'm Angelo Bavaro, Fox News. President Trump reporting Hamas for the first time is agreeing to give up their arms if Israel meets certain conditions.
12: President Trump touting this really as a major achievement. He also said it's one that simply would have been impossible to get done without the success the U.S. had already in the war against Iran.
13: It's a great breakthrough. Nobody thought that would be possible to disarm Hamas. That shows you how much success we're having with Iran.
12: Here in the region, we've gotten back into that rhythm of attacks, one side striking the other the next night, the other side striking multiple drone attacks targeting U.S. bases in Kuwait. No casualties reported.
11: Fox's Steve Harrigan. Beijing officially denies providing direct military assistance to Iran. The U.S. and Israel are contemplating upping the pressure on Iran.
14: The British Telegraph newspaper is reporting a land blockade is under consideration by President Trump and Israeli Prime Minister Benjamin Netanyahu to increase economic pressure on the regime after months of attacks have failed to bring them to their knees. The article suggesting the plan could require the U.S. and Israel to petition Iran's neighbors to restrict or close border crossings, which would limit exports and imports to the country. Iran shares borders with seven different countries, including Iraq, Pakistan, and Turkey, which all maintain economic and political cooperation with Tehran.
11: Fox's Anita Vogel there. Ukrainian President Volodymyr Zelensky has pitched President Trump and other American officials on helping Ukraine win permission from tech titan Elon Musk to use his Starlink satellite communication system to guide strikes inside Russia. The push for expanded use of Starlink comes as Zelensky looks for an alternate way to mitigate the need for U.S. Patriot air defense systems. America is listening to Fox News.
15: Welcome. It is another Saturday. It's another Triad Real Estate Solution Show with Blake Ginther of the Ginther Group. Hello.
16: Hello, good sir. Can you believe it is August?
15: It is. But I will tell you, this is amazing. So I went to Mexico on a vacation a week ago. And if you can believe this, it was cooler and actually on occasion less humid in Mexico than it was here.
16: I do believe that. And we did get some rains that had helped this, you know, I guess, drought. It doesn't feel like we're in a drought because it rained like the entire time you were in Mexico, yeah. By the way. And we're back to hey, I don't see 90s on the calendar. In the weather app.
15: No, and it's better now. I just couldn't believe there was like one or two days specifically. I'm like, wow, this is more pleasant than the last 2 weeks.
16: That is pretty wild. In Mexico. I know, that's crazy.
15: Yeah, you would not expect that.
16: It has definitely been that middle of summer, which I'm sure will segue into what we're, you know, into this real estate world, but it has definitely been that summer lull that midsummer heat can bring.
15: Well, I think this is important. And what I want to talk about, at least I want to start the show with, is there's been, I don't want to characterize it as huge, but there has been some noticeable changes in the real estate market here. And I feel like it falls kind of in the line with what you would expect with kids going back to school or whatever. And I just want to talk to you about what those changes are and see if my read is kind of the same as yours, that this is noticeable, but still maybe a non-story sort of. Yeah. I don't know. We'll see what you think.
16: I like it.
15: So where are we at? Let's talk about the two most important things, inventory and price. Where are we at on those two areas in the market?
16: Yeah, inventory has ticked up a little bit more in Guilford than in Forsyth. But overall, we are over 3 months inventory in almost every price point. And sales prices haven't unilaterally gone down. Certain price points are tighter, and I would say that if you fall in the 400 to 700 price point, that's probably the tightest, with actual good reason. There's less builder incentive. There's less. There aren't a lot of builders building, frankly, in that price point. They're mostly below or over, and that is, I think, the price point that's being squeezed the hardest.
15: The one that I have noticed, and yet I'll tell you that my home has come down. It's like 2% maybe. It's not, I mean, considering it's up like 60% over the past however long, it's not like the end of the world. It's kind of a blip on the radar. But I have started to notice that there are a number of these homes that were previously right at that kind of 3 mark, or yep, maybe just, you know, 309, you know, kind of that level, that have crept just below 3 now. And I think that's important to talk about, because I think there's a psychological, you know, the difference between 280 and 3 is really not that much, but psychologically it can be.
16: I had a client buying his first time, first home, and he's very responsible. He saved. He just was kind of holding off, and like a lot of folks, I think. And he is buying a house that 2 months ago sold for 323 in a new construction neighborhood, and he's buying it for 295.
15: Yeah, and again, it's not. We're not talking about, you know, massive changes. And I guess with your experience, is this kind of with, you know, I think, interestingly enough, I think Forsyth County schools go back, I think, 2 weeks before Guilford. So, I mean, Forsyth County is only like 2 weeks away from going back. Guilford's about 3 or 4 weeks. Is this kind of par for the course as we kind of approach that going back to school time and a little bit of a slowdown in the real estate market typically?
16: Yes. Yeah. I mean, in short, yes, this is not abnormal. We always have a 3 or 4 week summer lull. And it usually is, I think it used to be in like late July, early August, because school didn't get back until closer to Labor Day.
15: Right.
16: And for Scythe, especially now that school's getting back in the second week of August, which is super early.
15: Yeah, it does. It does seem really early to me.
16: It is early. It is early. And because of that, I think it hit earlier. I would say we felt a slowdown in just overall transactions late last week of June, first 2 weeks of July. It has slowly picked back up from middle of July on. But overall, I track every week how much inventory hits the market, how much inventory goes under contract in that week, and then overall inventory. And overall, we have consistently had more inventory hit and then go under. And therefore, yes, we have a little bit more inventory, just a little bit each and every week we add.
15: Which, again, I do want to point out, while, you know, obviously if you've got 2 kids going back to school and you've got all the things and, you know, this is a really difficult time potentially be moving. But, you know, wow, if you can manage to swing it and you're a first time home buyer, and I know mortgage rates aren't probably where you want them, but, you know, 10-20 grand off the house and a little bit more inventory and a little bit less competition. And, you know, you'll be in before Christmas.
16: Honestly, I mean, I think I said this a couple shows ago. I mean, I've got folks who are considering the move up or move down. It is just never too soon for us to have the conversation to game plan. I mean, the people that are moving actually end of next week, right before their kids go back to school because they're in Forsyth County,
15: right,
16: are under contract and going to be closing on their purchase, leasing back the home that they're selling for a week so that they can not have to do that stressful one-day move. And I talked with her for 2 years for their home to be in the optimal showing condition. And because of that, she had what I think any seller would say, air quotes, massive success.
15: Yeah. I will open the floor. Anything else you're seeing of interest kind of in the market bouncing around outside of those two areas?
16: No, I do think, I think that Charlotte is probably doing better than Raleigh. I think Triad is kind of always steady. And overall, the country is, we are starting to hear, the number one question I get, are we going to see more foreclosures? I will say there are more distressed scenarios popping up. I wouldn't say they're foreclosures, but there are more distressed scenarios hitting the market and or becoming reality, where the good news is they have equity, and so the banks don't want to own their home, but they are going to start forcing hands for people who are significantly behind.
15: I think this makes sense, too, because it's not like there was this tipping point or this event that occurred that caused people to all of a sudden be upside down. But inflation continues to be a thing. Cost of living continues to be a thing. And little by little by little by little by, you know, yep, you unfortunately get there.
16: I just think typically how it goes is people making a big adjustment to your life is tricky. And most people don't want to do it until it's forced.
15: But I want to be clear on this. It's not like you're seeing a flood of this that's going to potentially impact the market significantly.
16: At all. No, it is a very, very small percentage. I would say that it's probably a bigger percentage than I am aware of, but it's still a small percentage. The percentage I'm aware of is incredibly small. And I would just say to anyone, if they're listening and going, yeah, we should probably start making changes, just know that, like, banks don't want to own homes, so we're not going to see a ton of, like, rapid-fire foreclosures until it's just way past time. And if you're a buyer going, hearing opportunity, pump the brakes. I don't see this. People have been saying foreclosures were coming for, like, 6 years, like, basically since COVID. That's not true. Like, we're not seeing a tidal wave. A tsunami of foreclosures is not coming. That's silly.
15: One other area I want to ask about, just out of interest, I know you mentioned kind of Raleigh, Charlotte. What about out towards that, out towards the Burlington area? That sort of, like, my husband works in Raleigh and I work in Greensboro, so I live, you know, are we seeing any kind of increase? Because I know that's a growing area.
16: It's funny you say that. So the team is going to have our best year ever, and it's mostly because we are putting a ton of miles on our car. We are working Graham and Burlington.
15: That's a good, Burlington's a good little trip from Winston.
16: A lot. And
15: it's a growing area.
16: It is, and it is technically still the Triad, even though it's got some triangle elements. But at the end of the day, it is doing very well for a variety of reasons. That market is probably the best it's been in a while because of, I think, people giving up and price point being, the affordability of Raleigh. Combined with the convenience.
15: So do me a favor. Let me know how do we get, again, I want to specify that every situation is unique. The stuff that we're throwing out there is kind of general to Winston. It's general to Greensboro. But your neighborhood might be in its own specific, unique situation. Maybe because school's going back and you live two blocks from a school. Maybe none of this applies to you. Maybe you're in a totally different situation. So how do people get a hold of you if they want to find out about their specific situation?
16: 336-283-8689, 283-8689, theginthergroup.com. And I just want to go real quickly down that path. I think that there's always a handful of neighborhoods that have some nuance but the number one thing, and I know I've been saying this, like, if you've heard the show before, you've heard me say this a ton. Condition is everything right now. Like, the condition of your primary bathroom, the condition of your hardwood floors or flooring, the condition of your kitchens, the light fixtures, the paint, all of this matters so tremendously because of how expensive life is. We are not, I repeat, not in a concession-based market. So if you're, like, out there going, I'm just going to give $5,000 towards blank, you can do that and it will not help you. Nearly as much as just making the repairs, making the updates. So just know that it's hard. Yeah, you can price, air quotes, price accordingly, but that's where you're chasing the ball downhill right now, is with pricing condition that is not updated.
15: As we've discussed, we're in a market where buyers have to do the right thing, sellers have to do the right thing.
16: Yeah, and by the way, if you're listening to this and you go, well, I don't have $10,000 or $15,000 or $20,000 to make these updates. Well, guess what? We have a program that is becoming more and more popular where we will help you upfront with those improvements and then get reimbursed at closing. It's called our Renovate Now, Pay at Closing program. And it is absolutely,
15: you're still batting 1,000?
16: Still batting 1,000.
15: Everybody makes money. Some more than others, but everybody makes more money.
16: We're still nearing the 30K mark in extra equity earned from this program, and that's after fees and reimbursement to my firm. So, you know, again, I think everyone kind of has a, air quotes, gimmick. I am very leery of gimmicks, as I think most people are. I've never really pushed the cash offer, guaranteed sale. Like, I've got nothing against those programs, and we can get you a handful of cash offers.
15: You can offer it should that very specific situation be needed.
16: Absolutely. And more than one, right? More than just Blake Ginther buying your home, which has happened. I will get you multiple offers to make sure that you're getting the most fair cash offer you can possibly get. However, the air quotes gimmick that I really push is like, let me help you capitalize on every bit of equity you have.
15: Yeah, I don't think it's a gimmick. I think we're in a market where the better put together your home is, the better odds of selling it quickly, the better odds of selling it for full value, and you're just helping people update their home. I don't see that as a gimmick at all. I think if most people had the time and the resources to do it on their own, they would.
16: I like to think it's not a gimmick. Some people might say that. At the end of the day, everything's above board and you'll know exactly what how this program works. And people go, yeah, but do you charge a fee? Well, sure. The extra, by the way, time per dollar per hour, it is easier for me to just list your home. Like not have to do this. Time that we spend on this, meeting with contractors and approving everything, because we help with all the selections. And obviously, if people have opinions, we will hear them. But most people go, just do what is best to sell.
15: We don't know what we don't know.
16: Exactly. And so, and us meeting the contractors over there and picking everything out, and it is more laborious. The fee we charge is pretty nominal. And that's why I say that the net is $30,000 to sellers.
15: No, that's incredible. So I want to talk about something else here. And we only have a couple of minutes before the break. So I want to open up this way. There's been a lot of talk recently about, I've been on my soapbox as well. Everybody in Guilford County, you know that your house just got a new evaluation and it is insane. So I want to break this down into two things. Real quick, we got about 2 minutes, something like that. Just explain to me the process. Just explain to me the process of how this all works. And then after the break, we'll talk about what has occurred and what the impact of that is.
16: Okay. Well, first and foremost, the law says they're only allowed to pull in from tax, from your home values, from taxes for your home, as much as the budget is needed.
15: So it can't be a moneymaker. It has to be revenue neutral.
16: Correct.
15: Okay.
16: Has to be revenue neutral. And of course that needle moves.
15: Sure. As the budget for whatever city you live in.
16: Yes.
15: Or county.
16: Exactly. Yeah. Exactly. So that premise alone is first and foremost. The lever they typically pull is they will reassess your values. Every county is different. Some counties are 2 years, some counties are 4 years, some counties are 6 years. The average is four. I believe Guilford and Forsyth are four. And so every 4 years, they will reevaluate your home's worth, tax value-wise, and then they will move that tax rate accordingly, right? And everybody goes, well, my value shouldn't be more than blank. And some people say it shouldn't be more than 80% of my actual value or 90% of my actual value. Well, since they reassess every 4 years, that first year might be 102%. Maybe, right. Maybe. Okay. But did I tee that up?
15: So let me break this down. So you own, so every county that exists, they have to raise a certain amount of money via property taxes.
16: Yes.
15: That is a hard fixed number.
16: Yep.
15: And that number is the way they collect that is based on the valuation of all the homes and the tax percentage they charge.
16: Correct.
15: And those two numbers can change every 2 years, 4 years, 6 years. So
16: tax rate can change every year.
15: Okay. So now that everybody in Guilford County just saw their rate go way up, not the rate, excuse me.
16: The value
15: of their home go way up.
16: Yep.
15: Doesn't necessarily mean that their property taxes is going to increase by 60%, 80%, 100% because their home just did.
16: That's right. And the values very rarely go down. They did, by the way, go down back in the Great Recession, but they very rarely go down. They are going to, everyone goes, well, my value is pretty much only going to go up. Well, I mean, that's why you want to own real estate. But the tax rate can and will change pretty much every year.
15: So basically what just occurred, and it occurred the year before in Forsyth County, is they just raised everybody's property value super high to kind of give themselves a cushion. And now over the next several years, they'll play with the interest rate to get them to that revenue neutral position, correct?
16: Correct. They lowered the rate. They lowered the rate a good bit.
15: Okay. So that's where we're going to stop for the moment, because something has occurred that is significant. Because I was on a soapbox, I think 2 months ago, freaking out over my evaluation. And
16: yep.
15: I'm still freaking out, but maybe I didn't understand everything. So we're going to talk about what happened.
16: Yep.
15: and what the ramifications of that are, and we'll do it next. Okay?
16: All right, love it.
15: All right, you're listening to the Triad Real Estate Solutions Show on 94.5 WPTI.
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4: 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It is the Triad Real Estate Solutions Show. So let me recap a little bit where we left off. If you own a home in Forsyth or Guilford counties, they have decided that your home is worth a lot more than it was. Forsyth a year ago, Guilford here in the last month or two.
5: Yep.
4: And the county needs to break even, revenue neutral, when it comes to collecting property taxes to pay off their expenses. But something happened roughly 3 weeks ago with the governor. Talk to me.
5: All right. So first of all, by the way, if you're listening to this, I do have a YouTube channel. And first 9 months, I think only my mother watched it. And with all 100 views were my mother. Well, it's starting to take off. And this video that I posted 5-6 days ago is my first, I don't know if it counts as viral, but like 25 or 26,000 people have watched it in the last 5 days.
4: Better than I've ever done.
5: And it's basically around this. And okay, so very first thing is if you're in Guilford County and your value went from 200 to 400.
4: Which is pretty close to what mine did.
5: Well,
4: pretty close, and not quite.
5: First
4: close.
5: And foremost, I ask every seller who calls me and goes, I can't believe that. I go, would you like to sell for that? Do you think you could sell for that? And they go, well, yeah, but I don't think my value should. Okay, if you think you could sell for that, then that alone shoots down your whole, like, I can appeal this. Maybe. But at the end of the day, everybody in Guilford County can breathe. Because Governor Stein basically

0: I've yet to meet somebody who's like, yay, taxes. However, if you are married to a school teacher or a public employee, you might have different feelings towards this because this definitely impacts their ability to give them raises, to help offset some of the help that they probably need to hire. So Guilford and any other county that has changed values of this year, that they're stuck with 2025's budget. And for Scythe County, that's me, for a lot of us, it's done. Okay, so our bill is what it is because they actually technically raised it last year. So no, you can't, but there are still several counties that reassessed this year. Those counties, they cannot go up. I shouldn't say unfortunately, just reality.
1: Yeah, it's just different experience for different folks. If you are really struggling and you can't afford more property taxes, you love it. If unfortunately you work in some sectors of society, there'll be a payback for that.
0: I mean, there just will. And, yeah. And yeah, so I think a lot of folks needed to know that, like, first of all, can you appeal it? Yes, you still can appeal it, even though your tax values, your tax rate is going to basically, your bill, your tax bill is going to stay the same in Guilford County. Can you appeal it? Sure. I'm going to just tell you straight up, it's got to be egregious. If you think you cannot come close to selling for that value, then you should appeal it, right?
1: I will give you an example. My home went up significantly and we applied for a HELOC and the evaluation of the home came in about $30,000 less than what the state had or the county had valued at the home. That was not enough of an issue to change that did nothing, folks. Yeah, unfortunately. Yeah.
0: Basically less than 10% is going to be hard to appeal.
1: They just went, sorry.
0: If they assessed you at 600 and you can't sell for, 500, okay, you should appeal that.
1: Yeah, right.
0: By the way, my opinion alone, and I can provide a BPO, a broker price opinion report for you, but that's not going to probably move their needle either. You're probably going to need to pay for an appraisal. If you want to open a home equity line of credit, that can help.
1: Yeah.
0: And if you go with 100% with a legacy, it's a conservative appraisal, which also helps. Frankly, you do want a conservative.
1: And that's what I did. But unfortunately, the two numbers were still just a bit too close for them to do anything about it.
0: Yeah, I came in here today thinking we should talk about this because I've never had a air quotes. I still don't think this is technically viral. I think you need like 100,000. But hey, at this rate, who knows? Maybe I'll have it in like a few days. Clearly, this matters to people.
1: Yeah, of course. With everything else going up, the last thing I can do is pay more property taxes. I'm just being honest.
0: Yeah, and I empathize, and I think obviously the governor does, and I think it was the right move. However, the bills aren't going down for the government either, the local municipalities.
1: And it's not lost on us that the sacrifice that some teachers and some other employees will have to, have to make. Trust me, it's not lost. I live with a teacher, so yeah. I get it.
0: This cuts both ways.
1: Yeah, I get it.
0: Yeah, absolutely.
1: All right. Well, how do people get a hold of you if they want to chat about this or anything else real estate involved?
0: 336-283-8689, 283-8689,
1: theGinthergroup.com. 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
3: 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You're listening to the Wealth Guardians Show with Doug, Bryce, and Garrett. We're helping you retire the job and keep that paycheck. In the studio this morning, you've got Bryce Payne and I'm Garrett Ray. And this morning, we are digging into that mailbag once again. And

0: answering listener questions.
1: First of the month.
0: That's right. Good morning, Bryce. How are you?
1: I'm doing good. Always try to tackle these listener questions at the beginning of the month. How are you doing, Garrett?
0: Doing well. Glad that things are starting to cool off a little bit. My wife and I were walking through the neighborhood the other day, and we're like, you know, we can sort of start to feel the seasons trying to change. We're not there yet.
1: You know, I was in that exact situation, and I walked my dog out around the neighborhood, and there was somebody else walking their dog, and we chatted for a second. I said, boy, it's, you know, much nicer to walk in this cooler weather. Hopefully the worst is behind us. And he looked at me with wide open eyes and said, are you kidding? We still got August to go. And I was like, yeah. God, you're right. Yeah. We still have August, and that's usually the hottest month.
0: For Pete's sakes,
1: let's just knock on wood there that the worst might be behind us, but probably not yet.
0: Probably not.
1: Yeah. Yep. Well, thank you, everybody, for joining us. This is the Wealth Guardian Show. You've probably sat down with us on a little bit of your weekend morning at some point in the past, and you know what we do here. We're holistic financial planners in the Triad area and just want to get the word out on what a good holistic financial planner does and some of our insights on to retirement planning. So thank you for joining us yet again on this weekend morning. You've got Bryce in the studio. You've got Garrett in the studio. And as Garrett said, we're going to dip into our listener mailbags. At the first of the month, we try to find the most pertinent questions that have come to us over the last month and just see if we can answer them out there because they might relate a little bit to your situation. But before we get started on the show, Garrett, why don't you just do a quick Wealth Guardian Service salute for our men and women in uniform, if you would, please.
0: Absolutely. We just want to take a moment out of our show to thank all our brave men and women in uniform, our community first responders. It is because of your actions and your sacrifice that we sleep better at night. And we live a life of freedom. So thank you very much to you all, as well as to the family members that support those brave men and women from the bottom of our hearts. Thank you very much.
1: Well said, Garrett. It's often a thankless job. So we just want to take a moment and remind you that we're out there. We're aware of you. We appreciate you. And then what else do we do at the beginning of every show before we get into the actual topic? We ask ourselves a question. We'll throw that question at you as well. Just an opportunity for you to get a better idea of who we are, these voices that come at you on the radio on the weekend mornings. Who are these people? Are they real? Well, yeah, we are. We, Garrett and I and Doug, we all live here in the Triad area, and we just go to work every morning. But here's a question that we're going to ask ourselves. Garrett, what is a food you wish you could give up or you know you should give up but have failed to give up at this point?
0: I was thinking about that. I don't know if it's one specific food in general. I guess how I would answer that question is more just habits around food. So my wife and I do a pretty good job of cooking most dinners at home. And typically we'll eat something relatively healthy for breakfast. If we're really good, we will do some meal prep to bring lunch into work.
1: Yeah.
0: But lunch on the go, the fast food for lunch, that's something that I really probably should cut out.
1: I saw you eating the breakfast this morning in your office. I know. We know where you went for that.
0: Yep. So it's the fast food kind of quick grab and go stuff is definitely something that probably needs to be taken.
1: Okay. So just fast food in general is what you do. All right. Well, for me, it is a bag of nacho cheese Doritos. It is scientifically proven that is the best tasting food in the world.
0: Okay.
1: No matter what cuisine you're fond of. And once that bag cracks open, it is really hard for me to stop. I do my best to not even bring that stuff into the house. But if I'm picking up some stuff at the grocery store and I'm going to be doing a road trip or whatnot, that is 100% of the time something that is on in that road trip bag for me. All right. Well, ask yourselves that. What's that one little vice that you've got out there when it comes to cuisine that you know you should give up, but you can't? You'd be interested in knowing that. All right. Well, let's go ahead and dip into this mailbag here, Garrett. What is the first one that we've got here? I think this is from Jackie, right?
0: Yeah, Jackie, she writes us, she goes, I never hear anything from our financial advisor unless I call him myself. This bothers me. Should I be bothered or is that okay? Well, Jackie, my initial thoughts, I guess, on that, and then I'll let Bryce chime in, is if you think that your needs are being satisfied by your financial advisor with that relationship, meaning that if you need to run a question by him, it could be her, I suppose. Or if you've got something that's come up in the household that you need addressed, even though you're having to reach out to make your advisor aware of that situation, is the response timely? Is the solution well explained? And is your problem being solved? If that is all true, then my response is that could be an okay relationship with your advisor. We'd like to see a little bit more communication. Admittedly, some advisors are better at that than others. But you know, again, for some people, they want to have that regular kind of constant communication. Other people just want someone who is an expert in that one area of their lives, and they're okay with them being largely in the background. That really is kind of a personal taste situation when it comes to you. It sounds to you that, at least based off the premise of your question, you'd like to hear a little bit more communication. I would say this, meet your advisor halfway and share that with them. Hey,
1: right.
0: Scott, hey, John, I'd like to hear from you a little bit more. You know, can you provide like a quarterly update, or, you know, help them understand what level of communication you need? And let's see what happens. Maybe your advisor will pick up that communication and be more anticipatory of the communication needs that you'd have.
1: Garrett, that was very well said. That mirrored a lot of what I was going to say to Jackie as well. If that is a relationship that, and it seems to not from you, Jackie, quite meet your needs, but that advisor of yours might have many of their clients that type of relationship does meet their needs. And as long as they're doing what they're doing well, then perfect. But yeah, do exactly what Garrett said. Reach out to the man or woman and say, hey, you know, I'd like to, what do we need to do to have a little bit more frequent communication here? And if they're willing to adjust that for your needs, then great. If not, and they say, you know, that's all I do is I just call out to somebody once a year for the annual review, then okay, then maybe that's not meeting your needs. Let's take a second, Garrett, and tell Jackie about what it is we do Wealth Guardians. So we are fiduciaries, which means we are going to reach out to our clients on an annual basis. There's usually one time of the year that we have an annual review for any given client, whether that's July or December or whenever. And we'll let them know, hey, it's time for our annual review. We want to make sure that the projections that we are looking at or we're looking at from last year are staying on track for this year. And has anything changed on their part? Has their risk tolerance gone up or down? Has their tax situation changed at all? Did their distribution needs change? All of that we go over with on an annual basis, but we also reach out to all of our clients on a monthly basis with a market update and just lets them know. It's an email that we send out, and it lets them know what we're keeping an eye on, what we think has happened over the last couple of weeks, what we think might be in store for us for the next quarter or whatnot, because half of what we do is portfolio management. Half of what we do is tax mitigation. So we're going to reach out on those topics on that area. And sometimes that spurs a question from our clients. And they reach out and say, hey, you know, you said this. Here's my thoughts on that. Or what about this or that? And we can have an ongoing communication in that sense with our clients as well. But we also don't just relegate to one annual review with our clients.
0: Yep.
1: Let's say that we have our annual review with Joe and Sally in June, but Joe wants to retire in January. Mm. Well, then we're going to be aware of that, and we're going to say, hey, let's not just wait until next June after you've retired. Let's go ahead and meet in December again just to finalize the numbers here and make sure that when we're pulling that trigger to retire that we've got all our ducks in a row, so to speak.
0: Yep.
1: And maybe somebody is came into an inheritance or they're ready to sell their business. Who knows what might happen? They want to buy an RV. We get that one a lot for some reason. We are retirement specialists, and apparently going out and seeing the United States in an RV is a common retirement plan.
0: Yep.
1: And so somebody's ready to do that, we'll meet with them, and we want to make sure that we're purchasing that RV from the right accounts, or we're putting the right amount down from taking distribution, so we're not hitting the tax torpedo, as it's known. If you know what that is, it's a tax bracket that can spike if you've taken out $1 too much in distributions once you are on Medicare or on Social Security. So we got to make sure that we're doing all that correctly. So Jackie, if that's what you're looking for in an advisor relationship, and your advisor says, no, that's not what I do, or you know, you just get the sense that you're not getting your needs met, well, then you know, find another advisor. They're not the only one out there. We're financial planners. We'd be happy to sit down with you and go over what our services and our field of expertise are and see if you might find a better fit with us or anybody out there. I would just suggest that you always find somebody who's a fiduciary. That's just my personal opinion.
0: Yep.
1: I know Garrett agrees with that. But if you want to reach out to us, Jackie, our phone number is 336-391-3409. 336-391-3409. You can also reach out to us at thewealthguardians.com. Lynn will answer the phone if you call and get you scheduled to tell you what you need to bring in. And there's no cost or obligation to sit down with us at any point and kind of give you a second opinion on what your situation is and see if we might have some ideas on how to either take less risk, pay less in fees, have a better growth potential, or just flat out pay Uncle Sam less by implementing some tax mitigation strategies. So that's what we would recommend. And again, we're happy to sit down with you. No cost, no obligation. Garrett, we've got more to do here, but we've got to get to our break already. So Jackie took up that whole first one. She had a good question. So why don't we just jump straight to our trivia question here, and then we will come to the answer and come to the rest of these. So we've got Miriam and Ben and Olivia in the queue on the other side of this break. So Garrett, here is our trivia question. Name the six time zones in the United States. Name the six time zones in the United States. I think you can probably get four of them, but I want to see if you can get the other two. All right, we'll stick around for the answer to that trivia question on the other side of this quick break. With this is Bryce Payne with Garrett Ray, the show's The Wealth Guardians, helping you retire the job and keep the paycheck. And this is News Talk 94.5 WPTI.
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1: News Talk 94.5 WPTI. Welcome back to The Wealth Guardian Show, where we help you retire the job and keep the paycheck. I'm Bryce Payne in the Wealth Guardian studio, along with Garrett Ray. And in this second segment of the show, we're going to continue opening up that listener mailbag and seeing what questions you out there in the triad have thrown at us over the last month. See if we can answer them for you. Now, speaking of answers, before we answer the trivia question that we left you hanging with on the last segment, let me get an answer from you on this. Are you planning to retire in the next 10 years or so? Okay, great. Have you met with a retirement income certified professional who is also a fiduciary? 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As certified retirement planning specialists, we're going to put together a customized written plan with strategies for portfolio allocation, income distribution, Social Security filing, and tax efficiency, with even the additional benefit of often reducing both the risk and the fees of your current plan. 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Let us show you in black and white how to retire the job and keep the paycheck. Okay, let's get back to that trivia question. You all have had a few minutes out there to think about this. It's a simple one. Name what are the six time zones in the U.S. So I'm going to give you a freebie, Garrett. I'm going to give you the Eastern time zone a freebie. So what are the other five?
0: Central Standard Time, Mountain Standard Time. I'm going to call it Pacific Standard Time. And then I think we get into, I'm sure I'm going to get the name wrong, whatever time zone Alaska's in. And then I'll call it Honolulu Standard Time for Hawaii. Okay, there we go.
1: You're pretty close. Yeah, we all know the four that are here in the contiguous states, but the Hawaiian time is Alaskan time. I'm sorry, the Alaskan time is Alaskan time.
0: Okay.
1: And the one out there with the islands is called Hawaiian Aleutian.
0: Okay.
1: Hawaiian Aleutian time, the Aleutian Islands. Yeah. So here's the breakdown for it. So if it's noon here in the Carolinas, then in the central time zone, it's 11 a.m.
0: Yep.
1: In the mountain time zone, it's 10 a.m. In on the West Coast, Pacific time, it's 9 a.m. And then we get the Alaskan time, which is 8 a.m. when it's noon out here. And then Hawaiian, they don't change their time with the time zones like we currently do.
0: With like daylight savings.
1: Right, with daylight savings times. So it's either 6 or 7 hours different for them, depending on what time of the year. I don't know which is which there. But there you go. Garrett got it. Pretty close. Yeah. Anyway, I'll give him credit for that.
0: When you're in paradise, why have daylight savings?
1: That's right. Island time. It's all island time. I love it. All right. So let's we did Jackie's question at the beginning of the in the last segment. So let's jump over here, Garrett. Do we want to do Miriam's question next?
0: Yeah, sure. Let's do Miriam.
1: All right. So Miriam says, Wealth Guardians, my husband was born in the 50s, but for some reason, his attitude toward money is like that of some sort of the Great Depression era survivor mentality. I really think we've saved enough for retirement, but he's convinced that we both need to keep working forever while also never indulging ourselves with any spending over and above the basics. Is there a way to fix this? Miriam, we hear you. If it helps you out at all, you are not alone in your position. There are plenty of Wealth Guardian clients who the husband and wife do not always see eye to eye on exactly what is prudent spending and what is overindulgent spending, so to speak. Yeah. So Garrett, I'll let you lead it off there. What kind of advice would we give to Miriam in this situation?
0: Yeah, I mean, Bryce nailed it on the head. In fact, I'd say more commonly, there's at least some amount of difference between how husband and wife or one partner or the other feels about their spending and their saving numbers.
1: And sometimes there's no daylight between them.
0: Right.
1: And sometimes there's just a little bit of difference, and sometimes they're really on different planets.
0: Yep. You know, the key phrase that I guess I picked out of your question is you believe that you have saved enough for retirement. You know, what I would say is that have you ever had your situation looked at by a third party?
1: What does the financial planner say?
0: Right, exactly. Yes. And so that way, hopefully what that does is it's not pitting you against your husband against you. It's saying, hey, we want a third pair of eyes to look at our situation and say, okay, are we in safe territory for our cash reserves? Do we have enough allocated for investments? Do we have an insurance plan going into retirement? Hear out what that third party has to say. You might be surprised that your husband's attitude with having someone neutral kind of do the rundown of your personal situation might open his eyes a little bit. It also could just have a different way of conceptualizing. Cash reserves is a big one. And so we have a lot of different ways that we talk about cash reserves. That could be how many months of living expenses do we have on hand? For people who are still working, oftentimes they tie their cash reserves to what percentage of their salary they have. You know, so do we have 1 year's worth of our working salaries in the bank? That'd be a pretty conservative number for most people. But we also know that people's tolerances are also highly different.
1: Mm-hmm.
0: So that advisor, that planner can work with you and say, okay, what's our comfort zone? And once we achieve that comfort zone as a goal, then you can give yourself permission to either invest surplus cash or spend it. And it's really about the idea of finding out what that sweet spot is for both you and him. It has to work for both people. For you, it might be more conservative than you would be. But if that's a winning solution for the family, meaning both people are happy, then that's probably the one we want to lean into and then go from there. Bryce, I don't know if you have any different thoughts.
1: Yeah, I think whenever a couple needs to be able to see eye to eye on something, whether it's finances or how to handle a aging parent, whatever, you want to start off with the facts, right, Miriam? Yep. And yep. So that's what we do is we lay out whatever a couple's current financial position is so that we're starting off with those facts. And the software that we use shows projections.
0: Yep.
1: And here's the size of your nest egg 5 years from now, 10 years from now, 20 years from now, what have you. And if we start off and understand those facts, because these are just numbers that we go over, a large part of what we do, you could look at it, Garrett, that we are math teachers. That's how I look at it.
0: Yeah.
1: And so if we're starting off with those numbers, numbers don't lie. We just want to make sure that we're all on the same page. And then we can form our opinions after that, based off of understanding the same facts. And when a couple sits down with us, we've plugged into the software that we use all of their income, all of their assets, all of their expenses now and going through retirement. So the more accurate we are in putting the data in there, the more accurate the projections are going to come out. And it might say to your husband's surprise that, hey, if you're spending this amount of money on a monthly basis, an average monthly basis, your nest egg is growing by X amount year after year because you're not spending only but a portion of the growth of the account, none of the principal. And then we can start playing some what ifs after that and say, all right, well, what if we spent $500 more? What if we spent $500 less a month? There's got to be a certain area where your husband just says, that's too much money. We don't need $3 million by age 90.
0: Right.
1: Some people do, but depending on what your legacy goals are, then you guys can start to maybe be on the same page, understanding the numbers. And it, I tell you, Miriam, we have couples who she wants to go out and eat a couple of times a month, and he thinks even going out to eat once a month is not the wise thing to do. And neither of them are really happy. If they're butting heads all the time, she's not, that you've both worked hard for the money, presumably. You want to be able to be on the same page as far as what is reasonable and what isn't. And I think Garrett hit it right on the head that you've expressed what you think and your husband has his ideas. Why not bring a professional into the mix and see what their idea is? And if you'd like to do that, well, then once again, here, I'll give out our phone number because that is one of the things that we do. And there is no cost or obligation to sit down with us. And we'll just take a look at your current situation and see if we can start to provide you some of those answers. Maybe the picture is so much rosier than your husband thinks that he will be very glad in the end that he did sit down. You did drag him in to sit down with us. Can't promise that. Maybe he's going to be the one that's right. You know, I don't know yet. But let's find out at least. And so 336-391-3409 is our phone number. You can also reach out to us at thewealthguardians.com. It's usually a four-meeting process. First meeting is the discovery meeting where we collect all the information from you. The second meeting is going to be where we show you what your current situation looks like. The third meeting is where we make some recommendations where we can build and improve your situation. And then the fourth meeting is just to wrap everything up and make sure we got all of your questions answered. So if you decide you want to implement our plan, you're basing that off of having all of the facts. It doesn't have to be four meetings, but it usually is. That's a good pace that we found it works at. But again, 336-391-3409. Thank you for the question, Miriam. Garrett, we got time for one more, and let's do Ben here.
0: Okay, Ben, he says, I've owned my business for 20 years, and I'm thinking about retirement within the next 3 to 4 years. Am I better off trying to sell the business, or do I retain ownership and hope my employees can run it effectively without me actually being there? Yeah, this is the business owner's conundrum. It really depends on how involved you want to be involved in your business, in your quote-unquote retirement. If you truly just want to flip the switch and retire and not have to deal with any of the business anymore, perhaps selling makes sense for you. You're going to get a valuation on the business, assuming you have a willing buyer, and then you can start your retirement planning process off of that valuation number, plus anything else you may bring to the table. If that idea of just completely disconnecting from the business, you just can't stomach that, and that is pretty common with business owners, especially if you started the business and you've ran it for 20 years, then you have to have some sort of succession plan in place with your existing employees, or perhaps you're going to go use a headhunter and find that dream CEO to take over. But you have to have some sort of succession plan, whether that is I'm going to sell or I'm going to remain active in the business but take 10 steps back.
1: Mm-hmm.
0: That's okay. Both solutions do work, but you have to have that gut check question first. Mm-hmm. What am I most comfortable with and what can I sleep at night doing? Is that disconnecting completely or is that staying involved and having a succession plan and watching your team go and thrive? It really is up to you as the business owner. As far as how we plan for retirement, those are two completely different animals. Whether we sell or whether we've got some sort of maybe residual income stream as that new ownership team buys you out over a series of years, either way, we've got to start with what makes you comfortable first.
1: Yeah. So your business, Ben, is an investment like not different than any other. However, it's going to be when you own stocks and mutual funds and ETFs, that's not a lot of sweat on your end, right? It's either your advisor does it or you do it and you kind of step back and you make changes whenever you feel you need to make changes. If you're still managing your business, you've stepped back, it has to be managed by somebody.
0: Right.
1: And our experience is that if you're the one that built up that business and it's your baby, it tends to be kind of hard for an owner to retain ownership and still consider it an investment, but they don't do anything with it. Now, if it can work out like that, great. Yeah. But that owner still is going to step in from time to time. And you've got to ask yourself, exactly as Garrett did, are you going to be able to be comfortable with the type of management that you envision yourself doing? Mm-hmm. Or is it going to still be a pain in the rear for you and you're not going to be happy? It's really up to you. We could have three different people and give three completely different answers for that question. And so much of it depends on your personality and how you manage things. As long as the return is going to be the same, the return that the investment that you're getting on owning the business still, is that more or less the same return that if you had sold the business and invested those dollars into something else? Is there one that is going to be a significantly better payout than the other? And then you've got to compare that to the amount of sweat and time and angst, perhaps, that naturally comes with owning a business. Is that worth the extra amount of money that you might be getting out of that? And that's only a question that you can answer. But we'd love to sit down with you and see if we can run some numbers so you can get an idea of how your investment is paying you, whether it was in mutual funds or ETFs. We don't use mutual funds, but that's just an idea of what's out there. Stocks, bonds, or your business itself. That's the best answer that we could give you, Ben, but we do appreciate the answer and the question, and it is very common from our clients as well, right, Garrett?
0: It is. Yeah, we've helped retire several business owners.
1: All right. Well, speaking of retiring, it's about time that we hang it up here for the weekend. We appreciate you sticking around with us. We hope that your weekend is everything that you want it to be when it's all wrapped up. This is Bryce Payne along with Garrett Ray. The show is The Wealth Guardians, helping you retire the job and keep the paycheck. And let me remind you, sound financial plans are not going to create themselves. 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Investment advisory services offered through Alpha Star Capital Management, LLC, an SEC-registered investment advisor. SEC registration does not constitute an endorsement of the firm by the commission, nor does it indicate that the advisor has attained a particular level of skill or ability. The Wealth Guardians and Alpha Star Capital Management, LLC, are separate and independent entities.
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28: Will there be more? I'm Paul Stevens, Fox News. A large attack on Iran could be imminent, including a land blockade.
29: The British Telegraph newspaper is reporting a land blockade is under consideration by President Trump and Israeli Prime Minister Benjamin Netanyahu to increase economic pressure on the regime after months of attacks have failed to bring them to their knees. The article suggesting the plan could require the U.S. and Israel to petition Iran's neighbors to restrict or close border crossings, which would would limit exports and imports to the country. Iran shares borders with 7 different countries, including Iraq, Pakistan, and Turkey, which all maintain economic and political cooperation with Tehran.
28: Fox's Anita Vogel, the president also saying he's starting to lose faith in any prospect of reaching an eventual deal with Iran. It's been 6 months since 84-year-old Nancy Guthrie was kidnapped from her home in Arizona.
2: No suspects have been named since the 84-year-old was abducted from her Arizona home. In the early morning hours of February 1st, that's despite grainy doorbell camera footage showing a masked suspect and unidentified DNA also being found in her home. Now, the Pima County Sheriff has been talking about this search for the suspect. The sheriff says his department continues analyzing other DNA and, of course, the digital evidence in the case. Right now, still more than $1 million is being offered for any information leading to Nancy's recovery.
28: And that's Fox's Chanley Painter, her daughter. Today's show co-host Savannah Guthrie has posted again on social media pleading for answers. In Sarasota, Florida, police arresting a 30-year-old man accused of tossing a brick through the front window of a downtown synagogue.
3: 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Please consult with your tax or legal professional prior to making decisions related to these issues. This material is not endorsed or approved by the Social Security Office or any other government agency. An annuity is a long-term financial product designed largely for asset accumulation and retirement needs. All guarantees are backed by the claims-paying ability of the issuing insurance company. All opinions expressed by externally cited sources are solely their own opinions and do not reflect the opinions of Advisory Alpha. This is for informational purposes only and should not be relied upon for investment decisions. The case studies presented reflects the specific circumstances of one client and should not be considered a guarantee that another client or potential client may experience the same or certain level of results. This is for informational purposes only and should not be construed as investment recommendations or solicitation. Names have been changed to protect the anonymity of clients and are not testimonials in nature. 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
5: 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Brian, coming up later this half hour, I want to talk to you about, we always talk about the good men and women of the Piedmont Triad, the hardworking people. There are, of course, a lot of successful DIY investors, but there was one gentleman that brought up where he went wrong being a DIY retirement planner for himself and pointing out some of those holes that maybe people overlook in their plan, because we want to make sure that those holes get filled in properly and that they don't have the same circumstance. So going to ask you that later this half hour. But before we get into, I want to talk to you about market circumstances. We were actually, before we came on the air today, we were talking about how you and your wife recently took your daughter to Carowinds and the roller coasters. How I can't do them anymore. I cannot handle the zero-G roller coasters that they're making for the kids these days.
6: Smooth ride, but make you nauseous.
5: I mean, it's just, I wasn't prepared. Because the roller coasters from when I was a kid in the 90s, they were a little bit more the, I don't even know what that style is called, but you know, it was like the click, click, click, and then the rough, the little rougher ride, the bumpy ride. That doesn't make me as nauseous. Did you get on the rides? Or did you just watch? Yeah. You
6: had to jump in there. I mean, she's only 12 once. She'll be 13 soon. So, about turned teenager. I got to take,
5: right.
6: The different rides.
5: And I know.
6: Like you say, you got the zero Gs. You still have some wooden roller coasters out there. And that reminds you of the good old days.
5: That does.
6: Right.
5: Bring back the wooden roller coasters for us.
6: Exactly.
5: For us OGs.
6: And in about a week, we're going to be in Coney Island.
5: So nice.
6: check that out. Go to that little park down there at Coney Island in New York. And up at this point, we visited the Appalachian Trail. So that's, so, you know, I love to kind of get involved in it. We hit the trail every once a year and in each, the next state, not the whole trail.
5: When did you start doing that? You and your wife and your daughter.
6: She was in kindergarten. My daughter is rising seventh grader.
5: And every year you walk a different part of the trail. Is that right? Every summer?
6: Little piece in a different state. So okay. Georgia, North Carolina, Tennessee. But we combine Tennessee and North Carolina together.
5: Okay.
6: At Run Mountain. Uh-huh. Because there's 14 states and there's only 13 grades. We want to do a little bit each year, and we're creating a book. And each year she's putting a little handprint and writing now. So you just watched her writing improve from year to year. You watch
5: her hands get bigger.
6: The pictures, the things that are more important to her are, you know, nature instead of just whatever, you know, the shiny object, if you will. And it's just neat to watch this growth pattern.
5: Yeah.
6: Just kind of like when you retire, you know, it's neat to see yourself, you know, okay, let's make the most of retirement.
5: Yep.
6: A lot of people go in stressing about age. Don't stress about it. It's going to come. There's only one alternative to aging. So aging's a good thing.
5: Yeah, that's right. You got to celebrate it.
6: Right? We talked about that.
5: Celebrate every year. Celebrate every birthday.
6: It's like, hey, I'm 6 feet above ground. Let's roll. But
5: let's do it.
6: You know, that's what we're talking about in this world. I mean, it's just, you know, the things that are important usually don't cost a whole lot of money, and that's so true.
5: Things that are important, and also it's interesting about so many retirement plans, is that it's not as much about the money as we might think it is. It's about so much more, yet we get so caught up in the things that, and probably it's muscle memory, it's what we've been taught to do during our working years, to save, to invest, to grow. I was reading about companies recently that have seen, speaking of our tendencies to want to invest, want to grow, these companies that have seen explosive growth thanks to the AI trend. And I know you've got people calling and coming to the office asking, what's with this AI growth? Where should I invest? I don't want to lose my hat in the process. For example, there's a company called Micron. They've been around 37 years is what it took them to hit a $100 billion valuation. But then recently, it only took them 3 days to hit a $200 billion valuation. One report summed it up perfectly, saying one foot on the gas, one foot on the brake. So how do you strike a balance for somebody who wants to continue to grow their money, especially looking at the longevity so many of us have, right? We can't just take everything out of the market expecting we're going to live 10 years. We need the growth, but we got to have balance too. So how do we create that growth / protection balance in our retirement plan?
6: The biggest thing is don't chase the shiny object, just like my daughter grew out of it.
5: Yeah.
6: It's the same thing.
5: Yeah.
6: You don't want to chase that shiny object.
5: Okay.
6: So try to separate speculative investing from solid investing, from balanced investing. And so the balanced investing is going to be your slow and steady wins the race. And then you invest in a hare over here, right? In a rabbit on the other side of here. When these things come along, because I can tell you a story. Gentleman came in here, DIYer, and he's a very good one. And we'll have some communication. And he came in, we sat down, discussed a few things. Mm-hmm. But this gentleman back in the early 70s, I believe it was 74, and he put $1,500 one time into Walmart, never put another thing, as a project back then, in a sense.
5: Okay.
6: Well, I think it became one, evolved into one. So $1,500 one-time investment, and you can Google it. And today, that same investment, if you never added another penny with all the splits and the dividends, would be $13.5 million today.
5: That is insane. that almost doesn't sound real. Like that.
6: Yep. But you can verify it. Just go in and click it in. 1974, if I put $1,500 into Walmart.
5: Okay.
6: Today, how much is it worth? And then ask, just for kicks and giggles, how much is it worth in 2000? 2000 would be about 1.8 to 2.3 million where it would be worth.
5: So the real explosion range was in the last two decades, not in the first two. Okay.
6: Yeah. And then, did you remember what he said? 100 billion, then 200 billion 3 days later?
5: Right.
6: 1.8 to 2 million. What, 26 years later, $13.5 million.
5: Right.
6: But the first, from 1974 to 2000, totally different story, right?
5: Right.
6: 36 years, it got you to 1.8. But see, there's that explosion point. Mm-hmm. So there's nothing wrong with speculative, but did you see how long all that took to evolve?
5: Right.
6: And so, folks, the number's 336-586-5861. That's 336-586-5861. What we're talking about here is getting speculative investing and confused with the long-term investing.
5: Okay.
6: The long-term investing builds your growth bucket. Remember, we have three buckets, income and growth. They're dependent upon investment. And then we have a protection bucket. And that protection bucket is dependent upon budgeting for long-term care, health care, all the necessary uh-ohs in life that are definitely going to come, right?
5: Mm-hmm.
6: From umbrella insurance, all of that. That bucket is built for budgeting. The others for growth and income. And then you can pull off and put your own little bucket over to the right called your speculative. Hey, if I lost all that, I would be just fine. Or it just went down to practically nothing and then shot to the moon later on. Great, my kids will enjoy it. So, I mean, and I think that's where people get confused. They think, oh man, this will be the one. NVIDIA, boom, here I am 20 years later. Because look where NVIDIA has gone 20 years later.
5: Mm-hmm.
6: That's great. But when you're 60, 20 years later means you're 80. Trust me, I know I'll be 60 soon. So the point is separating that investment. And this gentleman, that was the best part about meeting with him. He says, I messed up on a couple of these types of stocks that are nowhere to be found now. They don't exist. All I have is paper. I lost that stock. But that Walmart was a crown jewel. And I did that in my mid-20s. And now he's in his 70s. And he's like, that Walmart was great, and it was a great lesson to keep myself focused on the more investment portfolio, not speculation, to separate those two.
5: Mm-hmm.
6: And I think that makes a big, so you got to balance risk is what we're talking about, Heather.
5: Okay.
6: So once again, folks, here's that number. Write it down, 336-586-5861. That's Geyser Financial Group. Let's look at your particular situation and try to separate those same things. This gentleman taught me a lesson in that respect. Hey, separate speculation from solid growth type portfolios. So that's it. Geyser Financial. Remember, we're right here on Dolly Madison Road off of Friendly Avenue in Greensboro. Happy to sit down with you and build you a plan or discuss with you speculative stock. But the bottom line is our number one goal is to make sure you have a solid plan in place so you don't get left behind, so that the speculative stock doesn't force you to sell your house and move into an apartment. Would you agree, Heather?
5: That's right. None of us want to be doing that in this next phase.
6: Unless you want to. Our house at 75, unless, probably won't get another.
5: Unless you want to, unless you need to move into that little apartment because the kids that are still living with you need to get their own spot and you're saying, well, there's no more room for you at the end. We also respect that.
6: Yeah. What we're talking about is just common sense. You know, there's a point. You got to separate money you can lose from money. Hey, I can't lose this money. It can move up and down. I'm okay with some of the roller coaster, to use your analogy, but don't put me on that. Don't put me on that furry, that fury over there. Don't put me on that one where I don't even know, but I'm going 95 miles an hour for 3.5 minutes.
5: No, thank you. No, thanks. Not for me.
6: Right, exactly. Put me on, you know, let's separate our wooden roller coasters from our other roller coasters. And it really does boil down to that, folks. It boils down to understanding your money, how to place that money, how to protect your money, make sure you have your income streams in retirement as known income streams that give you what? They give you surplus income in retirement. So when you do make some mistakes or life just happens, I'm replacing a HVAC right now on my whole house. So life does happen. Heather and I can talk to you about that.
5: Oh my gosh.
6: From her, what's going on in her household and what's going on over my house. It's just like, boom, another one, another one. These big hits are going to happen someday.
5: Yeah.
6: Having those reserve funds. It's just being smart, Heather. With retirement. That's what we're talking about. Being smart with your planning, and things aren't always going to go great. And when it rains, it pours. I mean, all of that stuff, we're still going to go through those phases. That's life. It isn't those things happening to us. It's not being prepared.
5: Right.
6: If you want to be prepared,
5: yeah.
6: Once again, 336-586-5861, right here in Greensboro. I'll take some time with you, review what you're doing. And let's try to find the errors and let's fix them.
5: 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Brian is ready to help you get to work, understanding what your options are as far as, yes, continuing to stay in the market, but working to reduce your risk. In fact, if you want a risk review of your savings, let's get to work on that. Give us a call right now, 336-586-5861. You're going to call right now to schedule a time. Start the conversation with Brian about a full risk review of your savings as you're going into retirement, wanting to understand what your risk levels are, how to better balance them and adjust them for this next phase is what Brian can show you. And it's no fee, no obligation to you. So reach out to us, 336-586-5861. If you are near or in retirement and have saved at least $500,000, that's where you're really going to see the power of this kind of planning. Brian and his team ready to show you what they can do for you. You can also go to the website. It's geyserfinancial.com or call right now at 336-586-5861. You can take a minute right now to make that call. Then we're going to hear the story of a man who'd planned for retirement on his own and admits the areas that he got wrong. We're going to tell you what those are and then, of course, ask Brian how you can avoid making the same mistakes yourself. That's when we come back with more Wealth Through Wisdom on 94.5 WPTI right after this.

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3: 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Or you can call us anytime during the program today to schedule some time, 336-586-5861. Of course, so many retirees, pre-retirees, they're right at the doorstep of retirement. They have done great work, DIY investing, DIY growing in their working years. However, in retirement, there's so many other little details that are involved. It's very easy for somebody who's done great DIY investing to get tripped up in this next phase. In fact, Brian, there was a column on MSN talking about a reader had written in the story of trying to plan for retirement on his own. And he said he was pointing out things that he got wrong. And that included that he had to self-fund his healthcare for 2 years, which was much more expensive than he thought. He figured Social Security would be enough to handle his monthly expenses. It was not. And his biggest miss was unexpected expenses. So a repair to his house, a repair to the car, a trip. They were all budget busters that forced him to cut back on his lifestyle. So speak to how you at Geiser Financial work to address this and hopefully prevent this. Doing the planning for folks, how do you help somebody avoid getting into this circumstance?
4: You know, I think that the key thing to do is, like anything else you do, if you're going to put together a puzzle,
3: yeah,
4: you just don't pull out a piece and go, where would this go?
3: Right.
4: Pull out a piece. You match up all the pieces, right? You match them up as that kind of looks like this, that mm-hmm. kind of looks like this. And then you try to do the border mm-hmm. and you work your way in from there, mm-hmm. right? Mm-hmm. It's the same thing with retirement. A lot of people just kind of willy-nilly it. You can't willy-nilly a jigsaw puzzle with 1,000 pieces. No different than you can willy-nilly your retirement. So I just start out saying, okay, what are your income sources? So we write down the income sources. What is your growth plan? Any managed? Is it all safe money? Do you put it all in CDs? Do you put it in stocks? And then when you start talking like that and start really building with them, mm-hmm. okay, God, I never thought about, didn't even really think about separating these, didn't think about what's your plan for long-term care, what's your plan, you know, and then you just start layering it and they'll go, woo, this is a lot. I said, well,
3: yeah,
4: let's just get an accounting of your big picture. Okay. You have any debt? What? Oh, yeah. No, yeah, really? Well, I'll be paying on my house for a while. I still have $140,000 or whatever it may be. Mm-hmm. And so what it really boils down to is it's just a lot to take on. What do your taxes look like? What are you going to pay in taxes this year? Well, I'll tell you at the end of the year when I get my statement. It's mm-hmm. like, well, shouldn't you know what your taxes are and what are advantages to either continue to contribute in your 401k if you're still working? So all of these things come up. And I can see anxiety in you right now. But the point is, that's what it does. And so if it does create anxiety, then you're thinking, right? That person, I'm not trying to make people nervous. This is just what it is. Now let's sort through these pieces. Let's build the border to your retirement puzzle. And then let's start placing the pieces in so we can get this picture right. And I mean that all cliches, 100%, because it really is like a jigsaw puzzle. It's very confusing to look at that box of pieces. And it's very confusing if you visualize that same box being debt, 401k, IRA, Roth IRA, pension, Social Security timing, my spouse's Social Security, all those things come into play. Healthcare, pink elephant till you're 65. And even then, it's getting way more expensive. And people are finding that out this year. Mm-hmm. Coming up, there's going to be a big hit on healthcare. And big surprise there. And so you got to take all these things into consideration. Folks, that number to sit down with us and let's look at your jigsaw puzzle. And let me help you sort the pieces. Let me help you build your border. 336-586-5861. 336-586-5861. Right here in Greensboro, right off of Friendly Avenue on Dolly Madison, 445 Dolly Madison Avenue. Love to sit down with you and help you sort through those pieces. It just reminds me, too, of this lady that I met with. She's right here in Greensboro, a nurse, and since has moved to Florida. Mm-hmm. So she's said, I always want to live in Florida. I said, so you are how old now? And she was 62 when she came to see me. Mm-hmm. I said, great. I said, you plan on working longer, probably till 67.
3: Okay.
4: But when I retire, I do want to move down to Florida. I'm going, what keeps you here? Well, my job, this, that, and the other. I said, that's great. I said, you're 62, mm-hmm. single, mm-hmm. and your kids, one lives in Mississippi, one lives up in Maine. Mm-hmm. What keeps you here if you want to live in Florida? Move to Florida now. You're 62. That was number one thing I want to get to her head. You can do that now. It's because, you know, I never really thought about it, believe it or not, that might as well pack up. Because trust me, you can get another job if you're a nurse. And she was a specialized nurse. So she went down there. And we built her a plan. And she says, I would have never thought of three. She says, I would have never even thought about healthcare at 62. Hey, wait a minute. You're going to be buying your own if you tried to retire right now. She wasn't trying to. She says, I never even thought about that. She ultimately got to go part-time at 65, right?
3: Okay.
4: Because she was technically separated from her spouse. And he left her his pension. He wasn't going to get remarried. It was a kind of a mutual agreement. Hey, we're better off living apart. She ended up getting his pension.
3: Wow.
4: He died, unfortunately. She started really thinking about things that are important. Even met with him because they were still on friendly terms.
3: Okay.
4: She said, well, no, let's don't get a divorce. That way you can still get my pension if something happens.
3: Interesting. Okay. What?
4: Isn't that cool?
3: Yeah.
4: You don't hear that often.
3: No.
4: So when I met with her, we looked at her big picture. We shot for 67. That unfortunate incident happened. That pension pushed it to where she could go part-time. She could have really gone on her own individually. And she decided, but now her house is paid for down in Vero Beach. She's happy as she can be. Mm-hmm. Love speaking to her, the energy she has. She said, there's no way I would have thought of 50% of what you talked about. I knew I needed money in retirement. I never thought about the surplus income because she, 2 years ago, replaced an HVAC like we talked about in other shows.
3: It's a
4: trend. And that's a big hit.
3: Yeah.
4: And she said, I had cash for it. She says, otherwise, I would have spent every dollar right up to the dollar, every dollar right up to the dollar. Now I look to say, hey, I saved $2,000 last month. Can I save $2,200? Can I save? And then something will happen.

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1: 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Why do you think it's healthcare that causes so much surprise for people in retirement?
0: I just read an article. Hospitals want you to write a blank check. Healthcare is a mess, and it doesn't have to be. But if it doesn't matter how much you use something, and it doesn't affect you, in other words, if you don't have to be responsible with something like healthcare, then the cost is going to get out of hand. If you have to be responsible, but it's all how it's designed too. You can't have everybody not paying. Even with Medicare, you got to be careful because it is going to start to go up. We've got to figure out as a country how to get that healthcare under control. But, you know, just figuring out when to take Social Security could mean so many dollars.
1: And there's multiple ways to file for Social Security. So make sure that you're filing the correct way.
0: 567 is truly the number. 567, that's a true number. Different ways one person could file for Social Security. I mean, they get minute, but it's still 567. Mm-hmm. You got 96 months to determine when you're going to take Social Security. Am I going to do it this month or next? And each month you wait, it gets a little bigger, a little bigger. For 96 months, so from age 62 to 70. I have a feeling they're going to change it, push the numbers back a little bit. We just got to, hopefully the country will get more responsible with money, managing our money, our tax dollars, not being political. I'm not. It's just, it is what it is. Check and balances have got to be there. And I think that's really the runaway, and that makes everybody nervous and the chaos that comes with it.
1: Yeah.
0: So folks, once again, 336-586-5861. I'm sure things are riding you. What am I going to do? Do I have enough money to retire? All these kind of variables. Like the lady I was talking about, a little unique situation there, but she moved on down. She's still been a client for now 15 years. And she's in Vero Beach, Florida. Started out in one part of Florida, was going to buy. I said, don't buy. Rent for a year. And she's glad she did. She moved 40 miles from where she was because all her friends and the job she got was over towards Vero Beach. Mm-hmm. So she moved up to Vero Beach and her house is paid for. She's happy as can be in new HVAC,
1: nice.
0: Which is important when you're in Florida. But please, folks, give us a call, 336-586-5861. 336-586-5861. Give us a call.
1: There is a lot that's going on that is out of our control and that can feel overwhelming and frustrating, but there is also a lot that you can control. And that's what Brian and his team are here to sit down with you, to discuss with you, to point out to you what you can control. 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All right, that's it for our time on the radio today. As always, we appreciate you having spent some of your weekend here with us, and we'll look for you when we are back again next Saturday for more Wealth Through Wisdom on 94.5 WPTI.
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2: 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This material is not endorsed or approved by the Social Security Office or any other government agency. An annuity is a long-term financial product designed largely for asset accumulation and retirement needs. All guarantees are backed by the claims-paying ability of the issuing insurance company.

0: All opinions expressed by externally cited sources are solely their own opinions and do not reflect the opinions of Advisory Alpha. This is for informational purposes only and should not be relied upon for investment decisions. The case studies presented reflects the specific circumstances of one client and should not be considered a guarantee that another client or potential client may experience the same or certain level of results. This is for informational purposes only and should not be construed as investment recommendations or solicitation. Names have been changed to protect the anonymity of clients and are not testimonials in nature.
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7: Let's talk about one of your favorite subjects, taxes. Let's do a tax reset on the program today, Preserve Your Wealth, with Jules Harris. Jules, how are you today?
8: I'm great. Really good. Can't complain. It's summer is moving along, and we got plenty of heat and humidity to back it up in July. Mm-hmm. That's for sure. But the taxes is a great topic, and it's sometimes a misunderstood and under-evaluated topic. People maybe not spending enough time and effort on taxes results in them only paying more. And having less left over to invest or have fun with. And I'm very aware of this, being in the tax planning side of things here and having a CPA tied to our business here, and also software and all to do Roth conversions and calculations to help people make the best decision about taxes. You know, if you think about this, isn't everything in our world, no matter what you touch or what you're doing, there's always a good, better, best way of making your decision, or more than one way to skin a cat, so to speak. So, you know, having the best decision is vital to get the most out of your money.
7: Well, sure. At the Secure 2.0 and things of this nature, and we're going to hit on a couple of these topics here, but Jules' contact information, he's really a full service financial services professional, and he's an independent advisory firm. 336-907-2322, 336-907-2322 is getting you ready for your retirement. And taxes is a big one.
8: It is a big one.
7: What about this concept of a baseline? Should we revisit the retirement tax plan now that the 2026 baseline is clearer?
8: You really should, because there's higher deductions than ever. They've adjusted that. And then we're talking about this next segment, but higher contributions on the personal side. So there's a lot of things changing here that's going to allow people to save more money and deduct more money. And so if they don't know, guess what? It's not going to happen. Mm-hmm. So the tax professionals are supposed to filter this down to their clients, but do they always? It's going to be better if the client's aware of it, can go in and say to their tax professional, oh, I heard about this. Are we taking advantage of that? That's really that's why the person needs to know.
7: Well, sure. We want the retiree or pre-retiree to feel encouraged, because the clarity around this is just part of the income and timing and all of that stuff. The greater discussion, I guess, is what I'm trying to say. So can we get into some of these details? What changed for households that usually take the standard deduction, Jules?
8: Well, it's the highest standard deduction we've ever had. It's $32,200 for married couples, and up to $16,100 for a single filer. So these are the highest standard deductions we've ever seen. And that's great. The other stuff that's changed is like on the head of household, it's $24,150. So in a lot of cases, it does reduce some of the tax planning or some of the wrangling that people go through to try to find more deductions to lower their adjusted net income and pay less tax.
7: Sure. Jules, can you just make it clear, you don't prepare the taxes, but you have a tax preparer at your right hand there as part of your group, right?
8: That is totally correct. And yeah, thank you for mentioning that. We have a CPA here that works with our practice, and she prepares taxes for a lot of the clients. She really does. And people like her work. She does a great job.
7: And that's good to know, because she knows what you do.
8: Right.
7: And exactly. She understands your process, as the other kids say.
8: That's exactly right. And then another thing that a lot of folks don't understand, financial advisors themselves can be equipped to give tax advice in regards to investments. And what that means is suggesting certain investments or investment setups that could have a better tax position for them. So my software that I have, you know, with one of the companies that I work with nationwide, they supply me tax planning software. And I can go in and plug in numbers
7: across
8: conversions, and it's going to spit out what the conversion is going to cost the client, what the conversion is going to generate for the client long term. It just cranks out a lot of great information to support what people need to know before they do a Roth conversion. The name of the software is called Roth Done Right.
7: Oh,
8: is the name of it. And Stonewood Financial, which is a national CPA and an asset advisor planning firm, national organization that we're a part of. I'm a member of it. And I get all these special tools and I get all this special help so that I'm able to do this type of planning at a very high level. And it puts a lot of savings dollars in my clients' pockets. That's what it does.
7: That's what we want, is savings. We want more of that money to stay in our pockets because, my gosh, things are kind of kooky, aren't they? Right now, Jules Harris?
8: Yes, it's totally kooky. There's just so many things coming down the pipe with taxes. You know, I don't know. I bet you don't know about this one. I'll ask you, do you know what the SALT deduction cap is? What SALT is?
7: What is SALT? I don't know.
8: State and local deduction cap.
7: Okay.
8: State and local tax.
7: All right.
8: And there's certain things that filter in there based on your MAGI formula or your modified adjusted gross income, which is another part of your inside your tax return that does certain things. But retirees who pay property taxes on state income tax, some of those are going to feel some relief, because if their modified adjusted gross income is below a certain level, the SALT is going to lower their taxes at the state level and at the local level for property tax on their home and vehicles. Mm-hmm. So who doesn't want to save on that? So this is some great information. That's why I'm pretty pumped or jazzed up this morning to talk about this, because I haven't met this person yet that doesn't want to save money. That's what I'm talking about. I've never met a person who doesn't want to save money on taxes. In fact, great story. Yesterday, I met one of the nicest families I've ever met yesterday on a meeting. And this lady's biggest concern, she had become single recently and had lost a spouse as a reason why. And now her tax bracket is soaring on her. And that was one of her biggest concerns. And I shared that with her, and I'm going to provide some help to this family just to help them keep their taxes at the lowest possible level. But this is a huge concern for a lot of people. And of course, higher earners, higher net worth individuals, that's something they're always concerned about, because they don't want to give out more than what they have to. And of course, the higher your income is, the more you're going to pay, the way our system in the U.S. works. So for people listening today, you know, I don't know what you're thinking, but it's a basic untapped resource. If you're not doing a good job with your taxes, you're just giving up money that you could be saving or putting in your pocket to do other things. So think about it, folks.
7: Sure. Can you give me a little more detail? She became widowed, and then her income blew up a little bit. Is that what you mean?
8: Well, not only did her income go up, but see, that's why earlier when we talked about the deduction level for the married couple being 32.
7: Right.
8: And only 16.1 for a single person. See, a single person, this isn't fair, but a single filer is always going to pay more taxes. a higher tax rate because they have smaller deductions. See, deductions only 50%. Now, I don't think that's fair because single people typically don't have as many income sources, just like she's going to lose at least one Social Security. She'll get the higher of the two, but one's gone. So here she is. She has less money coming in, but now she owes more taxes. And that's why she, so because she became single, that was why she's having this moment.
7: He's some kind of booger. So I'm glad
8: it is. It's not fair. It's not a fair setting. And I've seen it and talked about it for years. But it, what it also means is single people in retirement or nearing retirement are going to need to put in a little bit more effort on their taxes, on their savings, because it's going to help them pay less tax. And that's the next topic here about on the next segment. We're going to talk about how they've increased deductions.
7: Okay.
8: Just went up into IRAs or Roth IRAs. So now they're allowing the catch-up contributions to be bigger. Well, what's that going to do? That's going to reduce your income.
7: Oh, good.
8: That's going to make your income lower and you're going to pay less income tax.
7: We want that.
8: I want to get the word out.
7: Okay. We'll do that on the next segment. But can I ask you something real quick here? Why should estate and gifting still be reviewed, even with this larger exemption for the couple?
8: Well, because for the wealthier sector of America, they just raised it. It was around 11,500,000, and then it went to 15, and then now it went all the way to 19. It went up $19,000 for 2026. So they're allowing people with more money in their estate to give more away. So you have a lifetime exclusion of how much you can give away. So that's why that's important. And that's why people also use an ILIT trust, an irrevocable life insurance trust, to pass money outside their estate, and they pass it tax free. And they also then lower their total federal estate value, which can result in lower taxes when they're not here. Mm-hmm. That's called federal estate tax.
7: Very good. This is all such good information. And, one of our questions, I just feel like I want to jump to it real quick. But somebody is asking, because they've heard about the tax cliff now that they're retired. So you can either address that now or at the end of the show, but I like that expression. I've heard about the tax cliff.
8: Well, the tax cliff is they're saying it's gone for right now. Well, that's a wait and see at some level, but okay. It still depends on income and timing, when you use it, when you don't use it.
7: Okay.
8: Retirees have heard years of warnings and needing a calmer update. But at the end of the day, we have to look at withdrawals, deductions, withholdings, capital gains, estate exposure, and whether the new tax rules are going to affect each person differently, because tax rules are very varied. It's what they are. They don't affect everybody the same, mm-hmm, because they have all these nuances inside of there. So for, you know, our good, great listeners today, by the way, and I'd like to thank everyone for listening to our show every week. We're just trying to get great information out, trying to get the word out. Invest better, plan better, tax plan better. At the end of the day, you're going to have a better estate, a better investment account, and you're going to pay less tax, and everybody's going to be better off. But what we do here, we just help people do it better. We're comprehensive, open-minded. We're going to talk about your goals, your needs, your concerns. If you want or need our expert help, just pick up the phone and give us a call or send us a text or go to the website, send us an email. Several different ways to get on our busy calendar, but come in, get that no obligation consultation, and make sure you have a correct retirement plan that not only works for you today, but works for you tomorrow. And that maybe you could take advantage of some of these new tax laws that are out there. I'd like to open the phone lines and the text lines for the next five listeners on today's show.
7: Let's do it. Meet with Jules Harris. 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You can call or text his number 336-907-2322, 336-907-2322. 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
7: The digital estate mailbag. Well, we have a lot of questions about passwords and such. This is Preserve Your Wealth with Jules Harris, and we do want to preserve your passwords. So let's just dive right in here, Jules. I've got a question from coming out of Greensboro. My spouse knows our big assets, but not the passwords. Is a list in the desk drawer enough? And thank you, Rachel, for that question.
8: I think you need a backup. You need it in at least more than one place, number one. And number two, there's more and more platforms that are requiring digital authorization mm-hmm. for someone to get in and even work with that. So that needs to be sorted out. So if the first person to access that or their account, mm-hmm. who could get to it next? Either to follow the steps of the payout or the will or the trust. So how do they access digital platforms that may not be accessible any other way? So I think that definitely needs to be addressed. And it goes beyond, it's in the top desk drawer. Mm-hmm. You know, it goes beyond that in today's world and where that gets stored at, who has access to it. And then such passwords can go into the will. It could go onto the executor because that's a position of responsibility. Actually, a lot of people don't know this, but an executor for a will or a successor trustee in a trust are both working on what we call a fiduciary responsibility. They're a responsible party to the rest of the beneficiaries of that estate. They're responsible to make sure the payout of that will or trust goes accordingly to protocol and everybody gets their share. And that's what they're there to do. It's a job. And that's why sometimes where executors or successor trustees get a compensation within the will of the trust, if they're not a beneficiary, they're getting paid to do it. Because it's a job. Mm-hmm. It's work. So this needs to be sorted out in advance is what I'm saying.
7: Okay. This is part of the estate planning for sure. And
8: it is. It is.
7: Yeah. Rachel, Jules can address this with you. And it's a good idea just to have somebody who understands what you're going through. 336-907-2322 with your question. 336-907-2322. So all this, two factor authentication, what you mentioned, Jules, and device access and all that stuff needs to be given to a trusted person in addition to
8: it. It does. I mean, it's all around the photos, emails, cloud files. Who can access that? Because today more and more people are storing personal information, private information, all types of information being stored on the cloud. Mm-hmm. Who has access to that when the time comes?
7: This folds right into a question from Winston-Salem. Should passwords go in the will so the executor has everything? And I guess my follow-up question to that, Viv, is does everyone have a will, Jules?
8: Well, first and foremost, I think passcodes of that nature can and maybe should go in a will or a trust because that's mm-hmm. the other estate document that can be used. But again, to your point, do you even have a will or a trust? Do you have estate documents that could be needed at some point? It doesn't matter if you're 20, 30, 40 years away from potentially the end of life for you or your family. You still don't know, and people still need to have it. You know, the longevity thing is so unknown for so many people. I had a client bring this up the other day in a meeting about you pick up the papers every day and you see people of all age groups in there, whether it's an accident or an untimely disease. And then you see the person living to 99 as well. So it's all there. So the whole longevity thing is so unknown mm-hmm. for everyone today. And some people understand that more than others, but it's something you should think about. So the 50-year-old needs the estate plan just as well as the 80-year-old. That's what I'm trying to say. You're doing it because it needs to be done. You're not doing it because you're worried about not being here tomorrow. That's not the point. The point is it needs to be in place. That's the
7: sure. point. Yes, of course. Jules can be reached at 336-907-2322, 336-907-2322. Call or text him. And I was just thinking about this for my own family. I hope that all my siblings and et cetera, on up the chain have this accomplished already with their passwords and stuff. Because sometimes people just use a pad of paper and then stash it in the file cabinet.
8: Yeah, I mean that's still around, and that's okay too. And there's LastPass, and there's password saving accounts that you can have. It's a digital app.
7: Okay.
8: And you store everything on that, and you only have one passcode for that. And now you just enter that, and it covers everything you've got. LastPass does the same thing. So there's several platforms out here that will make it easier for you to store all your passcodes. So it will make it easier to do that.
7: Very good.
8: And with that being said, you know, it's just something I think in the digital world we live in today, it's becoming mandatory. So I'm glad we're having this conversation on the show this morning.
7: I am too. This folds into the automatic payments also, Jules, right? For most people have automatic payments for all the bills.
8: They do.
7: And including investments and things of this nature. So this really should probably fall into the estate planning playbook just more than we even imagine how important that is.
8: Yeah, totally. It is important. I mean, it's just something that's come into our society. A change in society is what it is.
7: Yeah.
8: And then how do we address it? How do we deal with it to make sure we're up to date? Not only is our estate and our wealth today protected for each and every person, but also the process by how it gets to somebody else is now protected. And who doesn't want to do that? You said it earlier on the show today about people always usually want to transfer something to their loved ones when they're not here. Mm-hmm. That needs to be done anyway. So how are you ensuring that, whether it's digitally, whether it's a will or a trust? Is it in order? Do you have it? Is it up to date? Mm-hmm. Those are the common questions that I ask everybody. That's one of the questions I ask in every new interview where someone comes in. Do you have a will or a trust? I ask them that question. Mm-hmm. And you'd be surprised how many people either don't have anything, and the other half says, well, I have a will, but it's 20 years old. Everything's different now. Okay, so that means you need to update it.
7: You bet.
8: So, I mean, it's an ongoing process. I'm just trying to be prudent.
7: Real.
8: I'm trying to do, yeah.
7: And I don't know. It seems like in 20 years from now, it's going to be all different again.
8: It could be. That's absolutely a great point as well. And it probably will be, because things are moving faster and faster.
7: Very quickly.
8: But it still speaks to the need that maintenance always has to be done. And that's where, you know, having an estate plan, having an investment plan, a retirement plan, they're all slightly different plans, but yet they kind of glove together. They kind of all fit together like hand in glove. They need to complement each other. Mm-hmm. That's what the whole planning process does. It makes sure that everything you have is cohesive. Everything you have is going to work together as a team to make your retirement better and to make the transfer of your retirement better whenever that time comes. And we hope that's a long time, and people are living longer, and that's a fact, which means it puts more pressure on your money. So you have to have money now for a longer period of time. So think about that as well. That's where the income planning comes in.
7: Mm-hmm. Not just the income planning, but the estate planning and that playbook, including all these things, because even if you have a will, it doesn't mean it includes where all the legal documents live, the bills,
8: Right. Subscriptions,
7: accounts.
8: Is it in a safe or is it in the cloud? And think about what I'm saying. You know, years ago, it was a safe. Now it's the cloud, right? So, but either way, doesn't the person remaining, whether it's your spouse or family member or whoever you put in charge of the will or whatever, don't they need to be able to access that?
7: Sure.
8: And so if it's digital, that's got to be secured as well.
7: Mm-hmm. So you can get more information from Jules. Again, his number is 336-907-2322, 336-907-2322. I was just reading over a couple of these other points from listeners, and the phone security code, you know, everybody's phone gets a two authentication. What's it called?
8: You get that on about everything now. It's just becoming
7: right, though, and two-factor.
8: Two-factor.
7: Oh.
8: Authentication, yes. And it's right. needed today. I mean, the fraud and the scamming has just gotten more elaborate. There's more of it.
7: Yeah.
8: People just have to do more things now to protect themselves. That's all there is to it.
7: Sure. Yeah. All right. What about this question here, Jules? I've got from Danville, VA. Is digital estate planning really an advisor conversation, or should it only be with an attorney or family?
8: I think it's both.
7: You too.
8: Yeah, I think it's both. Absolutely, it is. You know, digital assets.
7: Well, right. Well, what's interesting to me in that question is that you provide a different level of customer service, if I can go off the rails a little bit,
8: yeah,
7: than maybe an attorney's office. Maybe you don't have the cell phone number of your attorney and he's going to pick it up on a Sunday, you know, if something does happen and you have a calamity of some variety. But Jules, you actually pick up calls on your phone and you service clients every day of the week, maybe to your own detriment. But
8: well, we do it and our staff does it here. So it's not just me, but sometimes it flows through me and I get it to the right admin person and in the business here. But one of the things we really thrive on here is the great service we offer and provide to people every day, getting things done in a timely fashion, calling people back, responding to through an email, whatever the case may be. We realize how important it is for people to access information, especially information about their account. So, you know, for listening today, and I'd like to thank my loyal listeners and new listeners. If you're a new listener, thank you for listening to Preserve Your Wealth. But it's really important to be able to access the people that are helping you, whether you have a current advisor or advisory plan now or not, or you're looking for one, we're here to help. We start with the education. We start with the information. We start making sure that you understand your choices, your risk tolerance, your needs, your goals, your concerns. That's all part of the first conversation. But if you're not sure, you know, for listeners today, if you're just not sure if everything is running the way you'd like it, you have questions about any of these topics we talked about on today's show, give us a call. Send us a text. It's easy. It's fun. It's engaging. We sit down. We get to know you. You have questions. We have questions. But it's all about sorting out the things that matter to you to make you and your retirement better for you and your family, which is a long time. But it all starts with those important questions, needs, goals, risk tolerance. When are you going to retire? Do you have long-term care protection at some level if you need it? Do you have an estate plan? Do you have a will or a trust? I mean, there's so many questions that we're going to ask that's going to be thought-provoking. It's going to help you have a better retirement plan. The planning process is going to make your retirement stronger. So if you're not sure, then you need to give us a call or send us a text. Be one of the next five on today's show to get on our schedule and get that no obligation consultation. I'd like to open those phone lines and those text lines for the next five family members or individuals on today's show.
7: And the 336 number is going to be your best avenue. 336-907-2322. 336-907-2322. It's a call or a text to get the conversation going. So you can text Jules Harris at 336-907-2322 and simply inquire, I have a question or I'd like to meet with you or how do I get on your calendar? 336-907-2322 on Preserve Your Wealth. And Jules, that's a wrap.
8: Yeah, I want to thank everyone for listening and all of us get to work building that investment and retirement plan to help preserve your wealth.
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11: Threats. I'm Angelo Bavaro, Fox News. President Trump says the U.S. could resume military strikes on Iran as soon as this weekend if diplomatic efforts fail. He made those comments at Friday's cabinet meeting at Camp David.
12: White House Press Secretary Caroline Levitt was blunt about this. She says Iran will continue to pay until they come to the table in what President Trump deems a meaningful way. So the president is leaning towards striking Iran until they capitulate.
13: We'll be hitting them very hard. And at some point, they're going to say, we just can't take it anymore.
12: Of course, the president authorized the new attack plan as he held a cabinet meeting at Camp David yesterday. Per Axios, the president is considering energy and infrastructure facilities as potential targets. Israel could also join in on the attacks for the first time in many weeks. But the president has not made a final decision. And any immediate progress on the diplomatic front could convince him to change his mind.
11: Fox's Madeline Rivera. It's been 6 months since Savannah Guthrie's mother, Nancy Guthrie, disappeared. Fox's Chanley Painter has more on Savannah's latest post about her mom.
14: writing, quote, 6 months ago, someone took her out of her bed in the dead of night. We've lived every moment, every breath. And
15: insurance
14: every
15: is becoming one of the quieter retirement pressure points. From renewal shocks to policy deadlines to care and liability gaps that can surprise families long after the paperwork is signed. We'll talk about it on The Ridge.
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18: 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It's just a place to go, a resource for you. There's planning information. There's background information on Ryan, Luke, and their team. There's an opportunity to get on their calendar. There's contact information. And obviously, it's all about being proactive, having a plan. Our shows are in podcast form. You can click on those and listen till your heart's content. So Ryan's the owner and operator, financial advisor, 20-plus years of experience helping his clients get ready for retirement, brought Luke in to kind of keep him on track, you know, keep him on task. I'm kidding, of course. But Luke is a big part of what's going on with Northridge Wealth Advisors, a father-son tandem for you. I'm Morgan Patrick. It's a pleasure to jump on, and we're going to hit these different topics, and you're going to have questions about your own situation. We're going to give you an opportunity to get on the calendar with Northridge Wealth Advisors, and the appointments we open up through our program are no cost, no obligation, no pressure, no judgment. This is about helping this area just get ready for the future, get ready for your retirement. So first up, guys, term life policy can feel settled for 20 years, right? And then suddenly it's a deadline that's out there and it's in front of you and here it comes. So we're near retirement. The real question is, what ends, what renews, and what choices may kind of go by the wayside, may disappear on us. So here's a question for you, Ryan. You can start us off. Why does a term life policy need a deadline review before you actually retire?
15: Well, I feel like one of the biggest things is, because the biggest question is, what do we do next? Yeah. You know, what's going to be the fill-in, or you know, how does that play into the plan? You know, one of the things whenever, you know, we sit down with people and we kind of talk about this, you know, we talked about this, you know, quite a bit, looking at insurance review, and it's from any perspective, you know, whether it be, you know, homeowners or life or long-term care, whatever it may be, how does that relate to the plan? And so that's one of the things that we look at, you know, and like we always talk about, if we have a plan, we really, that's the point of it, to try to stick to that. But if we don't, these are things that can be overlooked. These are things that can be, you know, misplaced. So just kind of having a review, looking at these things, if it's just a, hey, it has a deadline and it goes away and our plan is to have it go away, that's okay. But, you know, what's going to happen at that time period? So that's one of the things that we kind of go and review through that with people.
18: Well, and, you know, you're working with a professional, and there are a lot of you out there that aren't, right? And you have a policy. You don't know what to do. You know the deadline's coming up. How nice would it be to, you know, bounce questions off somebody that does this on a daily basis, right? Have that conversation. And the appointments we open up through the program, we've said this before, and we're going to say this many times before the end of the show, they're no cost. 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And the no obligation piece, that's very, very important. 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So term policy deadline is our category. Here's our next question, Ryan. What changes once the original term period ends?
15: Well, one of the big changes is probably something that everybody's already thinking about is what? Is it going up?
18: Right.
15: You know, and really, that's good that people are thinking about that, because that is really that's really one of the biggest takeaways whenever we're doing these reviews. In other words, what is going to happen at this point in time? And, you know, one of the topics, Morgan, that we talk about is, well, your attained age. So that's where you're at right now. And, you know, we like to look at when you have maybe a policy that you took out years ago, the health may have been different at that time. And sometimes that's not one of the things, actually, when we're doing a review that people think about, well, hey, I may not be able to replace this coverage, or I don't have any coverage at all. So the aspect of when a term period ends is, am I going to convert it? You know, there's just a lot of things that can come up whenever you're looking at that. You know, if I'm going to do a renewal or change it or do whatever, that's the biggest thing we like to look at when we're going through a review is what's going to take place next, you know. But a lot of times it is, well, what's the cost? It's going to cost me more if I renew it or if I let it go or I convert it. So that's the biggest thing we like to talk about.
18: Yeah, we're talking again, policies out there, term policy deadlines, and there are a lot of puzzle pieces that are going to go into your overall retirement, your overall future plan. And knowing to dot the I's and cross the T's and where to do that is vital. And if you're out there going it alone, which some people try to do, look, your prerogative. You can do that. But working with a professional, walking this path with someone that does this on a daily basis, if you've got questions, you've got somebody in your corner, you can pick up the phone, you can give them a call, you can drop by the office, you can come in and chat about your situation. It's you know, everybody's different. And you need something customized to you. But having a partner as you walk to and through your retirement, that's the peace of mind we talk about so often. All right, so here's the next question, Ryan. How does health turn a policy date into a much bigger decision?
15: Well, I think in you know, by instinct, I think a lot of times when there's a health change, the immediate kind of thought is, oh, man, what does that mean, you know? One of the things we try to when we're talking to people is, hey, you know, that may not mean a bad thing. If there's a change in your health and you already have coverage, that's a positive thing, you know. And one of the things we talk about, and it's just one of the things we look at, you know, when you take out, say, a policy whenever you're younger, you basically lock in a health credit. Basically, that's kind of what we talk about. But basically, they were younger at that time. That was when they took that stuff out. They get later, they may not be able to have the coverage later in life. So if there's a health change, I think you can look at it from both sides of that. But it can really be a way to say, okay, let's reevaluate this. Because at that time, Morgan, the biggest thing would be, okay, if our health changes, then we automatically know if there's a term end, we may have to do something different, you know, because the attained age review conversation is going to be different now because I don't have the same health. So that's one of the things we like to go over.
18: Right. I mean, the clock is ticking, right? And your condition, your status is going to have some influence on how you're moving forward, and having a strategy, having a conversation on, you know, different things that you could possibly do. That's what planning is all about. Now, here's another question. What if the need for life insurance is lower than it used to be? So we're aging, we're getting towards retirement, maybe we're in retirement, and maybe the life insurance, the need for it is lower than it used to be.
15: Well, and you know, that is one of the things that a lot of times when you look at someone that's, you know, in their younger years, they maybe have taken out different types of policies, different type of coverage. And as they get older, then, of course, the thought a lot of times is, well, hey, I'm taking something now that I may not need in the future. But, you know, I think the need in some cases may, because typically, Morgan, whenever they take that stuff out whenever they're younger, it may be for a home. But one of the things that we look at as part of our plan is we look at from, okay, that may have solved a need at that time. That may not be something there, but this may solve another need. How can we utilize this just before it goes away? It's off the balance sheet or whatever. So we like to look at, is there a way that we can purpose that? Because needs are going to change. You know that, you know, assets and things are going to change. So while you have the coverage without having to purchase new, we like to look about maybe repurposing the need. But sometimes it just comes down to it that it is not necessary, you know. But again, it's always important to go through these things and talk about what the options are.
18: Going to be an opportunity to get on the calendar with Northridge Wealth Advisors and have these types of conversations. And maybe you've got some policy questions. Maybe you've got some, you know, terms that are coming up. You want to make a decision you feel comfortable with. You know, have the conversation. Grab one of our complimentary appointments. We're going to tell you how to do that here in just a little bit. A couple more questions to go. And I wanted to get to this one, Ryan. What should someone check? And this is big. What should someone check before you actually leave an employer life insurance when you head off into retirement?
17: Well, I think, you know, we talked last week about that checklist. Whenever you're going to be retiring, and it can be overwhelming. So it's one of those things you want to slow down and take a look at, because there's many things, like, you know, the portability of the policy you may have. There may have been a group rate or something that may affect that premium you're paying. Things you want to look at, you know, spousal coverage and stuff like that before you were to retire, because those things are more than likely going to change whenever you leave that employer.
18: It's important. I mean, we think so frequently about our retirement and leaving the job that we're in, and we're excited about it. We've got our go-gos ahead of us. But you really need to, you know, read the fine print, take a look at these policies, have a professional kind of work with you on possible directions, again, with your overall plan. And when it comes to term policy deadlines, I mean, they are important, and you need to be aware of them, and you need to be on top of them. You need to have these discussions, and you need to have them now. Now, the opportunity to get on the calendar with Northridge Wealth Advisors and the appointments we open up through our show, a couple things to know. There are 10 of them. They will go fast. They are no cost. They are no obligation. Again, we also say no pressure, because this is just a conversation. That's how it starts. And there is no judgment. The most important thing that you can do is take the step to start or possibly get that second opinion. So, Ryan, walk us through the appointment, how it's going to go when they call us.
15: Yeah, give us a call, and we'll get a time scheduled that works for everybody. And, you know, the main thing we're looking at is no judgment. Don't let that stand in your way from the standpoint of calling or not, no obligation. Everybody's always at a different spot with these things, and we really just want to have a conversation and, like Morgan said, see if we're a right fit. The takeaway is, regardless of what the question is, whether it's insurance like we're talking about now, whether it's estate planning, whether it's financial stuff, the takeaway would be finding out, hey, are these things that you have concerns about? What can we do to address that? How does that work with my plan? Biggest thing is, if you don't have a plan, or even if you do, let's have a conversation about how we can make sure that that is working for you, a customized plan.
18: All right, there you go. We've got the appointments. There are 10 of them. No cost, no obligation. 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
18: 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And of course, Luke has joined the team. So father, son, the duo. It's almost like a wrestling, you know, a wrestling tag team, right?
15: That's right.
18: I'm Morgan Patrick. It's a pleasure to jump on and just be real with you. I mean, you need to have a plan. You need to be prepared. And the opportunity to get on the calendar with Northridge Wealth Advisors and to do so with no cost and no obligation, just to talk about kind of where you are. Are you on track for your retirement? And if you're just sitting on a portfolio, you don't know, right? Or if you're halfway down the path with your planning and you're a little frustrated, don't be frustrated. Get a second opinion. We'll tell you how to do that as we move through. Before we dive in on long-term care, guys, let's just check in on the week. Luke, how was yours?
17: Oh, it was fantastic, fantastic. Very, very productive. Talked to a lot of people and looking forward to talking about some interesting topics today.
18: Yeah, yeah. Ryan, what about you?
15: Yeah, it was a great week. Great week. Busy week. We had the opportunity to talk to actually quite a few families this week from the last radio show. And wow, it's amazing the questions that we get. It's amazing of the things that people share with us about that. And it's just it's great to be able to be talking to people about these topics and things like that. And from completely different ends of the spectrum, too. So that's just such a big thing to be able to connect with people that we talk to each
18: week. Well, and it points at spotlights just the need for education. The need for direction. So many people are headed towards, you know, what is their future? What is their retirement? And they're not prepared. They have saved well, and I like to call it the heavy lifting. They've done that. But that's they right. have not done any kind of planning. They haven't thought about strategy. They haven't thought about how they're going to handle the different insurances as they move through. And the fact that we're living longer and we're going to need more money to last us through our retirement. You need strategy. You need a plan. The opportunity is coming to get on the calendar with Northridge Wealth Advisors and have these kind of conversations, right? Get some peace of mind as you head towards your retirement date, head towards your future. All right, so let's get into this. Long-term care insurance, guys, that letter can look like routine mail, until it asks a retiree to choose between a higher premium, we know that's coming, and less coverage. So that's a little bit of a problem. This is not just a bill. It's a care funding decision that needs a lot of thought before you take action. So here's the question we'll start with, Ryan. Why is a long-term care insurance premium letter not something to answer quickly?
15: Well, I mean, you know, we always talk about, regardless of what the topic is to not react. Sometimes just human nature, we react, but we encourage people, take some time, take a look
18: slow
15: at
18: it. Slow it down. That's
15: right. Slow it down. Let's look and see what we're actually looking at, you know, because sometimes there are needs to make, there's reasons to make changes, and we're going to kind of talk about that through some of this, but the biggest thing about the premium is if you make changes, you know, in a lot of cases, regardless of what it is, there's a trade-off. You know, what's going to happen if I do this or if I do that? And actually, in some cases, you know, they can be better, you know, from that standpoint. But make sure you're reviewing that. Make sure that you know what is taking place. The one thing that I will share in reference to premiums, that's a lot of times the big pain point.
18: Yep.
15: From the standpoint of it, you know, and not that it's not a pain point, because it is. Nobody likes to have to do those kind of things. But what do you get for that? what is it? And so that's the biggest thing about the premium. But you'd be surprised at the people, Morgan, that aren't aware it can go up.
18: Yeah.
15: And so it's a big conversation to have. Try to head that off before it happens. But definitely something to slow down and think about before you react.
18: Well, I mean, we get so much junk mail. I mean, we really do. But if it's from your insurance company, open it. Look at it. Have these types of conversations because the premiums do go up. And it may surprise you, but you want to have the information in front of you. So again, just talking about the long-term care letter when it arrives. So here's a question. I like options. I think most people do. They don't like to be cornered into one thing. So what options are usually on the table when those premiums do rise?
15: Well, some of the options that are on there can be, well, if you lower this or you increase this, it actually can be a positive thing to the policy. You know, again, kind of going back to the premium, that is only one component of that from the standpoint of what is causing, you know, the long-term care policy going to go up. What is causing this change? What is doing that? So, you know, from the standpoint, the options would be shortening times, looking at benefits, looking at riders and things like that. And I mean, the components that are on these policies, and Luke and I, we take a look at these things all the time. Traditional long-term care insurance we're talking about, the components are a little bit different now. You know, there's a lot of things that are in the market in the industry now that people are looking at, but traditional long-term care has a lot of components. So if premiums rise, something happens, it's always a good idea to sit down and kind of look at what can I do. May not do anything, you know, because right. Like I said, there may be some reasons why we don't want to adjust, but always have a conversation. Let's sit down, have a review it.
18: 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No cost, no obligation. See if you're on track. Maybe you've got some long-term care questions. 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You leave the checkbook at home. You're not obligated to become a client. They're not obligated to take you as a client. This is to see if it's a good fit. There's no pressure. It's a conversation. That's how it starts. And this is not a transaction relationship, a transactional relationship. It is a relationship, right? So remember, it's not a one-time meet with the Miesemers and see you later. No. You're partners in this as you're moving forward, right? You're planning partners. So here's another question, guys. Why can just cancel it, and I do air quotes, be risky after years of putting the premiums in?
15: Because one of the things, I actually have some personal experience with this. We were having a conversation about if you just cancel it. Now, sometimes that can, in the short run, give you the, okay, well, that's off my plate. But it's easy because the need for the coverage is not now. You know, a lot of times with this, it may be later in life. One of the things is there are benefits that can be utilized for the premiums that they've paid. So that's one of the things, well, before you cancel it, you know, in their mind, it may be thinking, hey, well, we're just not going to pay the premium anymore. But we do need to look at those things and see if there are benefits we can receive by not canceling it, but maybe changing it, you know, or converting it. There's things that you can do inside that. So always a good idea to sit down and kind of have a conversation and see what's the impact. I may need that benefit, or do we change from that? So good question.
18: Well, yeah. And a lot of people, they get these policies, guys, and I'm sure you run into this every day. They kind of knew what was in them when they signed up for them, but things have changed. They've just done the renewals and some of the premiums have gone up, but now they're about to really jack. I mean, go way up. So what are your options? I mean, you need to have these types of conversations. I got one more question, and I'll throw this one at you. Who should help review the letter that comes in before the retiree checks a box and sends it back?
15: So clearly someone that has experience with these things. And, you know, the long-term care market from what we've experienced has changed quite a bit. And I don't mean bad, but things have changed, you know. And a lot of people say, well, what do you mean that things have changed? Well, people have changed. You know, circumstances are different. Healthcare is different. There's a lot of things that are different. Well, that's what long-term care is. It's a health insurance type policy, and that's how it's priced. So if there's changes in our market, change in our industry, there's going to be changes with these policies. So the biggest thing is make sure that you talk to someone that, you know, has knows how these things work, has experience with this kind of stuff, and we are happy to sit down and look at these things, especially before you make a decision as to, hey, I think I don't want it anymore. I want to do away with it. You know, we were talking the other week. It's like, well, maybe it's just having somebody else pay for it. And they're like, well, what do you mean?

0: 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Opportunity right now. 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They're no obligation. Ryan, kind of run through what's going to happen when they call.
1: Yeah, give us a call, and we will get a time scheduled where we can sit down and discuss these things. And that's really the biggest thing is we know these questions are out there, you know, and we're happy to answer these questions, but also relate these things to their situation. And especially when you're talking about, you know, long-term care and things like that, you know, we really need to look at different aspects of that. But we're happy to look at that. Also, the takeaway would be, how does this affect my plan? You know, if I don't have a plan, then how do we use this to create one? So we're happy to sit down with you and help you on any of these topics.
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0: have a plan. 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And we get it. 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All right, so let's get into this. Retirement can mean more time at home, obviously. You're going to have more visitors. There's going to be more driving, and sometimes there's more pets, maybe a pool. There's travel. Family cars. Guess what? Liability coverage is the quiet insurance layer that people often ignore until one accident becomes bigger than the policy limit. So we're going to talk about the liability layer. And I kind of led into this, guys, with, you know, people are so happy. It's everywhere.
1: Oh, yeah.
0: If something happens on your property, if you're involved in a wreck, there's going to be some form of lawsuit. So what should, or I should say, why should retirees review their coverage when it comes to liability? And it's not just property coverage.
1: No, that's exactly right. It's not just property coverage, but I mean, the biggest thing when people think about that, you know, we have stuff at the house, or there's people at the house, or there's work being done. You know, we all have stuff that's going on, and nobody wants to think the people that are there doing stuff or work, or the people that are there. Because, I mean, these are usually your friends and maybe family, things like that. But that doesn't mean anything. Unfortunately, we've unfortunately seen there's these things can happen, and it can come from anybody. So looking at the liability aspect of it, and Morgan, it's not a, you know, we don't always have the most comfortable things to have to kind of go over, but these are topics that people don't want to talk about.
0: That's true.
1: But, you know, we were looking at something. Kiplinger's was talking about the amount that you pay for the premiums. And if you look for liability, or what we call umbrella policies, the premiums they stated in the article was way far less than what the liability would be. And most people say, well, oh yeah, that's, you know, but that's just not something. And you ask, and sometimes they may not have it. But I will tell you personally, if we talk to anybody, attorney, anybody that has dealt with this, and we get a call that they've been in an accident or something like that, first question is, do you have an umbrella policy? Doesn't matter what is going on. And sometimes they do, and sometimes they don't. But that is usually a lot of times the first question. Are you covered? What do you have? So is it paid up?
0: Right.
1: So, yeah, I think it's a good thing to make sure that you've got.
0: Well, I mean, at least have that conversation, because if anything like the, if you're in a situation where you're going to be sued, you know, what is your liability insurance? What's the level? Do you have an umbrella policy? These are all questions you really need to know before the accident happens, before the event happens, so you can be protected. And a lot of people don't think about it. So think about that. Take a look at what you've got. If you've got questions, grab one of our appointments. Come on in. No cost, no obligation, and have a real conversation about you and moving forward with your plan for the future. 800-560-7317, the number to call. 10 spots. They will go fast. 800-560-7317. So what everyday retirement situations can create liability exposure? This is a good question.
1: Yeah, when we think about what's going to be taking place, you know, in retirement, maybe different scenery, different places, different things, traveling, maybe different cars, you know, different people. There's a lot of different variety of things that may be taking place, you know, in retirement that may be not taking place while you're working. But the biggest thing is things can change all over, you know, from the standpoint of, well, if this were to arise, or if this were to happen. And, you know, from the standpoint of if they're going somewhere or driving somewhere, the scenery changes, you know, we're not very comfortable maybe in this place, or we're going somewhere new. That's really the biggest thing. It's probably very easy for there to be a liability. It's just, you know, some people say, well, I've never had that happen. I've never dealt with that. I don't go to places that are not comfortable or whatever. But, you know, we're not saying that. We just say, hey, you know, if you're going to go somewhere, just make sure, you know, if you're covered, if you're driving a different vehicle, who's insured, making sure you have protection. It's just something that we like to talk about when we go through what does retirement look like? Are you going to be traveling? It's a good question to come up.
0: Well, I had a similar, you know, kind of an event in my life, and it was recent, and I wanted to not drive my own car, and we're going to take a short trip. And so I got in touch with the rental agency. Won't name the rental agency. They were great. But I called my insurance company, and I said, look, here's what I'm about to do. What are my coverages? Am I good to go? And they just said, hey, get the damage waiver, get the damage fee for the rental, and we'll cover the rest of it, and you're good. But I made the call because, you know, you're driving a car you're not familiar with. I mean, these are things that a lot of people don't think about.
1: Right.
0: So ask those questions. That's I love that angle of it because a lot of us are kind of going through life blind, and it's okay to ask questions. And these are some questions maybe you didn't even think about asking. So think about that and grab one of our appointments and just start the conversation. 800-560-7317. That's 800-560-7317. Get you in touch with Northridge Wealth Advisors. Leave a message, you know, contact information. They'll get back in touch with you and they'll get you in on one of those no cost, no obligation appointments. All right. So back to the liability layer. How does since we mentioned the umbrella policy, how does it work with home and auto?
1: Well, the biggest thing that, depending upon who an individual is working with, we encourage them. When was the last time that you talked to them? Because it's like you said, Morgan, you know, people are moving, they're all over the place and doing things. And so these are questions that are coming up. So people are concerned if they get into a situation. And it's not good that they're hearing about it, but that means it's somebody talked to them about that. So the biggest thing is, what's the coverage going to look like? If you have coverage on your auto or you have coverage on your home and you have an umbrella policy, what is the coverage? Is it going to be in addition to what I have, or is it going to be up to that amount? And I've actually been involved with a lot of those conversations because I would like for the company they work with and the agent that they work with be the ones to go over that with them. But I'm happy to have the conversations because then they may not know what stuff to ask. And we're just trying to get some answers to make sure we're properly telling them. So we always like to sit down and kind of go through that. But I've heard some things that I was like, wow, that's not what I thought they were going to say. And then some I was like, wow, that's great, you know. And so it's a good thing. But you know what? If they're hearing about it and they get the answer, that's good. You know, we always say, if you knew there was going to be a problem, when do you want to know?
0: Right.
1: Not when it's happening because it's too late. So always a good thing to do the review, to look over these things to find out what it would be if it happened.
0: 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So why do claims above policy limits matter more when you're in retirement?
1: Well, my thought on the exposure on that would be, if it's in retirement, we're no longer working. So if there's a claim that goes above a policy limit, first question, first thought is, who's going to cover it?
0: Yep.
1: Where's the money going to come from? Now, some may think, well, why does that really matter if it's in retirement? Well, it's different. You know, at that time, we're fixed income in most cases, and we already maybe have a plan mapped out. And if we don't, but regardless, it still could have a huge impact where it's coming from. What's the tax side of it going to be? How much is this impact going to be on me? So, I mean, when there is a claim, it's never a good time. But also making sure you know who to call, how that works, what your limits are, and making sure that you know what your exposure would be. And that's really the biggest thing. And we look at exposure from a lot of other aspects. What's my exposure with, you know, life insurance? What's my exposure on the long-term care side? What's my risk exposure? You know, what are all these things? It also needs to be looked at from a liability perspective too. What's my exposure? Because this one thing and this one topic could have a catastrophic effect on all of those other things. So it's a very good question, a good topic to make sure you're reviewing.
0: I want to hit one more question, then we're going to open up those appointments. And I think this is important too. What should retirees ask before just assuming, hey, I think I'm covered?
1: Yeah, just... make sure that they know what their current coverage is, make sure that they know what their exclusions are. You know, a lot of times when we are sitting down talking to people, and we talk to people from all different aspects, and a lot of times people will come in and they'll say, well, hey, I was talking to my insurance person the other day, and I'm like, that's great. You know, what'd they say? We're going through this stuff. From the standpoint of if they're assuming that they have coverage for this or they're assuming that they have coverage for that, you know, we're going through like, well, what should we do if this happens or what should you do if that happens? You know, ask those questions before these things come up, or if they're thinking about doing something or getting into a different situation. You can assume that you have the coverage, but have a call, have a conversation about it before you get into that situation. You know, because those questions and those things only cost a few minutes, you know, a lot less than the issues that come from not having it.
0: I mean, being proactive, we say it all the time when it comes to your overall plan, when it comes to your coverage, your liabilities, umbrella policies, man, you really need to be proactive. Ask these questions, make sure you are covered. Opportunity right now, get on the calendar with Northridge Wealth Advisors. Ryan, walk us through that appointment.
1: Yeah, and give us a call and we can get a time scheduled. And regardless of what your concern is, you know, we talk about a lot of different concerns and questions and topics each week. We just would like to have a conversation, kind of find out what your concerns are, find out where you're at with all this. We sit down, we'll break down whatever question or topic that you have, talk about how that relates to your plan. If you don't have a plan, we will go through that with you and just make sure that you understand how this process works, and we would love to have that conversation with you.
0: All right, there you go. 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We'll see what the guys come up with. 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
0: 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I'm Morgan Patrick. Pleasure to jump on. And again, we're helping Salisbury, Lexington, High Point, Greensboro markets get ready for the future. Get ready for your retirement. Make sure you have a plan. We've been spending a lot of time on policies, insurance, and there are a lot of things to be considered. And now we are here to our scenario portion, and we've gathered some from around the country, and these happen on a daily basis. Let's see what Ryan would come up with if indeed this came across his desk. So here it is. Our homeowner's premium jumped, and the agent suggested a higher deductible. Is that responsible or risky?
1: It could actually be both, depending on the person and depending on the situation. It's good to be having these conversations, because anytime that they're mentioning like policy changes, you know, we always encourage people to, hey, you know, what's the trade-off for that? There's not always a trade-off, but if one component changes, something else may change. That may be the policy change that you need. So anytime that there's a talk about higher deductibles and things like that, you know, have a side-by-side comparison of these things, because if there's a higher deductible, that may mean more money down the road. So you need to look, if that were to happen, what's the likelihood of it happening? And if it did, where am I going to pull that money from? What's the impact going to be? You know, so I think it's really good to have those conversations. But if you know what the impact would be, it's probably not as risky as you're thinking that would be as if you didn't do any of the research and just changed it. So we always encourage, slow down, do the review and figure out.
0: Yeah, take a breath, do a review, slow it down. Now,
1: that's right.
0: You've got questions about maybe some policies that you are, I mean, renewals are coming up. What are you going to do? You're not sure. 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If there is a catch, this is it. We've got 10 spots, and they go fast. 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All right, so here's another scenario for you. My term policy ends at age 66. I don't want to overpay, but I also don't want to leave my spouse exposed.
1: Yeah, I feel like that nobody wants to overpay for these things, you know, but from the standpoint of, I think, analyzing that, is there any room with that? From the standpoint, if it ends, what is going to be your plan? You know, because a lot of times these were things maybe taken out, you know, 10 or 20 or 30 years ago, and they took that out. Circumstances are different now, and maybe if they have money allotted for that they could. I think it's a good conversation.
0: Continuing with our scenarios, again, you're listening to The Ridge, Northridge Wealth Advisors. Our host is Ryan Miesemer and Luke Miesemer, father-son duo, and helping Salisbury, Lexington, High Point, and Greensboro retire, get ready for the future, and make sure you're planning and make sure you're being proactive. Now, in the middle of these scenarios, you're like, oh, you know what? That's kind of what I'm going through. Well, it's not exactly what you're going through. Make sure you have a real conversation about your goals for retirement, a real conversation about what you have, and then that middle part, that's the planning aspect of this, and really get moving on this. And a lot of you have done well. You've saved well. You've put the monies away, but you don't have a plan, or you're in the middle of something and need a second opinion. We're going to offer those up here in just a little bit. All right, so Ryan, I got another scenario, and here it is. Long-term care insurer offered three choices, all right? Pay more, reduce benefits, or just walk away. Which one do we analyze first in this scenario?
1: You know, I think it's probably different for everybody. You know, of course, the easiest one, Morgan, would be what? Let's pay less. But, you know, we have found with a lot of these policies that, you know, they're so different, and you really do get what you pay for in a lot of these things. So I think we analyze that, because we've actually seen some that we had to change and reduce benefits, but they were really benefits that they may not have been using, you know. And I think that's really the biggest thing, especially when you're looking at long-term care, because it is different. It is based on your health. A lot of times I think the first instinct is, well, let's just do away with it. But you know, we always joke and say, well, you can ski down the hill, but you can't ski up.
0: Right.
1: So if you do away with the coverage or do away with benefits, you don't get them back. So when we sit down with somebody and we go through these things and analyze all of this, we try to figure out what's the best way to keep it in effect, give them, you know, the plan that they're paying for, but also make sure that the outcome is really what they want to keep. So we go through all those things with them and try to figure out what's best for that client.
0: Well, and again, I mean, there are a lot of you out there that might be up against this, and you're doing it by yourself. Why wouldn't you want to lean in to professionals that do this on a daily basis and ask these types of questions, right? Before you take action, you know, see what your options really are. You may not know. Now, the opportunity to get on their calendar and have that conversation ongoing during the course of the program, simply call 800-560-7317. 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All right, next scenario for you, Ryan, is this. Mortgage paid off. Great. Do we still need flood insurance if the bank no longer requires it?
1: Well, that's a good question because I know with a lot of times that's one of the big goals for when people were working, get to that point where, hey, we got the mortgage paid off. And I think for a lot of people, it's what do we do now? Where should we allocate this and allocate that? And you know, the biggest thing is, I'll tell you from my own personal perspective, we actually spoke to quite a few families who were affected during all the Helene stuff that was going on.
0: Right.
1: You know, and even some of these families did have flood coverage and flood insurance. And I use this as an example because in this case, for that family or those people that are in that area, they would never think about doing away with those things. You know, but you have somebody that says, well, hey, you know, that's not me. That may not affect me. And for some people, it may be good to do that. You know, one of the things we do when the mortgage is paid off, that is a component of when we're doing a review for retirement. You know, what does it look like if they have a mortgage? How are we going to allocate funds to that? So we always like to do like a policy review on all that and try to figure out for them what is the best way to do it. But, you know, with the flood insurance, I think it's a topic based on where their locale is, where they're at. So I think it's a good question. I say we just have to look at it and see what's best for them.
0: 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All right, here's a question. I've heard this one before, and a lot of people get to this point. We have an umbrella policy, but I don't know what it actually sits on top of. What should I ask for?
1: Yeah, the biggest question is you know, and some people are like, well, do I just need to ask them, you know, my agent what it covers? I was like, yeah, that's always the easiest question.
0: Good starting point. Yeah,
1: that's right. That's right. What does it cover? But I think the aspect, like we were talking earlier in the show, we were talking about, is it in addition to the coverage that I already have or is it up to that? And, you know, I've actually talked to quite a few carriers and they do look at it different. So I feel like if you're going through this and you're having a question about these things, and what we typically do is we would just ask them, hey, and if you want me to be a part of it, what we would do is say, well, what does this cover? How does this work? Is it sit on top of the coverage? Because I think your first instinct is if you're going to have an umbrella policy, I'm gaining that amount of coverage. But that's not how a lot of the insurance carriers look at it. So I feel like just ask them, what does it cover? And if it doesn't, you've got plenty of options that you can look at if that's what you were thinking you wanted to increase. So I think it's a great question.
0: You got a scenario and you've got questions, grab one of our appointments and you can meet with Northridge Wealth Advisors and do it by phone, do it by virtual. You could certainly come into the office and be welcomed and have that comfortable, low stress, no stress conversation about your scenario. Call the number 800-560-7317, 800-560-7317. All right, I got one more scenario for you, and then we'll open up those appointments. And here it is. We just received a new life policy, and the agent said we have a short review period. What do we check before the clock runs out?
1: Well, you know, you always wonder, you know, whenever we talk about, you know, one of the first things is when you're in the process of making decisions and everything, the question is slow things down just a little bit. Let's maybe take a step back and let's think. Because in some cases, if there's urgency created, sometimes it may be not real. You know, it may be that that's trying to do. But I mean, if there is a legitimate reason for a short review period, biggest things are to look and see what are you getting? What are you gaining from this? If I did wait this out to take time, what does it look like? And we've seen a lot of times it may be an incremental change. It could be a large change. So I think the biggest thing is just making sure that you know what you may miss out on. And sometimes it's not that big a deal, but make sure that if there is a sense of urgency that they're creating, make sure that it is necessary, that it's not just, hey, I want you to do this, you know, because we always encourage everybody, take time. You're not obligated. Slow down. Yeah. And that's one of our processes when we go through this. Let's look at the rates. If we don't, you know, or call the company, get that information. We just really want to analyze it all before, so that way they know if they get in the situation, they know what they're up against.
0: Yeah, if it seems too pushy, I mean, again, take a step back, slow it down, right. Work with professionals and ask questions. And you're listening to this show and you're doing it for a reason, right? You've got questions about your scenario. Bring it in with one of our appointments. So, Ryan, real quickly, walk us through what's going to happen.
1: Yeah, give us a call and we'll get a time scheduled. And the biggest thing is we want to just sit down, have a conversation. You know, like we always say, there's no obligation and there's no judgment. You know, we say this each week, you know, these are not always the easiest things to talk about. These are not always the easiest topics. And if someone is maybe not as familiar, that's why we have a team. That's why we're there to help you walk through all this stuff. So it doesn't matter what it is, no judgment, no nothing. We just want to have a conversation, find out where you're at, find out how to get you where you want to be. And we would love to sit down and have a conversation with each and every one of you.
0: All right, there you go. 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For Ryan Miesemer, I'm Morgan Patrick. Ryan and Luke Miesemer, I'm Morgan Patrick. 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
6: A new warning. I'm Paul Stevens, Fox News. The U.S. Embassy in Jordan issuing a security alert urging Americans to consider leaving the Middle East. U.S. assets and its allies in the region facing targeting from Iran.
7: That warning from the U.S. Embassy in Jordan telling Americans not to travel to the region or if they are here now to consider leaving. And it comes as President Trump has issued a warning that the U.S. could launch major attacks against Iran. The president saying those attacks could come as early as this weekend and they could last for several days. Here's the president.
8: We'll be hitting them very hard.
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16: Let's talk about one of your favorite subjects, taxes. Let's do a tax reset on the program today, Preserve Your Wealth, with Jules Harris. Jules, how are you today?
17: I'm great. Really good. Can't complain. It's summer is moving along, and we got plenty of heat and humidity to back it up in July. Mm-hmm. That's for sure. But taxes is a great topic, and it's sometimes a misunderstood and under-evaluated topic. People maybe not spending enough time and effort on taxes results in them only paying more and having less left over to invest or have fun with. And I'm very aware of this being in the tax planning side of things here and having a CPA tied to our business here, and also software and all to do Roth conversions and calculations to help people make the best decision about taxes. You know, if you think about this, isn't everything in our world, no matter what you touch or what you're doing, there's always a good, better, best way of making your decision, or more than one way to skin a cat, so to speak. So, you know, having the best decision is vital to get the most out of your money.
16: Well, sure. At the Secure 2.0 and things of this nature, and we're going to hit on a couple of these topics here, but Jules' contact information, he's really a full service financial services professional, and he's an independent advisory firm. 336-907-2322, 336-907-2322 is getting you ready for your retirement. And taxes is a big one.
17: It is a big one.
16: What about this concept of a baseline? Should we revisit the retirement tax plan now that the 2026 baseline is clearer?
17: You really should, because there's higher deductions than ever. They've adjusted that. And then we're talking about this next segment, but higher contributions on the personal side. So there's a lot of things changing here that's going to allow people to save more money and deduct more money. And so if they don't know, guess what? It's not going to happen. Mm-hmm. So the tax professionals are supposed to filter this down to their clients, but do they always? It's going to be better if the client's aware of it, can go in and say to their tax professional, oh, I heard about this. Are we taking advantage of that? That's really that's why the person needs to know.
16: Well, sure. We want the retiree or pre-retiree to feel encouraged, because the clarity around this is just part of the income and timing and all of that stuff, the greater discussion, I guess, is what I'm trying to say. So can we get into some of these details? What changed for households that usually take the standard deduction, Jules?
17: Well, it's the highest standard deduction we've ever had. It's $32,200 for married couples and up to $16,100 for a single filer. So these are the highest standard deductions we've ever seen. And that's great. The other stuff that's changed is like on the head of household, it's $24,150. So in a lot of cases, it does reduce some of the tax planning or some of the wrangling that people go through to try to find more deductions to lower their adjusted net income and pay less tax.
16: Sure. Jules, can you just make it clear, you don't prepare the taxes, but you have a tax preparer at your right hand there as part of your group, right?
17: That is totally correct. And yeah, thank you for mentioning that. We have a CPA here that works with our practice, and she prepares taxes for a lot of the clients. She really does. And people like her work. She does a great job.
16: And that's good to know because she knows what you do.
17: Right.
16: And exactly. She understands your process, as the young kids say.
17: That's exactly right. And then another thing that a lot of folks don't understand, financial advisors themselves can be equipped to give tax advice in regards to investments. And what that means is suggesting certain investments or investment setups that could have a better tax position for them. So my software that I have, you know, with one of the companies that I work with nationwide, they supply me tax planning software and I can go in and plug in numbers.
16: Oh,
17: I lost conversions and it's going to spit out what the conversion is going to cost the client, what the conversion is going to generate for the client long term. It just cranks out a lot of great information to support what people need to know before they do a Roth conversion. The name of the software is called Roth Done Right.
16: Oh,
17: it's the name of it. And Stonewood Financial, which is a national CPA and asset advisor planning firm, national organization that we're a part of. I'm a member of it. And I get all these special tools and I get all this special help so that I'm able to do this type of planning at a very high level. And it puts a lot of savings dollars in my clients' pockets. That's what it does.
16: That's what we want is savings. We want more of that money to stay in our pockets because, my gosh, things are kind of kooky, aren't they? Right now, Jules Harris?
17: Yes, it's totally kooky. There's just so many things coming down the pipe with taxes. You know, I don't know. I bet you don't know about this one. I'll ask you, do you know what the SALT deduction cap is? What SALT is?
16: What is SALT? I don't know.
17: State and local deduction cap.
16: Okay.
17: For state and local tax.
16: All right.
17: And there's certain things that filter in there based on your MAGI formula or your modified adjusted gross income, which is another part of your inside your tax return that does certain things. But retirees who pay property taxes on state income tax, some of those are going to feel some relief because if their modified adjusted gross income is below a certain level, the SALT is going to lower their taxes at the state level and at the local level for property tax on their home and vehicles. Mm-hmm. So who doesn't want to save on that? So this is some great information. That's why I'm pretty pumped or jazzed up this morning to talk about this because I haven't met this person yet that doesn't want to save money. That's what I'm talking about. I've never met a person who doesn't want to save money on taxes. In fact, great story yesterday. I met one of the nicest families I've ever met yesterday on a meeting. And this lady's biggest concern, she had become single recently and had lost a spouse as a reason why. And now her tax bracket is soaring on her. And that was one of her biggest concerns. And I shared that with her and I'm going to provide some help to this family just to help them keep their taxes at the lowest possible level. But this is a huge concern for a lot of people. And of course, higher earners, higher net worth individuals, that's something they're always concerned about because they don't want to give out more than what they have to. And of course, the higher your income is, the more you're going to pay the way our system in the U.S. works. So for people listening today, you know, I don't know what you're thinking, but it's a basic untapped resource. If you're not doing a good job with your taxes, you're just giving up money.
9: that you could be saving or putting in your pocket to do other things. So think about it, folks.
16: Sure. The can you give me a little more detail? She became widowed, and then her income blew up a little bit. Is that what you mean?
9: Well, not only did her income go up, but see, that's why earlier when we talked about the deduction level for the married couple being 32.
16: Right.
9: And only 16.1 for a single person. See, a single person, this isn't fair, but a single filer is always going to pay more taxes, a higher tax rate, because they have smaller deductions. See, deductions only 50%. Now, I don't think that's fair, because single people typically don't have as many income sources, just like she's going to lose at least one Social Security. She'll get the higher of the two, but one's gone. So here she is. She has less money coming in, but now she owes more taxes. And that's why because she became single, though, is why she's having this moment.
16: He's some kind of booger. So I'm glad.
9: It is. It's not fair. It's not a fair setting. And I've seen it and talked about it for years. But what it also means is single people in retirement or nearing retirement are going to need to put in a little bit more effort on their taxes, on their savings, because it's going to help them pay less tax. And that's the next topic here about on the next segment. We're going to talk about how they've increased deductions.
16: Okay.
9: Just went up into IRAs or Roth IRAs. So now they're allowing the catch-up contributions to be bigger. Well, what's that going to do? That's going to reduce your income.
18: Oh, good.
9: That's going to make your income lower, and you're going to pay less income tax.
16: We want to get the
9: word out.
16: Okay, we'll do that on the next segment. But can I ask you something real quick here? Why should estate and gifting still be reviewed, even with this larger exemption for the couple?
9: Well, because for the wealthier sector of America, they just raised it. It was around 11,500,000, and then it went to 15, and then now it went all the way to 19. It went up $19,000 for 2026. So they're allowing people with more money in their estate to give more away. So you have a lifetime exclusion of how much you can give away. So that's why that's important. And that's why people also use an ILIT trust, an irrevocable life insurance trust, to pass money outside their estate, and they pass it tax free. And they also then lower their total federal estate value, which can result in lower taxes when they're not here. Mm-hmm. That's called federal estate tax.
16: Very good. This is all such good information. And one of our questions, I just feel like I want to jump to it real quick. But somebody is asking, because they've heard about the tax cliff now that they're retired. So you can either address that now or at the end of the show, but I like that expression. I've heard about the tax cliff.
9: Well, the tax cliff is they're saying it's gone for right now. Well, that's a wait and see at some level, but
16: okay.
9: It still depends on income and timing, when you use it, when you don't use it.
16: Okay.
9: Retirees have heard years of warnings and income or update. But at the end of the day, we have to look at withdrawals, deductions, withholdings, capital gains, estate exposure, and whether the new tax rules are going to affect each person differently. Because tax rules are very varied, is what they are. They don't affect everybody the same. Mm-hmm. Because they have all these nuances inside of there. So for, you know, our good, great listeners today, by the way, and I'd like to thank everyone for listening to our show every week. We're just trying to get great information out, trying to get the word out. Invest better, plan better. Tax plan better. At the end of the day, you're going to have a better estate, a better investment account, and you're going to pay less tax, and everybody's going to be better off. But what we do here, we just help people do it better. We're comprehensive, open-minded. We're going to talk about your goals, your needs, your concerns. If you want or need our expert help, just pick up the phone and give us a call, or send us a text, or go to the website, send us an email. Several different ways to get on our busy calendar, but come in. Get that no obligation consultation and make sure you have a correct retirement plan that not only works for you today, but works for you tomorrow. And that maybe you could take advantage of some of these new tax laws that are out there. I'd like to open the phone lines and the text lines for the next five listeners on today's show.
16: Let's do it. Meet with Jules Harris. Should I say meeting with Jules Harris is only a phone call away for you. You can call or text his number 336-907-2322, 336-907-2322. And when you use that number to call Jules Harris, it'll either be he or his office person, Terry, answering the phone and getting you onto the schedule. That's just as easy as that. 336-907-2322.
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17: I will. They're going up, up, up for 26. The standard 401k contribution just went up to $24,500 for 26, and that's just what the individual can put in without the matching from their employer. That's just how much they can put in. So that's a big number. Mm-hmm. And of course, you have to be, and for 50 or older, their regular IRA contribution, it was 7,000, just went up to 8,000 in 2026. And so sometimes people don't think about this, but your employer plan is your biggest savings bucket, but it's a separate bucket from what you could do on your own. So if you want to go out and save additional IRA money or additional Roth IRA money, you can. And the IRA money, of course, can come off your taxes, that the Roth will not. But as they raise these contribution limits, they're just allowing America to save more. They're doing it at 50 plus because it's really the financial red zone. Once you get into 50 and say you want to retire at 62, you only have a decade left to save and get ready. So it's cram time. You know,
19: yes, that's right.
17: You're either going to get it done or you're not. Mm-hmm. You know, so
19: I don't know. I was in college. I was a crammer. You know, we went to the classes. We kind of looked at the book, and then come exam time, we sat around and gave it a lot of concentration of time and effort. So I think that people can relate to that, Jules.
17: Yeah, and cramming works if you think about it. The courses that we go to, we always have to. There's a lot of people in our industry that do it, a 1 day or a 2 day cram session right before the testing. So cramming works, and it can work in savings too, because, you know, if you think about it, what else can be done other than you're getting down to the wire and you maybe haven't saved enough? Let's do it now. Let's make it a focus. Let's make it a priority, and let's get her done, as the saying goes.
19: Yes.
17: Have you heard of the super catch up, the special savings window from 60 to 63? Have you heard of that?
19: No. Oh boy. This is important.
17: It is. It's gone up to, the IRS is higher catch up now for 60 to 63. It's $11,250. They're calling it the super catch up window. That's what they're calling it.
19: And okay,
17: so
19: that's
17: a number. It's a big number.
19: Person, yeah, a person in my age category.
17: Right, and you can you can really save a lot more is what they're allowing you to do. It came under the Secure Act 2.0, so it's just great. It's allowing people to save more money if they need to. And also the other group that it can help with is higher wage earners, that the more they can save and the more they can put into an IRA or a 401k, guess what? That's the less income that's going to flow onto their 1040 for that year. So guess what? They're paying less tax because they save more money.
19: Right. Well, the whole idea is, you know, it goes back to the taxes in the last segment. Oh, gosh. And then
17: it totally does. Yeah, the taxes are so important. I mean, again, nobody wants to pay more, mm-hmm. whether they're working or not. You know, and for retirees, what the second level of impact is their Medicare Part B. For retirees over 65, your Medicare Part B is based on your income. So people really want to keep it in check. So they reduce their Medicare Part B premiums by keeping their Medicare lower. It helps them on that too. So there's another benefit there.
16: Uh-huh. What about the, now, if you've reached your maximum, Jules, of these contributions, can you then just bump your extra money into a Roth?
17: Yeah, but there's limits on that too.
16: Okay.
17: There's limits on a Roth, but always bear in mind when you contribute to a Roth, you're not getting a tax break for that. You're not taking that off your 1040. That's just only after tax money can go into a Roth.
16: Okay. But it could benefit you later, any Roths or Roth conversions, because yes. You can use that for the gap, gap years.
17: You can. And and saving Roth money is a great thing. So contributing to Roth money is a wonderful thing because it just means you're going to have more of it later on. Now, Roth contributions, it's a completely different thing. That's where you're taking money that's already pre-tax or IRA money and you're converting it at some point to Roth. And when you convert it, of course, you're exposing it to taxes and it's a taxable event. And that's why that needs to be planned. So
16: okay.
17: That you know what your additional taxes are going to be before you do it.
16: Okay. All right. Jules understands all of these details and he's available to you listening to the radio show, 336-907-2322, 336-907-2322. You can call or text that number. What about payroll elections? Can this cause some retirement planning surprises while we're still working?
17: It can. Yeah, absolutely. I mean, everything has a factor to it. Everything has an impact to it. It's, how you file, in other words, how much you withhold, are you going to be your standard deduction? Are you going to deduct as many family members as you can? I mean, what way are you going to be set up with your employer does matter on your 1040. And that should get discussed with a CPA or a tax professional that understands how that's going to impact you. Because everybody's tax setting is completely different. Whether they're single, whether they're married, whether the MAGI's higher, maybe the MAGI's lower. There's so many gotchas or catches inside the tax system that's going to affect people differently. That's why people need a good tax professional, CPA, whatever that person is. They need somebody that cares about what they're doing. They need somebody who knows what they're doing so that they can get you the best tax result for state and federal taxes every year.
16: Every year.
17: It does matter.
16: Sure.
17: It does matter a lot.
16: Right. Now, what if somebody is worried about their bonus, still working, and the bonus may put me over the high earner line? Should that person still use the catch-up?
17: Well, they can, but here's what they're talking about here is say they get a bonus some years from their employer. Is that going to throw them into another higher tax bracket that they don't want to be in? They still want the bonus, of course, but what they're talking about is, well, maybe they adjust their other regular income downward just a little bit so the bonus won't throw them into a 28% tax bracket when they could have stayed in a 22. You see where I'm going with that?
16: I sure do.
17: That's what it's talking about. Is this bonus going to throw me into the next higher tax bracket? And now the IRS and state government gets a large part of this bonus because I couldn't stay in the lower tax bracket because of it. That's what this is really talking about. And what is this boiling down to is tax planning. That's what this is by being aware and knowledgeable upfront that you're going to get this bonus and where's it going to put you. Knowing that now you can make an adjustment before it happens. That's what tax planning really is. I'm trying to get down to the essence of what tax planning is for listeners today. It's knowing and being aware in any given tax year so that you can make adjustments to your tax return for that year before it happens.
16: Yeah.
17: Because once the year's over with, you're done. If this income got issued and it threw you into a higher tax bracket, you can't do anything about it after December 31st. So if you're going to make an adjustment, as an example, so the bonus wouldn't throw you into an extremely high tax bracket, you got to do that during the year that you're working. It means you got to think about it in advance is what it means.
16: Okay, again, Jules, number 336-907-2322, 336-907-2322. He's not a tax preparer. He is the puzzle master, though, and that tax planning is part of your retirement plan. So please feel free, 336-907-2322, to get in there and start strategizing your retirement.
19: because a review can compare your current tax bracket, right?
17: It can. That's exactly right.
19: Yeah, your spousal situation, just like you mentioned, you had someone who that situation changed, your cash reserves, your estate plan goals. All of this stuff needs a balanced conversation. And Jules, that's what you can provide.
17: No, we totally can. And one more thing to inject about, you know, the income line that you may want to stay in. Say that you're going to get this bonus and maybe you want the bonus. You want to stay in a 22 or 24%. But now the catch-up contribution, think about this. Say the catch-up contribution that you did or didn't do could keep you in the lower bracket. See, that's where the catch-up comes in. Maybe the person doesn't do it every year, but maybe they do it the year that they get the bonus. And this additional catch-up contribution brings their income down enough to keep them in a lower tax bracket. So that's where the planning comes into play during this current tax year of 2026 or 2027 upcoming. But we have to look in advance as

0: side, or if you're a high earner, to bring your income down enough to keep you in a lower tax bracket. Either way, why wouldn't you exploit that? See, that's the thing, you know, that we got to be aware of, is how do we exploit these tax changes to leave more money in our pockets or allow us to save more money? So either way, there's a real benefit there. And you got to ask yourself, are you taking advantage of it or not? Or do you have anybody to help you take advantage of it?
1: Right. So get your late career savings scooped into the right pile with Jules. And there is no charge. There's no cost. There's no obligation. He can also do virtual meetings because he has a very high tech, up to date situation in his conference room, which he spent a lot of time and effort on last year to get this so he can talk to anybody in the triad or, gosh, where?
0: Anywhere, actually.
1: Right. The whole United States. I know that you have clients who have left the triad and have moved to other places for different seasons of their lives. So,
0: yeah, it does matter. People move and change. And I have somebody who called me the other day that they're moving out of state, but they want to get the planning done before they go. They already knew that I could do Zooms in other ways. They say, well, we want you to plan for us, but we're moving to another state. Is that okay? I said, absolutely fine. Doesn't matter.
1: Yeah, man. Yeah,
0: we start the process here and we still do it. So for people listening today, if you're wondering if your whole retirement plan, your savings plan, your tax plan, everything we're talking about on the show this morning, if you don't know that it's the best it can be, call us. That's what we're here for. No obligation, consultation. We do it. We want to educate. We want to help. It's fun. It's engaging. We're going to talk about taxes, risk tolerance, contribution levels, lower tax levels, tax planning, tax advice. The only thing, our time is limited, so give us a call, send us a text. We do keep it at 5 folks every week. It's all we can do. You can call us. You can text us. It's fun. It's engaging. And we're going to talk about all the items that we talk about on the show every week. How's that investment plan running? How much fees are you paying? $250K is all you need in any type of savings plans, employer plans, 401Ks most of the time, or 403Bs. Personal IRAs, Roth IRAs, doesn't matter what it is. 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We can help with it. We want to help with it. But it's all about you getting started down that road of making sure that retirement plan and investment plan is on the right road. I'd like to open those phone lines and text lines for the next 5 on today's show.
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1: The insurance bill. Let's talk about how insurance could be squeezing you. 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Jackie Selby on this side of things. And for a lot of people, Jules, the house is important. We got to get that insured. We hear so many stories. But let's talk about insurance in general. I guess we could start with the homeowner insurance.
0: Yeah, the what they call the insurance bill squeeze is one of the biggest assets in America is people's homes. And of course, you have to have insurance on that home if you have a mortgage. It's mandatory, of course. But, you know, important data, you know, the analysis has found out that home insurance has gone up more than 70%

0: since 2019. So what's going on here? People are paying more and more money for homeowner insurance. In fact, Kiplinger's reported recently the national average home insurance premium now is $2,424 a year is the national average for a home of $300,000. And that's a medium priced home now.
1: So that's kind of low if you think about it.
0: Yeah. It is in today's world. So when people get up to $500K, $700K, million-dollar home, which you see a lot of that, their annual premium may be $5,000. So if you look at what people are spending every year now just to insure a home, it keeps going up because the cost of the home keeps going up. You know, important like you hear renovations, higher labor costs, materials, inflation, old coverage limits keep becoming outdated. People have to get higher insurance coverage. And guess what? That's going to cost them more money, you know? So it matters, you know, a lot.
1: It does. Just a side note, that and the rising cost of the taxes, property taxes.
0: Correct. Right. So think about that. That's a wonderful point. You're absolutely right. That's going up too because the values are going up. So think about this for listeners today. The tax itself is going to go up. It has to. Now your insurance to cover it's going to go up. So just the cost of you having that home, owning that home is going to keep going up. And where does that come from? If you're in retirement, you only have so many dollars. You only have so much income and things of that nature keep going up. You know, it has to come from somewhere and it does have an impact. And that's why this is important. You know, one of the things people can do, if you think about this, higher deductibles. So if you take a higher deductible on your homeowner's insurance, then the premium will go down. But think about what that means if you have an event. If you have a catastrophic event, now you're out of pocket to meet that deductible also went up. So either way you go, it's going to cost you something somewhere.
1: Sure. I want to give out your phone number. Gosh darn it. This is a good time. 336-907-2322. Now, this is a call or a text number. 336-907-2322. Those are the digits to reach Jules Harris. Or go to jharrisfinancial.com if you would like to read more about him. But all of these things combined, Jules, make it crystal clear that it's a good idea to have a bucket of money set aside for these things. Because what if you did increase your deductible on the homeowners to $1,000, $2,000, $10,000, do you have that money covered in case you did need to replace the roof?
0: Right. That's exactly right. So if you increase your deductible to lower your annual premium amount, then can you afford that if something happens? That's a great question. You know, there's so many things that people can do, but the overall setting is as values go up, which they're going to, they have to, then the coverage is going to go up. You know, we need to find a way to offset that. You know, and of course, a paid off home is a retirement tool. It's a powerful asset if you use it right. A lot of people having their home paid for, it's a leveraged investment that you could use in some way. You could have a credit line on it. You could have a new first mortgage for some of it to pull money out and invest somewhere else. So a lot of people every year, this is a great topic to talk about. People usually don't want all of their equity sitting in their home. They want to take some of it out and reinvest it somewhere or have a bit of cash for them to do other things. This is a very common question I get from people. What's the best choice to do with my home? Well, that's somewhat subjective to what that person's setting is. But the overall answer is, why do you want all of it to sit there and pay you nothing? So think about this concept right here. You got $500K sitting in a bank, or you got $500K of value sitting in your home. But if the money's sitting in the bank, aren't you searching around and looking around where somewhere I can park it to get the best interest rate out of it?
1: Everyone does.
0: Can I get 5 or 6?
1: Yes.
0: People don't do that with their home. They don't look at their home as an asset. And all this money sitting there, what is it paying you? Is it paying you anything? Or is it just giving you zero? You know, because it is an asset of yours that you paid for. So how you use that or how you leverage that becomes very important. It's putting your money to work in a fashion that's good for you. So it's somewhat different for everybody, but the concept is the same. It's an asset. What is it paying you? And there's a lot of debate and topics about this that I want clients to understand. They can always come in and talk to us about it on how to leverage that home, use it wisely, maybe use the bank's money, which is using OPM, other people's money.
1: Yes.
0: To increase your net worth, to increase your total estate value by taking maybe some of that out and investing it somewhere. And say, as an example, you're paying the bank 4%, but you're making 8% with it in your investment account. So now this money you've taken out is covering what you're paying to the bank, and you're still making 4% on money that before was doing nothing. So this is an important concept. It's a powerful concept if your home is paid off. So think about it. It's a great idea.
1: I know that you're out there always searching for those things, Jules, and this is a way to create wealth for a generation maybe that's never had it. And Steve Harvey, is that his name, the comic who does the game show? Oh my gosh, he is the one who says all the time to the audience, other people's money, other people's money.
0: That's how many people get more wealthy is by buying commercial real estate, and they lease it to tenants that are just going to stay in there and pay just great, and they own it. And they make a cash flow and just by owning it. So it's a great thing to own. So real estate is an investment segment, just like everything else, just like mutual funds or stocks or, or index accounts or anything else that's out there. But how are you using it? So if you own this asset, your home, if you own this, you got to ask yourself, how am I leveraging it to put some money in my pocket now? What am I doing to get a return off my home? It's a great topic, folks. Think about it.
1: I love it. And the maybe it's just sometimes people get a little bit afraid and they're very house proud about having paid off the home. Well, here I have it. It's paid off, man.
0: Now what?
1: Right. Or maybe, but so maybe some think, well, I don't want to jeopardize that. So I'll do nothing and just sit on it for my heirs. But you know what? You could build up some wealth for your heirs by doing some better investment on it, right?
0: You can, and have more cash available now. That's what Ivy will bring to the table is how to maybe just leverage some of it and have what we call a smart mortgage. A smart mortgage is where that it's very comfortable, it works for you, and now you're still using some of the equity in your home and you're investing it somewhere else. It gives you more choices. It gives you after-tax money to work with. Mm-hmm. And guess what? So in some cases, that interest is also a tax write-off. Not in all cases, but in some cases, it can become a tax write-off. So there's a lot of good reasoning here why people keep mortgages, even in retirement, but they keep them at a different level. And that's where the smart mortgage conversation comes into play. And I talk about it with my clients, and I have people that bring it up to me and say, hey, Jules, what do I do with this? I got a lot of equity in this home. I know it's not paying me anything. What's my choices? What's my avenues to do something here? And I come across with these great ideas.
1: Well, great. That's why they call you the puzzle master. Jules is at 336-907-2322, 336-907-2322. You can call or text him. But just before we wrap up the conversation on insurance, I want to talk about insuring our, we insure everything. We have a pet insurance, home insurance, car insurance. But, right? Heaven sakes. The Rockettes insure their legs, you know, through Lloyd's of London for $1 million as a leg or whatever. What about insuring our retirement?
0: That's such a great point you're making. A lot of people don't think about it, but having a backup income plan, say that down the road of life, you know, everybody knows there's a lot of unknowns of what life could hand anybody over a period of time. And say things happen and now you're starting to run out of money or starting to run low on income. You could have a backup income plan built into your portfolio that's going to guarantee income stream to you and your spouse. If you have one for the rest of your days, it works like a pension. You can have it built in to your retirement / investment plan. And it's there if you need it. And if you don't, guess what? It just flows on to your family members that you want to get it to them anyways. So there is a way to ensure your future retirement income. There is a way to do that. We have insurance on that too. So that's why I'm just so happy that you brought up that topic.
1: I think it's super important for those who think that they can you know, I don't mean to belittle anyone, but to try to plan your most efficient retirement to preserve the most of your wealth, it's a good idea to have a professional in your back pocket.
0: It is a great idea. And everybody, most people wants to do that, that at some level, but it all comes down to knowledge, Jackie. It all comes down to, are people prepared? It's like some of the questions I throw out on the show every week, and this for listeners today. Do you even know exactly what the fees you're paying for your investment accounts? And one of my today questions, what about your retirement income guarantee? Do you have any of that built in? We were just talking about ensuring your future income. Do you have that or not? For listeners today, these are all my questions of the day. Do you have a tax plan or a tax strategy for this year, for 2026? We talked about taxes early on the show. Do you have that in place? If you've answered no to any of these questions I'm talking about, you need to call us. You need to get on our schedule and get that no obligation, customized review for you. Now make sure things are in order. Make sure you're taking advantage of these new tax laws. Making sure you're taking best advantage of how you're set up, including your home, your real estate, or supplemental real estate that you might have. Either way, getting a comprehensive retirement investment plan is going to be paramount for anybody to make sure your retirement is going to run smooth today, but more importantly, the rest of your days is really important. And there's a lot of unknowns out there. So give us a call, send us a text. You have to be one of the next five on today's show to get on our schedule and come in, get that no obligation complimentary review. I'd like to open the phone lines and the text lines for the next five right now on today's show.
1: Good point. 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
1: Digital estate mailbag. Well, we have a lot of questions about passwords and such. This is Preserve Your Wealth with Jules Harris, and we do want to preserve your passwords. So let's just dive right in here, Jules. I got a question from coming out of Greensboro. My spouse knows our big assets, but not the passwords. Is a list in the desk drawer enough? And thank you, Rachel, for that question.
0: I think you need a backup. You need it in at least more than one place, number one. And number two, there's more and more platforms that are requiring digital authorization for someone to get in and even work with that. So that needs to be sorted out. So if the first person to access that or their account, who could get to it next, either to follow the steps of the payout or the will or the trust? So how do they access digital platforms that may not be accessible any other way? So I think that definitely needs to be addressed. And it goes beyond, it's in the top desk drawer. You know, it goes beyond that in today's world and where that gets stored at, who has access to it. And then such passwords can go into the will. It could go onto the executor because that's a position of responsibility. Actually, a lot of people don't know this, but an executor for a will or a successor trustee in a trust are both working on what we call a fiduciary responsibility. They're a responsible party to the rest of the beneficiaries of that estate. They're responsible to make sure the payout of that will or trust goes accordingly to protocol, and everybody gets their share, and that's what they're there to do. It's a job. And that's why sometimes we're executors or successor trustees get a compensation within the will of the trust. If they're not a beneficiary, they're getting paid to do it because it's a job.
1: Mm-hmm.
0: It's work. So this needs to be sorted out in advance is what I'm saying.
1: Okay. This is part of the estate planning for sure. And
0: it is.
1: Yeah. Rachel, Jules can address this with you. And it's a good idea just to have somebody who understands what you're going through. 336-907-2322 with your question. 336-907-2322. So all this, two factor authentication, what you mentioned, Jules, and device access and all that stuff needs to be given to a trusted person in addition
0: to. It does. I mean, it's all around the photos, emails, cloud files. Who can access that? Because today more and more people are storing personal information, private information, all types of information being stored on the cloud.
1: Mm-hmm.
0: Who has access to that when the time comes?
1: This folds right into a question from Winston-Salem. Should passwords go in the will so the executor has everything? And I guess my follow-up question to that, Viv, is does everyone have a will, Jules?
0: Well, first and foremost, I think passcodes of that nature can and maybe should go in a will or a trust, because that's mm-hmm. the other estate document that can be used. But again, to your point, do you even have a will or a trust? Do you have estate documents that could be needed at some point? It doesn't matter if you're 20, 30, 40 years away from potentially the end of life for you or your family. You still don't know, and people still need to have it. You know, the longevity thing is so unknown for so many people. I had a client bring this up the other day in a meeting about, you pick up the papers every day and you see people of all age groups in there, whether it's an accident or untimely disease. And then you see the person living to 99 as well. So it's all there. So the whole longevity thing is so unknown mm-hmm. for everyone today. And some people understand that more than others, but it's something you should think about. So the 50-year-old needs the estate plan just as well as the 80-year-old. That's what I'm trying to say. You're doing it because it needs to be done. You're not doing it because you're worried about not being here tomorrow. That's not the point. The point is it needs to be in place. That's the
1: sure. point. Yes, of course. Jules can be reached at 336-907-2322, 336-907-2322. Call or text him. And I was just thinking about this for my own family. I hope that all my siblings and et cetera, on up the chain have this accomplished already with their passwords and stuff. Because sometimes people just use a pad of paper and then stash it in the file cabinet.
0: Yeah, I mean, that's still around, and that's okay too. And there's LastPass, and there's password saving accounts that you can have. It's a digital app.
1: Oh,
0: and you store everything on that, and you only have one passcode for that. And now you just enter that, and it covers everything you've got. LastPass does the same thing. So there's several platforms out here that will make it easier for you to store all your passcodes. So it will make it easier to do that.
1: Very good.
0: And with that being said, you know, it's just something I think in the digital world we live in today, it's becoming mandatory. So I'm glad we're having this conversation on the show this morning.
1: I am too. This folds into the automatic payments also, Jules, right? For most people have automatic payments for all the bills.
0: They do.
1: And including investments and things of this nature. So this really should probably fall into the estate planning playbook just more than we even imagine how important that is.
0: Yeah, totally. It is important. I mean, it's just something that's come into our society. A change in society is what it is.
1: Yeah.
0: And then how do we address it? How do we deal with it to make sure we're up to date? Not only is our estate and our wealth today protected for each and every person, but also the process by how it gets to somebody else mm-hmm. is now protected. And who doesn't want to do that? You said it earlier on the show today about people always usually want to transfer something to their loved ones when they're not here. That needs to be done anyway. So how are you ensuring that, whether it's digitally, whether it's a will or a trust? Is it in order? Do you have it? Is it up to date? Those are the common questions that I ask everybody. That's one of the questions I ask in every new interview where someone comes in. Do you have a will or a trust? I ask that question. And you'd be surprised how many people either don't have anything, and the other half says, well, I have a will, but it's 20 years old. And everything's different now. Okay, so that means you need to update it.
1: You got it.
0: So, I mean, it's an ongoing process. I'm just trying to be prudent.
1: Real.
0: I'm trying to do, yeah.
1: And I don't know. It seems like in 20 years from now, it's going to be all different again.
0: It could be. It could be. That's absolutely a great point as well. And it probably will be, because things are moving faster and faster.
1: Very quickly.
0: But it still speaks to the need that maintenance always has to be done. And that's where, you know, having an estate plan, having an investment plan, a retirement plan, they're all slightly different plans, but yet they kind of glove together. They kind of all fit together like hand in glove. They need to complement each other. That's what the whole planning process does. It makes sure that everything you have is cohesive. Everything you have is going to work together as a team to make your retirement better and to make the transfer of your retirement better whenever that time comes. And we hope that's a long time, and people are living longer. And that's a fact, which means it puts more pressure on your money. So you have to have money now for a longer period of time. So think about that as well. That's where the income planning comes in.
1: Mm-hmm. Not just the income planning, but the estate planning and that playbook, including all these things, because even if you have a will, it doesn't mean it includes where all the legal documents live, the bills,
0: subscriptions,
1: accounts.
0: Is it in a safe or is it in the cloud? And this, think about what I'm saying. You know, years ago, it was a safe. Now it's the cloud, right? So, but either way, doesn't the person remaining, whether it's your spouse or family member or whoever you put in charge of the will or whatever, don't they need to be able to access that?
1: Sure.
0: And so if it's digital, that's got to be secured as well.
1: Mm-hmm. So you can get more information from Jules. Again, his number is 336-907-2322, 336-907-2322. I was just reading over a couple of these other points from listeners, and the phone security code, you know, everybody's phone gets a two authentication. What's it called?
0: You get that on about everything now. It's just becoming
1: right, don't we, though? And two-factor.
0: Two-factor. Authentication, yes. And it's needed today. I mean, the fraud and the scamming has just gotten more elaborate. There's more of it.
1: Yeah.
0: People just have to do more things now to protect themselves. That's all there is to it.
1: Sure. Yeah. All right. What about this question here, Jules? I've got from Danville, VA. Is digital estate planning really an advisor conversation, or should it only be with an attorney or family?
0: I think it's both.
1: Me too.
0: Yeah, I think it's both. Absolutely it is. You know, digital assets.
1: Well, right. Well, what's interesting to me in that question is that you provide a different level of customer service, if I can go off the rails a little bit, than maybe an attorney's office. Maybe you don't have the cell phone number of your attorney and he's going to pick it up on a Sunday, you know, if something does happen and you have a calamity of some variety. But Jules, you actually pick up calls on your phone and you service clients every day of the week, maybe to your own detriment, but.
0: Well, we do it, and our staff does it here, so it's not just me, but sometimes it flows through me, and I get it to the right admin person in the business here. But one of the things we really thrive on here is the great service we offer and provide to people every day, getting things done in a timely fashion, calling people back, responding to the, through an email, whatever the case may be. We realize how important it is for people to access information, especially information about their account. So, you know, for listening today, and again, I'd like to thank my loyal listeners and new listeners. If you're a new listener, thank you for listening to Preserve Your Wealth. But it's really important to be able to access the people that are helping you, whether you have a current advisor or advisory plan now or not, or you're looking for one, we're here to help. We start with education. We start with information. We start making sure that you understand your choices, your risk tolerance, your needs, your goals, your concerns. That's all part of the first conversation. But if you're not sure, you know, for listeners today, if you're just not sure if everything is running the way you'd like it, you have questions about any of these topics we talked about on today's show, give us a call. Send us a text. It's easy. It's fun. It's engaging. We sit down. We get to know you. You have questions. We have questions. But it's all about sorting out the things that matter to you to make you and your retirement better for you and your family, which is a long time. But it all starts with those important questions, needs, goals, risk tolerance. When are you going to retire? Do you have long-term care protection at some level if you need it? Do you have an estate plan? Do you have a will or a trust? I mean, there's so many questions that we're going to ask that's going to be thought-provoking. It's going to help you have a better retirement plan. The planning process is going to make your retirement stronger. So if you're not sure, then you need to give us a call or send us a text. Be one of the next five on today's show to get on our schedule and get that no-obligation consultation. I'd like to open those phone lines and those text lines for the next five family members or individuals on today's show.
1: Mm-hmm. And the 336 number is going to be your best avenue. 336-907-2322. 336-907-2322. It's a call or a text to get the conversation going. So you can text Jules Harris at 336-907-2322 and simply inquire, I have a question or I'd like to meet with you or how do I get on your calendar? 336-907-2322 on Preserve Your Wealth. And Jules, that's a wrap.
0: Yeah, I want to thank everyone for listening. And all of us get to work building that investment and retirement plan to help preserve your wealth.
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5: Escalations. I'm Angelo Bavaro, Fox News. Two new attacks have been reported on commercial shipping in the Strait of Hormuz. One tanker was apparently hit, while another projectile exploded in the water near a second vessel.
6: Initially, it was Iran state television claiming that they attacked two oil tankers yesterday in the Strait of Hormuz. Now, British maritime experts are confirming that two tankers were attacked, at least one was hit, and four of them turned around. So this is a sign of continuing attacks against commercial shipping in the Strait, something the U.S., of course, wants to stop, and it's something President Trump has cited in his decision that he's considering about perhaps launching major strikes against Iran. Once again, those strikes could begin as early as this weekend. They could last several days. Here's President Trump.
7: We'll be hitting them. We'll be hitting them very hard. And, you know, at some point, they're going to say, we just can't take it anymore.
6: That decision comes after a great deal of frustration with time given for diplomacy.
5: Fox's Steve Harrigan. The Justice Department is dropping criminal charges against former Olympian David Hearn. He was accused of deliberately damaging the Lincoln Memorial reflecting pool. Well, government lawyers say new evidence shows damage to that reflecting pool was caused by a flawed installation, not by Hearn. Cases of that explosive diarrhea parasite are soaring in Michigan. Fox's Gary Baumgarten.
8: More than 10,000 cases now in the Great Lakes state, making it the hardest hit in the United States. But there is some good news, as public health officials say that the outbreak seems to be slowing down. The state health department says nearly 200 of the patients required hospitalization. That being said, the number of people going to hospitals to complain of diarrhea is declining, leading to hope that the outbreak has peaked. Gary Baumgarten, Fox News.
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8: Welcome on into the show. I'm your host, Gary Nolan. 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Hey, guys, what is going on today?
13: Hello.
12: Hey, guys. What's going on? Lots of stuff is going on. Lots of stuff up here in this office.
10: I heard you had a heck of a night last night.
8: Yes, I did. Thank you for mentioning that. Yeah, thanks to my dog, I fell out of bed, hit my head, and cut my knee on the dog's ceramic dish. So 5 stitches in my knee.
10: Oh my,
8: not to mention a CT scan that said that, you know, they examined my head and found nothing. There's nothing there. There was absolutely nothing there.
10: Goodness.
12: Wow, Gary.
10: Yeah.
8: But I'm here doing the show today. So
10: there we go. That's because you're a trooper.
8: If something happens, if I pass out during the show, you'll know why.
12: Yeah. Listen, you bring great entertainment for my sister because she listens to our podcast every week. So she'll love to hear that story, Gary.
8: It could only happen to me. Yes, all right. Yes. All right. Well, here we go. All right. Social Security is one of the few retirement decisions that can affect income for life. The claiming age may look personal, but for many couples, it's a survivor income decision. Why should Social Security training be treated as a household income decision, not just a birthday decision, guys?
10: So a couple reasons for that. One, if you have a non-working spouse, the window for the non-working spouse for the spouse to claim a portion of the primary wage earner's Social Security, that window doesn't open until the primary person actually elects Social Security. So what does that mean? So I'm 67 and I'm
12: not
10: married.
12: Really. He's
10: yeah,
12: not really.
10: Well, not really, but I'm 67 and I'm at full retirement age and my Social Security is, I don't know, $3,000 a month. And my spouse is also 67, but she's a non-working spouse. When I elect to get my $3,000 a month from Social Security, the window opens for my spouse to elect a 50% benefit. So even though she may not have been working, she could collect $1,500. So it's a household decision because in order for her to get her $1,500, I have to turn on my $3,000. Now, before you get too far into the semantics of that, Social Security and the election process is a mathematical decision. I was watching something the other day on social media, and this guy was saying everybody should elect Social Security at 62. That is not true. Okay, so it depends on what other assets you have. It depends on whether you have a working spouse or not. It depends on when your spouse is electing Social Security. If you have a working spouse, there is a whole bunch of factors that go into the decision-making process as to when you should be electing. So do not listen to people that are giving you blanket statements that everybody should elect at 62 or 67 or 70. It's a calculation, and it's based on your specific criteria. When you sit down and you do your income plan, we basically reverse engineer our way through the decision-making process and when you're going to actually elect. So hopefully that makes some sense. What gets missed, people will go out and claim because they're just tired of working.
12: Also, my fan fave is when they say, well, our neighbors or my friends did this or my girlfriend did this, so I'm going to go ahead and do this. And that is just not a good decision.
10: Yeah, they're not you. Okay,
12: no.
10: You want to elect based on your specific criteria. And I'll give you an example. So let's say you're tired of working in your particular job and you're 62. And you decide you're going to elect Social Security. But after you elect Social Security, 9 months after you elect Social Security, you decide you're going to go back to work part-time. And you're going to make more than, I forget what the dollar amount is, but it's somewhere between $22,000 and $23,000 a year. Then you're going to start getting penalized for electing early. You're going to end up paying some of that Social Security back. So when I tell you that it's a process and it's a mathematical calculation, there are some qualitative things that come into play there. One, are you going to continue to work? Are you going to work part-time? Are you going to do a consulting gig? Are you going to have a side hustle that's going to make money? So all those things should be taken into consideration before you decide you're going to elect early. Once you hit full retirement age, so if your full retirement age is 66 and 9 months, which I think if you're 66 right now, you're probably right about 66 and 9 months. Once you hit full retirement age, that penalty, for lack of a better term, meaning that you can go and work part time. Make that $22,000 to $23,000 a year, and not have to pay back a dollar for every $2 that you make in Social Security. So again, there's a whole bunch of as with everything that we talk about on the show, one thing affects a whole bunch of different other things. It's like a domino effect.
12: And listen,
10: a bad decision affects a whole bunch of stuff.
12: If you're unclear, Gary, how do they get in touch with us?
13: Yeah, very simple. They pick up the phone, they dial this number 800-757-6062. You need Kevin and Robin in your corner. This is too important to go it alone. 800-757-6062. Text IWA to 600-700. You can also go to wealthovertaxes.com. 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Reminder, if you miss any of the show, catch the podcast Wealth Over Taxes wherever you get your podcast. It is completely free. The show is Wealth Over Taxes with Kevin Sullivan and Robin Whitlock. I'm Gary Nolan, your host, as we continue along with our first segment. You talked about this, but expand on this a little bit. How does delaying a benefit change the math?
12: Social Security delayed retirement credits can increase benefits for each month a worker waits past full retirement age up to age 70. Now, we've said on the show, once you hit age 70, there's no more 8% increases. But Kevin mentioned this in the last question. You know, we take into consideration not just the fact that you've turned, the age that you can start electing Social Security, but we take into consideration your health. What is your overall health? Your longevity. We look at your savings that you've accumulated for retirement. We look at your pension income. We look at your spouse's age. What is your spouse going to need if you pass? We also look at very important taxes. So it's not just the fact that you've arrived at the age that you can elect Social Security. It is very important to take all those other factors into consideration, because the longer you can delay Social Security, the higher the payout can be. So, for example, people born in 1943 or later, Social Security Administration lists the delayed retirement credit at 8% per year. 8% per year. I don't know any place that you can go right now that you can get an 8% per year. Yeah, guaranteed by Social Security Administration per year increase. So it's really important, for planning. So for us as planners, we take all of those other factors into consideration. And as we've said here on the show time and time again, it is a math problem for us. We look at the math, we look at the numbers, and we make decisions based on that. And of course, at the end of the day, it's your decision. You know, it's our job as your advisor to show you what your options are and what those benefits look like, and incorporate that into the retirement planning process.
10: Yeah, I mean, look, and Robin's exactly right. This is about knowledge. So if you're not sure, come in and see. If you come in and see us, we'll lay out for you all the pros and cons of electing early or not electing early. And at least at that point, you have the tools to make a good, solid decision about when you're going to elect, whether you're going to elect early or whether you're going to elect later. So, I had a client come in. He's just getting ready to retire. He's 50. He's going to be 59 and a half later this year. And he said, I'm going to elect at 62. He's got some health issues. That's a big factor. He's got significant health issues. That's a big factor. So, you know, if he's got significant health issues, then I'm probably going to push him to go ahead and elect earlier as opposed to later. So even though it's not a complete math problem, what you really want to do is you want to start with the math, and then add all the ancillary things into that. If you like everything that we do here, everything follows a process. If you follow the process, you'll come to a good logical conclusion as to what you need to do from an election point of view. You know, the entire process, It's like an engine. It's like engineering. So it has to be engineered. The Social Security election process, the income planning process, how are you taking distributions? All that stuff has to be engineered. So if you're one of the next 10 callers, we'll engineer that process for you. We will do three things for you. One, we'll develop a plan that will include trying to figure out when is the best time, the optimal time for you to elect Social Security. When and from where should you be taking your distributions in order to maintain your lifestyle through the retirement process? What happens when required minimum distribution starts to take place? If you're born pre-1960, that's at age 73. If you're born 1960 or after, that's at age 75. So that's step one. Step two is we're going to do a risk analysis for you. And we're going to look at two types of risk. One is your emotional risk tolerance for the market. So how do I feel if the market has a big correction? But risk capacity is the bigger of those two numbers. And risk capacity is your portfolio's ability to withstand some type of a market correction without you getting out over your skis and you find yourself in some financial trouble. And then you have to start adjusting your lifestyle. And then, of course, last but not least, every single dollar that's going to come through your front door, Uncle Sam's going to take a look at that and probably going to want to try to get his piece of it. So, Robin, how do we deal with that?
12: Yes, we deal with it by creating a tax plan. So once your income plan is created, I will prepare an income tax analysis for you. The tax analysis is based on your specific income plan and your specific scenarios moving forward. I will take into consideration RMDs, pensions, Social Security, other investments, rental property. All of this, all of our assessments are based on things that are coming up, not what has already taken place.
10: Those three items, they're the bedrock of what we do for clients every single day. And once they're done for you, they will transform the way you're looking at and the way you approach the retirement process. Consultation is going to help you determine how prepared you and your portfolio are to handle dangers like inflation, market volatility, and taxation. And all of those things are very prevalent right now. Our strategies, they're used by people that have saved millions and millions of dollars for retirement, and they will help you. What we can't do is get you in the office without you taking that first step. So, Gary, when people want to get in touch, how do they do that?
13: 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You could also go to wealthovertaxes.com. 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It is completely free. It is break time. Be back with more of Kevin and Robin, Wealth Over Taxes, in just a minute. Segment two is called The Tax Gap Years. That's right up Robin's alley. Yeah, that's her wheelhouse. We'll talk about that next, so stick around. Stay with us.
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13: And we'd like to take a moment and welcome everybody back to the show. I'm your host, Gary Nolan. 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And they're both accredited investment fiduciaries. Let's get into segment number two. There's often a quiet window between the final paycheck and the first required retirement account withdrawals. That window can become a tax planning opportunity if retirees see it before it closes. So what are the gap years and why do they matter so much after work ends, guys?
12: Yes, those tax gap years are years between, like you've said, it's when you stop working, stop getting that paycheck, and then the window where it opens, where you have to start taking those required minimum distributions. And for us as advisors, that is an excellent planning opportunity for us because we have the ability, while you're not earning wages, but before you have to start taking that required minimum, which now is age 73, planning opportunities. We can look at, you know, Roth conversions. We can look at other types of strategies in that window while your tax bill for most of you could be a little, you know, a little lower, which is really important. So that's when we see a lot of retirees that feel a little more encouraged because they can make lower income tax choices. So instead of having tax surprises, because a lot of times, you know, you're working and then you decide to, if you're not using us as your advisor, you're making choices about doing Roth conversions or other items that impact the tax return. And sometimes they're not the best choices and they create more income tax issues for you. So we take that into consideration if you're going to retire early or retire before your required minimum distribution starts. We love those years because that gives us a lot of room to be able to come up with strategies for you to be able to sustain and elongate those tax
10: And the Roth conversion stuff, that's like a big, I mean, there's a lot of people that say everybody should be doing Roth conversions.
12: Correct.
10: That is just not correct.
12: That is not correct. And depending on your income into retirement, and there, you know, we have clients that when they go into retirement, they actually are in a higher tax bracket. Does not always make sense to do a Roth conversion if you're putting yourself into an even higher tax bracket. So that's why it is so critical that you come in, you meet with us, and we help put a plan together so that we can see if that's going to make sense for you, because it is not a blanket statement. Just like I think we talked about in the earlier segment, don't listen to what your neighbor says or your friend.
10: Yeah.
12: You know, your plan is your plan and your plan can sustain you. And just because your neighbors are doing certain things doesn't mean that those things are right for you. And especially when it comes to the tax planning process, because what worked for them, if they don't know your entire financial picture and you follow your neighbor's advice instead of your advisor, you could actually harm yourself from a tax perspective. So really, really, really important.
10: But if you're doing Roth conversions, I mean, the way we do it, we actually show an income tax return. So we do an actual income tax forecast
12: before execution.
10: Before we actually execute on the conversion. So in other words, what you want to see is you're going to convert, I don't know, $100,000 into a Roth account. You want to see what that's going to look like on your income tax return. And so Robin has the ability to go in there and actually run an income tax return. And you can actually see specifically what the impact of that is going to be on your actual return. And that's what you want to see. You don't want somebody saying, well, it's going to be about this. You want to go out and look and see specifically what that's going to look like. And I think that's one of the things that separates us.
12: Yeah. And the fun thing for me is we can do what if scenarios. So it's not, you know, here's what we're doing and this is all that we're going to do. I can go in and I can make adjustments, you know, based on your criteria, and we can look at those tax impacts. We can see what that's going to look like. And for us as planners, it helps us to plan, help you plan your future. And, you know, because it's not set in stone. We can go in and change. What if I did a $100,000 Roth conversion? What if I did a $200,000 Roth conversion? What if I did a $25,000 Roth conversion? What if I did some charitable contributions? So there are things that we can do that doesn't lock you in, because we are doing those what if scenarios on my tax software. So really, really important. And it's important in those tax gap years, the time from when you stop wages to taking those required minimums, those are optimum years to take a look at some of those strategies. And again, it does not work. Those strategies don't work for everyone. So really important that you come in and that you meet with us, and let's identify what works for you, and let's run some what if scenarios.
13: 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Let's get on the calendar. Let's get you all set up with that comprehensive plan where there's no cost, there's no obligation. It starts by picking up the phone and dialing this number, 800-757-6062, 800-757-6062, or text IWA to 600-700. You could also go to wealthovertaxes.com. 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No cost, no obligation. Get a better handle on your financial situation. By the way, if you miss any of the show, catch the podcast, Wealth Over Taxes, wherever you get your podcast. It is completely free. The show is Wealth Over Taxes with Kevin and Robin. I'm Gary Nolan, your host. So what can retirees do during these lower income years, guys?
12: Well, as we mentioned earlier, recent tax planning coverage continues to highlight Roth conversion reviews before RMDs begin. So part of our planning process, if we're looking at your IRA accounts, and more often than not, clients come in and they have large 401k or large IRA balances. And so in an effort to reduce their income tax impact during those RMD years, we look and consider what a Roth conversion would look like if we executed on Roth conversions once they stop working, and see how that impacts their taxes between now and when they have to start taking the RMD. So that's where we really take advantage of the Roth conversions, again, if it makes sense, because we're looking at not only just, okay, let's just do this Roth conversion, but we're taking into consideration what your current tax bracket is, or what your tax bracket is while you're working, what it's going to be when you retire. And then we project out what your RMD is going to look like before and after a Roth conversion. And then that also helps us determine your Social Security timing, when you're going to elect Social Security. And then another tidbit that sometimes is forgotten is when you do all of these other things that impact the adjusted gross income, the Medicare thresholds for IRMA, which means you pay a higher Medicare premium. So we take that into consideration. And then, of course, if there's any charitable desires, and we look at state taxes. So it's not just let's do some Roth conversions and hope for the best. We take all of that data. I take all of that tax data and run those what if scenarios. And then we determine if making a Roth conversion is the best thing for you to do before you have to start taking a required minimum. And for those of you that are new into the retirement game, a Roth conversion, all that means is that you are taking money, pre-tax retirement money, whether it's from an IRA or a traditional 401k, and we move that into a Roth account, which means that you have to pay the taxes now once you do that conversion. But then you start drawing from that account, and you're not going to have to pay income taxes on that particular bucket of assets once you meet certain criteria, one being the 5-year seasoning period. So a lot goes into the planning besides, okay, let's do some Roth conversions now that we're retired.
10: Yeah, so. I mean, I see a lot of clients that come in where somebody has told them that they need to do a conversion and they haven't completely thought the process out. I mean, what you just heard from Robin is what we call a domino effect. If you're not paying attention to all those things, then you're going to miss something, and you can really get yourself in a situation where doing the Roth conversion can actually have a negative impact as opposed to a positive impact. So one of the things you want to do is you want to make sure you're dealing with competent people who understand how to do the conversion, how to do the income tax forecasting, how to make the correct recommendation, so that when you, if you do it, and when you do it, that you're getting the desired results that you're, you know, that you're trying to get done. So just really, really, really super important.
12: And another tidbit, why can waiting until RMD age limit the flexibility? IRS guidance says RMDs are generally taxable and cannot be rolled over into another retirement account. And a lot of times we have people that, you know, most of our clients, they're pretty set when they start taking those RMDs, and they don't need the money at that point in time. So they want to take it and roll it over into another retirement account. And at the point that you have to start taking the RMD, you can't take that RMD and just roll it over. You are required to take that RMD, which will generate a tax document at the end of the year, a 1099, where you're going to have to pay taxes on that money. So that's why it's super important that any planning that we do with those retirement accounts, that we plan that all before you have to start taking your required minimum distribution. And just another important piece of information, once an RMD begins, the required withdrawal comes before the Roth conversion planning. So once you hit the age 73, and it's going to move up to 75, but once you hit that RMD age, that RMD has to come out of that account before you can consider Roth conversion.
10: Look, the whole process takes a coordination. It's got to be engineered. The investment piece, the conversion piece, you really have to engineer a plan. And so that's one of the reasons why I leave openings on the schedule every single week, because we'll engineer that plan for you. So if you come in as a visit with us, we'll do three things. One, we're going to develop that plan. If you're a candidate for a Roth conversion, we're going to type

0: a big market correction without getting out over your skis. So you want to make sure you have your arms around that. And then, of course, last but not least, the third item, Uncle Sam's going to take a piece of everything that comes through the front door in retirement, just like they take a piece of everything that comes through the front door when you're working. And Robin, how do we deal with the income tax issues?
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2: Welcome back to the show. 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As we tackle our third segment, Medicare premiums can change because of income from 2 years ago. That means one good tax year can quietly become a higher health care bill later. Why should higher income retirees understand that Medicare income related monthly adjustment amounts, or IRMAs? What about it?
1: Easy for you to say.
2: No kidding.
0: Yeah, I mean, the premiums go up depending on what your income is. So if you're an individual filer and you make less than or equal to $109,000 a year, your Medicare Part B premium is $202.90 a month. If you go over 100, it's again, single filer, if you go over 109 but less than 107,
1: it goes, 137,
0: yep, goes to 284, then from 137 to 171 goes to 405, and it can go all the way up to $689.90 a month. If you're a joint filer, it's twice that. So you'd have $218,000 for the first $218,000 keeps you at 202. If you go up to 274, it goes to 284. From 274 to 342 goes to 405, and again all the way up to 689. I think the important thing to know there is that what affects IRMA. So in the last segment, we started talking about doing Roth conversions. Well, if you're 65 and you're on Medicare and you're doing Roth conversions, one of the things that we look at when I talked about the domino effect of that, one of the things that we look at when we're forecasting a Roth conversion for you is that we're looking at what happens from an IRMA premium point of view. So what we do today is going to affect you 2 years from now. And you want to make sure you're aware of that. You don't want to get a surprise in 24 months of, well, I did a big conversion, and then all of a sudden my IRMA premiums go through the roof.
1: Yeah, and just to circle back to the tax piece of this, whatever your 2024 tax return data states, that is what your 2026 IRMA amounts will be, and they will be that for the entire year. So if you fall into those income categories, you know, for example, married filing jointly, if you're between $218,000 and $274,000 of your modified adjusted gross income, your premium is going to be $8,120, but your total monthly premium will be $284.10 per person. So, and it lasts for 12.

0: months, and then there's a reset, but it's based on your income tax return from 2 years ago. And a lot of times, clients that go into retirement and they start out with a higher Medicare premium, it's because of their income in those work, you know, the working years if you retire within that 2 year window prior to electing Medicare. So again, those are items that we also take into consideration when we are planning for you, because that's something that it's not often at the forefront of your mind when you're thinking about retirement. You're thinking about, you know, your planning, your income and your budget, and the Medicare is one of those pieces of the puzzle. And it's something that we do take into consideration, because that will become a very sensitive topic as you move into retirement.
1: Medicare. I mean, it's a good example of, oh, well, you know, this person told me that I should be Roth converting $150,000. Then all of a sudden, you're neck deep in Irma premiums for 12 months, and you didn't take into consideration that it's going to cost you an extra maybe $4,000 or $5,000 to do that. So again, that you want to plan the work and work the plan. And I say that pretty much every week on the radio show. Plan the work, work the plan. See what it's going to look like before you push the go button and you start executing. Don't listen to some sales pitch that everybody should be doing Roth conversions, because everybody shouldn't be doing Roth conversions. You do them because they're a benefit for you. But you need to make sure you're getting into the weeds and seeing all the things that conversion is going to affect.
0: Well, and not only the Roth conversions, but what compiles your modified adjusted gross income are capital gains that you might have, large IRA withdrawals that you might
1: have. Required minimum distribution.
0: Well, that happens later. But if you're just newly into this, into retirement, if you've got rental income, or if you've got business sale income where you've sold a business and you've recognized large capital gains on that business, those are things that you may not think have an impact. And you're 2 years into retirement, and then all of a sudden you receive the letter that you're paying, you know, $689 per month for each of you for your Medicare premium. Yeah. It was because of those items on the tax return. So you don't want to have a tax surprise. So it's important that we plan and do those what if scenarios.
1: Yeah, don't get caught flat footed with that stuff, folks. Honestly, I mean, really, you want to make sure that you're looking at that stuff. Left eye on the beachfront. Right eye on the horizon. See stuff coming up over the horizon. Make smart decisions today so that you don't get negatively impacted in 2 years.
2: 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Reminder, if you miss any of the show, catch the podcast, Wealth Over Taxes. Wherever you get your podcast, it's completely free. I'm going to jump ahead here, guys. How large can that surcharge be?
0: As I mentioned earlier with that, the Irma adjustment, it can start at $81.20 per month up to $487 per month. So just in premium figures, that runs you from $284.10 per person per month up to $689.90 per person per month. So it's a pretty significant swing there for you depending on your income tier. And then in addition to that, if you opt for the Part D prescription program, that can also carry additional income-based charges. So again, very important that you know, we take all of these factors into consideration. And what we're not saying here is we don't want you to fear every income move. We just want you to be aware of your after-tax and after-premium costs so that you as a family can make good decisions.
1: And eyes open, folks. Eyes open.
0: Yes, and I have to laugh because with your Social Security COLA adjustments, I know, especially during the pandemic, you started getting these nice COLA adjustments. And I believe it was the first year, and I can't remember the percentage, but the COLA adjustment on the Social Security equaled the premium increase.
1: Yeah, I think it was in 2023, wasn't it?
0: It was like they increased the COLA.
1: The premium went up and you got the COLA and it basically erased your
0: earnings.
1: So I'm going to make you feel really good and I'm going to give you $10. Oh, but by the way, I'm going to charge you an extra $10 in your parking premium.
2: It's a wash. It's a wash.
0: Yeah, exactly. So I guess the takeaway, with saying that is that you might have a meaningful increase in your Social Security, but if we have, if we've hit on where we're going to have an Irma premium, it might take that away. So again, we don't want to scare you about, making income moves. We just want you to be aware there's another piece of this retirement puzzle, and that is Medicare, but also Medicare Irma, the premium surcharge. So very important. Now, I know during this tax filing season, I had a client that had that Irma happen. It was not a fun event to receive the letter that you're going to get this increase, but there are certain events, certain life-changing events where you can appeal that Irma to get that reduction in the Irma payment. Usually it's if you're getting a divorce, you're getting remarried, if you've had death of a spouse, or if you've got a work reduction or work stoppage, different events, and this is after retirement, that you can request that that appeal. But there's a form that you have to fill out. There's always a form. But it's important that, you get with us and we can help you with that. But a lot of times when people retire, they have those spikes, which are normal. But if you have a life-changing event, more often than not, you're going to be able to appeal and get your Irma premiums down. But again, a lot of parts and pieces, and that's why it's really critical that you need an advisor that takes all of these topics into consideration when they're planning for your retirement.
1: And by the way, if you have to appeal the Irma surcharge, you have to pay that first, then you appeal it, and then they send it back to you. Okay, so you don't get to appeal it in advance and then not pay it if it goes your way. So you got to pay it first, and then if you win the appeal, then they're going to refund you the money. Look, the fact of the matter is that we've talked about Irma, we've talked about Social Security. You want to figure out what you need to do in advance, and everybody should have a plan. And it's interesting, the last couple of weeks, I've had more people come in to visit with us because they've been listening for the last 4 years. And when I say, so if you're one of those people that's been listening for the last 4 years and you haven't really taken that first step to make the telephone call, now's the time to do it. Pick up the telephone call and make it right now, or text us right now. It's interesting that we've had a bunch of people do that. If you do that, we will do three things for you. One, we're going to develop that plan for you. We're going to look at what's going to happen from an Irma point of view. What happens and when should you be electing Social Security? When should your spouse be electing Social Security? Where should you be drawing your assets down from to create your standard of living? What's going to happen from a required minimum distribution point of view when you turn 73 or 75? Or if you're already taking required minimum distribution, are you forecasting that stuff? So that's part of the plan. So that's step one. Step two is looking at risk. The number two thing that we do here is risk mitigation. And there are two types of risks you're concerned about. One is your emotional risk tolerance for the market. So am I going to react or overreact to market changes? But more importantly is risk capacity. What can my portfolio withstand from a risk point of view before I end up out over my skis, which is not where you want to be? So you want to get those numbers. And then, of course, in your working years, Uncle Sam comes in, takes a piece of everything that comes through the front door, no different than when you retire. When you retire, Uncle Sam's still going to be there with his hand out. There are two things that are guaranteed in life. One, you're going to die. And two, you're going to pay income taxes. So, Robin, what do we do about the income tax issue?
0: Yes, how we handle that is we plan for it. So once your income plan is created, I will prepare an income tax analysis. Your tax analysis is based on your specific income plan and your specific scenarios moving forward. I will take into consideration your RMDs, your pensions, your Social Security, other investments, rental income, et cetera. 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
2: 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Q&A is next. 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We'll be right back.
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2: It is Q&A time. Welcome back to the show. I'm your host, Gary Nolan. 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Got some great questions from our listeners today. I'm 70 and a half and give to charity every year. Is there a smarter way to donate than taking money from an IRA, paying tax, and writing a check? I know there is. What do you guys have?
1: Yeah, I mean, there is. It's called a QCD. So QCD, and Robin can elaborate a little bit more on this because this is more her wheelhouse than it is mine. But a QCD is a qualified charitable distribution. So if you're not doing a QCD, this is the process that happens. You get a required minimum distribution that comes out, okay, of, I don't know, $80,000 comes out of your IRA account. That's your RMD for the year. And you're going to give $40,000 away to your church. And you do that every single year. Well, the $80,000 comes in as a top line item on your income tax return, and then you're writing the $40,000 off, and you're getting an income tax deduction for making a charitable contribution. But the income tax deduction is relatively small as it relates to whatever your income tax bracket is. So that's what this particular person is talking about. A qualified charitable distribution means I go to my custodian who's holding my IRA account and I say, I've got to take an $80,000 required distribution, but I give $40,000 a year to my church every single year. And what I would like to do is I would like to do a qualified charitable distribution. I want to take $40,000 of the $80,000 that's due for my RMD, and I want you to just take that and I want you to send that over here to my church because I give that to them anyhow. What happens on the 1040 is that the 1040 shows that you actually satisfied the required minimum distribution, but the $40,000 doesn't show up as taxable income. It comes right off the top line of the return, right?
0: Right.
1: So instead of paying taxes on $80,000, Now you're only paying taxes on $40,000, which can significantly make a significant difference in what happens from an income tax point of view.
0: Yes.
1: And did I get that right? I mean, because
0: yes.
1: Robin is the tax genius.
2: Yeah, she is.
0: I'm not
2: going to
0: say genius, but yeah, I tell clients, you know, if you're not taking advantage of the standard deduction, or if you are taking advantage of the standard deduction, then you should be doing a QCD from your qualified account, because that automatically decreases the amount of income that the tax is being assessed on. So it's far better to get that deduction of income than for you to receive the funds and then turn around and write the check, where you may or may not get a benefit from writing the check from a tax perspective. Obviously, you're writing the check, you're going to benefit by the kindness of your heart, but from a tax perspective, it's always better to have the amount of money that is being taxed decreased. So we encourage QCDs from those qualified accounts, but it does not work for everyone. And we can run the numbers. I can run the tax numbers for you to determine if that makes sense. But more often than not, especially now with the little bit higher standard deduction for our clients that are 65 and older, it makes a lot of sense to do that.
1: Mm-hmm. Right. And if you're not sure, by the way, whether you should be doing QCDs or not, call us.
2: Yep.
1: Honestly, just call us. Okay. Yeah. We'll be able to look. Robin can look at what your previous year's 1040 is. We can, you know, and we can give you some pretty definitive direction on that kind of stuff.
0: And I don't know if Kevin said this, but on the QCDs, you do have to be 70 and a half or older to take advantage of that strategy. So 70 and a half and older, even though the RMD age is 73 to 75. Yeah. You can start the QCD process at 70 and a half.
1: And it's got a maximum, right, of what, 100,000? Is it $100,000 a year?
0: It's 100,000, but also if you're doing the QCDs prior to starting your RMD, depending on how much of a QCD, which you can do up to $100,000, that can reduce the balance in the IRA account so that when you start taking your RMDs, you have lesser amount of money in there. So it's similar to the Roth conversion, where you can decrease that taxable account. If you do a QCD, it also decreases the amount of money that...
1: So if they're filing a joint tax return, can they give away, let's say both spouses...
0: Person. It's per person.
1: Okay, so if you have a joint tax return and then both spouses have large IRAs, they can both give away $100,000 a year, so that's $200,000. Yeah. So that's a big sledgehammer. So yeah, you want to make sure you're doing QCDs there, folks. And if you're not sure, reach out to us and talk to us. We'll help you.
2: Yeah, and here's that phone number, 800-757-6062, 800-757-6062 to reach Kevin and Robin, or text IWA to 600-700. You can also go to wealthovertaxes.com. 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By the way, no cost, no obligation. Get a better handle on your financial situation. Reminder, if you miss any of the show, catch the podcast, Wealth Over Taxes, wherever you get your podcasts. It's completely free. We have a taxable brokerage account with large gains. Do we sell before retirement or wait till the income drops, guys? What do you think?
0: It takes some planning, okay?
1: Yeah. My answer is that you get a plan.
0: The, you know, 2026 long-term capital gains brackets include a 0% bracket for some taxpayers based on taxable income. But like we say time and time again, we have to do the planning first. We can't just make a blanket statement, say, yes, sell off those holdings and then you're going to stay in that 0% tax bracket. We need to know all the parts and pieces. But yes, you do have that ability to have that 0% capital gains. But we've had people that have come in and we've talked about this concept, but then they failed to tell us about all the other things on the tax return.
1: Yeah.
0: And they may not have any gains, you know, for that that particular portfolio, but then they've got all these other taxable items. So
1: Plan the work. Look and see things that are coming up, things that you want to do. Gather all the appropriate information. then make good, smart decisions about what you're doing, and we can lead you through that process.
2: All right.
1: Gary, I've got a question a listener sent in to me, so let me...
2: Sure. Go ahead, Kev.
1: ...to me over the weekend.
2: Yeah, go ahead.
1: Said, when an asset manager's fee is due, where does the cash come from? Does the manager liquidate some shares if the account isn't holding sufficient cash? If so, is that a taxable event such that the management fees end up costing the fee plus taxes? If shares are liquidated, how are the specific shares chosen? And I'm going to let Robin answer. I know the answer to that, but I'm going to let Robin answer that.
0: Yeah, and I'm just rereading the question, so I'll make sure I answer all the parts and pieces. Okay, so for us in our firm, this is specifically to our firm, our money management firm, our advisory firm. We typically, unless a client asks otherwise, we typically keep an amount of cash in those retirement accounts so that it gives us the ability to, if there's opportunities to buy other holdings based on their income plan or whatever. So usually in our client accounts, we have an amount of cash. So that fee comes from that cash. So that answers the first part of the question. If there is not sufficient cash, because I'm thinking of one client in particular who wants every dollar invested, we will liquidate some shares prior to the assessment of that account fee in that IRA to cover that fee. Next part of that question, is that a taxable event? If the fee that is being deducted from that IRA account is only for that IRA account, that is not a taxable distribution because you were paying the asset fee using those pre-tax dollars. It's not a distribution to you. It's being paid to the firm for the fee. That is not taxable. However, if you have your advisor, which I don't know why you would do this, but if you're having your advisor consolidate all of your fees for after-tax accounts and you're having it paid from that IRA account, the portion of the fee that is for those other accounts is taxable. So you don't want to do that. You want to make sure that the IRA account is being billed only for that IRA account, and that is a non-taxable distribution because you're not taking constructive receipt of those dollars. They're going straight to the firm for those fees. So now I will say this, if you are having, because I know I can think of one client that's done this over the years and I don't really know why. I think they were just wanting to control the situation. They were having the fee liquidated from their account. They wanted the money sent to their checking account and then they wanted to turn around and write a check for that fee. That is a taxable distribution. But in general, if the fee is deducted from the IRA and sent directly to your advisor, to their firm, because normally the fees have to go to the firm, that is a non-taxable event.
1: Look, you know, these are all really, really good questions. But the fact of the matter is that if you're sitting there listening to us today, you need to have a plan. So if you're one of the next 10 callers, we're going to do three things for you. One, we're going to do a plan for you. We're going to look at things like Social Security. How do Roth conversions affect your IRMA premiums? What do your required minimum distributions look like? Where should I be withdrawing my assets from to sustain my lifestyle? All that stuff, and get all that stuff in writing so you know what that looks like. That's our first step. Second step is really talking about risk and dealing with risk. And there are two types of risk that we're concerned about. One is just your emotional risk tolerance for the market. Okay, and that's done via survey. You'll have a bunch of questions. The more important of the two risk things is risk capacity. What can my portfolio withstand from a risk point of view before I end up out over my skis and get out ahead of where my financial plan is telling me I need to be? The latter of those two things, risk capacity, is super, super, super important. And just like when you're working, every penny that comes through the front door, Uncle Sam's going to have his hand out, going to want to get a piece of that. Same thing happens in retirement. So, Robin, how do we deal with the income tax issues in retirement?
0: 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I will take into consideration RMDs, pensions, Social Security, other investments. If you've got rental property, all of this for a comprehensive tax plan.
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1: Have a good weekend,
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0: escalations. I'm Angelo Bavaro, Fox News. Two new attacks have been reported on commercial shipping in the Strait of Hormuz. One tanker was apparently hit, while another projectile exploded in the water near a second vessel.
1: Initially, it was Iran state television claiming that they attacked two oil tankers yesterday in the Strait of Hormuz. Now, British maritime experts are confirming that two tankers were attacked, at least one was hit, and four of them turned around. So this is a sign of continuing attacks against commercial shipping in the Strait, something the U.S., of course, wants to stop, and it's something President Trump has cited in his decision that he's considering about perhaps launching major strikes against Iran once again. Those strikes could begin as early as this weekend. They could last several days. Here's President Trump.
2: We'll be hitting them. We'll be hitting them very hard. At some point, they're going to say, we just can't take it anymore.
1: That decision comes after a great deal of frustration with time given for diplomacy.
0: That is Fox's Steve Harrigan. The Justice Department is dropping criminal charges against former Olympian David Hearn. He was accused of deliberately damaging the Lincoln Memorial reflecting pool. Government lawyers say new evidence shows damage to that reflecting pool was caused by a flawed installation, not by Hearn. Memorial services were held this week for the late Senator Lindsey Graham. Attention has now turned to the race for a Senate seat, with a special Republican primary set for August 11th. A crowded field of candidates is seeking that nomination. Mark Lynch joining Fox's Saturday in America to discuss that race.
3: What our campaign's about, putting God first again. That's how our country was founded. And that's the only way we will make America great again, is with God first again.
0: That is one of those candidates. The late Senator Lindsey Graham's sister, Darlene Graham, was appointed by South Carolina Governor Henry McMaster to serve the remainder of her brother's Senate term. America's listening to Fox News.
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1: 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That is 979-596-6639. I saw those sixes there. I got a little pause. 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You can send us emails, jeremiah@therealmoneypros.com, nick@therealmoneypros.com. And we're excited today. We have a special guest that this is a timely conversation. If you were listening to our program last week, we, I guess, unintentionally got on the idea, this topic of business owners and looking at your, and all the different ways you could look at your business when you're, especially when you're self-employed. Is it just a job? Are you actually building equity? Are you looking to have an exit plan? And we're really going to continue on this tangent, but dive much deeper into what does this process actually look like? And this is specifically going to be around businesses. How do you value it? How do you sell it? What does that process actually look like? And I mean, really, if you look at the definition of valuation, the analytical process of determining the current worth, economic value, or price of an asset, company, or property. The key word that I'm going to point out there is process. If you are a business owner and you are considering selling, maybe that's sooner, maybe that's later, or maybe you had no intention to sell and then you just got an offer out of nowhere where you're like, huh, this is intriguing. We're going to talk about what these steps look like, how each step of this process is so important to tie down. We have Jeff Sapinski with WR Valuation. That's WRValuation.com. Jeff is here with us. We've coordinated with Jeff with multitude of client cases who are self-employed, and they need guidance. They need help. Obviously, us as fiduciary advisors, we're here to give some insight to that, to our clients as well. But this is where, hey, you got your primary doctor, but then if you need to see a specialist, you're going to that specific specialist. So Jeff is the specialist that we lean on when it comes to, hey, we have a client, they're enticed by this idea of selling, and it's, what do we do? Well, I'm going to tell you what we do. We bring in Jeff, and the rubber starts hitting the road as far as getting a valuation, talking about the process, really solving for what this business transaction will look like as far as your retirement plan. So, Jeff, thank you for spending the time with us here on a Saturday. We certainly appreciate it.
2: Yeah, thank you guys for having me.
1: So, Jeff, let's dive right into it. No need to waste time. Obviously, we're going to give you the what's the right word? The credibility, if you will. So I don't want to necessarily, I mean, look Jeff up. He's got experience, sharp guy, but we're going to give you the credibility here. Let's just jump right into it. Why should business owners really know what their business is worth? Because I mean, Nick, before the show, he brought up a great point of like, hey, like, you know, if you're really good at making widgets, you're good at making widgets. I mean, that's really your point of focus. And then you fast forward the clock, you know, maybe a couple decades, it's like, wow, you've really built this machine, this economic machine,
3: widget making machine.
1: Yeah. So Jeff, let's go into like, why should business owners know what their business is actually worth? Like, why is that so important? And also let's just dive into it. When is a business evaluation actually needed?
2: Yes. So we see clients come to us with kind of two different kind of groupings of needs, right? The first is there is some event that is requiring a valuation. So any transfer of stock, you know, from one individual to the other, whether it be a publicly traded stock or a privately held business, is likely going to trigger a valuation. The IRS is going to want to understand, are there gains, is there income, are there losses tied with this transfer of equity? So that's going to trigger a valuation. So various events that, you know, can come up are sale of your business, bringing on a partner, buying out a partner, various gift and estate tax. I'm gifting shares to my next generation, various other reasons that entities that you report to, whether that be the Department of Labor, your auditors are going to require valuation. So we see kind of a lot of event triggering valuation needs, but there's a whole other host of just succession planning, wealth planning, that evaluation is a very critical component of that process, and understanding the value of your business, which often is the largest asset on your personal balance sheet. That's going to drive a lot of what gets done down the line from both kind of your estate planning perspective, your wealth planning, but also the succession planning of the business. Okay, what is the value of this business today? What type of buyer would that then invite, right? There's a very different buyer for a very small business as there is from, you know, a business that's worth 100, 200 million, right? There, understanding where you fall in that spectrum is then going to kind of drive the discussion on, okay, what's that process look like for exit planning, for liquidity, for kind of passing this company on to the next generation of ownership.
1: I got a quick question on the gifting side of things, because I think that's a popular approach, especially when we talk about, you know, you look at estate tax exemption limits. Maybe when you look in the value of the business and all the other assets, maybe you're now looking at it, you're looking at an actual taxable estate. So a common approach is, well, let's start, you know, it's one of the benefits too, where, I mean, you could look at this idea of like a family management LLC, where that family management LLC will hold a lot of assets. And it's kind of a way to, maybe you don't need to value that individual asset. You can actually value the shares of that entity. But then again, it comes down to how are you effectively valuing the shares of that entity, right? So if you're actually a, you know, an operating structured business that you've been doing for a long time, and you're like, hey, I want to start reducing this taxable estate, so I want to start gifting some shares to some family, maybe taking that approach. Does that mean every year you do that, you do that gift per se, that you need a point in time valuation when that's done formally?
2: Yes. So you do need a valuation as of the date of the gift. So to the extent that you are going to be kind of going down a succession planning path that's requiring multiple gifts, which is very common. You know, you want to be doing this probably in pieces. Again, it depends on each individual, what's important to them, et cetera. But often from a tax, you know, minimizing strategy standpoint, you want to be doing this over time. In which case you're going to actually have several valuation requirements, because the IRS is going to want to see the value of the business as of the date of the gift. Now, if you did two different gifts like a week apart, you could use the same report. There is some length of acceptability. And some of it's going to be generated based off what's happening in your business. If something happened dramatically 2 weeks after that report was issued, that needs to be taken into consideration. You can't do another gift at the last price. Yesterday's price is no longer, you know, today's price if, you know, there have been, you know, significant changes. And often there, all boats rise and fall with the tide too. So changes in the public markets do bring up and bring down the value in the private market as well. Maybe not as volatile. If you see the stock market is down 5% today, your privately held business is probably not worth 5% less today. Like, you don't need to live, you know, that roller coaster with your private business based off of what you see on CNBC. But there is some impact. Interest rates matter, public marks matter. So all that needs to be updated, you know, on like, you know, by each individual event, you know, in your succession plan.
3: So like, just to make it real simple, like, let's say I'm 50 years old, I'm a business owner. Doesn't matter if I'm structured as a C corp or as an S corp. I'm 50, I'm like, all right, I've got a 25-year-old child, a 20-year-old child, a 15-year-old child. And what I want to do is I want to gift them shares when they hit age 30. Well, they're not all hitting 30 at the same point. So every year, well, every moment when a child hits 30, I need a business evaluation at that point in time to quantify the value of what I'm gifting to my kids.
2: Absolutely. So you need to know the value, A, for your own kind of tracking of, you know, versus the lifetime exemption. The gifting also sets the basis for the recipient as well. So we were talking about like a situation for someone who is a taxpayer. The first kind of question with your valuation is, are you a taxpayer or are you not? Because even if you are not a taxpayer, even if you have no gift tax that's going to be generated from this gift, you still need a valuation, and kind of the use of that valuation is going to certainly look a lot different, but it still be very critical to your understanding.
1: We're talking business valuations. If you are self-employed, you own a business, this is an important, timely conversation. Or maybe you're listening and you know someone who does and they haven't taken these things into consideration. You're going to want to continue listening. When we come back, we're going to talk about how our company is valued and why it's important. We'll be right back.
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1: 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That's 979-596-6639. I'm Jeremiah Bates. He is Nick Daniels. We are joined on this program. We're very happy. Jeff Sapinski is here with us today. He is with WR Valuation. That's WRValuation.com. If you're a business owner, you got to listen up here, because we've talked about this so many times on the program where sometimes you're only looking at the tree that, and you miss the whole forest behind you. And when you're in the thick of it of your business, it's like you're just showing up and doing the grind. And you probably got kids in the mix. You're just trying to raise your family. But eventually you're going to get to a point where it's like, okay, I've built up this whole business. It's like, what do I do with it? And this is why we're talking about why valuations and this process, if you will, of selling a business is so important to understand. And that's why we have Jeff here with us today. So again, visit therealmoneypros.com. Listen, we're talking through this topic, and there's one thing we know for sure: good financial decisions do not happen by accident. 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Jeff, let's going to dive into it. I know we got a caller, but I'm going to hold off on that for a minute. Jeff, let's dive into what actually determines a business value. Like you own your business, you're rocking and rolling. 20 years in, you're like, I'm sick of the grind. I'm ready to do this, but I haven't been saving money as far as traditional retirement accounts. I know that all of my net worth is tied to my business. How do I turn my business into actually cash that I can use to fund the quality of my life? So let's dive into it. How is a company valued?
2: So the value of your business is essentially the answer to one of these three questions. How much money will I make in the future from owning this business? How much would it cost me to go buy an identical or the most similar business I could find to my business? Or what would the cost be to recreate my business from scratch? So those three questions, the answer to which of those questions we're asking within the valuation is going to kind of depend on, the performance of your business, the metrics of your business, how capital intensive you are, what industry you're in. But the answer is always to one of those questions is the answer to the value of your business. So those are kind of housed in various approaches. How much money will I make is the income approach. A comparable business is often referred to as the market approach, and building up the business is referred to as the cost approach. And within each approach, there's, of course, various methodologies in terms of, are you comparing to publicly traded companies? Are you comparing to other M&A transactions that are, known in the marketplace? From a cash flow perspective, there's multi-period discounting, there's single period discounting, and even, what is the cost of all of this to build it back up from an asset base? Are you looking at it on a going concern basis or maybe on a liquidation basis? So there's a lot of nuance that gets involved in the methodologies and within the approaches, and we don't really need to dive into all of that. But fundamentally, it's going to be the answer to one of those three questions.
1: Again, phone lines are open, 979-59-MONEY. Again, it's 979-596-6639. We're going to go to the phone lines right now. We have Greg calling out of our home station, 670, or News Talk KBOI. Greg, what questions do you have for Jeff around business valuations?
3: Well, good morning. Let me say it's not so much a question as that I want to point out that when you listen to these guys on the radio, they know their stuff. I was in the business for over 40 some years and retired because it was a forced retirement. But let me tell you what, if you don't know the value of your business and you don't know about the value of your business almost 30 days of every month of every year, you're doing yourself and your family an injustice. I got hit by a car April 25th of 2023 and was deemed clinically dead at the scene until I was revived. Jeez. That caused me to lose everything. I was in the financial services business and ultimately had to close my shop and then move some of the business. But if you don't know what your business is worth and something happens to you, now luckily the trauma team, there were 10 paramedics on engine 32 in Meridian that saved my life. But I can tell you it's been hell.
4: And if you don't know what your value is, and I'm talking about your value of going to work, your value in the business you own, who you're going to transition that to, what's its real value, you're going to wake up one morning and you're going to go, what happened?
1: Greg.
5: Yeah, absolutely. We were having a little bit of audio issues, so I'm not sure that Jeff was able to hear Greg's story. But bottom line, let me sum it up. So Greg was a business owner, got in a tragic car accident, a miracle he survived. But the whole importance coming out of Greg's testimony is, if you don't know the value of your business, how do you know to insure properly against a cataclysmic event where if you are either no longer here or no longer able to function as the business owner and keep your role going to keep that business afloat, how do you know what level of protection to put in place for your loved ones, for the employees that you care about? So one of the things he was saying is, yeah, without frequent business evaluations, at least I would say at least on an annual basis, how do you know if you have the right insurance protection in place? Because again, for so many small business owners, we're talking about their entire net worth is tied up not only in the business, but in their ability to be active in that business. And that's where having an accurate business valuation can be a huge benefit.
2: Absolutely. So yeah, key person life insurance is absolutely a situation we get brought in all the time. Help understand how much is your business worth. And that then allows you to go align your insurance packages for you so that you have, let's say it's a $1 million business right now. Something happens to you, and just given how the business operates, that business really cannot be kind of continuing in the same format, right? There's a deterioration of value if you are no longer able to have that exact same role. Well, okay, we need to have an insurance program in place to protect that value that you've built within your business today. And it doesn't have to be just for you, right? The key person might be someone else. It might be your business. There can be insurance, packages on various different officers of the business. You know, our business ourselves, we have 6 different managing partners. We have life insurance on all of us because all of us are kind of heavily involved in the generation of value within our own business. So absolutely, that is a very important consideration to be had, especially in businesses that are centered around one or select few number of individuals.
1: Greg, certainly appreciate the call. But it brings up a great point where, and I talk about this, especially when you talk about insurance, it's like

0: that aspect of it, if you just look at it for these real life events that happen, whether it's a unforeseen accident like happened to Greg, or it's a unforeseen letter that you get or a call that you get where someone wants to buy your business, or now you're like, hey, we're mid-50s and it's time to start taking the foot off the gas pedal, enjoy our time. How do we get the maximum benefit out of our business? We'll talk about that more when we come back.
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2: I'm Angelo Bavaro. President Trump is warning a new round of strikes on Iran could happen as soon as this weekend.
3: Yesterday, he was at Camp David, where he held the first ever televised cabinet meeting there, pointing to a renewal of heavy strikes, signaling that there is no off-ramp to this conflict yet.
4: We're in there for 5 months. You know, I know what people like to say, because we did a much bigger job, much more important job than we originally anticipated.
2: Fox's Alex Hogan. President Trump says Hamas is agreeing to give up their arms if Israel meets certain conditions.
5: The president acknowledged there will be ups and downs and what is expected to be weeks of intense negotiations to decide what weapons will be turned over to whom and which nations will be on the ground to enforce the peace.
2: That is Fox's Steve Harrigan reporting. 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
12: My name is Whitney Allen, and I'm a widow. 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
2: 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It's a really cool thing to witness. And sometimes it's hard. It's easier said than done because, I mean, this is your baby. You've built it. I mean, time, blood, sweat, tears, family involvement. Like, a lot of times it's your spouse and then your kids are involved. I mean, it's kind of this whole thing. And, you know, you've been doing that for multiple decades. So when you factor that in, you want to make sure that you are not leaving chips on the table and you are navigating this process of a business sale accurately and making sure that you're at the right guidance. You have an expert in your corner. And that's why we have Jeff with us today. He is the expert that it's in our corner. So Jeff, I want to get right back into it. Let's paint a scenario here where you got a business owner. They're ready to sell because they want time on their side. They want to start enjoying their golden years, if you will. And they have an idea. They have an idea of what their number is and what this thing needs to sell for. And they engage with you, you're going through the process, and that valuation falls short. And they're like, oh man, like,
3: takes the wind out of their sails.
2: Yeah, it does take the wind out of sails. But I mean, hey, it's not like, it's not good, it's not bad, it just is what it is at that point. Let me ask you, like, what are the biggest drivers and killers of business valuation? And then we could add on to it too, like, why is there sometimes or maybe a lot of times such a disconnect between, you know, really what the true valuation of the business is versus what the business owner actually think it's worth?
4: Very good questions. I would say the number one killer of value, or kind of the element that has downward pressure on the valuation that we see more times than not, is centered around management. And it's kind of centered about what we were just talking about in the last segment, that key person risk. You know, there's a business, you are the founder, you are the president, you are heavily involved in the sales element of the business, maybe the execution of the business, and the business just doesn't run without you, right? It is very difficult for that business to have a tremendous amount of value if it's so tied up into one individual person. It's tough to say that that business, that corporation, or maybe it's not a corporation, but that business entity has built goodwill, has built value above the value of the hard assets, if it's all tied within an individual as opposed to employees at the business, a management team, a group of individuals. It's not just the owner. If you can't take a vacation because everything falls apart, right? Like, that is a sign that the valuation is going to suffer, or it's going to lag relative to if you have management in place. Do you have that next manager for the next buyer? If you have a manager in place, if you have management in place as a team, you are looking for investors, right? You're looking for people to invest in your business. If not, you're looking to sell your business to someone who is looking for a job where they are the boss, right? You can still find that person, right? You can still sell your business, even if you don't have the next person in line, but you're looking for that person to also be the buyer then in that situation. And certainly there's a whole industry out there kind of matching individuals that want to get into entrepreneurship with small businesses. So even if you don't have the next, you know, operator of your business currently on the staff, doesn't mean you can't sell your business. It just means you're going to be looking at a different population of buyers, and the valuation and the purchase price in that transaction are largely going to be impacted by that.
2: Yeah, I mean, which makes total sense in my opinion, because if you think about it from the buyer side, yeah, if you're looking at it to like, buying, like, you're buying a job and then you are then going to insert processes and teams that aren't there, which then could translate to higher upside. Right. Yeah, there is going to be that. There likely is that type of buyer, but you almost look at that as they're taking the approach of, yeah, we're going to buy on value. Like, we're not going to, like, you as a seller, like, you got to be of the understanding, since they're buying a job and there's going to be so much involvement for them to get it to where they want, like in that example, yeah, they're probably not going to pay a premium. Versus if you can take a, you know, 6 months of vacation and that thing still operates smoothly, I mean, you're getting into a whole different tier of buyers that look at it as, oh, this thing's already functional, operational. If this business owner exits, I mean, we're still collecting that revenue, that net cash flow. Like, arguably, we're not missing a beat. So you as the seller, yeah, you arguably can charge a higher multiple or a higher premium as far as the sale in that business. I mean, it makes sense to me.
4: Right. If the buyer has to find that manager, or the buyer's like, well, I can put in all these processes, that's value the buyer's bringing. That's not value that you are selling to that buyer. And the transaction is going to reflect that. Other key, like, killers of value, or just things that have downward pressure overall on the valuation, are going to be typically centered around other concentrations. Customer concentration is the one people think of the most, you know, is 50% of your revenue from one customer.
2: Right.
4: Typically, that is not ideal. Though it is important to clarify that it is industry dependent to a degree. This is what the valuation professional is supposed to be unpacking with you. They were a retail product that, they were effectively a manufacturer of a retail product that had 20% of their sales to Walmart. Walmart is 20% of that market, right? So is that customer concentration bad that you have 20% sales to Walmart? Well, no. I mean, I'd rather sell into Walmart than to not, right? Walmart's 20% of the national grocery market. So the customer concentration needs to be taken into context for your business, for your industry. Who has that relationship? Also, it goes back to the key person, right? Is it just you? Or, you know, is this relationship really a corporate relationship with the business overall?
2: What?
4: But the concentration...
2: I'll go...
4: Sorry.
2: I was just going to say, I mean, sorry to interrupt you, but kind of go back to that question is, you know, if we look into that scenario where there's an expectation of the business owner of their selling price and it's a value to much less, like, generally why is that disconnect there?
4: So the disconnect might be centered around some of those value killers that they just don't think is an issue, right? Yep. Well, I've been with this customer for 50% for a decade, right? We have a great relationship. Why would the buyer question that? Things like that, you know, they don't really understand that the key person element, you know, there is value here. It's just, it's with you. It's not with the business. So those can be drivers of disconnect. A lot of times owners, they have kind of like rules of thumbs they've heard in their industry in terms of the value of their business. And those aren't necessarily just 1000% incorrect all the time, but a lot of times in actual application, they fall apart. You know, like a rule of thumb on, okay, you know, that's a multiple of your earnings. Well, are you taking a salary? If not, you know, your earnings are way higher than they would be to the investor that's going to have to either pay themselves a salary, or they're going to have to bring in that manager to pay that salary. So that process is probably where there's a lot of disconnect or confusion.
3: I would think, Jeff, on that multiple, just because maybe you're a business owner in one segment, maybe you have friends in different segments, different industries, but they also own businesses, and you hear, well, they got a multiple of X, therefore I'm going to get a multiple of X, but not every industry probably carries the same multiples.
4: Absolutely not. Or even someone you know in your industry, that's probably who you're having these conversations with the most. You know, you have friends in the industry, you often, like, you know, suppliers, you know, competitors, you know, you might be talking about these elements. But you're not controlling for the things that make your business unique. There aren't two identical businesses. You know, size matters. It matters a ton, right? Well, you know, the business that you were talking about that sold for this multiple is double your size. Okay. Well, that's going to have a pretty big impact on the valuation. There's a lot of ways that the valuation is going to unpack things in a way that business owners have just never thought about before. There could be a focus on intangibles that are real, but they maybe aren't going to be main drivers of value, right? You look at someone who they feel their brand is incredibly valuable. We've been the dry cleaner in this neighborhood for 50 years. You know, we've owned the Strike Road. Okay. That is worth something. I'm not ever going to say that doesn't mean anything, but from like the value of that brand, you have to unpack that within the valuation. Okay. Do you charge more than the person who opened down the street a year ago because people love this brand and it's part of, you know, the community? If not, if you're not making excess profit from the intangibles you've built, that, you know, the element of those intangibles are going to be maybe a little bit more limited in how much they push up the valuation relative to within that business owner's mind.
2: That makes total sense as well, because there's the actual numbers that drive the valuation, and there's like, we're the go-to. I mean, we're the mom and pop shop that's always been here. It's like, how does that translate into a tangible number? We got to take a break. This is The Real Money Pros. Much more to talk about when we come back.
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2: Welcome back to The Real Money Pros. I'm Jeremiah Bates, joined with Nick Daniels. We also have Jeff Sapinski with us as well from WR Valuation. We are talking about business owners. Hey, if you need a, you likely need a valuation on your business. And this is even, obviously, if you're approaching a sale, 100%, this is a conversation you need to listen to. But even then, if there's a passing and there's an estate planning component, there's valuation for bringing in partners and things of that nature, the valuation side of things are extremely important. But when we're talking about selling a business, this is a process. So we're diving into the nuances of what the things that you need to pay attention to. And if your business maybe was valued a little less than what you thought it was worth.
3: Yeah, I think that to me, the big takeaway that Jeff mentioned in the last segment was if your business doesn't come in at the value you think it is, I think the first two things he said that you need to evaluate are, number one, how dependent is that business upon you? If it rises and falls on you, then honestly, it's not that attractive to a buyer because they're going to buy the business, you're going to be gone, and then what are they left with? So you've got to develop a team that can handle things when you're gone. Put it like this. If you can't take a 2-week vacation without your business falling apart, you need to build a team, and that increases your value. The second thing is this, like, do you have the systems and processes in place so that it can be replicated, it can be scaled without your direct involvement? Because then you're far more attractive. A buyer can come in and say, hey, we can keep this thing going because they already have the systems and processes in place that as we put maybe more dollars, more horsepower into it, it's going to just continue to skyrocket. That could give you a premium on that multiple you're looking for if you're wanting to sell.
2: Jeff, question for you. Let's just get, you probably have a scenario where you were working with a client and you did the valuation. They wanted to sell, probably for retirement purposes, or just ready to exit the business. And that valuation came in maybe a little bit lower, a lot lower, regardless, just didn't hit the mark that they needed to fund their lifestyle. Can you walk us through, you know, how did you guide them? Were you able to put things in place where they were actually at, they were able to see their desired outcome at a point in time in the future? Like, what did that look like?
4: Absolutely. So when you go through the valuation process and you get the report, you should understand what those drivers are, right? You should understand, okay, here are the key risks that were identified by the professional. And these are the kind of the main areas that, you know, have the opportunity to unlock more value if we can address those risks. So a good relatively recent example, it was a service maintenance business that was relatively small, and it was kind of the situation we've been talking about for the last hour here. You know, there was a key person who owned the business, heavily involved with sales, heavily involved with execution of work, you know, heavily involved with kind of all administrative tasks, and they really were the business, right? And we had, you know, a valuation process. We told them the number was below what, you know, they were hoping for, what, you know, fit into their wealth planning, you know, for retirement in terms of, okay, I'm going to get this lump sum. Okay, well, today, that's what it's worth today. Evaluation is just the value as of the date of the report. It's not the value that it will be in 12 months. It's not the value it will be next week if things can be addressed that quickly, right? It's only a spot in time. So they addressed the various elements. They did look to bring on that next operator to run the business in the future. The person they brought, they first promoted from within, from like a field manager. And frankly, that didn't work. So some of this, it takes time to find the right person. You know, management's hard to find. You know, quality management is much harder to find. They ended up bringing on someone from like a larger competitor who wanted to get into a kind of just, you know, a different environment, maybe a little bit more entrepreneurial themselves. That individual certainly then was a good fit. All of a sudden, kind of the continuation of management is no longer necessarily an issue. This also doesn't happen overnight, right? If you brought someone in for 2 weeks, that's going to sound a lot different to buyers and to the valuation than someone who's been in place 6 months, 12 months. You know, it builds over time. But also this new individual, they were able to kind of change the business, you know, just based off their previous stop. There was an ability to add some commercial clients. It was primarily residential in the past. All of a sudden, maybe it's there wasn't a heavy concentration within, you know, one individual customer, but it was all concentrated within residential. Now you have a good balance of commercial and residential that is going to drive up, you know, the valuation that you're attacking multiple markets, and also professionalizing the financials. You don't need an audit to sell your business, right? The financials you have, the level of like attestation, like if you get reviewed or if they're just put together by, you know, your CPA in a compiled format, like there isn't like, okay, an audit's a requirement or reviewed financials is a requirement. But going through the valuation process is effectively getting a rep at the sales process before going through the sales process, right? The valuation group is going to be asking all the same questions and asking for all the same information that a buyer is going to be asking. So kind of their, I wouldn't say their books were in a mess, but they had trouble getting answers for us, right? Like they didn't have the answers readily available. You know, information was aggregated. It wasn't, you know, split out. But when it became time to actually entertain a sale process, just based off what we had requested from them, you know, what questions we were asking, what detail they had to provide to us, all of a sudden they could present that to the buyer. And that's strong signaling that your controls are in a place where you have answers to their questions quickly. It's not a requirement to sell your business that you have to have every answer for the buyer off the top of your head. But in this process, like, there is a feeling out even after you've received an offer. It starts with kind of a non-binding letter. And then due diligence continues, right? The more you can impress them throughout that process, the more likelihood you get to close. Getting the offer is really only the first step. So that would be probably the most recent example in just ways that the company kind of transformed from our initial valuation to what ended up being a much higher purchase price in a transaction. I want to say it was like 2.5 years later.
3: Okay, that was going to be a follow-up question. So it was about a 2.5 year from their initial valuation to when they were able to address the issues and get it to where they were hoping it to be.
2: You bring up such a good point about the books, because I think it's a common theme for business owners where, you know, it's one of the benefits of being a business owner. It's kind of like you can use the tax code to your favor. And I'm not saying it, but a lot of times the books, like, it is an aggregation of things. So if a buyer's coming in, they see this large line item, like over the past 3 years of tax returns, they're like, well, what's that? And you're like, if you don't have like a good justification or a good explanation on that, because it's like 5 to 10 different things just wrapped up into there, it's all categorized as the same expense. That could give that buyer a bit of a pause, which brings me back to another question. Jeff, in your opinion, how far in advance should owners begin planning? Because I think you brought up a really good point of like, hey, we're going to entertain a sell. It's like you get this first rep, and I think a lot of things are then very eye-opening for that potential seller of like, yeah, the books, the processes, you're the key man, so you really got to dial in the management side of things. But generally speaking, in your experience, how far in advance, like if a business owner has this in their mind, like, you know what, time to sell. Like before the actual desired sale date, like how far in advance should they be diving into these type of things, getting evaluation, getting some guidance, or getting a rep, if you will, as far as what this sale process looks like?
4: Yeah, so it really depends on how quickly you want to be prepared for that sale process. Sometimes conversations come together quickly. The conversation comes from someone you didn't know that all of a sudden was kind of in the market to be a buyer. And you know, buyers are often, they are relatively good at getting you to throw out your number. Hey, you know, realistically, what would this look like here? And if you aren't prepared for that conversation, you might all of a sudden, that conversation is going to maybe not have the outcome you desire. So how quickly do you want to be prepared for that sale? How much runway do you want to give yourself to address these things? Because they don't get addressed overnight. They frankly don't get addressed in 5 to 6 months often, but they can. It depends. Everything always depends. I get that. But again, you want to give yourself runway. And also from just the estate planning element of this, you own this business. How does the sale impact everything that your wealth advisors are going to do? Some of the strongest estate planning tools, and we don't have to get into those today, they take time, right? They aren't just spot transactions. Some of them take years, right? So to give yourself that optionality, you know, you do want to be understanding how this fits into that plan about as early as possible, because the earlier you can, the more options you'll have from that perspective.
2: Jeff Sapinski, you are the man. That's Jeff Sapinski with WR Evaluation. Go to therealmoneypros.com. We can continue this conversation. We'll be back at the top of next hour.
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9: New escalations. I'm Angelo Bavaro, Fox News. Two new attacks have been reported on commercial shipping in the Strait of Hormuz. One tanker was apparently hit, while another projectile exploded in the water near a second vessel.
10: Initially, it was Iran state television claiming that they attacked two oil tankers yesterday in the Strait of Hormuz. Now, British maritime experts are confirming that two tankers were attacked, at least one was hit, and four of them turned around. So this is a sign of continuing attacks against commercial shipping in the Strait, something the U.S., of course, wants to stop, and it's something President Trump has cited in his decision that he's considering about perhaps launching major strikes against Iran once again. Those strikes could begin as early as this weekend. They could last several days. Here's President Trump.
11: We'll be hitting them. We'll be hitting them very hard. And, you know, at some point, they're going to say, we just can't take it anymore.
10: That decision comes after a great deal of frustration with time given for diplomacy.
9: That is Fox's Steve Harrigan. The Justice Department is dropping criminal charges against former Olympian David Hearn. He was accused of deliberately damaging the Lincoln Memorial reflecting pool. Government lawyers say new evidence shows damage to that reflecting pool was caused by a flawed installation, not by Hearn. Memorial services were held this week for the late Senator Lindsey Graham. Attention has now turned to the race for a Senate seat, with a special Republican primary set for August 11th. A crowded field of candidates is seeking that nomination. Mark Lynch joining Fox's Saturday in America to discuss that race.
12: What our campaign's about, putting God first again. That's how our country was founded. And that's the only way we will make America great again, is with God first again.
9: That is one of those candidates. The late Senator Lindsey Graham's sister, Darlene Graham, was appointed by South Carolina Governor Henry McMaster to serve the remainder of her brother's Senate term. America's listening to Fox News.
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1: Money does not need to be confusing. Our industry, the financial advising industry, does a really good job to try to make financial topics sound complicated and that you need some secret decoder pin. It's not the case. A lot of times it's just having the education, the understanding, removing emotions, if you will, out of the equation, which as human beings, easier said than done. If we could look at money as just ones and zeros and putting formulas to it, generally the path to financial well-being is not too complicated. But that emotional component certainly can affect the trajectory of acquiring wealth, getting to a successful retirement, but then also maximizing that retirement around the spending side of things, which is the more time I spend in this career, the more interesting I find the psychology around money and how inertia and how just habits can, and like good habits and bad habits, how that can affect the trajectory. So all that being said, we're here to provide education, guidance, if you will. Any topic that you have top of mind, fair game. We are fiduciary financial advisors here for you. I'm Jeremiah Bates. He is Nick Daniels. We are a three-hour live money program here for you every Saturday. We are hour number two of our three-hour endeavor. So call us, 979-59-MONEY. You can send us a text message. That phone number again is 979-596-6639. You can email us, jeremiah@therealmoneypros.com. Nick, that's N-I-C, at therealmoneypros.com. We had a fantastic conversation, Nick, in the first hour with Jeff Sapinski. He's with WR Valuation, and we were getting into the weeds, if you will, about business owners. Generally, that company is the largest asset, and a business evaluation isn't just about selling the business. It's a planning tool. It allows you to make better decisions around retirement, succession, taxes, ownership transitions, other major life events that are expected or unexpected. Really enlightening conversation.
2: Yeah, it was fabulous. I would encourage you to go to therealmoneypros.com, look at our archived episodes, and give it a listen. Some of the big takeaways that really impacted me from that, like why you would want to get a business evaluation and then what you do with that information once it's complete. You know, I was thinking about like how many people they start off, maybe they start off a business like right out of college, or you know, they go into the trades. Say they go into the trades, and then they get some skills under their belt, and they want to go off on their own and start their own business. I thought, how many times does a couple start this business together? They're both working in it, and then like 10 years down the road into the business, they've got some kids now. Maybe they have a couple employees, and I was just thinking, man, the value of that business evaluation comes then to protect your family. Like, hey, we've only been in this business 10 years. We're still young. We're still healthy. And I see this all the time. Like people in their early to mid 30s, I'm 47. I still feel like this. Like most days I feel invincible, you know, like nothing's going to happen to me. I'm fine. You know, I'm not going to get some weird diagnosis. An accident's not going to happen. But I was thinking that whole segment about people that are only 10 years in, but their life has drastically changed. It's not just a husband and wife team. There's little kids now. That business evaluation helps you know how much protection you need in place, some life insurance protection that you need in place for your family. That was the first thing that my mind went to, which we didn't even really talk about. But then the second, my biggest takeaway were the things that you can do as a business owner to increase that valuation. And I just want to recap that again. He said that sometimes the greatest disconnect that a business owner has between how much value they perceive their business to be versus what a potential buyer is going to perceive that business at is how much it rises and falls on that individual owner. And I think he said it really well. Like, if you can't take a 2-week vacation from your business without everything going to shambles, then it's too heavily dependent upon you. You've not delegated enough. You've not maybe replicated yourself enough in the ability to attract new clients, service clients, build more widgets, whatever it is. But if everything rises and falls on you, then honestly, that business is not so attractive to a buyer because they're like, I'm going to buy this. You're going to get your money. You're going to walk away. And I'm going to be left with something that cannot function without you. Meaning there's not the value in it that you perceive. So to be able to delegate and build a team was really, really a key thing that Jeff brought out. The second takeaway that I thought kind of on that same thing of what can drive your value is if you can build systems and processes that can be repeatable, right? That can you track your rate at which you're bringing on clients? Can you track the rate at which you're serving clients, building widgets, selling widgets? And then kind of in combination of that, where's your concentration risk lying? Like whether it's a service industry, whether you're manufacturing and selling something, distributing something, the concentration risk, I mean, we're familiar with that from an investment portfolio perspective, right? But as a business, like he made a great point. He's one business that they worked with, their target niche was only residential. But when he brought in somebody that had outside expertise, there's something to be said for like raising up someone within the company because they know the culture, they know the attitude, right? They know what you're trying to continue to replicate year in and year out. But for this particular example, they brought in someone, same industry, but from a different company and a little bit larger company where they had more exposure to commercial customers. And so by distributing their client base, moving from only residential to some residential, some commercial, that actually made the business more valuable and more attractive as well.
1: Which in that example that he gave, essentially what they did is this company or this business owner met with Jeff Sapinski and the WR valuation team. So again, that was our first hour. Go to therealmoneypros.com, listen to that first hour. A lot of great information in there. But it was like such a real life scenario where I really painted the visual where it's like, I think the business was like a home restoration.
2: Yeah, home services and repair.
1: So here this individual, I'm just picturing, you know, someone who's been in this business for maybe 10 to maybe 20 years, just building it. And it's like, okay, want to sell it. Maybe, you know, we're getting some good revenue. We're getting a big customer base. You know, like you just, the momentum's really picking up. It's like, you know, this feels like a good time to exit. So he takes the proper protocol, gets a proper valuation of the business. They dive into it. Well, what have they found? And one thing that Jeff made a good point on, he's like, hey, when you go through this valuation process, like assuming you're working with a competent expert on this, and I'm going to go on a tangent in a little bit about why it's important to have someone that's an expert in this and not just leaning on, dare I say, someone who is their expertise is in tax preparation, and you're dealing with someone who focuses on tax preparation to do the value of your business. It's like, I feel like so many things could fall short. And this whole practice and process that Jeff takes his clients through was certainly eye-opening. And it's not too dissimilar to the process that, Nick, you and I go through clients. Like, I can't tell you how many times when we meet with someone, it's like, you know, oh, we're chatting with the investment guys, so just here's my investment statements. And they put it right on the desk. It's like, okay. Right now, that's great. Thanks. Let's talk about your kids. Let's talk about your family. Let's talk about your job. Let's talk about what's important to you. What are your goals? Let's talk about your estate plan. Let's talk about your insurance for risk mitigation. I'm not talking about insurance from an investment standpoint. I'm talking about casualty, life insurance. How are we going to handle Medicare? How are we going to handle health insurance? Are you maximizing HSA? Are you maximizing these taxable accounts? Now let's talk about the taxes, Roth, traditional. Let's talk about the location of your assets. Let's talk about we're covering the whole landscape. And then usually last, it's like, okay, now let's look at the investments. Let's make sure that all this information that we gathered and where you kind of where you want to go, let's make sure that the investment side is actually aligned with it. And it was really cool to hear that process with Jeff and WR Valuation about they kind of take a similar approach. But in this case, they were working with this client. They dive into it. It's like, oh man, the books weren't ugly, meaning the record keeping for all their financials, but there was a lot of things that could be open to interpretation or left to open to question. So it's really like they're almost getting a practice rep of going through this sale process by getting a business valuation. I'm like, that is almost worth its weight in gold, in my opinion.
2: Yeah, for sure.
1: So you can find out, what are you missing? Like, yeah, but like there, a lot of times there could be low hanging fruit of just like, oh, like fix this. But then in that particular case, it's like, okay, we need to find out processes. We need to find, how can you get another key man? Because right now you are the key person. So if you sell and you go away, the business would likely do that too, which means you're probably not going to get the most bang for your buck. We got to take a break. We'll be right back.
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1: 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No, it's going to look at every single aspect of your financial picture to make sure that there's no misses. Make sure that the savings that you're doing is in alignment with the investing, and the investing is in alignment with tax efficiencies, and the estate planning is in alignment with all those, and the business that you own, it's in alignment with all those. It's this, all these moving gears that are moving the machine. Let's make sure that they're well-oiled, they're calibrated, the timing is on correctly, so it's, you're not burning more fuel than what you need to. You're just efficient across the board. That's what our team does here at Apollon Wealth Management, and that is what we are here to do on The Real Money Pros. I'm Jeremiah Bates. He is Nick Daniels. We are live. Phone lines are open, 979-59-MONEY. That is 979-596-6639. Send us a text message or give us a call. Real quick on this, you know, just because it's top of mind, that first hour, we're talking about this process, and I'm almost hesitant to call this just a business valuation, because business valuation just seems like, oh, they look at your numbers and they just give you a value of your business. No, I mean, when we were talking with Jeff, who we coordinate with clients when it comes to business owners, and they're starting to go down this path of selling the business. Well, first and foremost, we got to get an idea of what your business is worth, right? Like,
2: right.
1: And that just seems fundamental from the standpoint of like, let's get a real tangible number of what your business can actually sell for. And then we can piggyback that on, okay, is that enough? Like, can that sustain your retirement plan? So then we look at cash flow. Then we can look at Social Security. Like, that piece, especially for business owners, is vital, because it's going to be the pivot point on kind of how we look at everything. Like, how do we look at taxes this year, the following years? How do we look at where we're doing contributions into various accounts as a business owner? So the valuation obviously is incredibly important, but the one thing that I found through that is you can find so many things that you may have not thought were a problem within your business that you can uncover. Like I said, it was like a practice rep. It's almost you're doing a like a preseason game, if you will. I mean, hey, football is right around the corner.
2: Hall of Fame game, I think, is like in 2 weeks.
1: I'm getting incredibly excited, so let's let the football analogies just run rampant here. But preseason, stakes are high. It's where you run through the simulation of the game. And that valuation process that Jeff was going through, I'm like, it's basically what it is. It's like the stakes aren't high. You're not dealing with someone across the table where you got to have negotiations and play hardball with as far as, you know, selling your baby. It's no, this is a practice run. And then let's see where things are falling short. Let's see where the strengths are. Let's maximize the strengths. Let's find these weak points. And then let's come up with a game plan to fix these weak points. And sometimes those weak points, it could be a fairly quick turnaround. And maybe that would take take further time. Like maybe you find yourself where the business is you. Like you are the business. Like you are the relationship manager. Like any customers or vendors that you have, like they identify you as the business. It's like, okay, that could be a bigger ship to turn around, to hire the right people. And finding right people's tough. I mean, especially from the management side of things.
2: Yeah, absolutely, Jeremiah. You make me think of golf and practice reps. So my two sons have convinced me to join them in this golf venture. I've never had a lesson in my life. I'm naturally left-handed. They had right-handed clubs. I'm golfing right-handed. I understand you have to grab the club. I understand you have to stand in front of that ball, you swing, you hit the ball. Like, I get that. But honestly, I don't really know what I'm doing. I honestly should invest in a few lessons, because I can't see what I'm doing wrong, and I don't even know what I'm doing wrong, right? If I get down and hire a coach and I have some lessons, he's going to be able to say, hey, you want to be more proficient, you want to get more value out of your time on the course, more enjoyment, more return from your time on the course, you need to grip the club like this. You need to stand like this. You're doing this with your hips. Or I don't know. I'm totally making stuff up, because the point is, I don't know. But an instructor would be able to point out and say, here's what you need to do in order to increase the value. Like this right now, my cost per stroke on the course is very, very low, right? But honestly, I want to change that. Like, I would love to be able to say, like, yeah, there's actually a term for the number of strokes it took me to get that ball in that hole. Right now, there's not. Like, it's like, I'm double par. Whatever double par is, put me down for that, right?
10: You stop keeping count at one point. Nick and I definitely don't fit the cliche financial advisor, like spending a bunch of time on the golf course. It's just, I do enjoy golf. Probably make it out maybe once or twice a year. Wish I could do more. Not in that season of life. But, yeah, I mean, I stink. I would like to get better, and sometimes I can hit a really good shot, but there's just so many moving parts with it. You know, it's like reading the course. It's like, and then having the tools, the club, and then it's just the body movement with the swing. And then if there's wind and, you know, the cut of grass, like there's so many factors that go into it. It's mind boggling, right? And that could be very similar as a business owner and looking in to do an exit plan. And I mean, I got a number of clients and I got a number of people that I know that are business owners, and it's, you know, I'll casually bring it up. You know, it's like, hey, like, what are your thoughts like long-term on the business? And it's like, they're just so hyper-focused on, you know, what is right in front of them in the business. I mean, when you are self-employed, when you are an entrepreneur, it is a grind. I mean, you're dealing with customers, you're dealing with employees, you're dealing with the financials, you're dealing with everything. And maybe you've outsourced that. Maybe you got a tax team, you got an advisor, you know, you got, you know, an HR company, you know, there's a lot of things like a PEO. Like, I'm a big fan of professional employer organizations where, you know, you can outsource the HR, the employee benefits, the hiring, the firing, the payroll, making sure you're compliant in the various states that you're in. I mean, that's a great idea too, because I mean, let's imagine you go down this path of, okay, process to sell. Like, maybe you're listening to this, you're like, man, yeah, this, I've been thinking about this. Like, I know it's right in front of me. I know it's there, but I just keep kicking the can down the road because this is human nature. It's just like, you've been doing the same thing for so long. It's hard to stop doing that same thing, because the reality of selling a business is just it's a complete 180 from what you've been doing probably for the past 10, 20, maybe even 30 years. So it is a helpful practice. It's just a good starting point of like, get an idea what the business is worth. Is it more than you thought? Is it lower than you thought? Is it exactly what you thought? Then you can start building your decision-making protocol right after that. And again, it's a

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3: News. I'm Carmen Roberts. The U.S. is urging Americans to evacuate the Middle East ahead of possible strikes on Iran as soon as tonight.
4: People here really tense, waiting and watching for possible action in the very near term. It comes after two tankers were attacked by Iran in the Strait of Hormuz. Iran earlier taking responsibility for those two attacks.
3: Fox's Steve Harrigan in Tel Aviv. Early primary voting is underway in Michigan for an open U.S. Senate seat. Progressive Democrat Abdul El-Sayed says he gets upset when people say that his name makes him unelectable.
5: I push back and say, you don't know Michigan like I know Michigan.
3: El-Sayed is an epidemiologist and is facing off in the primary against Haley Stevens, a four-term congresswoman who pledges to fight President Trump as a more moderate Democrat. 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
0: 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You're still keeping up with inflation, your burn rate of spending, because the idea

0: idea behind that is whether you're selling your business or retiring, by the way, what happens? 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Hey, the stakes aren't high. You have a conversation with us and we can have that initial chat and then we go from there. You're not committing to anything. If anything, if you're a listener to this show, you know that we're not selling. We're about guiding. We're about providing education. It's the same. It's how we operate with clients. It's like, this isn't just a show. And then there's a different process behind the scenes. Like, no, the process that we do behind the scenes is indicative of what we talk about on the radio show.
1: Yeah, and I just feel like 9 times out of 10, after people have sat down with us in our office, they've gone through a discovery process, they walk out of here feeling more optimistic, more peaceful, more excited, honestly, about their potential retirement than when they came in. It is outlandishly crazy to me that I've been in this industry for 8 years now, and it still surprises me how many times people come in, their shoulders are shrugged, you know, they sit down at the table and their arms are crossed, you know, they're guarded. They're giving all this body language. It's like, I don't know that I can trust you for whatever reason. And I don't, you know, at that initial meeting, we never know where they're coming from, what sort of experience they've had with other advisors or anything like that. But 9 times out of 10, at the end of the meeting, their arms are on the table. They're leaning forward. They're looking at the whiteboard. We're engaging.
0: Yep.
1: Yeah, they're open. And we stand up and we're shaking hands and they feel like a million pounds lighter. Their shoulders are like now upright. Their face is bright because they're like, you mean I can actually do this? And maybe not like that day, but they're like, oh, this is actually a legitimate possibility within reach. It is so rewarding to just to give people that kind of hope and confidence for that next season of life. And then honestly, like, okay, so that's 9 times out of 10. What's the 10th out of 10th? It's either do you realize like you could have retired years ago? Like, what are you doing? Or it's just, hey, you've got to make some changes. But I don't know. Those 9 times out of 10, I love it. I love what we do, Jeremiah, every single day. It makes such a huge difference in people's lives.
0: No, it does. And that's why we continue to do it. And that's why we enjoy broadcasting. I mean, it's funny. People say, man, you got to work on Saturdays, 3 hours every Saturday, which actually translates to 4. I'm like, yeah, I dig it. This is cool. I mean, I feel it's a privilege to be able to talk about these things and take our experience that we have with real people and talk about the findings and the strategies and the path forward and just provide value. So that's the idea. Hopefully you're getting value out of this program. You're getting value out of our podcast. You're getting value out of our website, value out of our newsletter. That's what we're here to do. We're just here to put out some good content, provide good education. And as our show opener says, let's make the complicated financial topics simple. Speaking of complicated financial topics, retirement accounts. So these contributions that you can make, if you will, into these account types. And it's interesting because a lot of times I have one client where she always refers to, you know, I want to buy a Roth IRA this year. I want to buy a Roth. And I know what she means behind it. We've had that conversation, but there's a lot of misconceptions around these account titles and which ones move the needle the most depending on what you're trying to do. And since we talked about business owners, self-employed, I mean, there's one thing that I've said before and I'll say again, the tax optionality that opens up for self-employed individuals is huge. I mean, not only from write-offs and tax efficiencies of actually how you're structuring your business and how you're flowing through certain expenses and how you're taking a wage and all that, but that's also the case with the types of accounts that are available to you to defer money into, meaning make a contribution into. You have SEP IRAs, simple IRAs, 401ks, individual 401ks, each with different limits and rules, but it kind of comes down to what makes the most sense. So Nick, during the break here, I was like, I really want to talk about this because we're in August, and before you know it, we're going to be in fourth quarter of 2026, and that's generally when the most pivotal tax planning and tax movements and tax execution actually takes place. If you are waiting till calendar year 2027 to make tax efficient moves for tax year 2026, that ship sailed for a lot of things, right? Yeah. So now's a really good time to kind of get an idea of, again, what do you anticipate for your business to actually do this year as far as profitability? Are you adding employees, all that, which may determine what account is the best for you to defer money into.
1: Right. I've got some clients that we just had this conversation about a month and a half ago, small business owners, and they already have a SEP IRA in place, right? That's a simplified employee pension.
0: Keyword pension, by the way. That's what I want to point out. Yep. Pension.
1: Simplified employee pension. Now, the dollars that go into a SEP IRA are coming, they're coming from the employer. This is not your own wage deferral. It is the business putting money into this account on your behalf. Now, one of the things, and so they've had these SEP IRAs in place for several years. Usually we're making those contributions to that, usually in December, but sometimes we're making them in conjunction with their tax professional. We're making those in January because they can still do a 2020, a prior year contribution in those SEP IRAs as those numbers are playing out. But the point is, they came and they said, hey, this year we're thinking of expanding our business. We're trying to bring on some employees. How is that going to affect the SEP IRAs? And I said, well, that's a great question. So here's a couple of the details you need to pay attention to. If you're an employer and you've got a SEP IRA in place and you're bringing on employees, because the contributions going into that SEP IRA are coming from the business, you have got to do the same percentage into every employee's SEP IRA that you are doing into your own. So if you're putting 10% of what you're paying yourself as salary into that SEP IRA, guess what? Every employee's got to receive 10% from the business of their salary into that SEP IRA. But what is pretty cool about these SEP IRAs is that they are, first of all, they're pretty easy and cheap to set up, so you don't need to worry about a lot of administration fees or anything like that. But the rules for being eligible to participate in that SEP IRA are pretty unique in that, you know, they've got to work like so many hours a year. They've got to be with the company so long. And so in this particular industry where they are working and trying to expand, basically, we're looking at a lot of part-time seasonal help in the summer. Like, they're going to have a couple employees that are going to work maybe June, July, and then halfway through August, they're gone off to college or whatever. So I was like, honestly, if you look at it from this, based on the rules of a SEP IRA, you don't even need to worry about the business having to fund a SEP IRA for these part-time employees that you're bringing on. So from that standpoint, like, you're good to go. You guys just keep funding the SEPs that you already have in place, nothing's going to change for you.
0: But it's an important thing to understand the nuance, because generally speaking, when you look at a SEP, it's a pension. So if you as the owner fund your pension and you have employees, you need to fund the employees' pensions as well. Sometimes it's cost prohibitive. You're looking for pre-tax savings. A SEP IRA could be a great option, or it could actually cost you more money. But there's obviously other options that we could explore. We'll talk about that when we're back.
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0: We are back. This is the Real Money Pros, last segment of hour number two. So we will be back at the top of the hour for hour number three. If you missed our previous hour, go to therealmoneypros.com. 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And ultimately, too, the first hour for today, we had a great chat with Jeff I have a hard time saying this. Sapinski is a WR Valuation. We work with Jeff multiple times with our existing clients who are looking to sell their business. And it was a pleasure to have him on the show. And we asked him, said, hey, tough ask, but can you come in live on a Saturday, like carve out an hour and talk about these important things that these conversations that we're having in office with our clients, let's kind of bring these topics to the radio show, because I think these it's just so important to cover. So great conversation. If you missed it, we should have it up early next week on our podcast. So please grab it there. I want to piggyback to what Nick, you were talking about. So when you're self-employed, again, there's options for you. And sometimes I forget that. What's that law where there's too many options? And it almost is discouraging for someone to make a decision.
1: Oh, paralysis by analysis? Yeah, is that what you're thinking?
0: That could be it. I think there's another term for it where I think they've done multiple psychological studies on this where, you know, if you're a business and you have products, and let's say you have three products, there's much more likely for that person to buy one of those products because there's limited choices. But let's imagine you take those three products to like 15. Well, then you run into that paralysis by analysis, and there's just too many options where it's really tough for one to actually feel convicted behind the decision that they make. Well, not too dissimilar from when you look at the types of retirement accounts or qualified accounts that are available to those who are self-employed. We talked about the SEP IRA, Simplified Employer Pension or Employee Pension. That's available. I got a number of clients who take advantage of that. Pros are generally there are higher deferral limits, meaning you can stock generally a lot more money away in a pre-tax account versus a traditional IRA. You're not subject to those income limits for deductibility purposes, which is nice. Generally, they're straightforward. They're easy to set up, an easy account to establish, easy to fund, flows through relatively easily on your tax return to maximize that tax, that pre-tax savings that you're receiving. A lot of pros with that. The downside is if a lot of times if you have employees. Now, there's some carve-outs. There's some things where, you know, your employee's got to be of a certain age, work there for so long where maybe you don't have to put their SEP IRA. But that's one of the key things you got to remember with a SEP IRA. And if you plan on the bringing employees, at some point, if you are taking advantage of that SEP IRA, let's imagine you're deferring 20% of your income into that SEP IRA, then you, whatever you're paying your employee, you as the business have to put in 20% of that employee's income into a SEP IRA for them. Sometimes it makes sense. Sometimes it doesn't. That depending on how many employees you have, how much you're paying them, that can become really cost prohibitive.
1: I'll give you an example where the SEP IRA works really well. I work with someone who works in real estate and they crush it. The contribution limits for a SEP IRA is 25% of your compensation up to $72,000 in calendar year 2026. For this individual, depending upon the year, we've been doing anywhere from $45,000 to $60,000+ per year because in the years where they have a really good year in real estate, we're looking for that pre-tax deduction. And it's just them. They have no employees. It's just them crushing it in real estate. So we take a look at the numbers. Where's the taxes going to be? What does it look like if we put this much in there? It works really, really well for them. An individual, high income earner, self-employed, the limit's up to $72,000 you can do pre-tax. Pretty nice.
0: But it's 25% though. So it's the lesser of the two. So you
1: the
0: can
1: less,
0: do,
1: correct.
0: So you can do a maximum of that 70, what'd you say, 72?
1: 72 is the maximum.
0: 72
1: right.
0: The max is the max. But if, let's just say you're 25% of your, if you're a sole proprietor, like net revenue, or if you're an S corp, what your wage is, if 25% of that is below 75,000, or 72, sorry, then you're going to take the lesser of the two.
1: Right, right. So they've got to be like, they've got to be making $288,000 a year in order to do that 72,000. But the point is like, that's a pretty big pre-tax bucket available to you if you're self-employed versus, well, I can only qualify for a traditional IRA and my contribution limit is $7,500. That doesn't move the tax needle like a SEP IRA.
0: Exactly.
1: Can.
0: Now, something to consider, because let's imagine that you look at doing a SEP IRA and then you look at, you do the numbers based on 25% of your net revenue or 25% of what you booked as a wage from your business, right? And this really comes down to how you're actually structured as a business when you're filing your taxes. Are you structuring as a partnership? Are you structuring as in just a sole proprietor? Are you structuring as an S corp? Are you structuring as a C corp? There, how you structure is going to determine actually how you're going to categorize some of that income flowing through and actually how it's parsed out. Like, meaning, are you taking some of it as a W-2? Are you taking some of it as a dividend or owner draw? Not to get down the tax wormhole. I do a great job at that, but let's imagine a scenario where you're looking to do a SEP IRA, but you look at the 25% limit and it only allows you to put like, I don't know, $10,000 in it. You're like, geez, that's not a lot of pre-tax savings. You could pivot and you could look at what's doing an individual 401k. So an individual 401k, you are not beholden to a percentage when we're talking about employee contributions. Because remember, when you're a business owner, you're the employer and the employee. And the cool thing about an individual, aka solo 401k, is that number one, it's not as involved as a normal 401k when you have employees? We'll save that conversation for a later time, because that there's a lot of maintenance, there's a lot of compliance that you need to follow, and which means it there's expenses to run that 401k effectively. When you do the solo 401k, those are really off the table. So solo 401k is eligible to where if it's just you and the company, no employees, keyword, no employees, or it's you and your spouse in the business, like direct, like immediate family members, you can take advantage of that individual 401k. But the nice thing is you can defer money into that thing. So let's imagine that you had net income that didn't allow you to maximize the solo 401k contribution. Well, the solo 401k, you're not up against that. So you could potentially max fund on a pre-tax basis on employee side. I think for 2026, it's 23.5.
1: It's 24.5 for 2026.
0: That means you could do 24,500 pre-tax or Roth, by the way, into that individual 401k. That's just on the employee side. And remember that 401ks are eligible for contributions made by the employer. So maybe you're doing a profit share into this individual 401k as well. That's actually coming from the business. That's an option there too. Now, there are calculations depending on how you structure of how much you can actually flow through into a profit share. So be cognizant of that. But that solo 401k a lot of times is a great option. And by the way, when you're talking about the QBI, qualified business income deduction, when you do a solo 401k, you actually maximize that. And the reason, and just to really bring this up, remember, a SEP IRA is a contribution made by the business because it's a pension, and pensions are funded by the entity, the business. You are not funding that as an individual. The business is funding it on your behalf, which then is all categorized as a business expense, which then lowers your net business income, which in theory lowers the amount which is eligible for that QBI, that qualified business income deduction. If you do a solo 401k, and you just do the employee contribution, you're still getting that net tax savings at the household level, like you are with the SEP IRA, but you are funding the solo 401k as the individual, not the business. So in this example, the business would actually have a higher net amount, like that's actually subject to taxes, which could in turn, you recognize a higher tax savings through the QBI, the qualified business income deduction. So again, we're talking about these nuances that just get things efficient over time. And a lot of times these things are slept on. And what are you sleeping on? 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
7: To do next. I'm Daria Albinger, Fox News. That's what President Trump is mulling with another potential round of strikes against Iran, and he is warning that the war is not over. It's Fox's Steve Harrigan in Tel Aviv.
8: People here really tense, waiting and watching for possible action in the very near term. It comes after two tankers were attacked by Iran in the Strait of Hormuz. Iran earlier taking responsibility for those two attacks. One tanker hit by a projectile, the other saw the splash and turned around. Now those attacks confirmed by UK maritime analysts that they actually were hit. No casualties in those attacks. And President Trump warned that a large wave of U.S. attacks could be ahead in the very near future against Iran. That wave could take several days and target electrical infrastructure inside Iran. It could begin as early as this weekend.
7: Russia launched another large-scale overnight missile and drone attack on Kyiv. Ukrainian officials say at least 9 people are dead. President Zelensky has been calling for more Patriot air defense systems from Western allies. Spain is taking a dramatic new step to try and stop another mass migrant crossing into Europe. It's installing a floating border along part of its border with Morocco.
9: Spain is installing a 1,600-foot floating barrier along the sea border of its North African enclave of Ceuta after 50,000 to 60,000 migrants breached the border from Morocco earlier this week. Officials say dozens of people were killed, including some who drowned and others who died in the stampede. The barrier is intended to prevent another mass crossing as Spain works with Morocco to tighten border security. Meanwhile, European Union leaders are calling for a coordinated response to the growing migration crisis, warning that uncontrolled mass crossings pose a challenge for the entire bloc. Matt Murphy, Fox News.
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10: Mostly cloudy skies for us here tonight with scattered showers and storms. Temperatures tonight drop down into the low part of the 70s. More showers and storms Sunday for us as we finish out the weekend. High temperatures tomorrow in the low to mid 80s. Parts of the mostly cloudy skies for Monday with a chance of showers and storms. Highs Monday afternoon, low to mid 80s. Chance for more showers and storms Tuesday. Temperatures Tuesday afternoon reaching highs and low to middle part of the 80s. I'm meteorologist Ken Boone from the Weather Channel on Newstalk 94.5 WPTI. Stay connected.
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0: Listen as Clay Travis and Buck Sexton recap another week of exposing hypocrisy and fight to protect our freedom. This is Clay Travis and Buck Sexton. Sound off.
1: Okay, welcome in. I am Clay Travis. This is the Clay and Buck Show, and it is going to be, I think, a bit of a blockbuster one, as many of us that have been incredibly frustrated for the past 6 years surrounding COVID got Anthony Fauci under oath with an opportunity to hold him accountable for all the lies he has told, for the schools that he helped shut down, for the people who passed without being able to be around their families, for many of you who simply were not able to do your jobs or run your businesses as you should have always been able to do, for so many people out there who had to wear masks and were told that they had to take shorter breaks between bites or between drinks, or for all of you who walked into a restaurant and were required to wear a mask into the restaurant, but then were allowed to take the mask off once you sat down at a table because, of course, COVID didn't spread that way. For all of you who weren't allowed to go out on a paddleboard into the ocean, for those of you who were not allowed to go to parks, for all the kids out there that couldn't go to basketball courts because the rims were taken down, or skateboard parks because sand was used to fill the entire area in, for all of you that faced the loss of your job for not getting a COVID shot that made zero sense because you had already had COVID, or because you rightfully recognized the COVID shot wasn't actually immunization at all because you could still get COVID many times, and that you weren't going to continue to get the boosters. For all of you, Anthony Fauci has become the stand-in for the failures of COVID, the man more than any other who defended your constitutional liberties being taken away, who allowed this country to descend into a totalitarian, despotic, utterly unrecognizable place for many of us, and frankly, for a place where no one has borne the consequences for all the lies that we were told. Dr. Rand Paul, Senator Rand Paul of Kentucky, got Anthony Fauci under oath, and what happened? Exactly what we told you was going to happen. Anthony Fauci took the Fifth Amendment because if he were to answer questions, there is a very strong chance that he would have been charged with perjury, because it's impossible to reconcile the statements that he made in his private diary, which would be admissible as hearsay exemptions under current federal law, and the public pronouncements that he was making. He knew that he was lying, that he was spreading falsehood. He testified, I believe, quite clearly, in a way that was brazen and clearly rose to the level of perjury. His lawyers likely agreed, which was why he took the Fifth Amendment 111 times in a hearing that just ended about an hour ago. If you did not hear that overall, what I would say is just it's hard to talk about that hearing without engaging in cursing, because it was incredibly frustrating. Here is Fauci invoking the Fifth Amendment. This is cut one. I'm going to play a bunch of the best moments, in quotation marks, best moments of Fauci taking the Fifth. We also, just so you know, are going to be joined by Florida Governor Ron DeSantis, who had many years of battles with Dr. Anthony Fauci. Governor of Florida Ron DeSantis will join us right at the bottom of this hour to react to Fauci's testimony taking the Fifth 111 times, according to Fox News counting, during the course of today's testimony. Here is cut one, Fauci invoking the Fifth Amendment.
2: Although it pains me to do so, because of the respect I have for the legislative branch of government and my decades-long record of cooperating with Congress, under the advice of my attorneys, I will invoke my right under the Fifth Amendment of the Constitution to refrain from answering your questions. Thank you.
1: Okay, so that was Fauci beginning the statement. He also said that Rand Paul, quote, had an unhinged obsession with him. This is a little bit longer. I'll cut out before he invokes his Fifth, but I do want you to be able to hear effectively the only thing that Fauci said in this congressional hearing today, Greg, we can drop out. Team, we can drop out before we get to the end there. Here's cut two.
2: Given Senator Paul's obvious obsession with calling for my prosecution, his repeated slanderous comments about me, and recently his publicly releasing my unredacted personal diary aimed at embarrassing and intimidating me, the only conclusion I can reach is that the sole reason he is calling me before this committee is to get me to say something, anything, that could vindicate his repeated public pledges that I end up, in his words, quote, behind bars, unquote. Any reasonable person who has followed his unhinged obsession with me would readily come to the same conclusion. Therefore,
1: that's what we could cut out here, because we heard the end of that statement. I have testified in front of Congress twice. I have answered every question that I've been asked in front of Congress twice. I would be ashamed to take the Fifth Amendment in front of Congress, because it would clearly be evidence that I didn't believe I could answer questions without being charged for crimes that I may have committed. That is, I think, the overriding lesson and story that came out of today. Here are a couple of other cuts. Now, once you knew that Anthony Fauci was going to take the Fifth Amendment for everything, I wish that a senator had just run through a litany of questions, because Dr. Fauci said memorably, "I am the science." I would love if a senator had decided, I'm just going to ask basic scientific questions of Dr. Fauci. Dr. Fauci, does water freeze at 32 degrees? Just a list of the most unquestioned basic scientific facts that we could have all run through. Is the human body typically 98.6 degrees? I mean, we could run through a litany of these. I think he would have taken the fifth for all of them. I tweeted out that given that Anthony Fauci was clearly going to take the fifth for everything, ridiculing him by asking very basic questions would be a good decision. And then I give credit to Missouri Senator Josh Hawley, who began his questions for Dr. Fauci, asking him, what day is it? What color tie are you wearing? And what color is the floor? Fauci took the fifth for all of those questions as well. Cut seven.
3: Well, nothing says honesty like taking the fifth, huh, Doc? Let's try something. What day of the week is it today?
2: On the advice of counsel, I respectfully decline to answer based upon my rights under the Fifth Amendment to the Constitution.
3: What color tie are you wearing?
2: On the advice of counsel, I respectfully decline to answer based upon my rights under the Fifth Amendment to the Constitution.
3: What color is the carpet in front of you?
2: On the advice of counsel, I respectfully decline to answer based upon my rights under the Fifth Amendment to the Constitution.
3: Let's just get one thing straight. You don't have any rights under the Fifth Amendment because you've been pardoned, as you very well know.
1: Okay, so some of you reacted yesterday when I told you, hey, he's going to take the Fifth Amendment. Some of you reacted last night. I said the same thing on Jesse Waters' Fox News show. By the way, Buck is going to be with us potentially before the end of the show. He had to be at a, I think I can say it, a court proceeding relating to his homeowners association. He's on the board. It's not a very sexy case, but that is where he is. And trust me, he has made it quite clear he would much rather be here. But there is a hearing that he's obligated to be at as a part of his homeowners association, and the fact that he's on the board there. He may come in later. If not, he'll be back tomorrow, because I guarantee you he would be fired up to talk about all this. But we were breaking this down, and I said he was going to take the Fifth Amendment. And some of you said, well, he can't take the Fifth Amendment because he's been pardoned. But he hasn't been pardoned beyond when Joe Biden left office. So if he committed perjury, as I think he likely would have, unless he was for the first time completely honest in his testimony, then he could be charged going forward with a crime. You do not get, typically, when you are given a pardon, it is for things that have occurred in the past. We haven't really litigated how far into the future it could go, but the Biden pardon for Fauci specifically only covered, I believe it was 2014 up to the final day that Joe Biden was in office. So Fauci still could bear criminal liability if he were to lie under oath. That's why he took the fifth. His attorneys, I guarantee you, all of whom he was paying over $1,000 an hour to, he had them lined up behind them. They tried to make statements. They were not witnesses in the proceeding. Here is what that sounded like as the ridiculousness of this situation descended into even more absurdity. Rand Paul had to remove one of Fauci's attorneys who disrupted the entire proceeding.
4: The attorneys are not recognized. In fact, the attorney was told not to sit at the table, and he's not obeying that recommendation. There's a row behind you, sir. That's where you were told to sit, and you're not. And now you're disrupting the proceedings. And so, look, this is the way Anthony Fauci wants to be remembered, for a lawyer not listening to the rules. That's the way you want to be remembered, and that's what you're going to do. You are not recognized, sir. Security, please remove him from the room.
1: Okay, a couple of other cuts. I thought Senator Bernie Moreno of Ohio did a good job. We had to bleep this out, but here is cut eight. Senator Moreno, clearly very fired up still, as many of us are, about COVID. Here is cut eight.
5: It was about 6 years ago today that I decided I'm going to give up my businesses, sell them all, run for office, run for the United States Senate. Here I am sitting in front of you 6 years later saying, who the f*** do you think you were for doing that? It is a total disgrace what you did to this country. And if my Democrat colleagues are standing there defending you, I hope the voters of the United States of America watch the clips of every one of you doting on a guy who was more interested in being a celebrity than saving American people. I will make it my mission to make certain that every single one of those Democrats who did that will see that clip over and over and over again. Because defending, there is no defense of what you did.
1: One more cut. Senator Moreno asked people behind who had been impacted in a very negative way, losing jobs, potentially, among other things, over the COVID draconian rules that were put in place by Fauci and his allies. He asked Fauci to turn and look at the rows of the people in attendance who were persecuted for refusing to believe all of the COVID lies. Fauci would not turn and look at them, but I did think it was a powerful moment on camera. That's cut nine.
5: Can you do me a favor in the audience and stand up if during the time of the COVID pandemic, you were called a racist for calling the virus a Wuhan virus or the China virus? If you thought the 6 foot rule was total crap, if you thought the vaccine wasn't something that you should take, if you thought it was outrageous the way the mask policy was rolled out, if you were fired from your job for not taking that vaccine, including members of the military, if you thought closing schools was catastrophically stupid, and that you thought that during these times saying these things made you somehow a lesser human being. Dr. Fauci, can you just turn around and look at the people behind you? You're not willing to do that? That's not a question. It's not a question. To your lawyers, not a question. It's a request. All you have to do is look up from your lawyers and look at the people who were absolutely shamed for saying what we know now to be the truth. You can't even look at them?
1: There you have it. I'm going to take your calls. You may have a lot of questions. 800-282-2882. Reminder, Florida Governor Ron DeSantis scheduled to be on with us at the bottom of the hour. I would just suggest that you might want to get your popcorn for that one, because of all the people out there in the political realm that are furious with Dr. Fauci and what he did, Rand Paul may well be at the top of the list if he's number one on that list. You might have to put Ron DeSantis at 1A or 1B, because I think there's a lot of animus there as well. All that's still to come. I'll answer your questions.
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1: Welcome back in, Clay and Buck. All right, I'm down in Florida right now. We're going to be joined by Florida Governor Ron DeSantis shortly. One of the biggest questions that I think a lot of you have in the wake of Dr. Anthony Fauci taking the Fifth Amendment 111 times today is, what happens next? What is the potential that Fauci could face charges? It's a great question. I think that the first of all, they're going to refer him for contempt for refusing to answer questions. You do have a right to invoke your Fifth Amendment protection. So I think it's going to be difficult to hold someone in contempt for uttering your Fifth Amendment, invoking your Fifth Amendment right that many times. By the way, I did ask Grok, how many times have there been a situation where someone has invoked their Fifth Amendment rights 111 or more times? According to Grok, there are only two recorded instances that they could find. I'm not familiar, candidly, with either of these. Two documented cases exceed 111. Teamsters president Dave Beck did it 117 times. Labor figure Johnny Dio 140 times. Back in 1957. There are not very many times that someone has invoked their Fifth Amendment rights this many times. So I think the question is going to move to the states. Given that Biden has provided a federal pardon, that is, you cannot be charged with federal crimes. Again, this is presuming that the Fauci pardon is valid. There are many questions about the validity of the Biden pardons in general, as we all know. So I'm presuming that they are valid. The question that is out there is, could a state charge Fauci with any crimes? Ron DeSantis, really smart legal mind. I will ask him his thoughts on how Fauci could be held accountable legally here in just a couple of minutes when he joins me at the bottom of the hour. But I think to a large extent, that is where much of the conversation is going to move now, even though you could arguably try to get a contempt citation. Fauci showed up and took his Fifth Amendment, invoked it. I think it's going to be hard to argue that he committed a crime in doing that, which is why I told you yesterday, this is exactly what I expected him to do.
0: Common sense never sounded so good. Clay and Buck owning the airwaves.
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1: The headlines move on, but the heartache and terror do not in different parts of Israel. Iran and its terrorist proxies continue to plan their next attacks on Israel, but

0: Jews, the IFCJ, and praying for the peace of Jerusalem and for the soldiers, families, and civilians carrying the burden of this fight right now. 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
1: I'm Daria Albinger. A lot of attention on the race for U.S. Senator in South Carolina. Businessman Mark Lynch among the Republicans vying for the seat that the late Lindsey Graham held.
2: What our campaign's about, putting God first again. That's how our country was founded. And that's the only way we will make America great again is with God first again.
1: Lynch, speaking to Fox News, also eyeing the seat. Graham's sister Darlene, who was appointed to serve out her brother's term, former Congressman Ralph Norman, and former Governor Mark Sanford. Republican Steve Hilton says he's the candidate to make California safer.
3: We so desperately need change in California because year after year after year, decade after decade, these problems get worse.
1: Hilton speaking to Fox News. He's going to face Democrat Javier Becerra in the state's gubernatorial race this November. 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
4: Mostly cloudy skies for us here tonight with scattered showers and storms. Temperatures tonight drop down into the low part of the 70s. More showers and storms Sunday for us as we finish out the weekend. High temperatures tomorrow in the low to mid 80s. Part of the mostly cloudy skies for Monday with a chance of showers and storms. Highs Monday afternoon, low to mid 80s. Chance for more showers and storms Tuesday. Temperatures Tuesday afternoon reaching highs and low to middle part of the 80s. I'm meteorologist Ken Boone from the Weather Channel on Newstalk 94.5 WPTI. Stay connected.
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1: Welcome back in, Clay and Buck, joined now by Florida Governor Ron DeSantis. Appreciate him joining us. I said, as part of the prelude, Governor DeSantis, that you and Rand Paul have to be at the very top of the Fauci disdain list. You clearly not a big fan of Fauci. He's not a fan of yours. What's your reaction to Fauci taking the Fifth Amendment 111 times today in the hearing in front of Senator Rand Paul and others just a little bit ago?
2: Well, it's validation of the criticism that particularly I lodged against him really in the very early days of COVID. I mean, after we got into 6-8 weeks of this, it was clear that he had a political agenda and it wasn't an agenda that was reflective in the underlying data. Now, my voice at the time was very lonely. Fauci was viewed basically as a demigod because of how the media treated him. Even most Republican voters thought Fauci was the end-all be-all. And so we bucked him on businesses being open, schools being open, all these other things. And he would actually come down to Florida and do hits on local news stations attacking what we were doing. But at the end of the day, we probably suffered politically in the short term for being vocal against Fauci. But it was the right thing to do. And now people look back and no one wants to be associated with the things that Fauci did. You know, there was a snippet from Dwight Eisenhower's farewell address. A lot of people remember that for his warnings about the military-industrial complex, which were very prescient. But he talked about as science and some of these crafts got more intertwined with government, that you could have policy hijacked by a scientific technological elite. And if you go back and look at that farewell address and given in 1961, he was basically predicting what would happen with somebody like Fauci. So I think the destruction that he was really responsible for, you know, doesn't have very much peer in modern American history.
1: Senator Ashley Moody, now of Florida, she was in your administration. She was on this committee. She asked Fauci a question. Of course, he took the Fifth 111 times today, but she specifically referenced you and the fact that Fauci took a lot of shots at you in his 1,100-page diary. I don't know if you've heard this yet, but I want to let you hear what she said earlier today at the hearing. And then I want to get your reaction to Fauci going after you as often as he did in the diary. Here's that clip a bit earlier today.
3: You called our governor, Governor DeSantis, and I'm going to quote this so I get it right out of your journals, a total jerk, that he is a complete disgrace, that he is blocking local authorities from mandating masks in various locations, including schools. And you were very concerned and upset that we were actively, and I'm going to quote, criticizing you. And we talked to her virtually every day about being wrong on everything.
1: Okay, so Fauci called you, among other things, a jerk and a disgrace in his Dear Diary entries, probably worse things as well. What's your reaction to that?
2: That is a badge of honor. I didn't necessarily think he had a different view of me that was in those diaries, but to see that really was great validation for what we were doing during those really dark days. And so I couldn't be more happy to see that's how he did it. But he had this very arrogant view that he was the equivalent of science. And so that his edicts should have no criticism, regardless of what the data said, regardless of what the study said. Once he made his pronouncements, you were just supposed to sit there and take it. Well, he wanted my businesses closed. Yes, he wanted local governments to enforce mandates of masks, including having police enforce this. I blocked local governments from doing that. I blocked schools from enforcing mask mandates on kids under our Parents' Bill of Rights. He wanted these 4- and 5-year-old kids to have a mask on for 8 hours a day. We put a stop to that. And so, yeah, we were totally contrary to what he was saying. He took very personal umbrage at that. But it just shows the hubris that this guy had He really, you know, there's a saying when back in my baseball days, Clay, you've probably heard it. Don't read your own press clippings You can go hit three home runs in a game. The minute you start getting high on your own supply, it's almost just like karma and cosmic justice that if you start inhaling those fumes, you're going to go 0-for-4. You'll have a golden sombrero. You'll start performing poorly. So you're never supposed to do that. Not only did Fauci read his own press clippings, I mean, this fueled him every day to be a celebrity and to bask that he was one of the most notable people in the entire world, that he's getting calls from singers and actors and all these other things. And that was part of the reason why, because we could go back to March of 2020, his 15 days to slow the spread. You know, that was bad policy. Everything that flowed from that was bad. But certainly after 6 weeks, 8 weeks, 3 months, the data was very clear, and Fauci clung to the lockdowns. He clung to mandates and restrictions. And I think the reason is, or one reason is he didn't want to admit he was wrong. But he also knew that if he continued with the hysteria, he was going to be on CNN and ABC and all these places more. If he said, hey, Florida's right, people need to get back to living, take individual precautions, and we'll work to get therapeutics out, like the Regeneron that we used to help people with the monoclonals. But that would have made him no longer be such a center of attention. So there was a lot of vanity at stake here, and he seemed to care more about his own celebrity than he did about the well-being of people who were really hurting because of the policies he was recommending.
1: We're talking to Florida Governor Ron DeSantis. I am on the Florida Gulf Coast right now. I want to give you credit on this. In May of 2020, we spend a lot of time here. I brought my family down. Schools were shut down. You allowed all the restaurants to be back open. People can go look this up on Twitter. I took my kids out for dinner on Cinco de Mayo 2020 to a Mexican restaurant just close to where I'm broadcasting from right now on the Florida Gulf Coast. Everybody thought we were going to die. And the comments you can still go see, oh my goodness, how dare you be indoors at a restaurant. The results, however, for Florida are incredible. Over time, people have decided to come to the free state of Florida. You deserve a tremendous amount of credit for it. I think you handled COVID better than any governor in the country. And frankly, I think your win in 2018 is one of the most consequential and significant wins that we have ever seen of any governor. Now, with all that praise there, I want to then go to this question, the number one question we're getting now. You've got a great legal background. I'm sure you've thought about it quite a lot. There obviously are questions about whether the pardon that was granted by Joe Biden is valid. Let's, for this purpose, presume that it is, which is why Fauci took the Fifth to try to avoid any perjury charges going forward. Are there opportunities or possibilities for states such as Florida to charge under state law someone like Dr. Fauci, who otherwise seems like he may escape all consequences of a criminal nature on a federal level? Could states act? If not states, what pathways, if any, might you see to holding him accountable for what I think are quite clearly many lies that he has told over the last several years, among others?
2: Well, a couple things. One is, if you've been given a pardon, you typically then don't go invoke the Fifth Amendment. You actually can be compelled to testify if you don't have an underlying legal risk from the conduct at issue. So the fact that he took the Fifth Amendment either means he's subject to contempt of Congress, which they could potentially pursue, or he's acknowledging that Biden's pardon didn't necessarily cover all the potential lines of inquiry. So that's more of a federal question there. Now, the question on the states is this. You would have to have two things. One, it would need to be a state attorney general, like the governor, like in Florida. You know, we don't bring cases. I'm not a prosecutor. I'm the chief executive. You have state potential with an attorney general. You also have local district attorneys. In Florida, we call state attorneys. Now, what you would need is, one, you would need to have violations of state law. So when he was testifying years ago, and a lot of us think he perjured himself in front of Congress, that wouldn't implicate state law. If there are things he was doing during COVID that would implicate state law, you know, then you potentially could do it. But then you would also have to have personal jurisdiction. So there needs to be a nexus between him and a given state. Now, he did travel to Florida, I know. What was his conduct when he was here? I'm not sure. And then finally, the statute of limitations. You know, most of his offending conduct was 2020 and 2021. Well, we're in 2026. Most statute of limitations is 5 years. So I think that there's going to be a lot of significant hurdles to do it. I think the time to have done Fauci was to do it when it was hot, you know, back in that 2020, 2021 time period at the federal level. That was where clearly the offenses would implicate federal law. You wouldn't have to try to do state law on that. But what I would just tell people is this. No one's been more vocal against Fauci for years than me. I think he should have been held accountable. Hell, I ran saying we were going to hold him accountable. So it's a very important thing to me. But I also just would tell people, you know, I would not hold your breath that you're going to see any type of major accountability. I just think there was a window for that. I'm not sure that that window is open in a real meaningful way at this point. I hope I'm wrong about that. Don't get me wrong. But if you're going to do a state level, you have to get either the attorney general of the state or one of the local district attorneys. And they do have to establish both personal jurisdiction and state, not federal law violations. You would not be able to pursue charges on federal law in a state court. And then finally, just I think people just need to understand when you're talking about swamp creatures like Fauci, we have a huge asymmetry in our system right now because somebody like Fauci, even if they would have brought a case against him 3 or 4 years ago, if he's in front of a DC jury, do you think that the people that sit on that DC jury are going to view Fauci the way we do? No, they're probably going to view him with probably reverence. And so getting a jury that would be willing to hold him accountable is much more difficult in DC if you're going after a swamp creature. If you go after someone who challenges the swamp in DC, it'll be 15 minutes, the jury will be out, and then they'll come back with a guilty verdict. It's not representative of the country as a whole. And I think Congress should look at ways to make when people who are part of the federal government are committing offenses in DC, that there's the opportunity to have a jury that's more representative of the American people.
1: Last question for you. You've been one of the most successful governors, I think, in the history of gubernatorial reigns. Your time in governor is coming to a close in January of 2029. I know the primary process is underway. Florida's got to decide who's next. When do you decide what's next for you? What do you look forward to in January of 2029 when you are no longer governor? What's your time frame? What do you expect? January of 2027. Already jumping ahead. Next president will come in January of 2029, which you may be somewhat interested in. What's next for you?
2: Yeah, we'll cross that bridge when we get to it. I mean, we're in the middle of hurricane season now. Knock on wood, we didn't have an impact last year. Hopefully we don't have one again. But we take that very seriously, and we work very hard to make sure we handle those with skill and rapid. I also have other things I'm still bringing in for a landing. You know, you sometimes hear certain headlines about like signing a bill or this or that, but you gotta bring that stuff into fruition. So we'll be running through the tape. Then when we get on the other side of that, you know, we'll worry about it. But what I would say to people is just Florida. If you're conservative, Florida should offer you a lot of hope because when I got elected, we were a swing state. These races statewide would be decided by one percentage point, usually. I won by less than one percentage point. But I came in and I said, I'm going to be bold. I'm going to do things that I believe in. I'm not going to trim my sails. And you know what? The people will respond to that. And if they don't, that's fine. But I'm going to be the genuine article. And so we did that. Fast forward 4 years later, we win by 20-point victory, biggest victory any Republicans won in the history of governor's races in our state. And then now, when I started, we had a Democrat registration advantage for voters of a few hundred thousand. Now we have 1.5 million more registered Republicans than Democrats. And so it shows you people do respond to leadership. When you fly a banner of bold colors rather than pale pastels, people want to see that contrast, and we've been able to draw the contrast. So, you know, you'll look at some of these other states and they've had trouble, and people get frustrated with the politics, and there's things to get frustrated about, don't get me wrong, but it can be done. And if we were sitting on this show in August of 2018, when I was competing for that first governor's race, and I made those predictions to you, you would not have believed it, and nobody in your audience would have believed it. And yet, here we are, having gone on a really generational run. And just to tie the bow with the Fauci thing, I don't think Florida goes on this generational run had we allowed the state to become a Faucian dystopia where people's rights were curtailed and their livelihoods were destroyed. So of all the things we've did, I can list 100 things that I think have moved the needle and have been good. I think that was the most important because it was unpopular when I was doing it. We took a lot of incoming, a lot of criticism, particularly from national media, but we held our ground, wrote it out, and I think the rest is history.
1: Congrats on a great run. I know I saw you up at Mount Rushmore. Tell the family hi, and we look forward to seeing what you got coming up next. Thanks, Governor.
2: Thanks.
1: That's Governor Ron DeSantis. 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
0: News, politics, sports, and a little fun thrown in there, too. 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
1: 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Heroes like United States Army Sergeant Mario Nelson.
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0: Welcome back in, Clay and Buck. Appreciate all of you hanging out with us. A lot of people wanting to react to Florida Governor Ron DeSantis. We just finished talking with him. We will take some of those calls at the top of the next hour. We'll also get to all of your talk back. A ton of different stories there.
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10: What to do next? I'm Daria Albinger, Fox News. That's what President Trump is mulling with another potential round of strikes against Iran, and he is warning that the war is not over. It's Fox's Steve Harrigan in Tel Aviv.
11: People here really tense, waiting and watching for possible action in the very near term. It comes after two tankers were attacked by Iran in the Strait of Hormuz. Iran earlier taking responsibility for those two attacks. One tanker hit by a projectile. The other saw the splash and turned around. Now those attacks confirmed by UK maritime analysts that they actually were hit. No casualties in those attacks. And President Trump warned that a large wave of U.S. attacks could be ahead in the very near future against Iran. That wave could take several days and target electrical infrastructure inside Iran. It could begin as early as this weekend.
10: Russia launched another large-scale overnight missile and drone attack on Kyiv. Ukrainian officials say at least 9 people are dead. President Zelensky has been calling for more Patriot air defense systems from Western allies. Spain is taking a dramatic new step to try and stop another mass migrant crossing into Europe. It's installing a floating border along part of its border with Morocco.
12: Spain is installing a 1,600-foot floating barrier along the sea border of its North African enclave of Ceuta after 50 to 60,000 migrants breached the border from Morocco earlier this week. Officials say dozens of people were killed, including some who drowned and others who died in the stampede. The barrier is intended to prevent another mass crossing as Spain works with Morocco to tighten border security. Meanwhile, European Union leaders are calling for a coordinated response to the growing migration crisis, warning that uncontrolled mass crossings pose a challenge for the entire bloc. Matt Murphy, Fox News.
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13: Mostly cloudy skies for us here tonight with scattered showers and storms. Temperatures tonight drop down into the low part of the 70s. More showers and storms Sunday for us as we finish out the weekend. High temperatures tomorrow in the low to mid 80s. Part of the mostly cloudy skies for Monday with a chance of showers and storms. Highs Monday afternoon, low to mid 80s. Chance for more showers and storms Tuesday. Temperatures Tuesday afternoon reaching highs low to middle part of the 80s. I'm meteorologist Ken Boone from the Weather Channel on News Talk 94.5 WPTI. Stay connected.
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1: Welcome back in, Clay and Buck. Appreciate all of you hanging out with us. My thanks to Florida Governor Ron DeSantis. Encourage you to check it out on YouTube if you haven't already. Good deep dive associated with everything having to do with the Fauci testimony earlier today. You can certainly go subscribe at Clay and Buck on YouTube. You can also hear us on nearly 600 AM FM stations in all 50 states, as well as satellite radio. Buck out today dealing with a homeowners association related issue. He's on the board. He will be back tomorrow. That is the plan. We are reacting to the Fauci testimony. If you're just joining us now, earlier this morning, during a congressional hearing on Capitol Hill, Fauci took the fifth 111 times. And that went on forever. And so that is still underway. We are discussing that in earnest. So many of you have a variety of different questions. I want to continue to unpack everything having to do with that. But let's begin here with getting to some of your calls. So many different of you have a variety of different questions out there across the entirety of the Fauci testimony landscape. I thought Ron DeSantis laid out quite well in an honest fashion why prosecuting Fauci is going to be so hard and why he is, frankly, unlikely to face consequences for all of the lies that he told. Frankly, one of the things that is so incredibly frustrating for everyone out there is that no one is really being held accountable at all for all of the lies and everything that happened to all of us during the course of COVID. We've got a bunch of calls. We have a ton of talkbacks. I want to play a couple more cuts for you that we haven't played yet from that testimony earlier today. Here is John Fetterman admitting in front of Dr. Fauci, the Democrat senator, that he regrets believing Fauci's lies, saying conservatives, it turned out, were actually right. Cut 31.
2: It's not about much more your regrets, but I have one. And that is early on that there was the theory that the virus could have emerged from the lab. And early on that became like a right wing kinds of theory. And I thought it seemed to make sense. Now, there was a really advanced lab that was close by, and then you have this unknown virus out. So, but that became a very partisan thing. And now it seems now it's more and more emerging theory that that would have come from the lab.
1: So that is John Fetterman. I also want to play you a couple of more cuts. There are a bunch of reactions here. This is one last chance Senator Rand Paul of Kentucky gave Fauci to admit that he had been imperfect, that he had made mistakes. Listen to that. This was near the end of the hearing, cut 32.
3: I'm going to give you one more opportunity to comply with the law, limited to the period of your pardon at any point between January 1st, 2014 and January 19th, 2025. Did you destroy any federal record or tell anyone else to?
4: Under the advice of counsel, I respectfully decline to answer based upon my rights under the Fifth Amendment to the Constitution.
3: Given that you have a unlimited presidential pardon, what is your specific objection that you are making?
4: On the advice of counsel, I respectfully decline to answer based upon my rights under the Fifth Amendment to the Constitution.
3: My question was limited to the period of your pardon only. I find your objection unsupported and direct you to answer the question.
4: On the advice of counsel, I respectfully decline to answer based upon my rights under the Fifth Amendment to the Constitution.
3: Because you refuse to answer, citing a privilege that is unsupported because of your pardon, and after being denied to do so, this committee has scheduled a vote next week on a resolution certifying your contempt.
1: So all of that is underway. And you might be saying, okay, I wonder if Democrats are changing their tune on Fauci at this point. No, the senators that showed up defended him, including Senator Kim of New Jersey, who, and I couldn't believe, I watched this entire hearing. I couldn't believe that this was the way he decided to respond to Anthony Fauci taking the Fifth Amendment 111 times. He actually quoted Theodore Roosevelt's Man in the Arena speech to praise Anthony Fauci for all of his bravery and courage, even as he was refusing to answer questions in front of the Senate committee. Listen to that.
5: These public servants do it because they are in the arena. I just want to end by just reading a portion of this because I think it's important as we're thinking about how to be able to treat public servants through this country to think through this. And in the words of Teddy Roosevelt saying, it's not the critic who counts, not the man who points out how the strong man stumbles or where the doer of deeds could have done them better. The credit belongs to the man who is actually in the arena, whose face is marred by dust and sweat and blood, who strives valiantly, who errs but comes short again and again, who spends himself in a worthy cause, who at the best knows in the end the triumphs of high achievement, and who at the worst, if he fails, at least he fails while daring greatly, so that his place shall never be with those cold and timid souls who neither know victory nor defeat. Thank you for your service, Dr. Fauci.
1: I mean, I watched that and my jaw dropped. I could not believe that we could be in a situation where someone is quoting the Man in the Arena speech and praising Fauci for his courage and his bravery. But that is where we are. Okay, we've got so many of you that want to weigh in. I want to get to some of your calls. In general, what I would like is if you could give me questions as opposed to just throwing out things, and I'll try to analyze it legally to the best of my ability and also contextualize how what we saw happening today fits into the larger picture. Paige in Nebraska, what you got for us?
6: Hi. Yeah, so when COVID started, within 2 weeks, they canceled a trip for my middle school son to go to Washington, D.C. to walk around the outside monuments and all those things from Nebraska. It was devastating to him. He'd been looking forward to it for a year. And then also, not a big deal, but my daughter was graduating, sort of, from elementary school. We had to do a drive-through, and we had to wear masks in our cars to get an envelope. And then also, I was escorted out of Costco for not wearing a mask when nobody was there. I mean, I had like 20 feet at least between people, and they called a security guard and escorted me out.
1: Yeah, thank you. I'm sorry that all that happened. It's indefensible. Everyone has a moment in time over the COVID era that they could not believe was real. And there are so many of them. Some of them we experienced together. I come back a lot of times to thinking about that paddleboarder out in the ocean that they arrested. So many people out there who were arrested for walking around in parks, people on beaches arrested for being outdoors. I mean, I went to sporting events and outdoor sporting events, and there were staffers walking around making sure that you didn't keep your mask down too long between bites at an outdoor stadium in a socially distant stadium. I paid season tickets. You know, the NFL played in the winter of 2020, in the fall of 2020, in Nashville, Tennessee. What should be a deep red state, they zip-tied all of the seats around me so that only my family of four could be in proximity within 6 feet of each other. And then they still walked around making sure that you didn't sip too long and making sure that you didn't chew too long at a football stadium outdoors. All of you experienced the absurdity of walking into a restaurant with a mask on and then being asked to take it off or being allowed to take it off once you sat down. This is the dumbest time in the history. I really do believe this. The dumbest time that we all lived through in the history of the United States. And it matters now because if there aren't consequences for the people who made us do that, then they'll do it again. When I went to New York City, you know, Buck had a totally different experience by and large than I did. I went to New York City after we started this show in the summer of 2021. The iHeart Studio offices in New York City, they had footprints in the elevator, four of them, The first two people to enter the elevator in New York City, bastion of intelligence in this country, were supposed to face away from the elevator where it opened. Stare at the steel wall of the elevator. And then when the other two people came in, they were supposed to face the opposite direction where the doors opened. You were in a situation where when you got on the elevator, there were two people who looked like zombies staring away from you. This is utterly absurd. This happened. Many of you remember. Super smart city like New York City. Oh, you have to sit in a circle in an outdoor park if you want to be outdoors at all. Mary in Tennessee, you got a question. Fire away.
10: For taking my call. We saw what Fauci sounded like on the television today. And he affected people with COVID all around the world. People died. The United States was not the only ones. My question is why are the other countries not standing up and taking Fauci to task for what he did in their own countries with COVID?
1: Thank you for the call. I think the challenge there, to be honest, is do we really want other countries prosecuting American citizens, even if they're morons like Anthony Fauci was and is, when they never have entered or stepped foot into those countries? This is my big issue with international law in general. I don't want President Trump to be able to be arrested because people are unhappy at what he's done in foreign policy. I don't want, frankly, Benjamin Netanyahu to be arrested by the mayor of New York City, Mamdani, because he's unhappy with policy that Israel has put in place as it pertains to Gaza or Iran or other countries in the Middle East. So sadly, I do not think that it's sad that we even have to ask this question, but I don't think the precedent of other countries being able to hold Fauci accountable should be worthy of serious legal contemplation. We should have, right? He should have been held accountable in this country where he injured and stole the rights based on his advice and his activities of hundreds of millions of Americans. And unfortunately, there is going to be zero consequences associated with it in any way, I think is the likely outcome. We still have some calls. I'm trying to make sure that I'm on top of all of these. Robert in New York City, fire away.
11: Clay, tremendous show. And communist China sent the virus to America. Why are people protecting communist China? And Senator Rand Paul in January of 2020 did not say, stop the flights coming into America. You're contaminating Americans. Why are you protecting communist China when they sent the virus here? And Rand Paul did not say, stop the flights. Why are you just going there? He's a front. And on the state level, they would never prosecute Fauci for the last few years. You know why? Because then you'd have to drag China in. China is business partners with the political corporate establishment. And if you're going to keep protecting communist China, and then you're going to say all those American boys who died in Korea and Vietnam fighting the communists, then they died in vain because you want to protect communist China. They sent the virus to America, killing over 1 million Americans. Why are you going after the Keeble L for? Because you're having fun with this? This is not a joke. This is not a joke. They sent the virus here, and no one is doing anything about it.
1: Thank you for the call. I think you can criticize Rand Paul a lot. Being too critical of Anthony Fauci is not a line I'm going to go. I do think that China has largely escaped all consequences for what I believe was, at minimum, extreme failure when it comes to having basic laboratory standards of safety in place. Because even Fauci now, if he were being honest, I think would have to acknowledge it's highly likely the virus escaped from a Chinese lab. I think you can argue that someone may have intentionally taken the virus outside of a Chinese lab. I don't think that's a crazy proposition. I think figuring out how the virus got out was immediately hidden by China because they didn't allow us access to their entire medical history. When did this patient zero become infected with COVID? When did it actually start? We still don't know. China inflicted this upon the entire world. I think there should have been consequences rained down upon China. Let me put it in this context. I'm a lawyer. China was incredibly negligent, in my opinion, in the research that they were doing on COVID, which was partially funded by American taxpayer dollars through Anthony Fauci. The fact that that virus got out is beyond a shadow of a doubt that China is culpable for this. In court, I believe China should be accountable for trillions of dollars in damages. I've seen some people say we should just cancel all of China's holdings of American debt and just say, hey, we're squaring up now. You are responsible for trillions of dollars in economic damages, not only the United States, but also around the world. You were negligent in the way that you acted. If this were a true court of law, then there is zero doubt. If this had happened at an American lab, then there's zero doubt, in my opinion, that they would be held accountable for negligence in this country. So I do think that's fair. I think a lot of times people have not talked about China because on the left, they have tended to protect China to the extent that you couldn't even call it a China virus. Lyme disease, Ebola, throughout the Spanish flu. Throughout history, we have defined viruses by where they emerged. Suddenly, it was racist to call it the China virus. I actually think that was all about protecting China from criminal culpability, from civil culpability for their negligence, for potentially the liability that they inflicted that cost trillions of dollars, I think, around the world. We'll take more of your calls and continue to break down what happened with that press, with the hearing that took place earlier and the continued fallout of it.
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1: 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The headlines move on, but the heartache and terror do not in different parts of Israel. Iran and its terrorist proxies continue to plan their next attacks on Israel, but Israel's IDF is not only defending their people, but they're also standing on the front lines against terror that threatens their entire region.
13: 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Widowed earlier this year and living alone, she was trapped inside by the blast. Thankfully, she was not injured, but she remains displaced. 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

0: inside Iran. It could begin as early as this weekend.
1: Fox's Steve Harrigan in Tel Aviv. President Trump is blasting U.S. Attorney for Washington, D.C., Jeanine Pirro, saying he 100% disagrees with her decision to drop charges against an Olympic canoeist accused of vandalizing the Lincoln Memorial reflecting pool.
2: The DOJ says in court papers the installation of the new coating was botched, and that led to the damage.
1: Fox's David Spunt. 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
3: Mostly cloudy skies for us here tonight with scattered showers and storms. Temperatures tonight drop down into the low part of the 70s. More showers and storms Sunday for us as we finish out the weekend. High temperatures tomorrow in the low to mid 80s. Part of the mostly cloudy skies for Monday with a chance of showers and storms. Highs Monday afternoon, low to mid 80s. Chance for more showers and storms Tuesday. Temperatures Tuesday afternoon reaching highs and low to middle part of the 80s. I'm meteorologist Ken Boone from the Weather Channel on Newstalk 94.5 WPTI. Stay connected.
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1: Welcome back in, Clay and Buck. A lot of you reacting, as am I, to everything that we heard from Dr. Fauci today, which was 111 times a Fifth Amendment response to all questions under the sun. I'm going to get to a bunch of those, and we're going to continue to talk about all of them. But we are joined now by Kristen Wagner, president and CEO of Alliance Defending Freedom. And Kristen, we're going to get into a lot of the details about things that you are involved in relating to freedom and biological sex, among other things. But what's your reaction as you reflect? It's now been 6 years since COVID happened. I'm not sure any of us have ever lived in a time, certainly not in the United States, when more of our freedoms have been restricted, when less of the logic of why those freedoms were being restricted has been allowed to govern. Dr. Fauci took the Fifth Amendment 111 times. Are you still angry over what happened with COVID? What did you think of his testimony and the fallout of it so far today?
2: Absolutely. I do believe that what's done in secret comes out eventually, and I'm thrilled to start seeing some of this come out. We have felt the authoritarian impulse here at Alliance Defending Freedom. Those were the busiest years we've ever had in terms of intake requests. We had over 10,000 people call requesting help. A number of trips through the courts representing churches, organizations, individuals who were losing their jobs as a result of this, churches that were not allowed to meet while casinos were, as examples. I mean, what we saw in that period, I think, should alert all Americans that we have to protect the right of religious freedom, which is what we do every day at ADF, but also free speech. Imagine if we do not protect free speech and we allow the kind of censorship we saw in that time period, which is still purporting to go on in many ways. If we do not stop and say no, we will insist that we are able to speak the truth under any situation. And that's something that I think is at play right now, not only here, but abroad in this tech age. And I think we should be paying attention to it.
1: No doubt. Okay, let's dive into some of the stories that you've been particularly involved in, some of the cases that you've been particularly involved in. Last month, Supreme Court said that 27 states were allowed to keep men from competing in women's sports, boys from competing in girls' sports. That means there's 23 blue states, however, that still allow boys to compete in girls' sports, men to compete in women's sports. This is insane. It's one of the things that probably most unites this audience, and certainly one of the things that most unites many people around the country is seeing how absurd this is. How do the 23 states that allow this to still occur get attacked legally to try and bring sanity to them so that they can join the 27 other states that are allowed to prohibit this?
2: Well, I tell you, we're working on it, and so grateful for you for being a champion on behalf of women and girls, but not just women and girls, on behalf of families. What the Supreme Court's ruling said, and these were in two of our cases, West Virginia and Idaho, we litigated those cases on behalf of female athletes, as well as with their attorneys general. And the Supreme Court said in those cases that there are real inherent physical differences between men and women and boys and girls, and that those differences can be recognized in the law. So yes, that absolutely helps the 27 states that have done the right thing. But I also think that it seeds the ground for the 23 states that we're going after and that we continue to go after. There are a couple of different ways we can do that. First, I would just mention in litigation, which is what we do, filing lawsuits when girls' rights have been violated. And there are three cases that we're representing athletes in right now. But there are other ways, too, that I think involve all parents, moms and dads, and those in our communities, because ultimately, these are the decisions of those that we elect and put in positions of authority.
1: What did you think when you saw Sophie Cunningham come out as a current pro athlete who is competing at a high level in a team sport and say, hey, men's sports should be men's sports, women's sports should be women's sports? And I don't know if you saw this, a member of, I believe it's the Seattle Storm, yesterday, Sophie Cunningham's team, the Indiana Fever, were playing, and I want to make sure that I get what she had on her shirt correct, because she's a player in the WNBA. Certainly, we've seen people like Megan Rapinoe who have come out and spoken out in favor of men and women's sports. This individual wore a T-shirt to the game, a tank top, that said trans rights are human rights. Sophie Cunningham was booed by some in the Seattle crowd every time she touched the ball. She started off 3 for 3 from three, by the way, so she didn't seem very impacted. But what's the impact of Sophie Cunningham? What do you think of women's athletes that are still willing to defend men in women's sports?
2: I think they need to have a little bit of courage. Sophie's a baller. You could see that before she even made that statement. And I love what she said, saying that, you know, hey, I love everybody. This isn't about whether you love everybody, but you can't not pair love with truth. Biology matters. And biology especially matters in the playing field. So, again, I think it was a tremendous act of courage, validated by the fact that her Adidas sneakers, you know, sold out. I couldn't even get a pair. And I was like, I don't know, 2 hours in after it went on the market. So whatever heat she's getting, there's a lot of love out there for her. And I do think that girls need to be able to see role models who are willing to stand up for them in this. But they also need to see their dads do it. And they need to see, you know, that 94% of all executives in the corporate space who are women, they all played sports. We could all be speaking up on this issue. The science is in. It's clear. And the court has already ruled in our favor. So now it's just time to grind and get the right result all through the United States.
1: I loved Brett Kavanaugh's opinion on this case. And you guys were co-counsel on it when he talked about, and I don't think it's coincidental that he talked about it because he's done it a lot himself. He coached a lot of his girls, his daughters, on their sports teams. And so he talked about the fact that, I think this is such a huge, important part. Sports is in many ways zero sum. You either make the team or you don't. You're either a starter or you're not. We talk a lot about inclusion. It's not inclusive to exclude girls from girls' sports. And I thought he made a compelling case. Are you optimistic that the logic of that case will extend to the 23 blue states? Because there's still a lot of girls. We know in California, A.B. Hernandez has won all these different titles. In Minnesota, a boys' high school softball pitcher led the team to a state title. This is continuing to happen and have an impact for a lot of girls across the country.
2: Oh, it absolutely does. I mean, yes, first let me say the logic does. It's going to take us into the 23 states. But the Minnesota case the Minnesota instance for which you referenced, we actually have a case that's pending in Minnesota right now on that case. We have a case in Washington State right now. You may have seen the reports of the wrestler, Callie Keeler, who was sexually assaulted during the wrestling match. We're suing over that to insist that, you know, those rights be honored. We have continued our case in Connecticut with the three track athletes, now four track athletes, one who's lost four state championships. But I really want to land on this, which is the Supreme Court itself in the case in West Virginia. There was one boy in that case over his middle school years. He displaced 470 girls over 1400 times. So, yes, he displaced them from advanced competition, but he also just knocked them off of the field altogether in some cases. And then he went and sexually harassed and threatened to sexually assault our client, who was also on his team, multiple times. So we're seeing stuff happen in the locker rooms in terms of privacy and safety. We're seeing girls sexually assaulted. And of course, they should be able to at least make the team. And they can't even do that in these instances.
1: We're talking to Kristen Wagner, CEO of Alliance Defending Freedom, standing up for girls when it comes to sports. What does it say to you that in the 6-3 decision, I mentioned Brett Kavanaugh wrote the majority opinion, all three of the justices in dissent are women. What does it say that women are some of the top defenders of men in women's sports?
2: I think that what it says is that there's a progressive left ideology that has been embraced that is not just harmful to women and girls, but to all of society. They have bought into gender ideology, which displaces all of our rights in all kinds of instances. It's corrosive. It destroys families. It causes medical experiments on our children. And actually, the statistics tell us this, the data is in. Not only are there physical advantages in sports, but 90% of kids that are simply able to listen and talk and work through their uncomfortableness with their bodies learn to live at peace with those bodies. Where over 90% of all kids that are socially transitioned, they become lifelong medical experiments. So again, as Sophie said, we need to pair love and truth, reality, and the Supreme Court rightly said biology is real and that it matters in sports.
1: Amen. Kristen, you're doing fantastic work. The Alliance Defending Freedom. Let me know how we can help out going forward. But thanks for everything you're doing already. And look forward to future wins for sanity that you guys are going to help to bring to bear.
2: Well, thanks for your strong voice on this issue. It's playing a tremendous role in the effort.
0: News, politics, sports, and a little fun thrown in there, too. Clay and Buck, it's a whole vibe.
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1: There's a lot to do this summer. 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

0: Welcome back in, Clay and Buck. We are rolling through the fallout of Dr. Anthony Fauci's taking the Fifth Amendment 111 times today. We're going to take your calls, allow you to continue to react. Talkbacks, not surprisingly, on fire. Let's start with Mike in Melbourne, Florida, podcast listener, Cut A.
1: Since Comrade Fauci is in the news, I just wanted to announce that I have tested positive for coronavirus. As it turns out, I drink too many Coronas on the weekends. Also, I proposed to Sophie Cunningham on your show a few days ago, and I just wanted to let her know that the offer's still on the table.
0: That's important. I appreciate the fact that Mike wants to reiterate. He hasn't heard from Sophie Cunningham yet on the wedding proposal. It's still out there. It is ridiculous, but Fauci in his diary, despite getting 968 boosters, was still concerned about going to a public event because he knew that his 968 COVID boosters would not stop him from getting COVID. We don't get these statements anymore. But remember how ridiculous all of the Democrat statements would be. Despite getting the COVID shot, I have tested positive for COVID. I'm thankful that the virus is, that I took the virus seriously or whatever. They don't put out those statements anymore. I don't even know if anybody still gets COVID, to be frank. Do they even test for it anymore still? I don't know. Brian in Corona, California, ironically enough, probably drink a few Coronas there every now and then. AM 1150, The Patriot Radio, Cut B.
2: Hey, Clay, honest question. My two sons, my oldest, who's now 23, was held out of school for his entire senior year, missed senior prom, missed graduation, missed a whole litany of things. And his younger brother, who's now 19 and in college, but missed his entire freshman year that same year, didn't really have freshman year of high school. And I'm just wondering, is it all possible that there's a zillion people like me, like my sons? Is there a class action lawsuit that can be held against Fauci?
0: Yeah, look, you can file lawsuits for any number of things. I thought Ron DeSantis pointed it out well. The challenge here is it's now been over 5 years since many of those damages occurred. The statute of limitations, in many respects, runs out very quickly. Now, class action lawsuit is a tort, right, which is not a criminal proceeding. Fauci doesn't have that much in terms of assets. And some of you are going to say, well, he's a millionaire. Yeah, but so what? Bankrupting Fauci is not that significant of an outcome. He belongs in prison. And so Fauci doesn't have the assets where someone would be able to go after him. Remember, he's also an employee of the federal government. The fact that he ended up as rich as he is an indictment of his entire tenure, frankly. Scott in Houston, News Radio 740 KTRH.
3: You want the definition of insanity in Melbourne, Australia, where I used to live? They had a rule that if you were more than 3 miles away from your house during COVID, you could get like a $2,000 fine.
0: I mean, Australia, as countries go, was one of the craziest out there. Buck's analogy that basically Australia became East Berlin with koalas, not a bad one. And I don't know to what extent they're having any sort of Fauci-esque hearings in Australia. But as bad as we were, at least we had some sanity from red states. You heard me talking with Ron DeSantis. I'm not kidding. I think Ron DeSantis beating Andrew Gillum in 2018 is probably the most most consequential governor's election that we may have ever had in any of our lives. Because guess what? Andrew Gillum, assuming that he was not in prison and wasn't engaged in gay sex scandals and still was in office, he would have shut down the whole state of Florida just like New York and California were. And it's important that some states were willing to stay open because that helped to give courage to other states to be open. And I do think that if Florida had fallen in 2018, Andrew Gillum would have done the same thing that Andrew Cuomo did and that Gavin Newsom did. And instead of being a bastion for freedom in one of the red state capitals of America now, thanks to Ron DeSantis having been the governor, Florida would have been on lockdown just like all the other blue states. Chris in Omaha, podcast listener D.
4: During COVID, my wife and I went out to play golf, the golf courses were open. And the guy said we had to take separate carts. Well, I said, this is my wife. I sleep with her every night. And sometimes I do more than even sleep with her. And he said, we don't care. The rules are the rules. You still have to take a separate cart. So all I can say is ridiculous.
0: Oh, that is so perfect. The rules are the rules. Man, I hated when I heard that during COVID. Poor Chris in Omaha. Trying to golf with his wife. He could sleep in the same bed with her. Occasionally, he can do more than sleep in the same bed with her. He can't play golf in the same golf cart with her. In Nebraska. We're not even talking about like a crazy state. This is a red state. That's how insane the rules were. We'll take some more of your talkbacks. We'll take some more of your calls. And I will reset what we learned in the Fauci hearing today. All that and more. Make sure you don't miss it. Thanks for hanging out with us. You can see everything on YouTube, by the way. Thanks for hanging out with us on Clay and Buck. By the way, speaking of the way to go, go get some Crockett Coffee. CrockettCoffee.com right now. Buck is drinking it. We've got a new mushroom blend. We've got light, dark, light roast, medium roast, dark roast. We got organic. We got decaf. We got tons of gear. We're available in the Alamo now. 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
15: A warning to leave. I'm Carmen Roberts.
8: Fox News. The U.S. is telling Americans in the Middle East to leave after President Trump said more airstrikes against Iran are coming. Fox's Madeline Rivera has more.
15: White House Press Secretary Caroline Leavitt was blunt about this. She says Iran will continue to pay until they come to the table in what President Trump deems a meaningful way. So the president is leaning towards striking Iran until they capitulate.
16: We'll be hitting them. We'll be hitting them very hard. And, you know, at some point, they're going to say, we just can't take him anymore.
15: Of course, the president authorized the new attack plan as he held a cabinet meeting at Camp David yesterday. Per Axios, the president is considering energy and infrastructure facilities as potential targets. Israel could also join in on the attacks for the first time in many weeks. But the president has not made a final decision. And any immediate progress on the diplomatic front could convince him to change his mind.
8: And Iran's foreign minister warns any adventurous actions by the U.S. will be met with severe consequences. It has been 6 months since someone kidnapped Nancy Guthrie.
17: Now the Pima County Sheriff is releasing two ransom notes. The first note that was sent February 2nd says this in part, quote, we will be holding her for a maximum of 7 days. You will need to send Bitcoin in the amount of $4 million before 5 p.m. on Thursday the 5th. If payment is not received, the ransom will be increased to $6 million USD, which will need to be paid by 5 p.m. on Monday the 9th. If payment is not received by the last deadline, on Monday the 9th at 5 p.m., she will be killed. A second note sent days later said this in part, quote, Guthrie family, we did not fully grasp the seriousness of her physical condition. We never intended to hurt her. That was not our intention. She perished shortly after she was taken. We want your family to know this and hope you all can find peace. We are truly sorry.
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18: Mostly cloudy skies for us here tonight with scattered showers and storms. Temperatures tonight drop down into the low part of the 70s. More showers and storms Sunday for us as we finish out the weekend. High temperatures tomorrow in the low to mid 80s. Part of the mostly cloudy skies for Monday with a chance of showers and storms. Highs Monday afternoon, low to mid 80s. Chance for more showers and storms Tuesday. Temperatures Tuesday afternoon reaching highs and low to middle part of the 80s. I'm meteorologist Ken Boone from the Weather Channel on Newstalk 94.5 WPTI. Stay connected.
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9: Welcome back in. Hour number three, Clay and Buck. We appreciate all of you hanging out with us, listening on nearly 600 AM FM stations. Thank all of you. Satellite radio, podcast, hello to YouTube. Just me today. Buck will be back tomorrow. He had a homeowners association court proceeding, which sounds like it is miserable. He is on the board. And so he had to be out for that today. I guarantee you that he would much rather be here than there. We are unpacking Dr. Anthony Fauci taking the Fifth Amendment 111 times today. Earlier in the first hour of the program, I encourage you to go watch it. We had Governor Ron DeSantis on with us, and we have been playing many of the cuts that took place during the course of that proceeding. For those of you who may not have had the time to watch this morning, you were running around, you were busy. The only thing Fauci said, other than the 111 times that he took the Fifth Amendment, was when he opened his testimony with this statement, cut two. This is basically all Fauci said. Listen.
28: Given Senator Paul's obvious obsession with calling for my prosecution, his repeated slanderous comments about me, and recently his publicly releasing my unredacted personal diary aimed at embarrassing and intimidating me, the only conclusion I can reach is that the sole reason he is calling me before this committee is to get me to say something, anything, that could vindicate his repeated public pledges that I end up, in his words, quote, behind bars, unquote. Any reasonable person who has followed his unhinged obsession with me would readily come to the same conclusion. Therefore, although it pains me to do so, because of the respect I have for the legislative branch of government and my decades-long record of cooperating with Congress, under the advice of my attorneys, I will invoke my right under the Fifth Amendment of the Constitution to refrain from answering your questions. Thank you.
9: So 111 times Fauci takes the Fifth Amendment to avoid incriminating himself. He's a liar. He belongs in prison for the rest of his life. He is 85 years old, so probably the rest of his life is not that long as years go. But we all know, based on the 1,100-page diary that he wrote, that he cares deeply about what the historical record will say about him. And I think it's impossible to argue that the historical record is going to be remotely kind to Dr. Fauci. In fact, I believe he is going to become increasingly in the years ahead what he is to those of us who are saying today that is one of the great villains in the history of American life, a man who took away more basic American freedoms with the recommendations and work that he did than maybe anybody else in the life of anyone in this country. And for people out there who say, oh, well, Dr. Fauci's not a public, a publicly elected official. He couldn't actually do anything himself. That certainly is true. This is also an indictment of the political figures who followed Dr. Fauci. Fauci himself, in his diary, bragged that California and New York were shutting down schools, bars, and restaurants based on his public recommendations, as well as his private conversations with all those officials. And what many of us railed against for years was elected public officials would often say, this isn't my decision, I'm just listening to the experts. Well, it's worth reminding everyone out there in the political universe that you don't abdicate your role as a decider and a decision maker simply because an expert tells you anything. The only reason you are in office at all is to exercise decision-making yourself. In fact, there are only really two things that most politicians are in office for: to communicate what decisions they have made and to make those decisions. When you choose not to make a decision and you abdicate it to someone else's authority, you are basically telling us you have no business being in power yourself. So Fauci not only lied and led America in an awful decision, he also exposed how many of our leaders are complete and utter cowards. And in many ways, Fauci's public-facing tenure ending with him taking the Fifth Amendment 111 times is a perfect representation for his overall cowardice. In fact, Senator Josh Hawley points out and asked, I think, in a way that will resonate and echo throughout social media, Dr. Fauci wouldn't even answer the question, what day of the week is it today? From I am the science to I don't even know what color tie I'm wearing. Cut 7.
1: Well, nothing says honesty like taking the Fifth, huh, Doc? Let's try something. What day of the week is it today?
5: On the advice of counsel, I respectfully decline to answer based upon my rights under the Fifth Amendment to the Constitution.
1: What color tie are you wearing?
5: On the advice of counsel, I respectfully decline to answer based upon my rights under the Fifth Amendment to the Constitution.
1: What color is the carpet in front of you?
5: On the advice of counsel, I respectfully decline to answer based upon my rights under the Fifth Amendment to the Constitution.
1: Let's just get one thing straight. You don't have any rights under the Fifth Amendment because you've been pardoned, as you very well know.
9: Okay, here is Anthony Fauci also invoking the Fifth Amendment when asked if there's a folder on his table. Cut 3.
10: In the red folder on your table is a copy of Section 192 of Title 2 of the U.S. Code. That section makes it a crime for a witness appearing under subpoena to refuse to answer any questions pertinent to the question under inquiry. Do you have that in front of you?
5: On the advice of counsel, I respectfully decline to answer based upon my rights under the Fifth Amendment of the Constitution.
10: Let the record record that the witness has refused to answer whether there's a folder in front of him based on his Fifth Amendment right.
9: Okay, and here, Rand Paul, who I believe deserves a great deal of credit, he has correctly deduced early on that Dr. Fauci was a felon, a liar, that he was trying to hide his responsibility when it came to COVID leaking from a Chinese lab. And here are a series of questions that Rand Paul asked right at the opening of the hearing. Here is a montage of questions from Rand Paul, senator from Kentucky, that Fauci refused to answer.
10: Can you explain to the committee why you chose to fund this dangerous research in China? Were you ever made aware of gain-of-function research on monkeypox being conducted at the National Biodefense Analysis and Countermeasure Center and back at Fort Detrick. Dr. Fauci, did the CIA ever transfer funds to NIH under an interagency agreement? Dr. Fauci, did the NIH ever conduct research for or in coordination with any element of the intelligence community, CIA, ODNI? Dr. Fauci, have you been read into any classified Department of Homeland Security program, any prospective special access program concerning gain-of-function research? Dr. Fauci, were the scientists at the Wuhan Institute of Virology capable of inserting a furin cleavage site into a coronavirus? So the question is whether or not, Dr. Fauci, the Wuhan Institute of Virology was combining an S protein with one virus with the backbone of others, and could this lead to a virus? Maybe it wasn't even predicted, but could it lead to viruses that gained in function and then could lead to a pandemic? Dr. Fauci, at any of the labs where this dangerous research was occurring, were any American lab oversight or lab investigators, did they ever appear in these labs to make sure that they were safe labs? Dr. Fauci, are you aware that Dr. Shi, who worked for the Wuhan Institute of Virology, was said to, and I think in her own words, to have over 100 viruses that had not been previously published that could have been a close enough relative to create COVID-19? Are you aware of that? Did you fund gain-of-function research in other biolabs around the world? Do you think that the risks really are worth the benefits for gain-of-function research? Dr. Fauci, would you like to at least answer this one question for us today and let us know whether or not you've changed your mind on whether or not the benefits of gain-of-function research outweigh the risks?
9: Okay. Again, a litany of questions all designed to establish that Fauci lied and that he belongs, in my opinion, in prison for the rest of his life. And just to kind of reiterate here, and we'll take more of your talkbacks, the reason he took the Fifth Amendment here 111 times was because if he had testified, it was impossible for him to reconcile what he was writing in his 1,100-page diary, which is admissible under hearsay exemptions, with everything that he had also said publicly. So he was going to be held for account for the difference between his private communications and his public pronouncements. And that was going to establish that he knew that many of the things that he was saying were not true. Perjury is a challenge, getting a conviction for perjury, because you have to show that a statement was untrue and also that the individual delivering it knew at the time that it was untrue. What the diary is so important for is it establishes what Fauci truly believed at that point in time and exposes the difference between that and what he said under oath. Now, the reason he took the Fifth is because Biden pardoned him, and it remains unclear, frankly, whether many of the Biden pardons are officially legal, because many of them took place with the auto pen, and there's a legitimate argument that Biden didn't know about them at all because he wasn't even signing them himself. But leaving that aside, presume that, in fact, this is a valid pardon. If it is a valid pardon, then prospectively, that is in the future, Fauci could be held accountable for lies that he tells, but not retrospectively. So he couldn't be charged based on crimes in the past that he may have committed of a perjury-like nature. He could be charged going forward. That's why he took the Fifth Amendment 111 times today. So he's trying to protect himself. I told you this was the likely advice he would get from his highly paid attorneys, and he took it, and he wouldn't even tell you what color tie he was wearing. He took the Fifth 111 times, no matter what the question was in front of him. And I think it's the perfect coda, the perfect end of Fauci's public tenure. This guy craved attention. This guy was a megalomaniac. He believed he was the hero of COVID. I think in many respects, history is going to judge him as the primary villain of the way that we responded to COVID in this country. So we'll take more of your talkbacks. That is the biggest takeaway to me of the testimony that took place today.
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9: The headlines move on, but the heartache and terror do not in different parts of Israel. Iran and its terrorist proxies continue to plan their next attacks on Israel, but Israel's IDF is not only defending their people, but they're also standing on the front lines against terror that threatens their entire region.
11: Even when the news crews leave, the International Fellowship of Christians and Jews remain. 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Widowed earlier this year and living alone, she was trapped inside by the blast. Thankfully, she was not injured, but she remains displaced. Like you and me, she doesn't want to leave and abandon her home.
9: Join the International Fellowship of Christians and Jews, the IFCJ, in praying for the peace of Jerusalem and for the soldiers, families, and civilians carrying the burden of this fight right now. 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That's PrayIFCJ.org.
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0: Welcome back in, Clay and Buck. Dr. Anthony Fauci has tweeted, it appears, for the first time in nearly 6 years, posting a photo of himself and merely putting it as good versus evil. At Fauci, Rand Paul responds, "Oh, so now you have something to say. The sheer hubris to think you are in any way the good while being part of a pandemic buildup and response that killed millions and ruined the schools and schooling and business of so many." That is Dr. Anthony Fauci. He could not speak in court, but he has decided to tweet again, good versus evil out there. He belongs in prison for the rest of his life. Unfortunately, I think it is highly unlikely, as I have been saying, that he will deal with any true criminal consequences. Fed, by the way, has voted 9-3 to keep rates the same. Three dissented, wanting for there to be a hike. Just FYI, worth paying attention to. Let's get to a bunch more of your talkbacks. Podcast listener Kim from South Dakota, cut E.
1: Hi, my name is Kim. I'm originally from Massachusetts, just south of Boston. Moved to South Dakota with my family in 21. I work in healthcare. Let's just get this straight. Swansea, Massachusetts. I worked in healthcare with disabled people. I had to have papers to be out past 9 p.m. and I actually had to have a sign in my windshield showing why I was outside. Absolute insanity. Love South Dakota. Love you guys.
0: Thank you. I mean, a lot of people moved. I'm in Florida right now. There are a lot of you listening that ended up living in different parts of the country than you ever would have if COVID had not happened. Dustin, in Greensboro, North Carolina, News Talk 94.5 WPTI.
2: Hey, Clay, what are your thoughts on the committee granting Dr. Fauci immunity from any prosecution ever if he'll just answer questions and be able to find out exactly what happened?
0: I think we know what happened. I don't think that giving him immunity would give us any benefit whatsoever because, one, I still don't think he would be honest. And I think he would primarily use his testimony to argue with Rand Paul. I actually was not surprised that all of the lawyers gave Fifth Amendment advice. Take the Fifth. He did it 111 times. I was holding out some hope that Fauci might have enough pride based on his obsession with how the world sees him, that he would decide to actually try and go and combat those who questioned him, even if he were being questioned in a way that could open him to more peril, because he's 85 years old. And what are the odds, if I were advising him, that prosecution would actually lead to any prison time, any jail time, given that it would take forever for the trial to happen? Remember, as Ron DeSantis pointed out, Fauci would have still gotten a DC-based jury. Would they convict Fauci of anything? I think the rig job is so pronounced there, I'm not sure that they would. So you can argue that his legal peril, even if he had lied under oath today, would have still been very slim because the jury is a kangaroo court in his favor in Washington, D.C.
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3: 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Born on America's darkest day of September 11th, the Tunnel to Towers Foundation has been helping America's heroes ever since. 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She joined the Cryptologic Warfare Activity Command when it was established.
0: Shannon tragically lost her life in a suicide bomb attack in Syria. 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
5: I'm Daria Albinger. Senate Republicans blocked a move to expand temporary protected citizenship for Haitian and Syrian immigrants. Missouri's Eric Schmidt tells Fox News it would lead to open borders.
6: You just have to look and see what happened under Biden 4 years. 15 to 20 million people came here illegally. And they're not even trying to hide it anymore.
5: Maryland Democrat Chris Van Hollen.

0: Mostly cloudy skies for us here tonight with scattered showers and storms. Temperatures tonight drop down into the low part of the 70s. More showers and storms Sunday for us as we finish out the weekend. High temperatures tomorrow in the low to mid 80s. Partly the mostly cloudy skies for Monday with a chance of showers and storms. Highs Monday afternoon, low to mid 80s. Chance for more showers and storms Tuesday. Temperatures Tuesday afternoon reaching highs low to middle part of the 80s. I'm meteorologist Ken Boone from the Weather Channel on Newstalk 94.5 WPTI. Stay connected.
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1: Welcome back in, Clay and Buck. We are rolling through the Wednesday edition of the program. Buck will be back with me tomorrow. We are joined now by a new author who has had an interesting experience in recent history here. She is Evan Barker, author of Nothing Left, Confessions of a Democrat Operative. And her book exposes how the Democrat Party was hijacked by out-of-touch activists, coastal elites, powerful special interests.

0: Evan is in our studio right now in New York City. Evan, look, I voted Democrat when I was younger. You're still relatively young. We've talked about that quite a lot on the program. We're going to get into a bunch of different things, including Fauci's testimony today. But you say you had an epiphany, a moment where you just said, I can't do this anymore. We're going to get to that in a moment. How much money did you help Democrats raise? And why do you think you were good at helping to raise money?
1: $50 million, believe it or not. It's a lot of money.
0: Yes, that is a massive amount of money. So what did you see from behind the scenes of the Democrat donor base? And how did you end up with this gig? How did you end up raising tens of millions of dollars for Democrats?
1: Yeah, so I want to say when I started out in Democratic politics, I was, you know, I was 17 years old. It was Obama's first presidential campaign. And I was activated at a young age because I grew up in the middle of the country. I'm from Kansas City, Missouri, and I came from a Democratic Union family. And, you know, like my grandpa was an elected official in the union, had a lot of uncles in the construction worker union. And, you know, they were longtime Democrats. And so that's what I kind of grew up around. And I started working for Obama when I was pretty young. And back then, the Democratic Party was different. I mean, if you look at Obama back then, and you compare him to how they were today, I don't think he would fit in with the party anymore. You know, he wanted border enforcement. He, you know, actually deported many illegal immigrants. And so, you know, I ended up getting activated young. And then after college, after Donald Trump was elected, I got a job on the East Coast. I moved out here for a little while. At that time, I thought I wanted to get away from the Midwest. I feel ashamed to say this now, obviously. But I thought I wanted to be around liberals. I didn't understand why so many people in my family who had long supported Democrats could switch and vote for Donald Trump in 2016, which is exactly what happened. And I started fundraising for Democratic politicians out here. And then that led me to the Bernie Sanders movement. I eventually made my way into the progressive wing of the party because I got a little disillusioned with the establishment Democrats too. You know, they seemed kind of out of touch and like they didn't really stand for anything other than being anti-Trump. And so I found Bernie and I thought he was like the anti-establishment guy and ended up working with the far left wing of the party. And then in 2020, 2021, 2022, in those years, I saw them go completely crazy. And I took some time out of politics after I had my son in 2022. And then when I saw Joe Biden have that disastrous debate in 2024, I was a little excited, actually, because I thought maybe it meant that Democrats could remake themselves. So I went to the Democratic National Convention. Instead, what I saw was the coronation of Kamala Harris. And all the Democrats were talking about there was abortion and shouting out joy, completely ignoring the economic pain of my family in the middle of the country. And I had enough. And I didn't even stick around to hear her speak. I just left on day three, right after Oprah Winfrey spoke. I got in the car and I left and I booked a flight home the next day. And then I posted a video on TikTok to 40 followers. Didn't expect to go viral. Woke up the next day. It had millions of views. And ever since then, I've just been telling people my story. It's really resonated with people.
0: What's the reaction to you turning your back on the party that you worked for a long time? Sounds like Republicans are open to welcoming you as a convert. What have Democrats been like?
1: Democrats have, you know, for the most part, it's been pretty rough. You know, I get nasty messages, especially this week since my book's come out. I've gotten probably at least an email every day from somebody wishing death upon my son, actually, my four-year-old precious little boy. You know, people have been pretty nasty. There are a few people that I used to work with who still do talk to me and they might disagree with me now, but they, you know, they still like me as a person. But especially after, you know, the DNC in 2024 people were just telling me, like, Evan, stop. This isn't the right time for truth telling. Can you wait till after the election? And, you know, that's kind of the same response I'm getting now from people on the left. They're saying, like, can't you wait until after the midterms to write this book? Like, we know that the Democrats need to change some things. Like, we agree with you on that. We won't say it publicly, but we agree with you on that. But, you're not telling the truth at the right time. And there just never seems to be a convenient time to tell the Democratic Party the truth.
0: 2016, there were a lot of people frustrated with the direction of the country, in particular New Hampshire, where they vote on the day of the primary, largely in person. There were a lot of voters who said, I'm not sure which direction I'm going to go, but they were deciding between Trump and Bernie. You're young at that point in time. Mm-hmm. Obviously, Trump and Bernie believe very different things, but yes. What they share would be an idea that much of politics is broken for so-called normal people, particularly for young people. How much do you think is right now motivating just frustration for young people who feel like nothing is going to work and just kind of throw up their hands, or they throw in with Mom Donnie and they convince themselves, oh, we just need more radical leftism that will fix what they're upset about?
1: Well, I think a lot of people, I knew people actually that had supported Bernie, and then when he lost and they saw how he was treated by the DNC, they ended up voting for Donald Trump, and they've been MAGA pretty much ever since. So I think a lot of people became disaffected at that point. Now, I think that there's still a very real frustration among young people. And I think that, we saw that in this last election with Donald Trump. I think it shocked Democrats how well he did with young people in this country, because people do know that the system is broken and that things are rigged against them. And so, I think that he tapped into that anger and he tapped into that energy. And that's been part of the shift. As far as Mom Donnie, I kind of look at him a little differently, because he represents, he wasn't running across the entire country like Donald Trump or Bernie Sanders was, right? He represents deep blue New York City. And so I think, as much as he wants to say that a lot of his voters are working class and that they're fed up because they feel like the system is against them, I think, a big part of the reason that he got into office is because of, gentrifiers and basically downwardly mobile, overly educated young people that have rich parents. And, they recognize that they have a lot in student loans, maybe, or that they're not getting the six-figure job that they thought they'd get, right out of college. And so they're, upset. But I don't think that his movement necessarily represents like the median voter across the country.
0: What are big Democrat donors on the left like in your experience? You raise tens of millions of dollars. Dealing with super rich people can be a challenge, to be fair, no matter what background or politics they might have. What was your experience like?
1: Yeah, and I just want to say about that, a lot of people think that in order to raise tens of millions of dollars, you have to know a lot of rich people. I didn't know a lot of rich people. It was just a matter of being really scrappy and working cold leads, actually, is how I did it.
0: In other words, people give you a list of rich people to call.
1: Yeah, you get a list.
0: You just get on the phone and you start reaching out to them.
1: Yeah, and so it actually wasn't me. It was the politician, but I would be sitting in a room with them. And a lot of people don't realize, but politicians, left or right, they, not Donald Trump, because he doesn't need to do this, and not Bernie Sanders, actually, because he doesn't need to do this either. They're both very popular and they have huge lists of grassroots donors. But most politicians, 99% of them, they have to sit in rooms like this all day at a desk with one other person, and they're just calling rich people all day, panhandling for money over the phone. That's literally all they do. And as far as Democratic donors, I think that what I saw is that they're just obsessed with social justice and identity politics. That's pretty much all they want to talk about. As much as Mom Donnie says that his movement is about taxing the rich or taking from the rich or whatever, like, the actual donors, like, they don't really want to give up their wealth. So they just want the country to sort of be sown with divisiveness and to promote these social justice and race politics and gender politics, because it's a lot more comfortable for them to talk about that than how, the average person out there only has $1,000 in their bank account. And so I would see them, you know, it got really crazy in 2020 and 2021. You know, I'd be sitting there with politicians and we'd be calling donors. And there would sometimes be voicemails where the donors would actually say, if you're not a woman of color, don't bother leaving a voice message. I won't donate to you. Like, it was so insane. There was a directive put out by George Soros's organization, actually, that they would only donate to organizations led by non-white people for the next 5 years. I saw people in the Democratic Party get passed over for jobs because of this policy. It completely reshaped the leadership class of the Democratic Party. I also saw them push things like, one time I had a donor text me and she was all upset because a candidate's website said pregnant women instead of pregnant people. People don't realize that so much of this messaging has been enforced and pushed, honestly, by the highest levels of the Democratic Party.
0: So when you're sitting there and a white guy is calling to try to get money and nobody answers, but the voicemail message is, unless you're a woman of color or whatever, don't even bother asking me for money.
1: Yeah.
0: Do they still leave a message? Like, does Chuck Schumer be like, hey, I know I'm a white Jew, but you know, we could use your money. Like, or what do they do? Do they pretend they didn't hear it? Like, what's the reaction like in the room when that happens?
1: I mean, it's sort of like they don't really, they can't react. And that's the thing, is that a lot of times behind the scenes in these situations with other operatives or politicians, like, they might secretly think that's kind of dumb, especially if they're like a white guy, but they have to self-flagellate to survive in politics. Like, they have to pretend to hate white men too, to bash white men in front of other people, like, it's kind of comical, actually. And if you read the book, there's a lot of really, really funny stories in there about this. But if they were sitting with me, I would tell them to still leave a message because I never let any donor get away. It didn't matter, you know, whatever they said.
0: So do a lot of white guys in the Democrat Party just spend time apologizing for being white guys? I mean, it feels to me like they have to do that all the time, right?
1: All the time. It's like a daily, it's almost like a religious ritual or something. I mean, it's a way to survive in the party. Like, you literally cannot like your own gender. I remember after the election, the Democrats spent $50 million. I don't know if you remember this, to study why they lost men. Do you remember that study?
0: Oh, yeah, of course.
1: Yeah. And I actually read it and I reference it in my book. But what was so amusing to me about it is that in the study, you know, they talked about how, you know, they sort of ignored economic issues and stuff like that, which is true. I'm sure that turned off men. It turned off everybody. But at the same time, they never directly addressed how they demeaned and denigrated men every single day behind the scenes. And
0: it's also, sorry to cut you off,
1: yeah,
0: but it is kind of funny. The Democrat way that they study men, like somebody back in the day would have gone to a wildlife refuge and like set and taken notes on how, you know, apes behave or how gorillas behave or how like elephants behave. And they're like, oh, men do this, as if you're a foreign species, right? I mean, it is kind of crazy.
1: I know. And if you read my book, you'll probably feel like you're reading about a foreign species.
0: Yeah. All right. The book. Evan Barker is the author. She's in studio right there. We'll link it on Clay and Buck. Nothing Left, Confessions of a Democrat Operative. So let me ask you this on your way out.
1: Yeah.
0: Buck is not here right now, but he's going to lose a bet to me. Kamala is definitely going to run. He's going to owe me a steak for that. Who do you think the nominee will be for 2028? And big question, are you open to not voting for the Democrat candidate? Would that be the first time you didn't vote for a Democrat for president? You're still young, obviously, but how is your personal political evolution? Might it play out at the ballot box?
1: So I consider myself an independent now, but believe it or not, I actually voted for Trump in 2024. So I've already shown that I'm open to not voting for a Democrat, but I think, you know, I think it's going to be Kamala Harris, and yeah, there's no way I'm going to vote for her. I think it's the wrong path for Democrats.
0: Join the club, Evan. We appreciate the time. Good luck with that 4-year-old. I hope you're enjoying every moment with him, because that's a very fun age, and congrats on the book.
1: Thank you.
0: She is Evan Barker, author of Nothing Left, Confessions of a Democrat Operative. Some of those stories I think you guys are going to enjoy. They're crazy.
2: Looking for normal in a crazy world? 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
0: 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Iran and its terrorist proxies continue to plan their next attacks on Israel, but Israel's IDF is not only defending their people, but they're also standing on the front lines against terror that threatens their entire region.
3: 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Near Israel's border with Lebanon, a Hezbollah drone recently struck the home of Yelena, an 84-year-old Jewish woman living in Israel. Widowed earlier this year and living alone, she was trapped inside by the blast. Thankfully, she was not injured, but she remains displaced. Like you and me, she doesn't want to leave and abandon her home.
0: Join the International Fellowship of Christians and Jews, the IFCJ, in praying for the peace of Jerusalem and for the soldiers, families, and civilians carrying the burden of this fight right now. 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That's PrayIFCJ.org.
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0: Welcome back in, Clay and Buck. Buck will be back with me tomorrow. We have been talking about the fallout of Anthony Fauci's testimony. And by testimony, I mean the 111 times today when he took the fifth. My thanks to Florida Governor Ron DeSantis in the first hour. You won't want to miss what he had to say to us. It's up on YouTube. You can find it at clayandbuck.com. Also, Kristen Wagner was great. And my thanks to Evan Barker, you just heard from, was working in Democrat politics, ended up voting for President Trump in 2024. What is it like behind the scenes in the Democrat Party? I think her book would be very entertaining, as she is one of those people who's willing to change their mind based on the facts, as I know many of you out there are as well. Important day. Appreciate all the feedback. Appreciate all the talkbacks. And encourage you, as always, download the podcast. Make sure you don't miss a single moment. And please click like and subscribe. Go sign up for that YouTube where you can watch me. Hi, I'm waving at you right now for 3 hours every single day. Buck will be back tomorrow, and I'm sure we'll still be talking more fallout. Thanks for hanging here.
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13: Dueling threats. I'm Carmen Roberts, Fox News. President Trump is threatening to launch more airstrikes on Iran as early as this weekend if Tehran fails to negotiate a deal.
14: We'll be hitting them very hard.
6: At some point, they're going to say, we just can't take it anymore.
13: Iran's foreign minister firing back. Reuters reports he told a Saudi counterpart that any aggression by the U.S. and Israel would be met with decisive response. Fox's Steve Harrigan has more from Tel Aviv.
14: Kuwait reporting attacks from Iran, drone attacks from the early morning hours. No casualties reported. Also confirmation now that Iran did try and attack two oil tankers in the Strait of Hormuz, causing damage to one of them, nearly missing the other, but perhaps causing a short spike in oil prices. In the meantime, President Trump has warned about a major series of attacks against Iran that could be coming. He also expressed frustration in negotiations with Iran, saying the leadership often says one thing and then ends up doing another. It's clear that tensions in the region are rising in anticipation of potential heavy strikes ahead.
13: And the U.S. State Department is telling Americans in the Middle East to leave ahead of that new fighting. Early voting is underway in Michigan's Democratic primary for an open U.S. Senate seat. Progressive Abdul El-Sayed is running against Congresswoman Haley Stevens.
15: El-Sayed's defending his campaign against accusation in one recent poll that shows him down double digits to the presumptive Republican nominee, former Congressman Mike Rogers.
16: When they say, oh, you're unelectable because your name is Abdul, because for me, I push back and say, you don't know Michigan like I know Michigan.
15: His opponent, Congresswoman Haley Stevens, argues that El-Sayed's vulnerability comes not from his name, but his policies and rhetoric, including his positions on Israel.
13: Fox's Rich Edson in Dearborn, Michigan. Polls show El-Sayed leaving Stevens by about 10 percentage points. Primary day is Tuesday. 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
17: Mostly cloudy skies for us here tonight with scattered showers and storms. Temperatures tonight drop down into the low part of the 70s. More showers and storms Sunday for us as we finish out the weekend. High temperatures tomorrow in the low to mid 80s. Part of the mostly cloudy skies for Monday with a chance of showers and storms. Highs Monday afternoon, low to mid 80s. Chance for more showers and storms Tuesday. Temperatures Tuesday afternoon reaching highs and low to middle part of the 80s. I'm meteorologist Ken Boone from the Weather Channel on News Talk 94.5 WPTI. Stay connected.
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24: 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And the gutter helmet is going to go over the first shingle, under the second, and it allows enough surface tension where the water clings onto it, water rolls into the gutter, debris falls off to the ground.
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You can TMA, tell me anything, or AMA, ask me anything. Be sure and follow me on all the social media platforms. It's usually at Michael D. Brown. That will get you to me on either X, Instagram, or Facebook. Well, here we go again. The oil companies posted their second quarter earnings on Friday, and right on cue, the same politicians who spent the spring lecturing us about the war in Iran are now lecturing us about the price of gasoline. I filled up my Jeep Grand Cherokee last night. It was $3.94 a gallon for regular, I think. Anyway, it cost me like $95 to fill the old Jeep up. But I don't like getting lectured from people who don't understand the concept about the price of gasoline. And of course, now we're talking about the profits. The oil companies posted their second quarter earnings yesterday, Friday. Chevron, $12 billion. ExxonMobil, $14.5 billion. That's more than double last year. Shell, the day before, came in at nearly $10 billion. And of course, the usual suspects, Hakeem Jeffries, the House Minority Leader, Sheldon Whitehouse, Jim McGovern, all reached for the same script, the same talking points that they've been reading since probably about, 1974. Record profits, corporate greed, price gouging, hold the crooks accountable. Okay, I'll tell you what. Let's take this apart, because if you don't understand how oil actually gets from a well in the Persian Gulf to a pump in your town, you can be talked into a lot of very bad policy by people who are counting on you not to understand it. Let's start with the price on the sign of the gas station, the convenience store, the Sam's Club, the Costco, wherever you go to get your gas. Gas is running about $4 a gallon nationally. A year ago, it was $3.14. Now, what changed? The Strait of Hormuz, about 20%. Oh, my gosh. I seem like I've been saying this for a year now. It's been about 6 months, but it's always been true, generally true. About 20% of the world's crude oil moves through a stretch of water, about 21 miles wide at its narrowest point. And since the Iranian forces started attacking tankers back in March, traffic through the Strait of Hormuz has fallen from around 130 ships a day to fewer than 10 on some days. Brent crude, which was in the 70s, before $70 a barrel, before the shooting started, spiked north of $110 a barrel in March. It came back down after the June memo of understanding, the MOU, remember that one? Then jumped again in July when the ceasefire and the memo collapsed. It was like somebody threw the memo in a fireplace and burned it. And the shooting started all over again. That's not price gouging. That's called supply shock. And it does not matter whether the oil in question is pumped in Saudi Arabia, Norway, or the Bakken Formation in North Dakota. Crude oil is a globally priced commodity. Let me say that 1,000 times again. Crude oil is a globally priced commodity. We can and are the number one producer of the world. The price of a barrel of oil is based upon a global price because it is a commodity used around the world. It is fungible. A barrel of crude oil out of the Bakken Formation in North Dakota doesn't necessarily always stay in North Dakota. People bid this price on a global national scale. So when the world price goes up, the cost of every barrel goes up because every producer is selling into the same global market. An ExxonMobil well in the Permian Basin does not care that the Permian Basin sits in Texas. Any oil produced out of the Permian Basin in Texas is sold at the world price, minus a very small, tiny differential for the quality of the oil and the cost of transporting the oil. That is how commodity markets have worked since there have been commodity markets. Now, here is where the Democrats' argument sounds compelling for, maybe about 10 seconds. They say, look, the war raised the price, and the oil companies did not do anything to earn that extra money.
They just collected it. So it is a windfall. Let's tax it away, the windfall tax again. Oh my gosh, history repeats itself. Back in the original oil shortage, when OPEC kind of emerged and we had the gas lines in 1973, oh yeah, Jimmy Carter wanted to impose a windfall profits tax. Tax it away. Well, Senator Sheldon Whitehouse has a bill to take 50% of what he calls excess profits, and he says he's being generous because the companies get to keep half. All right, that's fine. Let's take that argument. Let's take it at its best that we can make it, and then we'll rip it apart. There is a real point buried in there. When crude spikes because of a war, a company that already has wells producing at a fixed cost, let's just say $30 a barrel, they're suddenly selling that same barrel for $80 or $90 a barrel. The margin expands dramatically without any new investment, no new risk, no new work. That is the very definition of a windfall. And in a very raw moral sense, you can see why an ignorant lawmaker looks at that and says, why should the shareholders keep all of that while my constituents cannot afford to fill up the tank? Here's where that argument goes to die the moment that it meets reality. The United Kingdom ran exactly this experiment. In May of 2022, after the invasion of Ukraine spiked oil prices, which it did, people just don't remember that. They don't have any hindsight at all. London imposed a windfall tax on North Sea oil producers. Their windfall profit tax started at 25%. It is now 38%, sitting on top of the ordinary, already existing corporate taxes for a combined effective rate of 78%. So 78 pence of every profitable pound handed to the United Kingdom's treasury. Now the results are not in dispute whatsoever anywhere. Offshore Energies UK, the industry trade group, projects that capital investment in the North Sea is going to fall from about 14 billion pounds to 2.3 billion pounds between last year and 2029. That is an 80% collapse in investment. Harbor Energy, the largest producer in that North Sea basin, saw its 2022 profits, in its own words, all but wiped out because of the windfall profit tax levy, and announced, well, we're going to cut jobs and start looking overseas and try to find some other place. Total Energy slashed 100 million pounds off its North Sea budget in a single year. EnQuest, they halted drilling at the Kraken field. British oil and gas production has now dropped 40% in 5 years and is projected to drop another 50% by the year 2030. So the United Kingdom is on track to import 80% of its oil and gas by the end of this decade. And the tax revenue the levy was supposed to generate? That was the real reason behind it? Well, falling toward essentially zero by 2030. Because you cannot tax profits if they no longer exist. That is the world that Sheldon Whitehouse, Hakeem Jeffries, and all of these other idiots in the federal, in the United States Congress, the Politburo in D.C., they want to import that same ideology into this country. Democrats keep doing the same thing over and over and over and expecting a different result, and that truthfully is the definition of insanity. You tax something, you get less of it. You tax profits, okay, we'll go someplace else where we're not taxed quite as much because we still want to make a profit. If you cannot make a profit, why are you in business? And if you understand economics at all, why would you support this? I don't like high gas prices. It really irritated me that yesterday it cost me almost $100 to fill up a 2021 Jeep Grand Cherokee. And that's with regular. I can't wait to go fill up the BMW that requires, premium unleaded. Hang tight, because there's a lesson here, and I want to make it clear. It's the Weekend with Michael Brown. Text lines open. Don't forget, subscribe to the Substack, heckofajob.com. I'll be right back.

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0: Welcome back to The Weekend with Michael Brown. Did you go fill up with gas while we were gone for a few minutes? Did you? What'd you pay? Text line's open, 33103, keyword Michael. I'm curious what people are paying for gas around the country. You might let me know. I paid $3.94 for regular unleaded at Sam's Friday night. So just not even 24 hours ago, because it was fairly late in the evening. So we're talking about gas prices. And once again, all the Democrats are out screaming about, oh my gosh, the oil company's making all these profits. I guess they just hate anybody that makes any kind of profit. And much like whenever you ask what is someone's fair share in terms of taxes, they can never tell you what the fair share is. So when they say that they want to tax a windfall profit, what's a windfall? A windfall is if you're making, 2% on your margin, you're making 10%, you're making 100%. I don't know. What's fair? What's not fair? They won't tell you that. All they're doing is they're playing to the useful idiots in the country that don't understand economics and they don't understand the oil and gas business. Now, I don't like paying $3.94 a gallon. I understand that we're the largest producer of oil and gas in the entire world. I get all of that. But I also understand something that most people don't want to understand, and they refuse to understand, and that is that oil and gas is produced by lots of countries all around the world, including us, and that it is a global commodity. It is not a U.S. commodity. It's not something that is produced or manufactured or processed or whatever solely in the United States. A barrel of oil, now it might differ a little bit in quality, but a barrel of oil from the Permian Basin in Texas or out of Colorado or the Dakota in the Bakken field, or for that matter, a barrel of oil in Canada, a barrel of oil out of Saudi Arabia, a barrel of oil out of Kuwait, it's all the same thing. It's a barrel of oil. And oil is consumed by the entire world. It's a global commodity. And so when traders start bidding on oil contracts, they're bidding against and with every freaking person in the world that buys and sells oil. They're not just bartering or bargaining or trading with people in the United States. They're bargaining with people all over the world. The world that Sheldon Whitehouse wants to import is the story that I just told you about what happened to the North Sea producers when the United Kingdom imposed their own windfall profits tax, starting at 25%, that finally went to 38%. Yeah, they packed up and effectively will go to, at one point, 78%. Think about your own business. If the government was taking 78% of your profits, how long would you stay in business? Of course, you'd take your capital and you'd find someplace else where you could keep more of your money. Less domestic production, less domestic investment, more dependence on imports from places like Venezuela or the Persian Gulf, and higher gas prices the next time somebody in Tehran decides to close the strait, that's going to cause prices to spike. So what Sheldon Whitehouse and these other Yahoo Democrats are proposing is to solve a supply shock by cutting supplies. Wow. So if you're going to deal with a supply shock by cutting supplies, then that cost is going to skyrocket even more. And this is the part the Wood Mackenzie analyst quoted in an article I read gets exactly right, even if he was polite about it. The companies right now are sitting on cash. They're not reinvesting it. Tom Ellicott called it capital discipline. I would call it something less flattering. They are hoarding because they do not trust the current political environment. They hear somebody like Hakeem Jeffries call them crooks. Then they watch Sheldon Whitehouse introduce a bill to seize half of what he decides is too much profit. So they see what happened in London, and they conclude here and elsewhere in the world, reasonably, but particularly here because I'm talking about our politicians, they reasonably conclude that the smart move is to keep the money on the balance sheet rather than sink it into a 10-year drilling project that some future Congress might decide to expropriate. And they'll expropriate it by throwing huge taxes on it. The tragedy is that reinvestment is exactly what would ease the next price spike. New wells, new refining capacity, new pipelines. Those things take years to build and require confidence that the rules aren't going to change halfway through construction. Every windfall tax speech that Sheldon Whitehouse delivers is a small deposit into the account of the next $4 a gallon gas. This is the situation just as plain as I can put it. Gasoline is expensive because a war in the Persian Gulf is disrupting the flow of oil through the most important shipping lane on the entire planet. American oil companies did not start that war. They did not choose those prices. They are, like every farmer selling wheat and every miner selling copper, taking the price the world market gives them. And yes, their profits are real, and the numbers are large. They're huge. But the numbers are large because oil is priced in dollars per barrel, and they sell an enormous number of barrels of oil. Their margins are not historically extraordinary. Their cash reserves reflect an entirely rational fear of the politicians who are now demanding they be punished for having a really good quarter. If you want cheap gas, you want more production, not less, you want stable rules. You don't want confiscatory rules or confiscatory taxes. You want to look at the United Kingdom and learn the lesson, not repeat the stupid experiment. And one of these really, truly dumbass members of Congress tells you the way to fix a supply shortage is to tax the suppliers into oblivion. You should reasonably ask whether he has any idea what he's talking about or whether he's just counting on you not to have a clue. That's the entire situation with what's going on with oil. They rely on the useful idiots in this country who don't understand free markets. They rely on the useful idiots in this country who somehow believe that oil should, because we don't like paying high prices of gas, that we should therefore take away more of the production because the capital is not going to be expended when, you know, if I can hoard a dollar and avoid it being taxed because of a windfall profit tax, it's human nature, it's logic, it's rational to do that. And for them to stand up and to play on the idiocy of the American public, well, says something about the idiocy of the American public, but more so, it says something about the idiocy and the manipulation of the politicians who play on fear. I'd tell them, shut up and sit down. It's The Weekend with Michael Brown. Text lines open 33103. Hang tight. I'm coming right back.
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2: I'm Carmen Roberts. The U.S. is urging Americans in the Middle East to leave as President Trump threatens to hit Iran hard again. Iran also attacking more ships.
3: Initially, it was Iran state television claiming that they attacked 2 oil tankers yesterday in the Strait of Hormuz. Now, British maritime experts are confirming that 2 tankers were attacked, at least one was hit, and 4 of them turned around.
2: Fox's Steve Harrigan in Tel Aviv. It's been 6 months since Nancy Guthrie disappeared. 2 ransom notes now released. One of them says,
4: quote, Guthrie family, we did not fully grasp the seriousness of her physical condition. We never intended to hurt her. That was not our intention. She perished shortly after she was taken. We want your family to know this and hope you all can find peace. We are truly sorry.
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KOA. 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Let's talk tariffs for a little bit. When the Supreme Court handed down the tariff case, Learning Resources versus Trump, back in February, the story got written, I don't know, about 90 seconds. Most of that story was wrong. The headlines went up. Tariffs were dead. The president had been slapped down by the court. So free trade Republicans dusted themselves off and told each other the fever had broken. Democrats popped the champagne cork, and the trade lawyers who actually read the opinion, well, they sat there thinking, you guys are going to feel kind of silly in about 5 months. And now it's been about 5 months. And the tariffs are not only alive, they are stronger, they are narrower, faster, and considerably harder to knock down in court than the ones that the Supreme Court threw out. And it's not a workaround, and it's not a technicality. This is what happens when you read the opinion carefully, and then you do exactly what the opinion says you can do, and you don't do what the opinion says you can't do. So I'm going to walk through what actually happened. Because I've sat on that opinion for 5 months now and have been watching to see what, if anything, the president would do in response to it. Here's what the court actually held. And I want to tell you this because it matters. This matters whether you think tariffs are great, you think they're horrible, or you're somewhere in the middle. Is anybody in the middle on anything anymore? If you're wondering how much your next appliance is going to cost,

the opinion actually said, Chief Justice Roberts, yeah, him, he wrote for a six-justice majority. He did not say the president has no power to impose tariffs. He said the president has no power to impose tariffs under the particular statute that the administration was using, which is something called, and you probably heard this acronym pronounced, the IEEP tariffs. That's the International Emergency Economic Powers Act, IEEPA. Jimmy Carter signed that back in 1977. That's the one that we used in 1977 to freeze Iranian assets and sanction the Russian oligarchs. Well, the Chief Justice said IEEPA does not mention tariffs. It doesn't mention duties. It does not cap any rate. It does not tie the president's hand to any specific finding. And when Congress has actually meant to hand the president the taxing power over imports, Congress has always done that in very explicit terms, and they've also done it with very strict limits. Congress has always used words like a duty and a rate and additional. Congress writes ceilings into most tariff statutes. Congress writes triggers. IEEPA doesn't do any of those things. And this is the part that the celebratory people out there are going, yay, tariffs are dead, completely missed. Remember, the court did not just strike down those particular tariffs. The court gave the administration a map, a roadmap. It described exactly what a valid tariff delegation looks like. You need express language, a defined trigger, a numerical cap, and a factual finding. And then it footnoted, in a footnote responding to Justice Kavanaugh's dissent, that other statutes might well satisfy that test. The reason they did that was because Kavanaugh, in his dissent, was even more blunt. He wrote that the president had simply put these tariffs in the wrong statutory box. And then Kavanaugh went on to name some of the boxes that could have held the tariffs that Trump was trying to do back when the case was heard. One of those boxes was the Tariff Act of 1930, Section 338. Now, if you're a White House lawyer reading that opinion, you're not going to file an appeal. Of course, you can't appeal a Supreme Court ruling anyway. But you're not thinking to yourself, oh, we need to fight this. What you're doing is you're looking over at your statutes, and you're thinking, wait a minute, there's an old tariff rule from 1930, the Tariff Act of 1930. You're pulling that off the shelf. You're opening that book to Section 338, and that's exactly what the White House lawyers did. So what is Section 338? It's been sitting in our federal statutes for 96 years or more. It was passed as the same part of the Tariff Act of 1930 that gave us Smoot-Hawley. And yes, I know, historians blame Smoot-Hawley for making the Depression worse. Section 338, though, it's an entirely different animal. It does not raise rates across the board. It targets one thing and one thing only. And it's one word, discrimination. Read the statute. Seriously, go read the statute. When the president finds that any foreign country is imposing any unreasonable charge or regulation or limitation or even some sort of administrative practice on American products, that it does not apply equally to like products from every other country, then the president may impose an additional duty of up to 50%. Congress capped it at 50%. Congress required a public interest finding. Congress required the duty to be designed to offset the burden. Congress built in a 30-day delay before the collection of those tariffs actually begins. Congress permitted the president to suspend, revoke, or amend the tariff at will. Congress even allowed action against particular subdivisions of a country, which turns out to matter enormously when the discriminating parties are Canadian provincial liquor monopolies. Not Canada, but say Alberta or Quebec. Now go back and look at the Learning Resources opinion. Express tariff language, numerical ceiling, define factual trigger, a public interest finding, a waiting period. Those are the boxes that the Supreme Court said that a legitimate delegation has got to check. Guess what? Section 338 checks every one of those boxes. It's almost as if Congress back in 1930
was writing to the specifications of a Supreme Court that would not exist for another 99 years, not technically 96 years. The last time a president actually used Section 338 to impose tariffs, the best trade lawyers can tell, it has essentially never been done in the modern era. It's been sitting there, loaded, safeties off, for almost a century. And just a few days ago, the president pulled the trigger. Now, that's interesting, right? But why? Why did the president pull the trigger? Here's where the story stops being about a legal doctrine and starts being about some interesting facts. Because if you're going to invoke a statute that punishes discrimination, you better be able to prove discrimination. And Trump can. Since April 9 of last year, what, that's now one year, four months ago, Canada slapped a 25% tariff on American-made vehicles that do not fully qualify under the USMCA. And even on vehicles that do qualify, Canada applies that same 25% rate to any non-American or any North American content, non-North American content, up to 85% of the value of the vehicle. And then on top of that, Canada operates automaker-specific tariff rate quotas. The kicker? Canada reduces those quota allocations for companies that move manufacturing from Canada into the United States. That is not a trade rule. That is a punishment for building American. Now, the numbers. So where do we get the numbers? Between April of last year and March of this year, American vehicle exports to Canada dropped 22%, from about $26 billion down to $20 billion, about a $5.6 billion hole. And during that same window, Canadian imports of vehicles from Mexico, Japan, South Korea, Germany, those rose, increased by almost $3 billion. With Mexico picking up nearly $2 billion of the $3 billion. Now, those numbers are not from some, you know, conservative outlet. Those numbers are from the presidential proclamation itself, filed in the Federal Register, sourced from U.S. and Canadian trade data. So what Canada did, Canada shut American cars out and let everybody else in. Interesting, but more interesting, I think, is the alcohol story, because it's even sharper. Starting in March of 2025, every province, every territory in Canada suspended the purchase, distribution, or retail sale of any American alcoholic beverage. Every single one. Ontario State Liquor Monopoly, they canceled orders, pending orders. They pulled American bottles off the shelves. They delisted them from any catalog where you were buying. No comparable ban was applied to the French wine, or the Scotch whiskey, or the Italian grappa, just the American products. What's the result? Canadian imports of American alcohol collapsed by 81%, from $718 million down to $137 million. In that same window, Canadian imports from all other countries went up by more than $170 million. And then dairy. Canada operates one cheese quota for American cheese under the USMCA. Then they operate another cheese quota for European cheese under its deal with the EU. Under the American quota, retailers cannot get allocations. Under the European quota, they can. Same product, same market, different rules. And the difference is drawn strictly based upon nationality. That, again, is not a trade dispute. That's the very definition of trade discrimination. That's the statute that uses the word discrimination. The trade data proves discrimination. Case closed. That's it. Right there. But why the new tariffs? Why are they more dangerous than the old ones? Here's what the celebration crowd missed when they first read that Supreme Court case. Next. I'll be right back.

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8: 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More wealth on paper than you planned for. The question isn't whether you've done well. It's what you do next.
9: Highly appreciated stock. 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Now, what do you actually do? 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You got to pay attention to the capital gains. You got to pay attention to how does this affect your Social Security if you filed? How does this affect your Medicare? How does this affect your capital gains rate? Meaning there are various strategies that need to be explored, but you also got to look at the whole ecosystem of how all these things coordinate together.
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0: back to Legion. It's Michael Brown. Text line's open, 33103, keyword Michael Michael. So when the tariff decision in the learning case came down, everybody celebrated, particularly people who were anti-tariff. The tariffs the court threw out were broad, they were global, and they were grounded in a declared emergency. The tariffs the administration put in their place are very narrow, they're targeted, and they're grounded in specific, documented, and quantified foreign conduct. So it's not a downgrade. It's actually an upgrade. The three proclamations cover about 554 tariff line items, about 5% of everything America buys from Canada. That's it, 5%. The administration deliberately excluded energy, potash, critical minerals, fish, civil aircraft, anything under the World Trade Organization agreement, and the goods already carrying separate national security duties. Every one of those exclusions protects an American supply chain where the substitution would be slow. This is scalpel work. It's not a sledgehammer. And the three proclamation structure is not accidental because everyone has its own factual record. Each has its own finding. Each has its own severability clause. So some federal judge somewhere finds a technical defect in the dairy action, the auto action would still apply. If Canada resolves the alcohol dispute but digs in on autos, the alcohol proclamation gets suspended and the auto proclamation tariffs keep running. That is legal durability engineered on purpose. And that's not what IEEPA tariffs were. Then there's the 30-day clock. It's not bureaucratic delay. It's the whole point. The tariffs do not start collecting until August 19th, a little over 2 weeks from now. Between now and then, Canada knows the rate, they know the products, they know the effective date, they know exactly what conduct caused those rates, and now Canada knows exactly what conduct would end it. This is a brilliant move. This is the way you negotiate. Prime Minister Carney in Canada called the president within a day of the announcement. Canadian officials publicly told the provinces, don't preemptively retaliate. The Canadian ambassador to the United States told the Senate Finance Committee just last week, hey, we're going to open talks. This is a targeted measure meant to bring Canada to the table. This is not the language of punishment. This is the action and the language of leverage. Critics argue that, you know, Section 338 was superseded by other trade statutes back in 1962, 1974, and that a court might yet strike those down as effectively repealed. That has some force on paper, I think, but it's not the same as a live legal theory that has ever actually won. No court has ever held that Section 338 has been repealed. The administration built the record carefully. They cited chapter and verse. They drafted the proclamations to survive any judicial review. Critics argue that American consumers will pay, and some of them will, you know, on some products, because that's what tariffs do. But 5% of Canadian imports, with energy and critical minerals excluded, is a carefully, very carefully sized bill. And if Canada backs down before August 19th, the bill becomes zero. A defeat at the Supreme Court produced a narrower, faster, better documented, more surgically targeted, and considerably more dangerous tariff instrument than the one that it got replaced. And it did that because somebody in the White House counsel's office finally actually read the opinion carefully, took the Chief Justice at his word, found the statute that met the specifications the court laid out, and said, yeah, we should be doing it this way. So what I'm describing is not a workaround. It is the constitutional system doing exactly what the constitutional system is supposed to do. The court told the executive branch what a valid delegation of powers or tariffs looks like. The executive branch went out, pulled out the law books, the statute books, and they found one. The statute the executive found is narrower than the one it lost, requires more specific findings, is capped by Congress at 50%, and has a 30-day negotiating window before one dime gets collected. So if Canada restores equal treatment, which is all we really want, before August 19th, American exporters get what reciprocity was always supposed to deliver, and not a dollar changes hand. But on the other hand, if Canada does not, the collection starts, And every trade ministry on earth learns that access to you and me, the American consumer, is now conditional on treating our American products no worse, no better than anybody else's. Every discriminatory digital services tax, every provincial liquor board scheme, every quiet quota that carves out one country and lets everyone else in and keeps us out, the administration just put a price on that. Trump lost the case. Absolutely. He lost it big time, 6-3. But he won the fight. And the court, whether it meant to or not, wrote him a better weapon on the way out the door. And it made American goods more valuable. And it said to the Canadians, and frankly to everybody else watching that does any trade with us, don't mess with us. Don't try to impose huge tariffs on our products when the very same product from another country gets into Canada with either a lesser tariff or no tariff at all. That's how you negotiate. That's how you do international trade. And I think the administration learned a very good lesson from a Supreme Court decision that 5 months ago, everybody was screaming, aha, see, you lost. They just ignored the screaming and went on, and now we won. Absolutely won. It's The Weekend with Michael Brown. Text lines open, 33103. Keyword Michael. Be right back.
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6: Dueling threats. I'm Carmen Roberts, Fox News. President Trump is threatening to launch more airstrikes on Iran as early as this weekend if Tehran fails to negotiate a deal.
7: We'll be hitting them very hard. At some point, they're going to say, we just can't take it anymore.
6: Iran's foreign minister firing back. Reuters reports he told a Saudi counterpart that any aggression by the U.S. and Israel would be met with decisive response. Fox's Steve Harrigan has more from Tel Aviv.
8: Kuwait reporting attacks from Iran, drone attacks from the early morning hours. No casualties reported. Also confirmation now that Iran did try and attack two oil tankers in the Strait of Hormuz, causing damage to one of them, nearly missing the other, but perhaps causing a short spike in oil prices. In the meantime, President Trump has warned about a major series of attacks against Iran that could be coming. He also expressed frustration in negotiations with Iran, saying the leadership often says one thing and then ends up doing another. It's clear that tensions in the region are rising in anticipation of potential heavy strikes ahead.
6: And the U.S. State Department is telling Americans in the Middle East to leave ahead of that new fighting. Early voting is underway in Michigan's Democratic primary for an open U.S. Senate seat. Progressive Abdul El-Sayed is running against Congresswoman Haley Stevens.
9: Al-Sayed's defending his campaign against accusation in one recent poll that shows him down double digits to the presumptive Republican nominee, former Congressman Mike Rogers.
10: When they say, oh, you're unelectable because your name is Abdul, because for me,